0: member just because of the D and the R. So I try to stress for people to look at policies and not party, because you're really voting for policies. You're not voting for a D or an R. And I'm trying to get that message across to people here in the Bay Area.
1: So one of the things that I know Matt and I have talked about a lot lately has been during the 2024 presidential election, California, it was about 60-40, roughly 40% Republican votes in the state. And that seems to have been very slowly, but growing a little bit over the last several elections. How have you seen vote shifts in the district that you're running in? Obviously, you've been talking about how it's still very blue area, and I would expect it to still be very blue. But are you starting to see a shift where maybe there's only 12 or 14% registered Republicans, but you're seeing more people voting Republican even if they're not registered that way?
0: Yes, that's correct. A lot of people who register under no party preference or American Independent actually vote for Republicans. And the other thing that's really interesting here is if you look at the nonpartisan races like mayor, vice mayor, city council, we have major cities here like Morgan Hill in Santa Clara County and Scotts Valley in Santa Cruz County that have Republican mayors, vice mayors, and majority city councils. People just don't know it, though, because those are nonpartisan races where you don't have to put a D or an R next to your name on the ballot. So when people vote based on policy without the D or the R being involved, they are voting more conservative, not even realizing it. As soon as you put that D or that R next to your name, though, everybody tribes up into their group, and that's how they vote. But like you said, there's a lot of people who are in the middle now who are registered no party preference and will vote for a Republican.
2: So on that note, I'm curious your thoughts on Kevin Kiley running for a new redrawn district. He decided I'm dropping from the Republican Party because that is something that's going to fight against me. And so I'm an independent because so many Californians want to vote against Donald Trump, etc. Do you think that was a smart move on his behalf? And why would you not do something similar in the Bay Area if that would be advantageous to you versus running as a Republican?
0: So if I ran as a no party preference, the Republican Party, the Republican Central Committee would have put up a Republican against me to get all those Republican votes, and I would never have made it to the top two. So because we have the top two primary, it's very, very difficult to run as an independent because the Democrats will put a candidate forth and the Republicans will put a candidate forth, not identifying you as the actual Republican candidate just running under NPP. Kevin Kiley had an advantage because he had huge name recognition already. Everybody already knew he was a Republican, so he did not have that as big of a hurdle like that to cross. But had I run as an NPP, the Republican Central Committee would have put up a Republican candidate, even if it was just a dummy candidate, to have somebody under the Republican label, and all the Republicans would automatically vote for the R, all the Democrats would automatically vote for the D, and I'd be sitting there with very few votes and never make it to the top two. So unless there's coordination with the Republican Central Committee and an NPP candidate, and they say, okay, we know you're really a Republican, we just don't want to label you like that, because we're trying to help you, we're not going to run anybody against you. That would be different, but they're not going to do that.
2: What kind of support are you getting from the California Republican Party? Because we've heard time and time again that it lacks the money and the resources and the unity that it needs. So how do you feel like the Republican Party here in California is supporting your campaign?
0: They have done zero for candidates like me who they feel are in seats that are not winnable. So they'll look at the margin of how many points behind you are in your area of based on voter registration. And based on voter registration, obviously, it would look like you don't have a chance at all because they're not considering the NPPs and all the moderates that I can swing over. So they put zero money at all into any campaigns like mine up in this area here in Northern California. That's why we haven't had a Republican win in a major statewide race here for 25 years.
2: So how do you,
0: they
2: Go ahead.
0: They concentrate on the areas they think are winnable or the seats they already have that they're afraid of losing, which is completely understandable in my book. It makes logical sense. You got to protect what you have, and you got to try to put your resources into a race that can actually be won. But there have been candidates who have broken that barrier, like Leticia Castillo 2 years ago was 17 points behind, got virtually no help from the Republican Party, won on only $75,000 by doing a grassroots, really aggressive campaigning on her own with a good grassroots team. And that's what I'm doing here in Northern California. I get no help at all from the Central Committee, no help at all from the state party. It's just me and the people who believe in me and are trying to help me win.
2: Mm. So you said you were out canvassing yesterday. What is the responses you get? Are you knocking on doors? Do you tell people you're a Republican? Or how did those conversations go in the Bay Area?
0: Well, it's really interesting because one of the main focuses of my campaign, which I had no idea this is what it would be until I started talking to people in the community, is all the building mandates that have been passed over the last 5 years by the Senate and the Assembly, allowing high density housing to come into single family residential neighborhoods. This is happening all through Silicon Valley. So you have people who paid $3 million for a beautiful single-family home in a quiet residential neighborhood, only to find the house next door be sold to a developer and a 12-plex come up in its place. People are so angry about the changing character of their neighborhoods and the loss of local control that Democrats are considering and telling me they're going to vote for me over the incumbent, Gail Pellerin, who I'm running against, who voted for all this stuff. So yesterday, when I was in Santa Cruz, I knocked on Democrats' doors, and I have flyers that explain all the building mandate laws that have caused this chaos that we're seeing in all our neighborhoods. And I talked to many, many Democrats who are going to vote for me. You can go online onto websites like Santa Cruz County Against Overdevelopment, and you can see just the heated conversations over this topic. And it's happening everywhere in the Silicon Valley. I don't know if it's happening up in the Sacramento area where you guys are, but over here, it's a big deal. And it's an issue that everybody is concerned about, not just Republicans, Democrats and Republicans. And that's really what Republicans need to focus on, is issues that matter across the board, that aren't necessarily ideological, that are more dealing with the quality of life that we have and trying to point out policies that actually help our quality of life and not destroy it, like what the Democrats have done in California over the last 16 years.
1: So you talk about those policies and those are important, but one of the things that I think Republicans struggle with, especially in the state of California, where you have so many Democrats, is people continue to vote for the Democrats because that's what they're supposed to do. And yet they don't like the policies that are being voted on by our legislators. So how are you, or how do you think the Republicans should go about tying those policies to Democrats, where people in the Bay Area will start to realize, like, hey, I don't like the housing or the building policies. That was Democrats who voted for that. If you want something different, vote for a Republican.
0: Yes. And that's the message that I am trying to get across to Democrats, is this is what they're doing. This is what their policies are doing. We're now starting to see the results of years of these policies, and people don't like it. And I say use social media, go door to door, talk to people. I go to city council meetings and speak and listen to the concerns of people. I go to board of supervisors meetings. I go to all the neighborhood association meetings that I can find out about. I even go to Democrat local meetings because I want to know what matters to people. What do they care about? What are the issues? And talk to them about why they are having these issues. And a lot of it is based on the laws that the Senate and the Assembly passed. The other thing I also point out is the donation going to these candidates that are passing these policies. They all go hand in hand. I always say follow the money, and you'll find out why they voted that way. So people can look on the FPPC website and see who is donating what to which candidates. And like this overbuilding issue, you can go online and see Scott Weiner, who authored many of these bills, has gotten tons of money from developers. Gail Pellerin, who I'm running against, who has voted yes for these bills, has gotten money from Carpenters Union, trade unions, and the California Association of Realtors, because they like this all this new housing being built. So, you know, we just got to get the message out there and make people start to think.
2: So on the other side of the coin, Carol, what is your response to those who say, well, we have a housing issue in California. We don't have enough places for people to live, or it's too expensive. We have an affordability issue, and that's only solved by more development, et cetera. How do we address the housing issue we have in California?
0: Number one, a lot of this infill housing that they're building is actually raising the value of property. I'm going to give you an example. In Santa Cruz, there is an area called Seabright where there's a strip mall. It's an old kind of rundown strip mall, probably worth $2 to $3 million based on current market value. That's under contract to be purchased for $10 million because the developer can build high density there. So it's actually raised the price of that real estate. And this is happening in single family residential neighborhoods too, where someone has like an extra large lot size. All of a sudden their property is worth a fortune because the developer can come in there and build 12 homes instead of one home. So it's not helping affordability. I don't see that it is lowering prices or making anything more affordable for people to actually purchase homes. It's not working. And there are some areas also like Silicon Valley, like Santa Cruz on the coast, which is beautiful, and you've got the ocean and everything. These areas will always be much more expensive than areas in the Central Valley. We have very, very affordable housing in many places in California, just not in the prime locations where people are having some of the highest paying jobs in the world, like Silicon Valley. Of course, housing prices are going to be much, much more here. I do think we should build affordable housing for people who are not in the high-tech sector making $250,000 a year. We need housing for people on all different income levels. But there's a way to do it without destroying the character of the neighborhoods we already have, without disrespecting the people who've lived in a community for 30 years, cared for that community, nurtured that community, and now all of a sudden someone's coming in and bulldozing their community. And that is what is happening right now.
1: So then what would be, and like maybe a little bit more detail of what you would propose to do? Because some of the things I'm seeing, for example, in Austin, Texas, the price of housing was going up like crazy when a lot of the tech companies were leaving California and moving to Austin, and people were following for their jobs, but they just really unleashed companies to be able to build. And now housing prices are not rising. They're actually declining a little bit and making it more affordable. And everything I hear is in the state of California, we're X million housing units short of where we need to be based on our population. How do you make that happen to where you are encouraging building to be able to make room for the millions and make up for the millions of units that we are behind while still preserving some of these other neighborhoods, which I totally understand. If I buy into a neighborhood, I've been there for a long time, I don't want a big high rise coming up next to me because, you know, someone bought a piece
0: of
1: property.
0: There are places that are appropriate for these high rises. I'm not saying don't build at all by any means. I am pro growth. I am pro housing. I'm a real estate broker. I own a real estate company and I own a lot of real estate myself. But there are appropriate places to do it and inappropriate places to do it. And one size fits all building mandates like they've passed in Sacramento are not working. Here in Silicon Valley, we have a huge number of commercial and office space that's been vacant for years. A lot of these office complexes have a lot of parking. One of the major problems we've seen here with some of these housing laws is in San Jose, for instance, the city waived all parking requirements. So somebody could build a 250-unit apartment complex with zero parking spaces, and it's been done. And all those people who are moving in there are going to have to park somewhere. They're not going to use public transit. This idea that, oh, it's near a transit stop, so people are all going to use public transit, is not a reality. And that's the way they wrote the law, based on that, assuming people are going to not be in their cars. That's not going to happen. So we see a lot of disconnect with the state mandates and the rules that they have across the board, and no local control to actually take a look at the community and see, wait a second, this works, that doesn't work. The way the state has done it, our local mayors and city council people have lost all control and all say over anything. And I've interviewed the mayor of the vice mayor of Scotts Valley, Morgan Hill. I go and talk to these city council people and mayors and stuff and find out. And they're like upset because they've got no local control. They were elected, but they're not able to do the job that the people elected them for. And a lot of these local officials are getting blamed for this housing stuff that's going on when it's really the state. So it's an interesting subject, and it's just going to keep growing and growing until we do something about it. And I'll tell you what my proposal would be. And I'm actually reaching out to a couple Republican assembly people to see if they will do this. I propose that a bill be put on the floor in the assembly asking for a pause on all the fines, litigation, penalties, and everything else that the state is throwing on cities for not meeting their housing mandates. And for 2 years, while we analyze the subject and see what is working, what isn't, should new rules be put in place? Like, should all builders have a parking requirement? I think that would be appropriate. Things like that. But right now, they're not willing to do this.
2: So, Carol, aside from the housing issue, what else is on your radar? What do you want to attack, hit the ground running, if you're elected, to come down here and get something done at the state capitol?
0: I would like to get all union money out of California politics, where unions could not put forth bills like Prop 40, which was actually put forth by SEIU, and where union money is not so influential with politicians. So I think it should be illegal for unions to donate to anybody's campaign at all. Like on Prop 50 of the special election we had last year, the California Teachers Union donated $3 million to that. Why are they weighing in on gerrymandering? So, I mean, there's stuff like this going on in California that if we cleaned up the way we did things here and had some different laws, we could have more fair elections. Like you said, 40% of the people in California voted for President Trump, but we don't have anywhere close to 40% of the representation in the Senate or Assembly. So there's definitely some things that need to change in the way we do things here in California. The other issue that I would want to tackle is the issue of nonprofits, and a lot of nonprofits opening up to kind of profit off of some of the crises that we have, like the homelessness and stuff like that. And there's also a lot of fraud going on in California right now in all of our agencies. And that is a huge, huge problem that needs to be tackled.
2: Hey, Carol, if this is the first time listeners and voters are hearing about you, tell us quickly a little bit about why you're qualified for this assembly seat. What's your resume?
0: So I'm a business person. I look at things from a business perspective. I'm a successful business person. I understand the needs and the wants of the people in my district. I have spent a lot of time listening to people. Like I said before, I've gone to many, many community meetings, city council meetings in all the various cities that are in my district, board of supervisors meetings. And I think I have taken the time to really listen to people and find out what their concerns are and what they need. I'm a fighter. I will fight for the people I represent and not subject to taking money, campaign contributions, all that, like our current assembly person is doing. I will back the people and do what's best for them. And I do not want to be a career politician. I just want to get in there, even if it's for one term, and start to clean things up and fix things up so California can function properly once again, so we can be the golden state once again, and we don't have to watch all our family move away because they can't afford to live here and all the other issues that we have here in California.
2: Yeah. Carol, good stuff. Where can people go to find more info on you and maybe support your campaign?
0: So, yes, you can go to carolpefleyforassembly.com. You can read about all my policies, what I stand for. You can volunteer to help me win. You can make a donation to help me purchase more digital ads to win. So I say if you aren't happy with the way things are in California, we need to do something about it. No one is coming to save us. It's us, the grassroots people, that are willing to put the energy, the time, and the effort into making a change for life to be better for all Californians.
2: Carol, once again, thanks for your time. We appreciate you giving us your perspective on all of these important issues. Carol Pefley, running for State Assembly in District 28. And hey, if you're a political candidate, Republican, Democrat, Independent, we'd love to have you on the show as well. 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Again, 916-349-1039. 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Good luck. Hope you win. And that's our show for today. Have a great, fantastic weekend, everybody. God bless you.
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15: Does it really matter what you think about how long were each of the days of God's creation as described in the book of Genesis? This is Dennis Peterson, and thanks for being with me today on Reclaiming Your Legacy. Have you ever had a conversation with someone expressing doubts about the credibility of the Bible? This is the question that God used to nudge me into being open to his assignment for what I thought was a mission impossible. It literally changed the course of my life. Let me explain. I was the father of three children at age 37. My wife and I had not yet moved into the house that we were building in the rural countryside of our new hometown in the mountains of Northern California. It was 3 years after we had relocated from Canada, where I attended and then taught at a Bible college for 7 years before pastoring a small rural Canadian church for a few years. I'd been working as a teaching pastor for a growing church for a couple of years at the time. I was hard at work every day building the house with a couple of hired carpenter friends I knew from our church. One day, after all the framing was up for the house, while getting ready to put in all the plumbing and the electrical fittings, before the sheetrock, that is, the plasterboard, was even ordered, I was talking with a college-age young man working for us. I didn't really know him very well. In light conversation about God and the Bible, he just happened to say something that God used to literally convince me that God wanted me to give my full-time attention and work to what I've been doing now for over 40 years. He said to me something like this: "How can you believe the Bible if God couldn't even get it right on the first page?" And you probably know what he was getting at when he asked me that perfectly honest question. Like most of the rest of us, that young man grew up going to public school, and in the late 70s and early 80s, public school was changing rapidly from what it was when I was in school in the 50s and early 60s. Modern American education, just like everywhere else in the world, particularly in the areas of science, history, and philosophy, was liberally saturated with the teaching of Darwinian evolution. Millions and billions of years was all that most everyone had ever even heard about. The idea of biblical creation, and especially a relatively recent creation, was unheard of for most public school students. And the idea that God created the whole creation in 6 literal days, that was considered by most people as just a religious fable. Praying about that over the next several weeks and months, the Lord began to direct my steps in ways I would never have imagined. After working in several museums during my college career and earning a master's degree in museum administration, I worked as a history museum curator, building exhibits, cataloging artifacts, and heading up a growing museum community support group, as well as helping develop a new museum master plan. At the start of those 4 years when I taught for the Bible College in Canada, I was given the assignment to develop a brand new curriculum for a year-long course about the Bible and science. After that, I presented multimedia lectures in several churches on some of the different topics in the course. There's a common question that repeatedly came up, and I expect it'll always be a natural point of curiosity for any generation that's exposed to evolutionistic thinking in contrast to the Genesis narrative. How long were the days of creation? You might wonder why some people would even ask that question after reading the first chapter of Genesis. Each of the first 6 days described there is clearly separated by the phrase, "the evening and the morning were the first day, second day, and so on." Those descriptive boundaries certainly make sense to us. Is there any reason to suspect it wouldn't have been quite clear to Moses as well? But what is the condition that makes an evening and a morning? You might say, the sun. But on day one, the sun wasn't created yet. And reading the text of Genesis, we discover that God didn't create the sun until the fourth day, along with all the other stars. Here's a question for you. Even without a sun, how would you determine the length of a day? Is it not by the rotation of the earth? If you were on another planet, the length of your day would be determined by the rotation speed of your planet, right? Of course, with only a modest knowledge of Bible history, the implication of this idea would lead any reader to very naturally conclude that God said, "Let there be light," for the very first time, only about 6,000 or 7,000 years ago. Well, that's quite a thought. But some find this far too implausible. But why? Is it because of their preconceived idea that the universe must surely be much older than that? If that's the only kind of information about Earth's ancient history that you were ever taught, well, then naturally, we'd expect that kind of reaction. But to follow it up, if they're trying to show agreement with the Bible, you might hear them say, well, isn't there some place in the Bible where a day is described as 1,000 years long? Do you suppose they might be thinking that they have to find a way to help the Bible get itself out of trouble with its credibility? In the Apostle Peter's second epistle in the New Testament, we find in 2 Peter 3, verse 8, Beloved, be not ignorant of this one thing, that one day is with the Lord as 1,000 years, and 1,000 years as one day. Now let me ask you, does Peter say 1,000 years is only a day long? Of course not. And notice he's saying, with the Lord. And what's the context here? If you examine that passage closely, you'll notice that Peter's talking about judgment to come. Clearly, Peter is driving home

0: When someone you love is hurting, what do? We're often quick to say, if there's anything I can do, just let me know. But what if we stopped waiting to be asked and simply showed up? 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
1: Thank God's almighty power. Has our generation reduced the concept of the almighty Creator to something far less than what the Bible describes? Now think about it. If one of those days God is talking about here really is 1,000 years long, boy, have we ever got a long work week before Saturday comes. I get it. Before we try to fit biblical creation days into any theory that requires long ages for Earth's gradual evolution, we better take a serious look at the problems caused by such an attempt, that is, problems with the biblical text. God's revelation is clear. He makes it impossible for us to make his Genesis declaration accommodate any evolutionist speculations. Think of it. According to the Bible, the Earth existed before all the trillions of stars. And if you think about it further, daylight existed before the sun. Now, just looking at those first two on the list, do you kind of think that that's diametrically opposed to any evolutionistic concepts that natural man thinks about trying to explain the beginning of the universe? Well, going on, if you look into the list, according to the Bible, water covered the earth before the dry land ever appeared. Water covered the earth before the dry land appeared. In other words, it was all water and then the dry land. Now, if you think about it, how does the evolutionist picture the beginning of our earth? It certainly wasn't starting with water, was it? No, it would start out as some kind of a hot rock that was cooling off from a molten state, and then somehow water showed up. God knows how. But that's the whole point. God had nothing to say about that in his account of what he did at the beginning of creation. Now, another thing on the list. Complex fruit trees existed before jellyfish. That means advanced, you know, things that grew on the land before some supposedly simple kind of, you know, sea creature evolved. Wow, that's totally opposite from anything you'd read in any evolutionary explanation about the beginnings of life on this planet. Well, reading on into the list, it says all plants existed before the sun. All plants existed before the sun. Do you have a problem with that? If God knew what he was doing, you'd have to have the sun there because that's how you generate photosynthesis in plants, right? Now, wait just a minute. God is the one who created in the first place, and he deliberately seems to be disrupting any kind of a plan that would be just opposite, where you'd have the sun created after he created plants on the earth. Well, birds, according to the Bible, and whales existed before all land creatures. How different is that from any evolutionistic idea about the evolution of life on Earth? If you try to mix God into that equation, it just doesn't work. And then the last thing on the list, of course, is man was made before woman. The Genesis account simply cannot fit with the evolutionist timeline. And somebody might ask, but what about all those stars that are millions of light years away? Good question. The reasoning goes that in order for us to see the stars, whose light supposedly took millions of years to get here at the present speed of light, the stars themselves must have been there for millions of years, right? Well, let's think a minute. Why did God create the stars in the first place? Remember, they are there for the benefit of those on the earth. They have divine purposes. So, did God have to wait for millions of years to achieve his purpose? The nearest stars to Earth are at least 3.5 light years away from the Earth by modern scientific reckoning. Think, if your God is powerful enough to create the stars themselves, do you think he might be able to make their light beams instantly appear on the Earth? Could the light have been created to travel at infinitely faster speed when the creation was very good? But hold on, someone may say, but doesn't that create a misleading appearance of age? Now think about it. How old was Adam when God created him? No matter what was his stage of

0: physiological development at its moment of creation, Adam would have had some appearance of age, or perhaps we should say, an appearance of maturity. In reality, God made Adam and Eve fully able to bear offspring and have dominion over the earth from the beginning. Why do we know this? Because God told them to be fruitful and multiply. So obviously they had to be mature enough to conceive and bear children, right? And think about this. Did God create seeds, seedlings, or fruit trees with mature fruit on them and seed in them? Read Genesis chapter 1, verse 11 to 12. Solomon wisely observed, God has made everything beautiful in its time. Also, he has put eternity in their hearts. But even so, people cannot see the whole scope of God's work from beginning to end. That's in Ecclesiastes 3:11. By the word of the Lord, the heavens were made, it tells us in Psalm 33, 6 and 9. And by the breath of his mouth, all their host, for he spoke, and it was done. He commanded, and it stood fast. Remember, one of the primary keys to unlocking the mysteries of God's creation is to follow his word that tells us to test everything and hold fast to what is good. The truth of the Bible's 6 days of divine creation suffered an historic setback as the Industrial Revolution dawned on the world. Modern science was being increasingly affected by anti-biblical secularism. Various theological controversies emerged in the 1800s. Society increasingly regarded the early historical parts of the Bible more like myths. Western civilization's historic reverence for the authority of Scripture began to be replaced by the idolatry of naturalism and evolutionism. Most people don't realize that the biggest name in evolution, Charles Darwin, was only able to theorize the long, slow process of multi-generational evolution of species because of one gift. It was the gift that, at that time, was a fringe speculation, the completely novel idea of deep time. It was suggested a generation ahead of Darwin and persuasively written into a book authored by another Charles, Charles Lyell. He was an atheistic English lawyer who, later in life, wrote that one of his life's goals was to liberate the science of geology from the influence of Moses. Now think of that. His 1832-volume book was titled Principles of Geology, and it gave Darwin just what he needed to concoct his anti-biblical speculations about the evolution of biological life. With millions and billions of imaginary years of time, evolution became the dominant view in the study of Earth and life sciences. Secular academic educators, going into the 20th century, popularized evolution in society so well that the idea of millions of years became the new standard for how to think about the world and the universe. Intellectual mainline Christian theologians and pastors became increasingly detached from the study of nature as it reflected God's creation narrative and Earth's early history in Genesis. Adam and Eve and Noah's flood were described more like quaint myths instead of historical reality. The more liberal element among church leaders influenced most college-educated young people to reject the truthful authority of the Bible. So by the 20th century, various theories were devised to accommodate naturalistic evolution, with clever ideas to make people think that you could squeeze millions of years into the Bible's narrative of history, as seen in the book of Genesis. So some people might ask you, is there a gap of time in Genesis? According to the gap theory, a large chunk of unrecorded time, maybe millions of years, followed what is assumed to be the first completed creation described in verse 1 of Genesis 1. This unwarranted insertion into Scripture has only one purpose. It accommodates evolution's millions of years, and many just assume that it's legitimate, even though the scientific evidence is completely inadequate to support it. The description, without form and void in Genesis 1-2, is taken to mean that the entire creation became ruined and destroyed prior to the virtual recreation described through the rest of chapter 1. The supposed destruction of the world at that time is said to have been the result of the fall of Satan. The theory says that the entire earth was filled with plants and animals, and that even a race of pre-Adamic men ruled the earth. Then, with Satan's rebellion, darkness invaded the perfect earth, and a completely made-up global flood destroyed everything. The vast ages of evolution textbooks, geologic chart, all happened during this imaginary time gap. The fossilized plants and animals of our Earth's rock layers are supposedly the remains of God's originally perfect Earth, destroyed prior to the 6 literal days of recreation recorded in Genesis 1. Gap theory supporters say Genesis 1:28 is a hint. That's where the King James Version says that God told our first grandparents to be fruitful, multiply, and replenish the earth. They suppose that a destroyed civilization had to be replaced and the earth refilled with inhabitants. But the word replenish was used in the King James because the word plenish was not a word used to say to fill. Modern translations just use the word fill in Genesis 1, verse 28. So where did this idea originate? Actually, it goes back to 1814. The young science of geology in Great Britain was entertaining new ideas about Earth's age and geology. Scottish theologian Thomas Chalmers proposed the ruin reconstruction idea to supposedly make room for long ages of time in the book of Genesis. Evolutionist thoughts about extreme age for the Earth and a universe that evolved through deep time were increasingly promoted. Public media and education heavily propagandized society with the idea that Earth was millions of years old. The straightforward historical and orthodox view of the Genesis record was under fierce attack in academic dreamland. The idea really gained wide acceptance after it appeared in the footnotes of the Scofield Reference Bible in 1917, published by Oxford University Press and funded by wealthy British elites. Now we realize that there are many good, sincere Christian scholars, men and women, called to serve God, who have accepted and taught the gap theory as true. Though several Bible passages are used to support the idea, with increasingly public attention on the origins debate, the gap theory is no longer taken seriously by most conservative Christian scholars. Let's be honest enough to realize that it's only a theory. We also need to recognize that there are some genuine difficulties with it. As you analyze the problems raised by the gap theory, you'll see things that challenge other compromising theories that deceptive influences, like evil forces in high places, have raised up to attack the integrity of God's Word. A major problem arises before you even get out of Genesis 1. In verse 31, God saw all that He made, and behold, it was very good. Now, what does very good mean? Had the earth been destroyed, leaving billions of fossilized animals as evidence of the destructive judgment? Could such a world legitimately be called very good? Was Adam created to walk over a virtual graveyard filled with all manner of life forms which God had created and subsequently destroyed? This brings up another problem. When did death begin? According to the Bible, did death on this earth begin with some satanically ruled race? Romans 5:12 plainly says, "By one man sin entered into the world, and death by sin." 1 Corinthians 15:21 clearly relates to Adam, the first man, and the only first man that the Bible ever acknowledges. It says, "By a man came death." Even those who believe the gap theory admit that the first few verses of Genesis are clearly lacking a context of judgment and death. Keep in mind that the supposed flood of destruction following eons of time did not occur until the fall of Satan. The Bible shows that the groaning and travailing in pain of the animal kingdom is a result of the curse brought on by Adam. How then could animals have died for thousands of generations even before Satan's fall? We know that when Satan was created, he was good and without rebellion. When was Satan created? In Genesis 2:1 it says, "Thus the heavens and the earth were completed, and all their host." Exodus 20:11 elaborates further, saying, "In 6 days the Lord made the heavens and the earth, the sea and all that is in them." And other Bible contexts refer to the all-inclusiveness of the creation event. Nehemiah 9:6 is an example where it says, "Thou hast made the heavens, the heaven of heavens with all their host, the earth and all that is in it, the seas and all that is in them." Some may say that such an idea doesn't give a long enough existence for Satan before Adam's creation. We simply have to ask a question. Is such a long time required biblically? After all, how long after his creation did Adam disobey God by eating of the tree of knowledge of good and evil? Probably not a very long time at all. We know that all of Adam's days totaled 930 years. His first commission was to be fruitful and multiply. Eve's first child would no doubt have been conceived within just weeks or even a few days after her creation. If Adam fell in sin in such a short time, do you think it's possible that Satan also could have fallen in a relatively brief time after his creation? When God saw all that he had made, was it all very good? If Satan had already fallen by the sixth day of creation, was God just ignoring him in this statement? Did God really mean everything I made is good except for Satan and his rebellious angels? All that we're discussing today is from my book, Unlocking the Mysteries of Creation. You can find my recorded seminar presentations of many parts of it on our YouTube channel that's linked in the notes for today's show at ReclaimYourLegacy.com. Thanks for being with me today on Reclaiming Your Legacy. This is Dennis Peterson. I look forward to being with you next time.
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13: News this hour from Town Hall, I'm Mary Rose. President Trump is calling for new leadership in Kyiv. Lisa Carton reports.
14: Speaking to reporters Saturday, Trump reacted to Zelensky's criticism it would only prolong the war in Ukraine.
15: I suggest they get a new leader who can make a deal, because he could have made many deals that for some reason he never does. And let me go a step further. If I were president, you wouldn't have ever had that war. That war would have never started.
14: Trump made the comment as he was departing the White House Saturday for a GOP rally in Tennessee. On Friday, Trump said Russia will immediately supply over 300,000 tons of diesel fuel to the American and global marketplace after he concluded what he called a highly successful discussion with Russian President Vladimir Putin. Trump called it a great announcement for diesel prices for Americans. I'm Lisa Carton.
13: A Los Angeles County Fire Department team is helping Panama after a major earthquake and serious aftershocks there Friday.
16: The 7.7 magnitude quake struck the nation Friday afternoon, damaging buildings. It was followed by a huge 6.6 magnitude aftershock and dozens of others. 10 members of the department's International Urban Search and Rescue Team have deployed. The team includes firefighters, structural specialists, and a medical doctor. Captain Aaron Caton explained the mission.
17: We're going to go and do what we do best, which is help people in need. Our personnel are currently the world's expert in rescuing in-class buildings.
16: The team deployed Friday night. LACFD also said that its full 79-member heavy rescue team is on alert. I'm Rich Cassone.
13: Cleanup and recovery efforts are underway across the southeast as remnants of Hurricane Isaias weaken and move further inland. The National Weather Service says the storm is now breaking apart over central Alabama after making landfall late last night near Destin, Florida. More on these stories at Town Hall.
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19: This is Albert Moeller for townhall.com. There are certain things we just take for granted, at least those of us of a certain age take for granted. Among those is the fact that when you get into a car, there's a radio with the AM band. In the United States, that's not an accident. It is at least partly because of federal mandates going back to the early age of radio and automobiles. There are some very important national security issues at stake here. I grew up in Florida. Look no further than the Cuban Missile Crisis for a reminder of how important communication can be. I recognize that AM radio is no longer as popular as it once was, but AM radio remains important. Our digital transmissions are, technologically speaking, fragile. The House of Representatives recently passed legislation requiring car makers to put AM radio in vehicles. The United States Senate should take it up next, and I hope they do. The Senate should pass it, and President Trump ought to sign the AM Radio for Every Vehicle Act. It turns out that's important. I'm Albert Mobler.
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26: 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Haven't said that in a while, so thought I would.
27: And also on the website, right, and upcoming next week.
26: Yes, a very important announcement.
27: Right.
26: To start off, let's go.
27: October 14th.
26: Yes, October 14th, we're doing another retiree, pre-retiree. What's a pre-retiree, actually? How do we define that?
27: Just age five and up.
26: Anybody who has money. No, well, actually,
27: and good point.
26: Probably within a year, maybe call that a pre-retiree.
27: Yeah,
26: 2 years at the most.
27: And, you know, more importantly, if you haven't had any planning and you're near retirement within the next few years, you definitely want to put a plan together because you don't want to be surprised and figure out like, ooh, maybe I should have thought of this or that and I can't retire. I got to work another year or two. But me bringing up the five-year-old comment was on purpose because part of the things that we're going to be talking about, or topics we're going to be talking about today, is the Trump accounts. We're getting a lot of airtime out there. And,
26: yeah,
27: and there's been some confusion on
26: especially if you qualify for the free money, right?
27: Yeah, and who that is. So we'll break down the Trump accounts, compare them to other minor accounts, along with some other topics out there that are interesting, one of which that John loves to talk about, China. Just some of the stuff that I was thinking about. But back to next week, October 14th, we're doing our pre-retiree dinner workshop in Concord, bringing it back to the old Spaghetti Factory.
26: Yeah, we love the venue, quite frankly. We've tried other venues, and I don't know what it is. We can go from fancy steakhouses. We've done, you know, great country club, golf course type locations, and I don't know what it is.
27: It just feels like
26: the old Spaghetti Factory is
27: just feels like
26: gets
27: home,
26: a great, you know, crowd of people that are genuinely interested in how to better their retirement portfolio, how to better their financial situation, how to, you know, combat, you know, all the things that we talk about on this radio show regularly that we actually do with our clients and see how we apply, you know, our battle tested experience and the things that we research and know and have learned over the decades, you know, almost five decades of combined experience between Giuseppe and I. And I think it's just crucial. I think this time is more dangerous, actually. And it's a big reason why you should attend, because quite frankly, we don't know where the economy is going. We don't know, you know, what the world holds. Well, I know we have a crystal ball, but what I mean by that, this industrial revolution, I think, is different than the previous ones.
27: Everyone is.
26: And more so because the balance of what humanity, what, you know, a live body, a personal human experience, you know, an empathetic person, what future that holds in the arena of products and services, right? Services like ours, products like widgets, whatever it is, we don't know how the future evolves. But one thing we do know, you know, the people with money, of course, the people who have planned right, the people who have invested well, will be better off than the people who haven't. And that's just reality.
27: Well, and haven't planned or, you know, allocated assets appropriately based off of their goals, their timelines, you know, what they want to achieve or need to achieve when they retire. And that's probably the biggest thing that we see of what separates somebody from having a successful retirement versus somebody that doesn't have or has a stressful, right, things to worry about in retirement.
26: Yeah, now, obviously, and stressful being just barely, you know, making ends meet and right. Then continuing to be under pressure.
27: Right.
26: Because you thought, right, heck, I got $1 million. I don't have a mortgage. You know what I mean? I've got Social Security. Right. I'm good. Well, but you're not, because the cost of everything keeps going higher and higher, where you can't rely on a 3 or 4% return from a bank to continue to pay for your property taxes, your utilities, your groceries, your additional healthcare expenses, you know, your travel, your transportation, your communication, your television, whatever it is. I mean, it's just not going to cut it. So you've got to have folks like Giuseppe and I, and this is getting back to, again, why you should come to the workshop at the Old Spaghetti Factory on October 14th, which is a Wednesday, from 6 to 7:30 p.m. This one's in Concord. The one we just did was in Roseville. We'll maybe circle back. Yeah, I don't know if we'll circle back this year for another Roseville one. However, we might squeeze in Reno or some other location. But right now, the next one's October 14th, a Wednesday, from 6 to 7:30 p.m. at the Old Spaghetti Factory. Call 916-967-3500, or you can go to our website, wisemoneyguys.com, click on events, click on RSVP, enter your contact info there and that you would like to attend, and also put that you're bringing a guest, your spouse, your significant other, your whatever is important to you that you want to get the information that I think is crucial for people who are going to retire or are retired to have a great and prosperous future, given the massive changes that we're going to go through. I think they might be bigger changes than when we went from, you know, the typewriter to a computer, basically, you know, from no internet, you know, and communicating over wires, over the telephone, to cellular, then the internet and email. Well, because all of those things took humanity, all of them. It took coders, you know, to create those companies and an expansion of industry. There's a short-term expansion of industry right now in the form of data centers.
27: So you're saying there's a threat from one industrial revolution to the next.
26: Exactly. Okay. This one, there hasn't been, well, I guess if you want to call the atom bomb, you know, an industrial revolution, the way we fought wars, that was a threat to humanity, the extinction of humanity. And this is a different kind of threat to the extinction of humanity. It's a threat to the usefulness of humanity to create a product or service anymore. And so what will it take to survive that is money, and not needing, you know, money from Social Security, not needing money from, you know, employment, that you've saved enough and that, you know, you can spend that savings on your food, on your travel, on your utilities, on your insurance, on whatever the case may be. And I got to tell you, if you're thinking your $1 million is going to get you through the next, or your $500,000 is going to get you through the next, you know, 20, 30 years, it's probably not. And it's certainly not going to at a 3 or 4% return.
27: Yeah. And it's the importance of planning, right? And thinking about these things earlier on, rather than you're going to retire next year and think, oh, I need to put a plan together.
26: Planning, but from a tax mitigation perspective, from an earnings perspective,
27: and just
26: from
27: an
26: inflation perspective,
27: and just how much you need to contribute, right? So we've had, I mean, the nice thing is that we have clients and, you know, myriad of age range, and more of our clientele is the retirement demographics. But then we do take on younger clients, and a lot of the times it's the kids of the retirees, right?
26: Where that are, hey, that are 40, by the way.
27: Sometimes, you know, sometimes 40, 30, sometimes they're 20s, right?
26: Yeah, but mostly it's our 70-year-old clients, you know, 40-year-old.
27: Yeah, hey, kids. Can you help them out? But point being, case in point, had a review call, one of our clients' kids, they're actually both of their daughters, both in their 20s, right? And this is a conversation I had with them. And it was just simply about talking about 401k, the mechanics, how it works, right? Because they're not too familiar. Like, they know, hey, 401k is something I can, you know, put my money in and contribute, and then I save. But like, what does that actually amount to? What does it look like, right? And why would you want to, you know, one of the questions I had was, hey, should I be investing in a Roth? I said, well, are you contributing to 401k? Yes. How much does your employer match? I know they match, but I'm not sure. Okay, pull it up. They shared the screen with me. I said, okay, let's take a look at the contributions. They match 4%. So I said, you want to max that out. And she wasn't contributing the 4%. So I was like, you want to max that out to get all the free money, because that's free money. You put in $100, right? If that's 4% of your income, for example, in that pay period, they're going to put in $100. That's free money. It's 100% return. So max that out first. Then if you have anything above and beyond that with discretionary income, then you start funding other sources of retirement, albeit Roth or anything else out there. But it's important to know how some of these things and mechanics works. I just put in, for example, using some of our clients' kids as an example, 401k. So if you were out of employer.
26: Well, that's, before you go into that subject, that's a good place to take a break right here. We'll talk about the specifics of that when we come back. You're listening to the Wise Money Guys, John Scamper and Giuseppe Visconti. Stay tuned. We'll be right back.
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26: Welcome back to the Wise Money Guys radio show. I'm your co-host, John Scambram, here with my partner, Giuseppe Viscani. And we were getting into the weeds of some of the investment ideas and strategies that, you know, start to bubble up in our conversations after we get all fired up about, you know, things like we were discussing, the current industrial revolution and how this one might be different from its impact to humanity than, you know, the internet or the cell phone or the automobile. None of those really threatened, or computers, extinction of the usefulness. That's the key. I don't think extinction like Terminator, where, you know, machines are going to, exactly, are going to find humanity to be a threat and want to wipe it off the face of the planet. You know, the warfare could do that, just like a nuclear war has always been the threat of that.
27: Warfare. But, you know, robotics and all that can also save some lives of the soldiers.
26: Absolutely.
27: Right? Drones do already.
26: Exactly.
27: Because you have just operators sitting in some command center.
26: Yeah. So again, think about that. The usefulness of tens of millions of people around the world. Soldiers have a job, right? And now they might not be needed. So
27: maybe, maybe not. Right?
26: So that's really what's at threat.
27: Like the drones, right? You needed to actually have a pilot and a skilled somebody can fly. Now you just have an operator. So now it opened doors for people that didn't need to, I mean, I don't know the training and the parameters and criteria needed to operate a military drone, but I'm probably, you know, I would say, you know, I'm pretty confident that it's not going to be as rigorous as being like a Navy or Air Force pilot operating a live jet, right? Fighter jet. Far as the standards.
26: So you're already.
27: So it probably opens the doors for more people. Right. As far as those jobs in the military. So does it
26: again
27: AI,
26: to maintain that capability, but to actually be the operator of that capability is going away.
27: But then what are the
26: already they're changing? I think it's the well, Trump likes to call it the F-47, but within those new fighter, they're pilotless.
27: Yeah.
26: They're pilotless right. and they're not like,
27: but
26: the
27: somebody
26: current...
27: has to maintain them. AI is not going to maintain right. those jets. Somebody's going to maintain the operating system to make sure that it's running properly.
26: For now,
27: somebody's
26: going to
27: maintain,
26: whatever
27: the operating systems right. and wherever AI exists to operate that system. Somebody's going to maintain the cyber security of those AI systems that doesn't get, you know, impacted through other countries and hacking, whatever. So there's going to, so it might open doors to other types of jobs.
26: Right.
27: Like just, I just brought up with it. And I don't know all of those jobs, but just like I said, the drones came in place and that you could say, well, that replaced the fighter pilot, you know? And now you don't need those fighter pilots anymore. Yet you still have pilots out there, but now you open jobs to drone operators, which maybe you don't have to go through rigorous and years and years and years of training to become a pilot. And so now you have a whole nother segment and department of the military that now operates drones.
26: But I think drone operation, I bet you, again, one computer, one monitor of that computer could probably operate
27: sure.
26: dozens there's and dozens more, of drones.
27: There's going to be more
26: right?
27: efficiency.
26: So again, the threat in this industrial revolution is the usefulness of humanity. I don't know, you know, the conversation around industrial revolutions was always, oh gosh, you know, the automobile is going to get rid of, you know, the people who take care of horses or whatever, but new roles came out of that. Right. And so the big fear of this, again, industrial revolution is
27: you're talking long term,
26: right? What roles are going to come out of this one?
27: Temporary, and we don't know. It's going to create some new jobs, right?
26: Yeah.
27: Electricians.
26: Well, new construction, new electricians,
27: so
26: new welders, new whatever.
27: But how temporary is that? Is that timeline looking? Right. That's the unknown, right?
26: Yeah. The good news is, if you're already retired or close to retirement, I don't think the threat and what we're talking about certainly isn't meant to be a scare tactic. But the reality is that there's never been a bigger need to be self-sustaining, especially financially, than there is now. And quite frankly, if you're, you know, a millennial or a Gen Z, or I don't even know what they call kids being born today, iGen or AI Gen something, they're part man, part machine. You know, the reality is their reality is uncertain. And so,
27: and good point that you bring that up back to what I was talking
26: yeah,
27: about.
26: So
27: in the previous segment.
26: See how far we got sidetracked because we were going to talk about Trump accounts.
27: Well, and, we still have time, so we'll bring that
26: yeah,
27: up.
26: Go ahead.
27: But back to the importance of thinking about retirement planning, how to be self-sufficient earlier on is more important than saying, oh, I got a lot of time. I'm young. I'm 20. I'm 30. I have plenty of time. I got way more working years in me, so I don't have to focus on this right now. And, you know, all my money's going towards food and leisure and travel or whatever the case may be. Someone, college grad, been working in the field for, you know, a handful of years, right? Maybe in your late 20s, maybe in your early 30s. I just bring this up because we have some clients, as I said, that we're dealing with their kids, right? Their children that they're adults now, young adults.
26: We've got clients where it's their kids and grandkids. And now we have a couple that I can think of that are giving money to their great grandkids.
27: Right. So you're working, you work for an employer, you're making $70,000 a year, right? Now, if you contribute, if your employer does a match, so I'm going to bring up 4% because that was an example that was within the review meeting that I just had with one of our clients' kids who's in their 20s. Their employer matched 4%. So if you're making $70,000 a year and you contribute 5% of your income, okay, which when you break it down, not a whole lot, $3,500 a year, or basically less than $300 a month, right, is what it breaks down to. And you compound that for 20 years, assume that you're earning a rate of 7% a year as far as returns and the investments that you invest in, and your employer matches 4%, right, of your income that you're putting in. Over the course of 20 years, just that $300 or less than $300 a month that you're applying. Now, this doesn't factor in that obviously, you know, you'd be making more and more money as you grow, right, over the course of 20 years. So your contributions can easily be bigger. But let's just say everything stays constant. That less than $300 a month that you're contributing to and investing and your employer putting the match in ends up after 20 years being over $275,000. Now, that's not retirement money, not here in the US, unless you maybe decide to go to the Philippines or something, but that's a good chunk of change.
26: Yeah.
27: Right. That didn't take a whole lot when you're thinking of 200. I got to save up, you know, how am I going to save up $275,000 making $70,000 a year? Right. If you can sacrifice a few hundred bucks a month, yeah. Right. Or find ways to sacrifice a few hundred bucks a month and part with that.
26: Oh, just compounding. Just do one less McDonald's trip a month. That's about $275 a month to go to fast food restaurants now with inflation.
27: Well, especially in California with the fast food minimum wage.
26: I mean, you used to be able to go to a Taco Bell. I remember as you know, in college or whatever, you know, you go to Taco Bell. If you had $5, you were walking out of Taco Bell or McDonald's or a Subway stuffed. Now you're not walking out of any of those things without $25.
27: Right.
26: I mean, that's 500% increase in the last, God, when was I in college? 30 years ago.
27: Right. Yeah. So point being is some of these basic things that, you know, we don't talk, sometimes we get away from it. We start talking about more of the advanced things and dive into the weeds of all these types of investments, those types of investments, portfolio management, asset allocation, risk management, tax mitigation. Doesn't mean anything if you haven't saved over the years to accumulate.
26: Right. If there's nothing for us to help you with,
27: right?
26: There's nothing we can do.
27: The importance, you know, of trying to be self-sufficient, not relying on, oh, how much Social Security am I going to get? And I'm going to need to count on that, you know, from retirement, is to plan earlier enough. Because if you wait later and later and later, now $300 a month isn't going to cut it. Now you have to give $1,000 a month or $2,000 a month or whatever.
26: I'm going to throw out something pretty, it's not profound, but pretty blatant is the word I was looking for. I mean, basically, if you think you are going to survive, you know, hopefully a very long, healthy retirement with your money in a bank or your money in annuities, unless you have multi-millions of dollars, it's just not going to happen. You're going to run out of money, because let me tell you what's going to happen over the next 5 years. As employment and the workforce continues to shrink, as profitability continues to go down, you know, more and more deficits will be created by these out of control, you know, municipal, state, and federal governments here and around the world that will cause them to have to go after seizing more and more of your means in the form of higher taxation, much drastic higher taxation. So the only way to have more net after tax dollars is you can't rely on 3% and 4% and 5% returns, you know, over the next 10, 20, 30 years. I'm talking in retirement, you know, beyond just prior to retirement, in order to survive the very future, because everything will have to get worse from a taxation, regulation, seizing of wealth before it gets better. And so that's why I say
27: that's warm and comfy.
26: Well, but that's why, exactly. That's why I'm being blatant. That's why it's so important to not just rest and relax right now. We don't want you to stress. That's what we do for a living. That's why you pay guys like Giuseppe and I and firms like our registered investment advisory firm to do that heavy lifting, to do that worrying for you, to be ahead of what's coming. Listen, it is coming. Higher taxes, you know, sustained inflation, more regulation, you know, reduction in really private property. You know, freedom. I mean, I can go on and on. Don't even get me into the flock cameras things, you know, whether those are good or right. But my point is that we, for the next 5 to 10 years, we will never be needed more than, and then after that, I think, you know, human resources will be needed less and less. But anyway, I digress. We'll talk about some of the things that are out there that could help you when we come back. You're listening to The Wise Money Guys. Stay tuned. We'll be right back.
0: Hey, I am Brant, and her name is Sherry, and she's a friend and a colleague of mine, and we were just praying for her, actually, because she had a major surgery she just went through.
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11: Welcome back to the Wise Money Guys radio show. I'm your co-host, John Scambry. I'm here with my partner, Giuseppe Visconti. And I said, we'll talk about some of the things that could help you. And one of the things we've been alluding to is, and starting to discuss, is multi-generational wealth. And if you're helping, you know, to get your kids or grandkids, or God bless you if you have great grandkids, and I hope to have great grandkids someday, just grandkids to start would be great, you know, now that I'm 58 years old. But there is, I mean, like Giuseppe said, even a small amount, you know, can help get your kids, your grandkids, or great grandkids started, whether that's money for going, that's going to go towards college or whatever form of education will be the education of the future. Right now, it's trades. Trades are where, and vocational schooling has increased, you know, I don't know what the exact number is, but it's been way more than the enrollment into philosophical colleges, right? Because that's all colleges are, unless it's
27: depends.
11: Unless it's vocational training within that, you know, typical college. But my point is that
26: you know, every bit helps, and it's a good time to start.
27: Yeah, and they have, you know, their first house or towards their retirement or whatever. But the more years, they have years and time on their side. So compounding is on their side.
26: But get into the Trump account, because that's a thing that is actually out there now. Some people qualify for $1,000, you know, incentive.
27: Well, and I want to clear, I want to clear that up.
26: And some don't.
27: It's confusing.
26: But you can still do the Trump account. And there's a tax benefit to the growth on it. Right.
27: So just to clear up some confusion, because we were having a conversation about this the other day with some of our staff, a lot of airtime has been on the Trump account and then also Dell.

0: Here's today's word of encouragement with pastor and attorney, Mosley Collins.
1: The Bible says that all things work together for good to those who love God and are called according to His purpose. All things, even things that look bad, God will cause them to work together for your good, for your blessing, in Jesus' name.
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2: 9.5. So this is a long-term account for kids, but it's another vehicle that you can invest. And the investments within them are going to be index mutual funds or ETFs that follow U.S. stock markets, such as the S&P 500. This is something that's compared to other vehicles for minors, like 529 plans, which focus more on qualified college expenses, or private school it's opened up to, and UTMA, UGMA accounts. And we've had some discussion about UTMA, UGMA accounts, which are also minor accounts, but they have some nuances to use accounts too. Parents can put in up to the gift limit, which is $19,000. If there's, married couple, then you can each put $19,000, which would be $38,000 in there, which then wouldn't qualify, or would qualify. And the child as a minor would get the benefit of being on their tax bracket because it's their account. It's under their social security number. Different from the Trump account, different from 529 plans or IRA accounts, if the child or the minor has earned income, is a UTMA, UGMA account. You can use it for whatever you want to. And you don't have some time frame where they have to wait until they're 59.5, for example, like on the Trump account or an IRA account. Otherwise, they get, income taxes as well as they can get a 10% penalty. So different vehicles out there, but now the Trump account adds another vehicle for minors of family members, right? And these are some great ways that, gifting for graduation, baptismal, Christmas, right? Sometimes family members and friends will gift money instead of a gift. And
3: well, again, since it's for kids that aren't even born yet, I mean, being born.
2: Well, you got to be
3: you said up to 2028.
2: No, well, you have to have, right now, right. As long as your kid's born, if you're about to have a kid.
3: Right, that's what I'm saying.
2: And they have a social security number, then you can establish a Trump account.
3: Right.
2: And so it goes through 2028. That's the guidelines right now. Who knows if they extend that for the $1,000.
3: The neat thing is if you're in a position to, to help, and really it takes a village now. I mean, you look at the number of clients that we have that, again, they're in their 60s, 70s, 80s, some even 90s. And, a lot of the scary things that I was talking about, it's not a concern because they have enough wealth.
2: They're already set up.
3: They don't have debts. They can help, their new, their newest member of their family, whether it's a grandchild, a child, or a great grandchild.
2: That's not uncommon. We find that a lot of our clients who are retired start helping their kids financially, whether it's buying a house or whatever.
3: And I think it's worth mentioning that really all falls under your legacy and your legacy planning. And part of planning, and especially the part that we do focus on, is helping get your wealth that you worked your off over the years and were frugal and did everything right to pass it on to whatever is important to you, your family, your charities, whatever it is that you want to go that money to go in the most tax efficient way. We help our clients, especially our larger clients, form their family trusts. We don't do the legalese, but part of our advisory service includes the formation through a partnership that we have where it's no cost to our client to form their family revocable trust in any state that you live in except for Louisiana. Which is, I never understood that, but
2: maybe they don't like the barbecue.
3: Our advisory fee includes financial and wealth planning. It includes

0: includes estate planning. It includes, of course, investment management, and it includes the basic trust work and the help to get that trust or amend your trust if necessary. And, you know, there's a little bit of cost for consultation, unlimited consultation with an sure. attorney. But if it's just a basic, you know, trust that you need, that's included in our advisory fee, and the amendments and the keeping that plan, that trust up to date is ongoing and is included, as I say. So nowadays, you know, having folks like Giuseppe and I in your corner is so much more than the incredible portfolios that we build for our clients and the ways we help them get the returns that they need with the least amount of risk possible to combat inflation, to combat an uncertain future, to live comfortably for 10, 20, 30 years in retirement. 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You can also visit our website, once again, wisemoneyguys.com, and you can sign up for both a consultation or to go to that workshop by just going to events or contact us. Super easy. We hope to see you and keep listening to the Wise Money Guys. Stay tuned. We'll be right back.
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0: Welcome back to the Wise Money Guys radio show. I'm your co-host, John Scambrake, and I'm here with Giuseppe Viscani, my partner. By the way, we're certified portfolio managers, and we're battle-tested, which, you know, if you're wondering who these Yahoos are and why you should potentially work with them, you know, there's so much more these days that's involved in really trying to stay on top of the current world of investing and planning and taxation and regulation and how to you know, find the best ways to, again, accomplish some of the things that we've been talking about, which is living a really comfortable financial life for however long that retirement life is. 10, 20, 30 years or more, hopefully. But, you know, having the education that we continue to do, we continue to, you know, try to stay on top of whatever current strategies, whatever current, you know, products and systems and tools are out there. We invest heavily into ourselves and our business so that we can have the best tools, the best capabilities, unlimited access to whatever the world has to offer as investments to get them to you and research them to find the best possible solutions so you don't have to. I mean, that's really what we do at the end of the day. Yeah. We're just filters of all this stuff that keeps growing in complexity.
9: And organizer.
0: And thank God there is. We invested a lot into technology, right, and capability this year and last year to make sure, yeah, we're on top of making our lives easier to bring, you know, our expertise to you and keeping it, you know, as capable as can be, where it's second to none, as efficient, yeah, as it can be. And we do. We invest heavily in ourselves, in our business, and our firm to make sure that, you know, we're top of the heap, not bottom of the heap. We're not resting on status quo. We're not sitting around just waiting for things to happen. Right. We are definitely cutting edge, and the returns and the incomes and the performance and the strategies that we're finding and bringing to the table, like I said, are way beyond, you know, what you're going to get in a bank or what you're going to get in an annuity. Please.
9: Well, and I think the best part is that because we are a smaller, you know, boutique firm, in the sense that we are
0: our boutique fiduciary firm,
9: right? We're an independent firm. We are considered a large RIA per SEC guidelines for the amount of assets that we manage. But the decisions that we make on, like, what technology platform or what are we going to invest in and what's going to be better for our clients and our business to be able to manage, or whatever, or whatever the case may be, is just a conversation between, you know, both me and John and our staff to figure out, like, are there any holes or voids that we need to better ourselves, and how do we do that? Is it through technology? Is it through more investment in this or that? Do we need to hire
0: bringing on staff? More people? We brought on two people, you know, this year,
9: right? Yep. Versus a large institution, you know, typically publicly traded institutions, there's a lot of red tape and nuances, and yeah, they can also have top line technology and tools and what have you, but then they segment it out, like, okay, well, these, you
0: know, well, they pass on that cost to their consumers, right, as well, right?
9: That too. But then there's more red tape. So if you're an advisor that works here, which we've been in, you know, for large institutions, and say, like, hey, we don't have this XYZ tool that can do ABC for the client, you know, can we look at investing it? It has to go through a whole channel and a whole series of things through management and compliance and this and that. And then maybe they decide they invest in it. Maybe they don't, right? Because, like, nah, we can't invest in that. We can't. But we have this other tool. So just try and make it work with that. if we decide that, hey, this is great, we run it through the channels, make sure it's all compliant, you know, that it filters through SEC guidelines, you know, through our chief compliance officer that is one of the staff that we hired this year. And then we run with it and that's it, you know, and if we find that it works and it does what we need it to do and for the client's, you know, needs and wants, then great. We continue
0: and
9: to invest.
0: And you know what? And we've done that. We've invested hundreds of thousands of dollars each year into our company and its capabilities so that we could be, you know, one of the best services, financial services companies in the region. And we have not increased our fees. I could tell you the brand names, you know, out there that, you know, they've all increased their fees. We've kept ours the same over the years, even though our expenditures keep going up to make us better than those firms that, you know, they're not better. They're not better. And that's an opinion. I get it. But I bet you all of our clients would agree that, you know, what we do and how we communicate and how we're involved in our clients, you know, with our clients is better than most. What do you?
9: I'm just looking at you.
0: Why are you looking at, you like that? It's like, do I have a booger in my nose?
9: That's an unbiased answer.
0: Yes. No, it is very biased. But
9: the clear difference, opinion or biases aside, is the fact that we're able to be nimble enough and have the latitude to decide. For example, our main custodian is Schwab. So it's not the bank of John and Giuseppe and we manage.
0: But it could have been Fidelity. It could have been anybody.
9: Could be anybody. And we like Schwab. We like to support. We had a period of about 6 months where we were involved with the platform of Fidelity. We thought it was going to be fantastic and great because they're another large.
0: Yeah, we thought about moving everything platform. To Fidelity.
9: And we thought, hey, maybe that's something. But we found out the support is really.
0: Not good.
9: Yeah, subpar. It was. To say the least.
0: They were slow. And that's being nice. I could, you know, getting accounts open, money moved for our clients, investments traded, and their platform was just archaic. I mean, here's it's like which 500-pound gorilla is bigger, Fidelity or Schwab, you know, as RIA custodian for companies like ours. But I tell you what, Schwab hands down, is more responsive, more innovative. Gives us access to, you know, tools and technology and capability and direct, you know,
9: well, just direct availability of investments to be held too.
0: Well, also one of the big things is that, you know, we have we're in a special channel, you know, we're on the institutional side. We have a dedicated service team beyond just us that is part, you know, and employed by Schwab that is dedicated to just helping us and our clients at Schwab. Right. And so, that's huge. And we didn't experience that at Fidelity.
9: But the big part is that's our choice, right?
0: Right.
9: And so if for example,
0: getting back to your point,
9: if something changes and Schwab is not the 500-pound gorilla that's great out there like it is right now, and we decide, hey, Fidelity is much better, things have changed in Schwab to the negative.
0: We even looked at Goldman Sachs.
9: Right. We can have that conversation amongst ourselves. We can have that conversation with clients and we could decide, maybe it's time to switch because we'll have better benefits for the clients.
0: We thought about being a Goldman Sachs affiliate. We were a Fidelity affiliate. You know, we could, like you said, Giuseppe, we could choose anyone. 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We certainly enjoy talking to you week in and week out. Have a wonderful Saturday afternoon. Bye, all.
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10: News this hour from Town Hall. I'm Mary Rose. President Trump holds a large GOP rally in Tennessee today in Clarksville and predicts good things for Republicans in Tennessee.
11: On November 3rd, we are going to reelect Bill Hagerty to the United States Senate. Thank you, Bill. Great guy. You're a great guy. We're going to send Marsha Blackburn to the governor's mansion. She's going to do a great job.
10: One person is dead, four others are injured in a wrong-way crash early Saturday on Staten Island. Larry Kosky has the story.
12: The NYPD says it happened at around 5:30 in the morning near Exit 8 on the West Shore Expressway. A 66-year-old woman driving a Kia Seltos headed south collided with a Range Rover that was going north in the southbound lanes. At that point, a third vehicle, a Jeep, which was also headed south, crashed into both cars. The driver of the Kia was dead at the scene. The other two drivers and a passenger in the Jeep were taken to Richmond University Medical Center in stable condition. I'm Larry Kosky.
10: FEMA is urging residents across the southeast to remain cautious as remnants of Hurricane Isaias weaken and move further inland. The National Weather Service says the storm is now breaking apart over central Alabama after making landfall last night near Destin, Florida, as a Category 2 hurricane. Four people have been killed, two in Florida and two in Alabama. Over 600,000 customers remain without power in the region. Lawyers for Krista Pike say she is now back in prison in Tennessee after being released from the hospital following a botched lethal injection last month. More on these stories at townhall.com.
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23: Try to imagine a mayor of a major American city after Pearl Harbor issue a statement on the anniversary of Pearl Harbor and say, yeah, Pearl Harbor wasn't great. The Japanese shouldn't have done that. But really what the United States did in response is genocidal and horrific and terrible. And I need to condemn the United States. Imagine a mayor doing that. Yesterday was the third anniversary of the atrocity known as October 7th in Israel. The left, led by the mayor of New York City, Zohran Mamdani, used the anniversary of the slaughter and the rape and the torture and the kidnapping of innocent Jews in Israel. They took that date as an opportunity to attack Israel. It was a really chilling day, particularly in New York City, where over at Columbia University, hundreds of people took to the streets to demonstrate against Israel and the victims of the October 7th massacre. Now, this carries particular weight because this week it was announced that an 18-year-old named Sheikh Dun Abdullaha Muhammad was planning to conduct a mass shooting at the Mall of America, an ISIS-inspired mass casualty event. But in the same week that we find out about that, we learn and witness the most horrifying reality, that the mayor of New York is cheerleading in the anti-Israel rhetoric. Mamdani decided to release a statement. The mayor of New York City decided to say on the anniversary of the horrific, vicious, heartless, cowardly, cruel attacks on men, women, and children. Mamdani wrote, "This day is profoundly painful for so many New Yorkers. It marks 3 years since the horrific war crimes of October 7th. On that day, Hamas killed more than 1,100 Israelis and abducted 251 others. We grieve alongside our many friends and neighbors who still carry that unthinkable loss." Now, he could have quit while he was ahead. End it right there. But instead, he decided to dedicate three times those words with the following. "The suffering did not begin nor end that day. It instead continued through the Israeli government's devastating ongoing genocide in Gaza, in which it has killed more than 74,000 Palestinians, including more than 21,000 children. Even since the so-called ceasefire, more than 1,400 Palestinians have been killed. That suffering has intensified with every Israeli bomb dropped on ambulances waiting outside hospitals, every drone strike targeting a residential building or journalist, and every shipment of food aid turned away at a border crossing. Many New Yorkers are reckoning with this unbearable grief, and we mourn alongside them, all while knowing that our tax dollars fund these war crimes." 3 years later, he concludes, "We must refuse to accept a world in which occupation and apartheid continue, where war crimes are met with impunity and our federal government continues its complicity with every arms shipment. To honor the dead, we must fight for a world in which every person can live with freedom, safety, and dignity. Because after all, that's what the Hamas terrorists want, right? They want a world where everybody can live with freedom, safety, and dignity. As they were burning babies alive, as they were lopping the breasts off of young women, raping and torturing and tormenting innocent Jews, I'm sure Mamdani believes that Hamas's objective is to make sure every one of those persons can live with freedom, safety, and dignity." And it feels like this time Mamdani went too far. It feels to me, as I saw clips of him being booed in the streets of New York City, and incidentally, he's not even being booed by pro-Israeli demonstrators. He's being booed by anti-Israeli freaks. He's being booed by the monsters who somehow think that Hamas is the good guy and an innocent Jew in Israel is the bad guy. They're booing him in the streets now. He's getting it from both sides. But he also crossed a line with this statement yesterday. It would be exactly what I said. A mayor saying, "Oh, Japan did a bad thing with Pearl Harbor, but look how awful the United States is." That's what Mamdani thinks of Israel. And oh, P.S., fun fact, he went to dinner last night. Went out to dinner. He was photographed inside a restaurant that is described as the only Palestinian restaurant in the Upper West Side of Manhattan. Yep, that's where Mamdani decided to dine last night. Subtle, huh? Pretty subtle, isn't it? Very, very, you know, subdued. A lot of people fired up, notably Harvard, the noted Harvard law professor Alan Dershowitz, who was appeared last night on Newsmax.
0: Mamdani is a vicious liar, bigot, anti-Semite, and horrible all-around human being. He knows that Israel did not commit genocide. Furthest thing from it, Israel has the best ratio of any country in modern history of reducing civilian casualties in relation to combatants. He knows that. He knows he's lying. He knows that the ICC prosecutor who offered the indictment of Netanyahu has himself been dismissed and is a rapist. And he's in company now with the rapists, the murderers, and that's New York. This is the New York I grew up in, being headed by a vicious liar.
23: I saw the Hollywood actress Deborah Messing, who's a left-winger and a Trump hater, is endorsing the Republican governor in New York. And she'll pay a heavy price. I'm sure her Hollywood friends don't like it. She, of course, was the star of Will and Grace. But she's staunchly pro-Israel. And she's on the side of good, not evil. And she knows how horrific the Democrat leadership is on the subject of Israel and this war with terrorism. Where did Mamdani go to dinner last night? Place called Heinz Hall. You know what Heinz Hall is? It's a Palestinian restaurant on the Upper West Side of Manhattan. A deliberate, specific, methodical message that he wants to deliver to the world. The Palestinians are committed to the destruction of every man, woman, and child who happens to be Jewish, from the river to the sea. That's a phrase that they repeat over and over and over again. They want the annihilation of Israel. In this battle between Israel and the terrorists, one side wants to be left alone. The other side is committed to their utter destruction. And everybody engaged in this conversation knows it. Welcome in to a Thursday episode of the Mike Gallagher Show. Big thanks to Joey Hudson for filling in for a few days. It's funny, after I shared a little bit of my health news with this stupid little blockage I've got in one of my arteries, a lot of people thought, well, that's it. He had the big one. I took a few days of vacation. You got to burn off the days. If you don't take the, you know the old story about if you don't use them, you lose them. So I wanted to burn off a few days before the midterm election. We're 26 days away, and it's great to be back to work after a few days in Salem, Massachusetts. I always wanted to see Salem, and I had a great time exploring and took a bunch of tours and learned about the history of Salem and the witch trials and all. But more importantly, this is the history of this important seaside town. Had a great few days. And look, if you like fall and the changing leaves and the crisp, cool weather, Salem's a great place to visit. And we just had a great time for a few days. But good to be back in the saddle again with you. I hope you join us. 800-655-MIKE. 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
23: When I first saw these reports of pro-Palestinian and anti-Israel protesters throughout the streets yesterday in America, and I saw the words of Zohran Mamdani, the mayor of New York City, a lot of people were saying, can't we just have one day? Can't Jewish New Yorkers have a day? The third anniversary of the massacre? And, of course, I immediately realized that's the point. The cruelty. The rage directed towards the state of Israel. That's the point. That's why they do it. That's why Zohran Mamdani had dinner last night at a Palestinian restaurant. That's why he's being booed now off the streets of New York, because he is such a loathsome individual that he can't even resist sticking his thumb in the eye of grieving New Yorkers on what should have been a solemn commemoration of the lives lost. Where do you hear Greg Gutfeld's eloquent explanation of what October 7th should mean to the world? We'll play that for you here in just a moment. Somebody and I hate to get personal like this with political figures, but somebody pointed something out, now I can't unsee it. Somebody showed a picture of an angry, rage-filled Mamdani. And the caption said, when he loses the cheesy used car salesman grin, he really looks like the face of evil. I mean, he is a scary-looking dude. That's why he smiles all the time, I think, to cover how unnerving it is how he looks when he's not smiling. I mean, this was a monstrous thing for him to do yesterday. No other way around it. And hey, New Yorkers, you voted for this guy. Are you surprised? Are you surprised now? Ken's in Chicago. Ken, welcome to the Mike Gallagher Show. 800-655-MIKE's our number. Hey, Ken.
12: Hi, Mike. You used the term thumb in the eye, and I really prefer middle finger. That's how I felt when you mentioned that Mamdani went to that Palestinian restaurant on Upper West Side last night. And I'm glad you brought up Japan, because I think it's really important. The Japanese people never hated America. Japan pursued a war of aggression. They lost. And now Japan and the United States are very, very good friends. And that isn't possible with this sick ideology, anti-Western, anti-Israel, anti-Semitic ideology that Hamas has and that so many Americans seem to share and support. And we need to defeat that ideology and show the American supporters of this ideology that kind of worldview is very, very wrong.
23: Tremendous point. And I want to go back, if I may, real quick. I want to go back to what you said, because you're so right about our relationship with Japan. And this is how it ought to be now with any freedom-loving, peace-loving person on the planet. We should be able to unite in condemnation of evil. But let's face it, Ken, today's Democrat Party is enthusiastically embracing this level of evil. There's no other way around it.
12: Small segments that the Democratic Party has unfortunately embraced, because the party is losing independence, so it needs to bring in this new cohort of people who hate America and hate Jews.
23: Hey, man, great point. Great call as usual, Ken. Good to talk to you. One open line, 800-655-MIKE. Indiana just sent a text on the MyPillow text line. This has the Old Testament written all over it. It does have, this is a spiritual battle. If you're taking to the streets of New York to denounce Israel on the third year anniversary of the Hamas massacre, and the massacre in Hamas that took place in Israel 3 years ago was the equivalent of 41,000 Americans being wiped out.
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8: With SRN News, I'm Mary Rose. President Trump holds a large GOP rally in Tennessee today in Clarksville, and he predicts good things for Republicans in Tennessee.
14: On November 3rd, we are going to reelect Bill Hagerty to the United States Senate. Thank you, Bill. Great guy. You're a great guy. We're going to send Marsha Blackburn to the governor's mansion. She's going to do a great job.
8: Cleanup and recovery efforts are underway across the southeast as remnants of Hurricane Isaias weaken and move further inland. The National Weather Service says the storm is now breaking apart over central Alabama after making landfall last night near Destin, Florida, as a Category 2 hurricane. This is SRN News.
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1: I hope Americans are paying attention to what's going on in Minnesota right now. Minnesota, always a nice place to live and work. Minnesota now, for many, is parts of Minnesota are unrecognizable. They have apparently a Somali gang violence problem. And, of course, Minnesota is where they made this arrest this week of an 18-year-old man who was apparently plotting an ISIS-inspired, ISIS-supporting mass casualty terror attack, killing as many people as possible at the Mall of America, which is a incredible mall. I've been there on a number of occasions. It's a, what I think it's one of the biggest shopping malls in America. So if you're not reeling from watching Democrats use October 7th, the anniversary, to attack Israel, how about what's going on in Minnesota with these Somali gangs? First of all, the left doesn't want anybody to connect the dots and acknowledge that there is a Somali gang problem. You got to hear what a Somali leader, a guy by the name of Dr. Assad Aliwid, who he blames for the current Somali gang violence problem that they're experiencing in Minnesota. And incidentally, Minnesotans, if you want to weigh in on this because you're living through it, feel free to join us. 800-655-MIKE, 800-655-6453, because it is a fascinating revision of reality. And that's what they do. This, look, the left right now, what they've got 26 days before the midterms is a pack of lies. Lie about what Trump said about nuking LA and San Diego. Lie about Israel and claim that Israel is genocidal. All they've got are lies. And one quick footnote on this conversation about what the mayor of New York did during yesterday's third anniversary of the Hamas massacre. Here is Greg Gutfeld. We had to bleep a little bit of it. I kind of wish we didn't, but I want to make sure we adhere to some standards and the broadcast standards we have to have. So we have a little bit of a bleep because Greg pretty fired up yesterday about the way the left has characterized Israel's response to the October 7th terrorist attack suffered by so many innocent men, women, and children in Israel.
2: He should have sit this one out. You know, he chose a side, and we know what side that is, and you're absolutely right. You know, Hamas killed 1,200 Jews. That's the equivalent of killing 41,000 Americans. So if you have a problem with Israel's response, shove it up. A state exists to stop its people from being murdered from attackers. And once the attack took place, they only had one duty. The government has one duty before all others. Get the hostages back, destroy the force that did it without mercy, and make sure this never again happens. Outsiders do not share this duty, and it takes supreme arrogance to think your opinion matters. Advice from abroad is cheap when you don't bury the bodies. Israel's permission was given to them by Hamas, by their own conduct. It is not ours to give. It is not ours to ferret out what the justice is. I just want to talk about this. I hate the fact that we have to keep debunking the genocide charge. It has been debunked in terms of numbers and Israel's behavior. Israel's intent was to destroy Hamas's military capacity. And it was Hamas who placed their tunnels and the hostages and their hideouts among the Palestinian people with the expressed goal of killing Palestinians in order to weaponize the genocidal claim. Israel, meanwhile, issued evacuation warnings, facilitated aid, escape routes for civilians. Anyone operating on good faith knows this, which means Mamdani, that was a dog whistle. He's operating on bad faith, and here's why. They need to get the lie of genocide accepted to cancel out.

0: like you. No, they never will. Get used to it.
1: That he's so right, and what we have to recognize is this is a spiritual, cultural war. This is a war. And right now in Minnesota, I mean, there's shooting events taking place all throughout the state, and the law enforcement community there will tell you these are Somali gangs. But now the counter narrative is underway, where you're not supposed to call them Somali gangs. I saw a sheriff last night on TV say, sorry, we're not targeting anybody. It is what it is. These are gangs of Somalis. Somalian people, young men who are shooting up our cities, who are attacking, who are killing. This is very real. But the Somali community is on the counteroffensive. I want you to meet the city of Eden Prairie's member of the Human Rights and Diversity Commission. This is a guy. Dr. Asad Aliwed is the founder, president, and CEO of the New American Development Center in Eden Prairie, Minnesota. Now, a profile of this guy says that in 2013, he moved to the United States from Somalia, and he taught math at Eden Prairie High School. Check out who he blames. This is courtesy of Fox 9 in Minneapolis, St. Paul. Check out what this Somali leader blames for the Somali gang violence taking place in the streets of Minnesota.
2: We strongly condemn gang violence and youth violence. We recognize that Somali American youth were involved, and those responsible must be held accountable. But those are also American youth, born and raised all here, educated here, and grew up in our communities. This is not simply a Somali problem.
1: It's not a Somali problem. It's a gun problem, you see. It's a youth problem. Do you hear what he said? Guns and youths. Now, there's a lot of young people in Minnesota who aren't shooting up shopping malls and putting bullets into other people. But there's a lot of Somali gang members who are doing it. Now, not to be outdone, there's an anchor woman. She looks like Rachel Maddow's sister, or cousin at least. Her name is Jana Shortall. She works for CARE 11, K-A-R-E-TV, in Minneapolis. I saw this clip last night. I thought, no, this is a Saturday Night Live skit. It's not a skit. It's not satire. This is real. This actually aired on the Minneapolis TV airwaves just this week.
3: So we've spent a lot of time lately talking about gun violence across the Twin Cities, and police are now saying the handful that have happened in the West Metro have some connections. I'm talking about the shooting on the basketball courts at Our Lady of Grace in Edina, and the shooting at the Eden Prairie football game, and a couple more shootings in Eden Prairie and Bloomington. Some of these, police say, are the work of gangs. And the members of those gangs, they say, are Somali American teens and young adults. But when some people just say Somali gangs, that leaves a mark on hundreds of thousands of Somali people who have nothing to do with gangs or these shootings. And we have to talk about that. So Heidi has been looking at where those lines are starting to get blurred and the issues it's causing.
4: Monday night, people packed Edina City Hall for a conversation on gun violence.
5: As a community, we don't condone violence. But every time we hear that Somali gangs are gangs. So please, let's not mention the Somali name every time something happens. This violence is not unique. And every day we don't hear the ethnicities of other communities.
6: Just being honest doesn't mean we're targeting or stereotyping a community, right? We need this to stop.
4: But that hasn't stopped some from stereotyping.
7: It's 2026. We should not be painting groups of people with the actions of some folk.
1: I can't even... So let's not... Please, do not call the Somali gangs, because that leaves a mark on the Somali community. Well, the Somali community would be the one, should be the one.

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4: Uh-oh, this will fire you up. That Krista Pike, that woman that they botched the execution of, she's up and walking around, and she is angry. she's angry. Oh, no, not that. Not the woman who, you know, bashed in the skull of that victim that she killed. No, she's angry now. Well, I guess, you know, if they try to kill you and they don't kill you, I guess you'd be a little agitated. 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
4: Promo code Mike G. Paul's in St. Ryan is in St. Paul. I was going to say Paul is in St. Ryan, but Ryan is in St. Paul. How you doing, Ryan? Back to work, and great to hear your voice. What's up?
12: Well, glad to hear you're doing okay. So you bet. I live in Minnesota, and I work in Bloomington.
4: Right.
12: I can't divulge what I do for a living because I don't want to hurt the company. But we work on multiple different properties, one of which has one of these daycares that has been in the news. But that's not the reason I'm calling today. I'm also calling about the Somali violence. It was only 2 days ago, 3 to 4 blocks from one of my properties, over 100 rounds were shot at two Somali gangs shooting at each other in a residential neighborhood.
4: Whoa. And
12: these guys.
4: And Ryan, I mean, you're there. Sorry to interrupt you, but you're in the middle of this. Is there really a debate about whether you're supposed to call Somali gang violence Somali gang violence?
12: Oh, absolutely. They don't want to call it that. And their comparison is that these guys aren't committing crimes, because your normal gang is committing crimes. They're extorting people. They're selling drugs, so on and so forth. But these Somali gangs all come from wealthy families because they've been stealing money from us. They're all driving BMWs and Audis, and they're violent because they want to be violent. It's all about bragging rights of how many people they can hurt and shoot at.
4: But wait a minute, why are they saying shooting up a city isn't violent?
12: Well, they want to make sure that no attention is paid to the Somali community.
4: Wow. Well,
12: you know, they don't want to be pointing fingers. I've got a fraud house, Mike, right next door to me in my suburb neighborhood, right next door.
4: Wow.
12: It's listed as a behavioral halfway house.
4: Yep.
12: And it's not.
4: And they're ripping off people off. I appreciate the perspective, Ryan. Thank you. Unbelievable. Well, this is what we're facing. We're facing this up one end and down the other. Everyone wants a great return on their investment, right? But what if one of the best investments you could make wasn't in your portfolio? What if it was more healthy time with your dog? I'm a dog guy. I mean, I've grown up with Cocker Spaniels, a Beagle, a Puggle. 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Rough Greens, so great your dog will ask for it by name. Did you see Marco Rubio's speech from Greece? I'm going to call it right now. The guy's going to be the next president of the United States. We'll share that with you and a whole lot more as we continue this busy breaking news episode of the Mike Gallagher Show for a Thursday. Stay with us. 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
14: News this hour from Town Hall. I'm Ron Taylor. President Trump holding a large GOP rally in Clarksville, Tennessee earlier today, addressing regional issues and speaking to supporters there. The large event put the campaign spotlight on Tennessee voters just ahead of the election. President Trump highlighting the successes of his administration thus far.
15: We have done more than any president in 2 years. There's never been a front 2 years like we've had. And by the way, we had a great first term, our first term. We had the greatest economy in the history of our country, and we're blowing it away. In the real economy, we are blowing it away. We have $21 trillion being invested in our country, more than at any time for any country, anywhere in the world.
14: Police in New York have a man in custody who allegedly slashed two people while barricading inside of a Queens apartment late Friday.
16: One cop responding to the scene just before midnight fired off a round as officers tried to get into the Edgemere apartment. No one was injured. Once inside, police found a 53-year-old man slashed on his hand and arms and a 57-year-old woman with wounds to her hand and feet. The alleged slasher, age 52, was taken into custody. The two victims were taken to Jamaica Hospital in stable condition. I'm Larry Kofsky.
14: Lawyers for Krista Pike say she is now back in prison in Tennessee after being released from the hospital following a botched lethal injection last month. Pike has been transferred to Nashville, where she had been held before her planned execution September 30th. Cleanup and recovery underway across the southeast as remnants of Hurricane Isaias weaken and move further inland. The National Weather Service says the storm is now breaking apart over central Alabama after making landfall late last night near Destin, Florida, as a Category 2 hurricane. The hurricane has taken the lives of four people, two in Florida, two in Alabama, and nearly 700,000 remain without power. News and analysis at townhall.com. I'm Ron Taylor.
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3: 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Politics, sports, and everything in between. 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
9: Hey guys, welcome to the program this week. Here we are. Winding down from the summer weather. I know it sounds kind of crazy. Here it is mid-October. Well, not quite mid, but you get the drift. It is, the weather's changing. We're starting to head into the real fall pattern. And it just seems weird this year. The weather has changed drastically across the nation. Now, I know some of you guys are probably going, uh-oh, what happened to you, Lonnie? You fall on your head? You get knocked out? Did you get bonked in the head somewhere, and now you're thinking that their climate change is really a big deal and we have global warming and all this stuff? No, not at all, guys. You know, God's in control of everything, and there's been four seasons forever. There will always be four seasons. The timing of everything is in His hands. And, you know, America needs to wake up, California specifically. If we really think that we can control the climate and change the weather patterns to make something happen for long-term global effect, then I think people are just deceived, man. Because here we are. The Bible says in the last days, deception is going to be rampant, and we're seeing it play out before our eyes. And this whole climate hoax is just one of those avenues. Sure, we can always do better as individuals. We can be more responsible for our actions and in our footprint, our carbon footprint, if you really want to dial it down. But do you think that here in California, if they ban all diesel vehicles, they ban all gas vehicles, and everybody's driving electric cars or trucks or whatever it may be, but it's fully electric, 100%, do you think the emissions reduction is going to be enough to offset the polluters over in Europe, in Asia, in the Middle East? Come on, guys, get a grip. We're not going to be able to do that. The amount of pollution that comes from those countries, those geographic regions, by far surpass anything that we could save, even if we never used another ounce of fossil fuels. If America just said we're done with fossil fuels 100%, guys, it's not going to make one bit of a difference when you have these larger population centers around the world that pollute 10, 20, and 100 times worse than we do. So when I talk about climate, I'm talking about our weather, guys. Whether it's hot out, whether it's cold out, whether it's raining, it's going to snow in the mountains, whether we have a hurricane blowing in offshore, and we're going to get a lot of rain in Southern California, to we have the Gulf of America. Gosh, I love saying that, the Gulf of America. Maybe it's not because it just sounds cool, but the fact that Trump said he was going to do it and he did it, I think that's just cool to say, Gulf of America. So we have a hurricane coming in off the Gulf of America. Alabama, Georgia, all these places, it's just going to flow inland, and we've got some problems going on. Why do I bring this up? Because we're not in control. People are going to panic. People have to take precautions. They're going to evacuate. They're going to do what they do every single time this happens. Does it mean it's the end of the world? Nope. Does it mean it's the beginning of the end of the world? No, that started a while ago. You see, guys, you have to understand the big picture. Everybody gets all bent out of shape because climate change. We're having these weather events take place. They're more common. They're more rapid. They're happening closer to home. And they say, see, we're really causing a problem. We gotta do this. And this is what our politicians in California say. We've got to raise the price of diesel and gasoline so much that people will stop driving or they'll get rid of their cars and they'll buy electric vehicles. Well, these boneheads, if I can call them, these knuckleheads, they don't really see the big picture. They see what the lobbyists show them, and that's green. That's money in their hand. That's transferring to their bank accounts, funding their campaigns so they can stay in power, you know, the whole shebang. We talk about it all the time. But the reality is, on this climate deal, the new green deal, the new green scam, the bad deal, if you want to look at it from a financial perspective, is just something that has been pushing us off the rails. Did you know that because of all of those initiatives, I'm talking just California now. I'm not going to get into the entire nation, but let's talk about California because that's what hurts you and I the most. Sure, federal programs, policies, procedures, yeah, we are affected by that. But what really gets us is the stuff that happens here at home and the fact that California has a major problem on their hands. We have the people against the government, and the government's not going to acknowledge this. They're going to say, everything's fine, we've got you, we'll fix the problems, just vote us in again. But here's what's brewing right now. All of our regulations from this so-called climate hoax, from the Green Deal, from the environmental perspective, and save the trees, save the fish, save this, save that, build a $20 million bridge to nowhere to let animals cross the Highway 1 freeway. I mean, all this nonsense are things that you and I have to pay for. And we don't pay for it by writing a check and saying, here, this goes to this, this goes to this. We pay for it every time we want to do something. And that's through taxes. To fund all of this nonsense that keeps these people in power is all done with raising our taxes. And to point this out, I mean, look at what's on the ballot. Now, most of you have your ballots by now. If you haven't gone to the mailbox, well, there's a surprise for you in there. Your ballot's going to be in there. And if you're like us, my family, people who are no longer residents of the state of California, we still get their ballots at home as well. They just continue to show up. It blows me away how for years they haven't been a resident of California, but yet every election cycle, special envelope, whole package for them shows up in our mailbox. And I'm sure that happens to you in your house as well. So you wonder why there's cheating? Think about that for a moment. You know, and there's no secret. It's not hiding because these people get driver's licenses in other states. They go on the record, they're registered to vote there, so they vote where they're living. I mean, it's the right thing to do. But back to our issue here in California, the tax structure. On our ballot this time, you're going to see a whole bunch of propositions. Happens all the time. You know, and this is the opportunity for lawmakers to put out stuff to find a way to take more money from us. And they sell it all under the guise of, it's for the better good. We're going to solve this issue by collecting this much money. We're going to solve this issue by you approving us to borrow this much money. And we're going to approve all of these things, and we're going to fix them and solve them if you allow us to leverage the existing taxes to stay in place for another 20 or 30 years or indefinitely. I'm not making this stuff up, guys. This is really on the ballot. These propositions, if you look into the wording, they look at the numbers and they say, we need $11.5 billion for X. Oh, we want to borrow 20 some billion dollars for healthcare costs. Well, that's not for American citizens. That's to replenish the rainy day fund of healthcare for illegal immigrants that broke into our country, came across the border, and they're stealing us blind. So California wants to replenish that money to continue to pay them to get those votes to keep the cycle going. You see, all of this points to one thing. You and I are nothing more than a dollar sign to the politicians that sit in the Capitol in Sacramento. They all sit around and they figure out not how to solve a problem, not how to fix the things they promised us in the previous two elections, not how to do what they committed to do for the time they've been in office, but they sit around and they conspire, they discuss, they plan, they prepare on ways to take more money from us. Nothing else, just to take our money. And with that, we're going to take a short break and we're going to come back and talk about the money they're taking. We'll be right back.
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9: Hey guys, welcome back to the program. All right, I told you we were going to talk about what they do with the money they take from us. Well, I'll tell you what they don't do, and then that'll kind of spread some light on the things that maybe they are doing. Well, here's what they don't do. They don't lower our taxes on gas. They don't make life better for our kids in schools. They don't invest into our infrastructure and fix the roads. They don't lower the cost for us on our license renewal and our license tabs and registration for our cars. They don't offset the high cost of living here by making it affordable for young people and even older people to maintain their homes, because they could lower our property tax rates. They could give money back to senior citizens. People that have aged out, maybe 60 or older, they should not have to continue to pay for the school system. Since they don't have kids in the school system, they shouldn't have to pay for high property taxes. I mean, you've paid all this time. Why should you have to continue to rent the property that you bought 30 years ago? Guys, this is what our politicians don't do for us. And here's a perfect example of what they do do. That sounds weird, what they do do. But here's the deal. Gavin Newsom signs a bill that declares all businesses have to, I guess, somehow make it known of what their ties to slavery are. Have you heard about this bill? That means that anybody that wants to do business with a company can go to their website and look it up and to see if they've ever been involved in slavery. Now, what does this have to do with anything related to us as individuals in this country? I mean, you got to go back. Slavery was abolished back with Abraham Lincoln. Think about that for a moment. We're not talking about a problem that's taking place today, one that affects each and every one of us. In fact, I don't think there's anybody alive today that was actually truly impacted by the action of slavery. I think there's a lot of people that say they were, and they feel like our government owes them money for reparations, and that is basically just a form of restitution for the things that happened to them. Well, to me, that makes absolutely no sense. These people, they weren't involved in slavery. They weren't slaves themselves. They've been able to have every right that we have in this country since they've been born. And this is equivalent to saying Japan should pay America, every person in America that was affected by the war when they bombed Pearl Harbor. They should have to pay reparations for that. And people will say, you're nuts, man. That's never going to happen. Exactly. So why in the world are we even entertaining or allowing people to think about reparations for descendants of people who may have been slaves? Guys, it's absurd, it's ridiculous, and it's nonsense. This is what our politicians do behind closed doors. These are the things they talk about. These are the plans that they put together for one purpose and one purpose only. To make people think that they care about them, to get their vote, and then they throw them to the curb. I mean, here, another perfect example of this is quite simply the Democrats. Let's just look at what the Democrats have done. Year over year in elections, they have said they are for the black people. I mean, Joe Biden was a classic at this. You know, if you're not voting for me, you're not black. I mean, I believe that's what he said. I'd have to go back and double check it, but it's something along those veins. But here's the deal. The Democrats have already always promoted that they were for the black people. And then they shifted gears and they started promoting, we are for the brown people. We are for the migrants, the undocumented migrants that come into our country. They want to identify that they are for any group that is considered a minority by normal standards. And I ask you why. Well, it's simple. It's a rhetorical question. It's because if these are underserved groups of people, they are looking for help, they're looking for recognition, and they're looking for handouts. And when you promise them handouts and you give them the recognition that they've been seeking for so long through campaign promises, through visiting areas, through speeches, whatever it may be, you're going to get a lot of these people to say, hey, man, somebody really cares about me now. I'm going to vote for them. And that's what happens. That's how Democrats get elected. That is what has happened in California for years and years and years. And that's why we have a problem. Because here's the reality. The Democrats have failed every one of these groups over and over and over again. But yet, every campaign cycle, every opportunity, every camera rolling, they will stand there publicly and say, I'm working my tail off for you, minority group, color X, Y, or Z, ideology X, Y, or Z, anything but the Christian white American citizen. They will not support them. They will not talk to them. They will not help them. They will not serve them. They want to serve every minority individual based on what? The same thing that they were part of when they founded the KKK, when they founded and started slavery. And it's all that so-called privilege that they promote today, that it's all conservative values, and it's a Republican's fault that there's this so-called false narrative of white privilege. You see, the Democrats are specialists at propaganda. I know, we thought Iran was, we thought Hamas was, we thought all these terrorists around the world were the specialists. Well, the real specialists are right here in our backyard. They're Democrats, and they are in this country, and they have a stronghold on the news media, on the legacy media, on the newspapers, basically everything that puts stuff out in print. And the reason they do that is because they create this huge smokescreen to get people up in arms, to keep us divided, so that we never come together and talk about the facts, check the track record, and talk about truth. Because the truth is, the truth will set you free when you fully understand what it is. And the truth is, God's holy word, it's all based in the Bible. You see, we don't have a problem in this country from a political perspective. You know, how does politics play into our education system? How do politics play into our economic system? How do politics play into the lifestyle people choose to live, whether you're male or female, whether you're gay, lesbian, it doesn't matter. Where do politics play into this? And where do politics play into race? What does a politic or a government have to do with your skin color? What does it have to do with your native background? What does politics have to do with what happens inside your home? You see, it shouldn't. All of these things are moral issues. They're character issues. And they are identified in the Bible that is there for you and I to look at each and every day, to read, to study, to understand, to know the way that we should go and paint that path before us. Because the Word of God is consistent, it's true, it's never changing, and it's always been there. For thousands of years, we can follow that guideline, that book, that direction. I mean, you've all heard it. Bible, B-I-B-L-E, Basic Instructions Before Leaving Earth. If you just follow that rule book, that guideline, that map, if you will, it will point you in the direction that you should go and how you should conduct yourself and the things that you should hold near and dear to your heart. But no, the Democrats, they fight against that. Another example of that is they welcome in with open arms the Islam into America. I mean, we have states that are being almost completely controlled by Islam or Muslim people, from the Somalis in the Midwest all the way to the, I don't even know what group they are, down in Texas, that are buying up the land trying to build these mosques. Thank God for people like Governor Abbott, who's saying, no, not on my watch. You see, this is a proven fact. All of these things that I'm saying, people that can say, well, that's not true or whatever. Well, look, ever since Donald Trump and his administration stopped funding U.S. aid, right? You remember that? Doge, Elon Musk and his team, they dove in, they found out where the money was going, and they shut it down. They stopped funding it and turned off the financial spigot. Well, guess what? Elections have changed all around the world. The left started losing elections because they didn't have money to promote the things that they were trying to promote. You see, when you shut off the funding of America from corrupt criminal politicians who were feeding that money to these organizations to destroy other countries and keep chaos rampant around the world, that's when change happens. So I submit to you, maybe it's time here in America that we turn off the funding to our corrupt politicians in the blue states. And I know it sounds wild, it sounds crazy, and people are saying, man, we can't do that. How do you do that? You can't take on the government. What do you mean take on the government? If they can't use your money wisely, why should we have to continue giving them money? Now, I know I'm probably going to be put on the list. They're going to be coming after me. I'm probably looking at audits. I'm probably looking at everything else now. But you know what? Time is short, and I really don't care. You know, nothing to hide. Come look. You know, at the end of the day, is it really going to matter? I mean, you guys are dealing with it just like I am. I'm really tired of renting my property from the state of California. For what? It's mine. When you pay for it, why do you need to rent it from the state in property tax? Here's why. Because they need your money to fund their stupid programs. Now, our kids are out of the system. You know, we have three kids. They're adults now. They're not in the system. But yet, our local community still demands that we pay money into the public school system. Why? We're not going to have any more kids, so we're not going to have them in the system. Why is that our responsibility to fund the school so they can put undocumented kids that came into this country illegally with their parents through a system to where they just come out and then they're on subsistence? They get help from the government. It's called welfare, guys. You see, the system is so designed that it is broken so bad that there's really no fix to it unless we break it down and start over. We don't have to change the way it's designed to work. We need to break the way it is working today, because too many layers have been put in, too many back doors, too many secrets. I mean, honestly, here's the best way to describe it in today's terminology. Our government is ran with a democratic cheat code, because that cheat code gives pathways into the back door of every one of these agencies to get money and to take it out and to use it for things that you and I never approved of. I mean, think about it. Do we really approve for our politicians to sit behind closed doors and make $170,000 a year, and they're sitting in there and they're talking about how in the world they're going to make it a law so that businesses have to say they're tied to slavery somewhere in their past? My goodness, guys, we have fallen off the rails of the high-speed train that never got built. We'll get to that in a minute. We're going to take a short break, and we'll be right back.
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12: This is Seth Leibson for townhall.com. Now that Democratic Socialists of America and their allies have engaged in a non-hostile takeover of the Democratic Party, prepare to see more and more professional Democrats try to deflect and project. This week, Donna Brazile wrote an op-ed saying the DSA is not a concern because House Minority Leader Hakeem Jeffries will have the spine to prevent them from enacting their agenda. That would be much more convincing if elected leaders of the Democratic Party told us this. The only denunciations of the socialist growth within the Democratic Party are from unelected commentators like Brazile. Hakeem Jeffries himself has said the socialists will be a welcome part of the Democratic caucus when elected. Indeed, the socialists in the Democratic Party have grown precisely because elected Democrats have capitulated to them time and again. If you think elected leaders of the Democratic Party will stand up to their extremists, just look at their anemic response to El Sayed, Hassan Piker, Graham Platner, Ilhan Omar, Zohran Mamdani, and I could go on. The stakes here are high. Do not be gaslit.
11: Sorting through the issues of today, separating fact from fiction, and exposing the truth, here's Lonnie.
9: Hey guys, welcome back to the program. All right, we got ourselves in a bit of a mess here in California because I don't know who and I don't know why, but it seems like people have a love affair with Gavin Newsom. No pun intended. I don't know anything that's happening behind closed doors secretly, what's really going on in his personal life. But it seems like the voters have this affinity for him and they just want him to continue to be in office. Now, I don't know who it is. I don't know why it is. All I know is he's been a disaster since day one, and he still is a disaster. He's a lame duck governor at this point because he knows he's out of time. All he's doing is fulfilling his obligations in the last few months of his term in office. You see, there's two things that take place in Newsom's life right now, and it's for anybody that has been a two-term governor, and they are terming out, and then they are running for another higher office. The two things are, one, fulfill all the promises you made that you have yet to complete for all your constituents in the state where you were a leader. The second thing that you do is you start laying the groundwork for the grassroots campaign door knocking and media blitzing for your next campaign, for your next office. And we're seeing that play out daily with Gavin Newsom. He's not governing California. He's making his deals, closing the contracts. He's giving the money away. He's making his commitments fulfilled so that he can keep these people in check and writing checks for his next campaign when he runs for president of the United States. Don't buy into his little lies to say, oh, I might not even run. I'm not going to run if so-and-so runs. It's all a smokescreen. He still wants you to think he's a normal, good guy with common sense, but he's not. We know that because we're living out the penalty for him running the state into the ground. In his last 6 months here, he has done nothing except pick a fight with Donald Trump. Why? See, Trump's going to be out of office. Why is Newsom even so concerned about Trump? And why is he having to fight with Donald Trump? Because of the latest thing, here's a post that Newsom put out just this week. And it was in response to Trump being out on the campaign rally circuit, promoting the candidates for the midterm. And he's talking about, you know, their deportations of illegal immigrants and the getting the criminals out of the country and doing all this stuff. And true to form, Gavin Newsom makes a twist on words. And this is what he said. This is exactly what I warned would happen last year. Trump is using mass deportations to terrorize diverse communities out of legally voting, ordering his secret police to go after everybody. Donald, your campaign of fear will fail. The American people will not be intimidated. Well, guys, I don't know about you, but this is pretty telling. When Newsom speaks like this, I don't know if it's really his words. I'm assuming it is because it has his name on it. And maybe it's just an idiot in his orbit, but here's the deal. There's a couple comments that he made in just this short statement, and it's mass deportations to terrorize diverse communities. Think about that for a moment. Mass deportations should not be terrorizing communities. If people are afraid they're going to get deported, guess what? They're probably here illegally. They broke the law to come in this country, and they should go away. Get back across the border, fill out the paperwork, do it legally. If you love America so much, submit to verification you're here legally. If you're not, go back and then make it right and come back legally. See, people who go through the system legally, they are welcome here. This is America. America welcomes full-blown legal immigration. You see, if there are complete communities that are afraid of mass deportation, so to say, then why is the state harboring and allowing illegals to take over complete communities? Is it because they have this $150,000 down payment assistance program that they do every year and it's completely used up by illegal immigrants annually, so not even a working class American that's born in this country has access to that deposit, the fund? We don't get a shot. Young people who have good jobs working in America, trying to be able to survive here and buy a house, they don't qualify because they're given away to the people that come here and don't work. Did you know in California that illegal immigrants get almost $5,000 a month in handout money through welfare, through health care, through everything else to be here illegally? And that's not per household, guys. That's per person. Do the math. Why do you think 20 of them live in the same apartment? Yeah, they're stealing us blind. Deportations are needed. Here's another thing. He went right this. I mean, understand, Gavin Newsom is no idiot. He acts like one. He talks like one sometimes. But in the big scheme of things, he's not dumb by any stretch of the word. But when he says Trump is trying to terrorize diverse communities out of legally voting and ordering his secret police to go after everybody, you know what that sounds like? Nazi Germany. That's what he's trying to get across. Trump is a Nazi. Trump is Hitler. The comparison that he's playing there is for you and I to pick up on. And for people that in their subconscious to say, you know, the Democrats have been calling Trump Hitler and Nazi for years. So maybe it's real. Well, here's the deal, guys. Trump isn't going after everybody. The secret police isn't going after anybody. There's not a secret police. If you think ICE agents are secret police, then why is it that Obama gave Tom Homan a huge award and promoted him to be this great, I don't want to call him a border czar, but enforcement of immigration under Obama's terms? Now that Homan is working for Trump and doing the same thing, only better and more, I guess, successfully, now he's the enemy. Trump's Hitler. You see, guys, it's rose-colored glasses. You can make anything out of nothing if you, in your mind, think there should be something there. It's deception all around. And that's what I was talking about earlier, about the Democrats are experts at the propaganda war, because they can take the exact same things they've been doing for years

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1: The Bible says, "The eyes of the Lord run to and fro throughout the whole earth to show himself strong on behalf of those who love and trust him." 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
2: 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Don't ever complain that milk's expensive, eggs are expensive, or your kids aren't getting a good education, because it's all on you, because you didn't vote. You know, elections come down to a single vote sometimes. So your vote can make the difference. If you don't vote and things go sideways, look in the mirror and say, "It's my fault." Because that's the reality of what voting is. Do not waste your opportunity to do your duty, and that is vote, because it's required. Because here's what's happening. No matter where the election goes, no matter who wins, after all the votes are counted in 3 more years here in California, we'll know the outcome within an hour or two, but they got to count the votes for a really long time to make sure they can back up what the projection was. But once all the ballots are counted, and they publicly announce who the winner is going to be in all offices and what was accepted, what wasn't, we're still going to have this. We're going to have homelessness on our streets. We're going to have a major affordability issue here in California. Our healthcare costs are going to continue to go sky high. We're still not going to be able to afford the gas to drive our cars to work. We're still going to have to deal with regulations. Heaven forbid your house burns down and you want to rebuild it, because you're going to be spending almost $200,000 just in permits and fees to rebuild what was already there and existing. It's interesting how that works. And in some cases, your house burns down and it's not rebuilt in a certain amount of time, you'll start paying property taxes on a house that no longer exists. And it won't be reappraised at a lower value, because they've already spent the money years in advance. You see, guys, this is really what's on the election. After the votes are counted, this is what we still have. The question is, will this remain the norm for the next 4 years? Or will we slowly chip away at each and every one of these and fix the problem and solve the rest? You see, until we start moving forward with the fixes, the problems still exist. Just this week, there was a major bust in Skid Row, a drug ring bust. And I think it's fantastic. But you know what instigated that? It's been a long investigation, a lot of things taking place. But everybody knows Skid Row, man, it's an open drug market, open air drug use. People, we see it all the time. It brings just crime, everything with it, and it's horrible. We all hate it. In fact, the reason why San Francisco is almost a ghost town versus what it used to be when it was bustling and growing rapidly is because of the politics that have come into play and the policies put in place that allow this to take place every single day. And the reason why this bust took place is because, now think about this, I want to say it's because it's for the greater good. And it is, ultimately. But it took place because politicians are on the hot seat because their name's on the ballot. Think about that. Guys, we're going to take a short break. We'll come back and we'll wrap up for today. We'll be right back.
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1: This is Pastor Robert Briggs of the Union Gospel Mission in Sacramento, and we want to let you know about some changes that are happening in the downtown area near our mission. 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We want you to know about this so that you can be praying for us as we prepare for more neighbours, for more need to be met, and for more opportunities to serve the least, the last, and the lost in our city. 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
3: Hey guys, welcome back. As we start to wrap up the program today, I just want to remind you, check out the podcast on all your favorite platforms and share it with people. I mean, it's always fun to get other people's perspective on what they're hearing. So feedback is really good. But let's wrap up our thoughts for today. And as you know, we're talking about, doesn't matter what the election comes out to be, what the results are, from our problem perspective, it does matter in how we address those problems going forward. Because we know between now and January, there's going to be absolutely no work done to solve the problems in California. None. Because everybody's focused on campaign, get elected, prep, go in, take the oath, assume office. So it's really, this is the down season, which is scary. And the reason why it's scary is because in the down season, there's a lot of problems that take place. A lot of things happen and things pop up. You know, for some of us, it's quarterly tax time. And so there's money that has to be spent or paid, or you get fined and penalized. There's other opportunities where kids are in school and you're going to be faced with a school board that's trying to push some kind of a doctrine down your kid's throat that is not acceptable to you. So there's going to be challenges that pop up. We all understand it. It happens every single year, especially every election cycle. And one thing we have to be concerned about is how immigration and illegal immigration especially affects our election process and our local communities as we work through this kind of slow downtime. And it's quite interesting because look what's happening in the Midwest, in Michigan, Minnesota, and places like that, even in New York on the East Coast. I mean, you have these immigrant groups that have pilfered money out of our government coffers from each of these states, and the fraud is rampant. And then yet you find out that their kids have these gangs that are going around and they're creating havoc. And pretty soon people are entitled to get everything for free. Like the Somalis. I mean, think about what's going on just in that. You have speakers saying that their kids, the Somali kids, are owed an education. They're owed free handouts. They're owed this. But yet, people who have lived here, worked here, built businesses, have grown up here, were born in this country, we're not entitled to anything. We got to work hard. They don't. They get the free handouts. They get the fruit of our labors. You see, the reason I bring this up, guys, is because these are the people that are influencing our elections. Maybe they're not, you know, the ones that are cheating, but when they are given the opportunity to vote, they're voting on the premise that everything should be given to them for free, and you and I, the working class citizen of America, should work harder, make more money to pay their bills, to give them handouts. You see, the system is so corrupt. It's that cheat code from the Democrat Party that has allowed this to take place. And it's time that we reprogram the whole system, eliminate the cheat codes, make it fair, open playing. And let's start with the Constitution, because that is a great baseline back it up with the Holy Bible, and you've got foundations to build a great state. And Lord knows we need this in California, because if we listen to these people that are still in office and they continue to rule and reign at their whims, we're in trouble. Yeah, it won't be long before property tax is 5% of your value. And the value is what the government says it's worth, not what the reality is. You know, it just blows my mind how people vote for this kind of stuff and yet they complain when they have to pay the bill for it. And you know, this past week, it was the 3-year anniversary of October 7th, the attack Hamas committed on Israel. It was an atrocity. It was devastating, and it's sickening. And yet you have a mayor in New York, one of the, supposedly the biggest city in America, the Big Apple, right? And he's saying, yep, it was bad. October 7th was bad. You know, Hamas and Israel battle, whatever. But then he, in the same speech, is, yeah, the 74,000 people that Israel has murdered since then is also bad, and it's not acceptable. This guy's a nut job, he's a whack job, and that's what America is heading towards if we allow the Democrats to continue to rule. See, they're not for America. They're for making America the garbage dump that their countries are. And they want our freedoms to go away so we can live under things like Sharia law, so we can live under the direction of an imam who recognizes that it's okay to murder your neighbor and it's okay for women to not have a voice. You know, forever, it's been equal rights. The Democrats have pushed equal rights for everybody, men and women for sure. After all, they're letting men play in women's sports, for crying out loud. They want it to be equal. They don't want there to be any difference. But yet they support these immigrants to hold office with these beliefs, ideologies, and philosophies that puts men above women, and women have no say. But yet they clap, they promote, they vote, they give money to these people that go against everything they say they stand for. Talk about hypocrisy. That's exactly what's on the ballot, guys. If you want to throw it all away and throw in the towel and say, let's give our country to some foreign group that wants to destroy our freedoms, then vote Democrat. Vote Democratic Socialists of America. Vote up and down the ballot for every Democrat on the ticket, and you soon will have your ideology, your utopia of America, where it's ruled by foreign actors who celebrate Islam. They're Muslim by nature, and they want to destroy you and I because we stand for freedom, and we will not commit to the tenets that they're going to force down your throat. Because that's what's on the ballot. It's coming if we don't get in the way now, because history repeats itself. People repeat themselves. And what they've been saying all along is death to America, death to Israel. They want to wipe out America. So why are we rolling out the red carpet, letting these foreigners hold office and make decisions and cost us time and effort when we could be expanding this great experiment of a republic for America? Our constitutional republic can continue to expand and be better than it ever has been if we vote correctly. Guys, time will tell. It's going to happen. We could end up like France, where you have riots taking place. I know they call them protests, and it started with school-age kids, but it's not. It's promoted by the left, the immigrants, all kinds of stuff. You know, you don't protest a school and a program by waving a Palestine flag or by waving a Hamas flag or Hezbollah or the Houthis. Guys, it's off the rails. We do not want to be a France, because heaven forbid that we open that door, because once that door is open, you will never get it closed again. We have to lock that door now, close off the access, and right the ship so we can go in the right direction. Now, anybody that wants to come to this country and assimilate with America, pledge to the American flag, to the Constitution of the United States of America, under our God, a Father in heaven who created all things, one nation under God, and you want to commit to that, a pledge to that, and put allegiance to that? then welcome to America. But if you want to fight and stop that and change that, you got to go. That's a mass deportation effort. I don't care if you came legally or illegal. If you're here and you do not support America and stand for the freedom that we fight for and our founding fathers fought for hundreds of years, then it's time for you to go. That's mass deportation. My hat is off to Donald Trump. And I think when Gavin Newsom says he's coming for everybody, there's no color. There's no history background. There's no nothing. If you hate America, you gotta go. That's a mass deportation. Blue states harboring people who hate America, they gotta go. Guys, it's been great being with you this week. Prepare yourselves. Be ready. Vote. Guard your ballots, because that's like the new gold and people want it. Hey, have a great weekend. We'll see you next time. Enjoy yourselves.

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7: News this hour from Town Hall. I'm Ron Taylor. President Trump holding a large rally for the GOP in Tennessee Saturday, and among many things said, as he, of course, encouraging those to vote in the upcoming midterms, he says that if Democrats regain control of Congress, they'll revive policies he says they have repeatedly failed.
8: So the last time the radical left Democrats had power, they gave us the worst inflation in American history, the highest energy prices in American history. And by the way, our gasoline is less now than it was under Sleepy Joe Biden, just so you understand. And what did we do? We prevented Iran from having a nuclear weapon.
7: Iran is back on the table for military planners.
9: The Pentagon has told U.S. Central Command to finish preparations for a possible return to major strikes on Iran. Officials say President Trump has not set a date or made a final decision. The president has said the United States will not attack Iran before the midterm elections. The order comes as the national security team met at Camp David to go over the war. Willie Nelson, Washington.
7: The National Weather Service expects Tropical Storm Rachel to make landfall near the San Diego-Baja California border early tomorrow morning. Meteorologist Rich Thompson with the National Weather Service says that could bring rain to much of the area.
10: We're expecting a pretty good shot of rain for most areas from L.A. County southward, beginning late tonight and through most of the day on Sunday and Sunday night.
7: A coastal flood warning is in effect for Los Angeles and San Diego counties until 3 o'clock tomorrow afternoon. FEMA is urging residents across the southeast to remain cautious as remnants of Hurricane Isaias weaken and move further inland. The National Weather Service says the storm is now breaking apart over central Alabama, after making landfall last night near Destin, Florida, as a Category 2 hurricane. Four people have died in the storm. More news at townhall.com.
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14: Foundations of Freedom, a look at America's founding principles and the leaders who shaped our nation.
15: Ronald Reagan believed freedom was more than a political system or a set of laws. In 1988, he said, "Freedom describes the God-given condition of the human soul." For Reagan, liberty was not something government created. It was something government was called to respect and to protect. That idea sits at the heart of the American experiment. Our rights do not come from rulers, institutions, or political majorities. They belong to us by nature and by God. And when we understand freedom that way, our responsibility becomes clearer. Government may protect liberty, laws may preserve it, but neither can give us what was never theirs to grant. Freedom begins with the recognition that human dignity and liberty come before government, not from it.
16: This is Albert Mohler for townhall.com. There are certain things we just take for granted, at least those of us of a certain age take for granted. Among those is the fact that when you get into a car, there's a radio with the AM band. In the United States, that's not an accident. It is at least partly because of federal mandates going back to the early age of radio and automobiles. There are some very important national security issues at stake here. I grew up in Florida. Look no further than the Cuban Missile Crisis for a reminder of how important communication can be. I recognize that AM radio is no longer as popular as it once was, but AM radio remains important. Our digital transmissions are, technologically speaking, fragile. The House of Representatives recently passed legislation requiring car makers to put AM radio in vehicles. The United States Senate should take it up next, and I hope they do. The Senate should pass it, and President Trump ought to sign the AM Radio for Every Vehicle Act. It turns out that's important. I'm Albert Mohler.
17: We still have challenges ahead of us. Hamas and Hezbollah must be disarmed. Iran still seeks our destruction. The security threats around us continue to evolve. Even in this building, the UN is trying to demonize and isolate Israel. They have turned the victim into the accused.
18: That was Israel's ambassador to the United Nations, Danny Danon, speaking this week as Israel marked 3 years since the October 7th terrorist attack. 3 years later, Israel is still confronting the consequences of that attack, while much of the international community seems to have forgotten who started this war. Welcome to This Week on Capitol Hill, your insider's guide to the stories shaping Washington and the world. I'm your host, Tony Perkins. Well, coming up, we'll talk with Carolyn Glick, International Affairs Advisor to Israeli Prime Minister Benjamin Netanyahu, about the continuing threats to Israel and the growing international effort to isolate the Jewish state. And here at home, federal authorities disrupted an ISIS-inspired plot to carry out a mass shooting at Minnesota's Mall of America.
11: Federal law enforcement is standing up to their calling to protect us. Here, because of their vigilance and diligence, they were able to detect a threat and disrupt it before the defendant carried out his intention to kill, in his words, maybe 30 to 60 people.
18: We'll discuss that threat and the Trump administration's continued delay in reviewing the Biden-era mail-order abortion drug policy with Elizabeth Mitchell, White House correspondent for The Daily Signal. And what happens when spiritual darkness is openly invoked in the halls of government? This week, a pastor in Iowa refused to remain silent after a satanic invocation at a city council meeting.
19: Let's just reverse that curse that was just put on our city. That ending with Hail City and Hail Dark God, that's not welcome
20: Mayor,
19: here.
20: Yeah. This should be done at year at the end.
19: It needs to be done now. That was a curse put on our city when he said Hail Satan and Oh Dark God. And most of you know that. And we need to just stop and reverse it.
18: We'll talk with Dr. Willie Rice, president of the Southern Baptist Convention, about his challenge to pastors to step up and speak biblical truth to the moral issues confronting our nation. Plus, with the midterm elections just weeks away, are voters beginning to recognize the direction the growing socialist wing of the Democratic Party wants to take America? House Speaker Mike Johnson joins us with his assessment from the campaign trail. And a warning from California, where a new law requiring workplace training on hate speech raises serious questions about religious freedom and the government's role in defining acceptable speech. All of that and more straight ahead on This Week on Capitol Hill.
6: Today's edition of This Week on Capitol Hill is being presented by AARP.
18: On Wednesday, the Justice Department, on behalf of the FDA, filed a court-ordered status report in Louisiana versus the FDA with U.S. District Judge David Joseph. The FDA told the court it expects results from its new mifepristone safety study by mid-December, but won't complete its broader review until March of 2027. Importantly, March is not a deadline for implementing new safeguards. It's only the deadline for completing the review. Any decision to restore in-person dispensing requirements or restrict abortion pills by mail would come afterward. That means the Biden-era mail-order abortion drug policy could remain in place well into next year. Joining us to discuss this and more is Elizabeth Mitchell, White House correspondent for The Daily Signal. Elizabeth, welcome back to This Week on Capitol Hill. Thanks for joining us.
21: Thanks so much for having me back.
18: So what did the FDA say in its filing, and why the delay until next year?
21: So what the FDA said, they were required by the court to give an update on the status of the abortion pill safety review because the public has largely been completely in the dark about what's going on with this. And so all the update said was that we cannot expect the review to be done until December, and the public won't hear of it until March, which means that's about 2 years after the review was started is how long it will take us to get any information. And what's really significant about this is that regulatory action takes about a year to do. So that means that with this March timing, we would not be able to see action to restore the in-person dispensing requirement or take any other action against the abortion pill, likely within this administration. So if there's another Democrat administration, we may never see action on the abortion pill with this timeline.
18: Now, Elizabeth, when the Biden administration changed these procedures, these protocols, they didn't go through that lengthy process.
21: That's a good point. I think that we'd have to see exactly how they'll do this here. But this has certainly been a very lengthy process for this study. The data collection period took a very long time, and none of us really even know how exactly they're doing this. One other interesting thing in the court filing was it said that they're using a certain kind of data that the FDA itself has raised some concerns about. I spoke to an ADF lawyer about this yesterday who said they have some concerns about the methodology and also about the timing, but there is some hope for those who want to see action on the abortion pill, which is that Alliance Defending Freedom is still suing the FDA for not having the in-person dispensing requirement and the danger that causes to women as their boyfriends or husbands could order it online and coerce them into taking it. And it's very possible the court will see, oh, this study isn't going to be done for a very long time, and thus we should move forward with ADF's case and potentially restrict the abortion pill from being sent through the mail.
18: And of course, that's the case involving the state of Louisiana, which ADF is representing the state. But short of court action, based upon this, the mail order chemical abortion pills allowed by the Biden era rules would remain in place, undermining state pro-life laws. So unless the court acts, these procedures are going to stay in place for some time.
21: That's true. I mean, we've heard a lot about the Trump administration wanting to wait to do action on the abortion pill or other abortion-related matters until after the midterms. But March is far after the midterms, so I think there are a lot of concerns about how quickly they could move on the findings if they're not going to be announcing it for such a long time.
18: Are you hearing anything from the White House about an intent to reverse this sooner?
21: I have not heard anything to that effect, but what ADF is hoping to see is a consent decree from the DOJ where they kind of settle the case and agree to restore the in-person dispensing requirement. That would be the best case scenario to see action quickly.
18: Yeah, agreed. All right, switching topics. This week, the FBI arrested an 18-year-old Somali-born American accused of planning to carry out an ISIS-inspired mass shooting at the Mall of America in Minnesota. Minnesota seems to be developing a track record of radicalization of American Muslims. What do we know about this case?
21: This is an interesting case. I think that this, you pointed out, is not the first time that there have been terrorism ties to this community in Minnesota. And there have been variety of dangers at this Mall of America. And so this is another shocking case, very concerning to see these ISIS ties in this community.
18: Did the Department of Justice, did they indicate how close this plot came to being carried out by this young man?
21: It's a good question. The FBI said that they were on this. They were able to catch it before it got to a certain point. He was charged. This man was charged with one count of knowingly receiving a firearm and ammunition to be used in an act of terrorism. And so, very serious case here.
18: Now, the reports say that the suspect was already known to the FBI, that they had been tracking him and watching him. I mean, how expansive of an effort do we see with the FBI tracking various cases like this?
21: I'm very grateful, I think we all are, that the FBI has this capability, that they were aware of this person. And this shows us that it's likely they're aware of other people like this who are plotting such things, and that they're going to shut it down before it happens. And so we're very grateful to have the FBI on this case.
18: Now, it's been fairly quiet with Congress, out both the House and the Senate as they're on the campaign trail. We're approaching those midterm elections. What are you anticipating for a lame duck session of Congress? What are you watching?
21: That's a great question. I think that what a lot of conservatives are looking for is, will something be done on reconciliation, the Save America Act? There's still some people have hope that there could be another reconciliation package passed that includes the Save America Act. But of course, the margins are very tight. A lot of issues have been faced before, and so it's up in the air. Another thing, returning to the pro-life topic, is that, of course, we know that funding for Planned Parenthood was restored on July 4th, and that pro-lifers, including I think Speaker Johnson, has talked about he still would like to find a way to defund Planned Parenthood. And so hopefully that will be on the agenda in the lame duck session as well.
18: I think most likely that comes in the form of a reconciliation bill as well. They've had a hard press to get a standalone bill through the House and then through the Senate. We got about 45 seconds left. Any indication of what the White House is looking for in a lame duck session?
21: Yeah, I think that they have a list of priorities. I wrote a story about this a few weeks ago, but they want to see action on a crypto bill as well. They want to see they're prioritizing that Russia sanctions bill was something that was really important to them. And so there's really a lot of things that the Senate has not yet moved on, that the House has moved on, that they'd like to see pass. So I expect it to be a pretty busy time since we haven't seen much from Congress lately.
18: All right, Elizabeth Mitchell, thanks so much for joining us. Have a great weekend.
21: Thank you. You too.
18: All All right, folks, after the break, Carolyn Glick, International Affairs Advisor to the Prime Minister of Israel, joins me as we connect the present turmoil in the Middle East to October 7th, 2023. That's next.
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18: Capitol Hill. Memorial events were held across Israel this week as the nation marked 3 years since the Hamas terrorist attack that murdered more than 1,200 Israelis and took 251 hostages, the deadliest day in the history of the modern state of Israel. The conflicts and tensions in the region did not begin on October 7th, but that terrorist attack set in motion a chain of events that continues to reshape the Middle East and reverberate around the world. Joining us now to discuss this is Carolyn Glick. She's the International Affairs Advisor to the Prime Minister of Israel. Carolyn, welcome to This Week on Capitol Hill. Thank you for joining us.
2: It's a pleasure to be with you, Tony. Thanks for having me.
18: Before we turn to the what took place this week on the memorials to the October 7th, I want to ask you this question. 3 years later, has the world lost sight of the atrocities Hamas committed when starting this war?
2: I think some of the world has lost sight of them, and I think some of the world celebrated them on October 7th and following it, and both the ignoring of what happened on October 7th by many and the celebration of October 7th by many has really caused a real transformation of the climate, I would say, in the Western world towards Israel. And Jews. And so I think that's certainly the case.
18: So how was the reaction in Israel this week to the third anniversary of October 7th as the memorials were held across the state, the country?
2: October 7th is, of course, a devastating day in Israeli history. And so it was yet another memorial day to put on our calendar. It was marked as such with ceremonies, both for the fallen soldiers who have been killed fighting this war, nearly 1,000, and to the civilians, 880 civilians who were butchered that day. So we had both of those ceremonies and obviously assemblies in schools and everything else. And so yes, it's a very personal day because this war has touched every household in Israel. It's the hardest war, the longest war we've ever fought, and we're still in it. It's much quieter now along the fronts, but we're on the verge of victory along all of them. But we're still working at it. It's a work in progress.
18: So did this week serve as a reminder of what's at stake for the Israeli people?
2: I don't think that at home anybody needed a reminder of what's at stake for the Israeli people, because while we saw in your first question you asked me about, you know, the way that it's changed so much around the world, in Israel, everybody saw what happened on October 7th, and everybody understands the stakes. And so the vast majority of Israelis understand that we just need to keep going and secure victory and annihilate Hamas and take care of Iran, work to overthrow that regime, and continue to fight with the goal of defeating Hezbollah, and now working with the government of Lebanon, in fact, to try to ensure that Hezbollah is just destroyed completely in Lebanon, and so on and so forth across all of the different fronts in this war. So I think, you know, there's a very clear understanding among Israelis that we've had extraordinary achievements in the last 3 years in fighting and winning this war, but that there's still work that we have to do.
18: I've been to Israel, I think, 5 or 6 times since October the 7th. I've spent a lot of time in Judea and Samaria, what the international community calls the West Bank. That has been not gotten a lot of attention until Israel began to take preparations to try to prevent another terrorist attack coming from that portion of the country. And now you have the international community seeking to isolate, even the UK, boycotting products coming out of Judea and Samaria. Have people forgotten what started this war, that it was Hamas that has brought about the turmoil that we see today and Israel having to defend itself?
2: I think what we saw since October 7th in places like in England, places like European states, and unfortunately in far too many places in the United States as well, is that October 7th was exhilarating for far too many people. That is, that they viewed what Hamas did that day as a sign that it was going to be possible to annihilate the Jewish state and perhaps the Jewish people. And so it empowered anti-Semites to stand up and be counted around the world. I mean, you had people rioting in Sydney, Australia on October 8th outside of the Sydney Opera House calling out Jews to the gas. Annihilate Israel. And this, you know, Israel was still reeling. We still hadn't ended the invasion in Israel. It took about 36 hours to end it. So, you know, this was the kind of thing that was engendered. You had 50 organizations at Harvard University of students attacking Israel on October 7th. So, we saw this inundation of the networks with apparently pre-planned assaults by bots run by Iran and other countries, Qatar, Turkey, have certainly, if they weren't there on October 7th, they joined in very quickly thereafter, propagating anti-Semitic libels and disseminating anti-Semitism all over the web. And so, you know, that's part of it. And then it just fell, apparently, on fertile ground because so many people on the left in the United States and then later among some of the people on the right or purport to be on the right as well, you saw this dissemination and embrace of Jew hatred in a way that we hadn't seen in recent decades in the West, in the United States in particular, but throughout the West, we haven't seen this kind of level of things. So the sanctions, I mean, we feel that what's happening with the condemnations of Israelis, Israel's self-defense measures in Judea and Samaria and other activities where 600,000 Israelis live is that they just want to keep up the drumbeat of demonization, that there isn't a lot to go on in Gaza. And so they're shifting over to Judea and Samaria because we're taking action to prevent the slaughter emanating from the Palestinian cities and villages in Judea and Samaria. And so they see that as a way to demonize Israel still further. And it's sort of a shift, but to keep the narrative of criminalization and demonization of the Jewish state going.
18: Carolyn, we just have about a minute left. Some of this is very subtle, this anti-Semitism, like the Nobel Peace Prize Committee awarding Nave Pillay. There are some very concerned about her statements, what she has done when it comes to Israel and the Jewish people.
2: Right. I mean, Nave Pillay is a bigot, and she may have done some good things for South Africa and in other areas, but she's been an outspoken hater of Israel, and she's been running this propaganda campaign against Israel from the UN Human Rights Commission since she took over as commissioner about 15 years ago, and then later as a rapporteur, alleging that Israel committed genocide and any number of war crimes. These are pure fabrications, but the goal is much larger here. And I think we should take October 7th, see what's happened to our societies in the past 3 years in the West, and then understand that this operation isn't just against the Jews. It's against freedom. It's against sovereignty. It's against the nation state system, and it's against the United States of America as well.
18: Thank you for joining us. Folks, stick with us. We're back with more of This Week on Capitol Hill after this.
3: With SRN News, I'm Ron Taylor. President Trump holding a large rally in Tennessee yesterday as he addressed regional issues, speaking to supporters. The event puts the campaign spotlight on Tennessee voters ahead of the election. The president predicting good things for Republicans in Tennessee.
4: On November 3rd, we are going to reelect Bill Hagerty to the United States Senate. Thank you, Bill. Great guy. You're a great guy. We're going to send Marsha Blackburn to the governor's mansion. She's going to do a great job.
3: The president is calling for new leadership in Kyiv after Ukrainian President Vladimir Zelensky warned the U.S. fuel deal with Moscow will prolong the war in Russia. The president said the Ukrainian people need to elect a new leader as he was departing the White House earlier Saturday for the GOP rally in Tennessee. This is SRN News.
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18: Welcome back to This Week on Capitol Hill. I'm your host, Tony Perkins. We often hear that pastors should stay out of politics, and certainly the church should never become the arm of a political party. But there is a problem with the idea that pastors can simply avoid political issues. Many of the most consequential public policy debates are rooted in moral questions. Abortion asks when human life deserves protection. Immigration involves questions of law, compassion, justice, and our responsibility to the stranger. Education raises questions about parental authority and who shapes the values of our children. Economic policy involves stewardship, work, debt, fairness, and care for the poor. War and foreign policy confronts us with questions of justice, self-defense, and the protection of innocent life. Public policy is rarely morally neutral. Laws inevitably reflect judgments about what is good, what is harmful, and what should be protected and what should be restrained. So when pastors speak biblical truth to the moral questions underlying public policy, that's not being political. It's being a pastor, and it's being biblical. And that is essentially the challenge being issued by the president of the Southern Baptist Convention, the nation's largest denomination. And this comes as we approach midterm elections. Dr. Willie Rice says pastors need to step up and bring biblical clarity to the issues confronting our nation. Dr. Rice joins us now. Dr. Rice, welcome to This Week on Capitol Hill. Thanks for joining us.
12: It's an honor to be here, Tony. Thank you.
18: Now, you've made the point that pastors and religious leaders have long been a voice in American public life at some of the most critical moments in our nation's history.
12: Yeah, that's absolutely right. Any cursory study of American Revolutionary period, the founding of our country, pastors were they were called a black robed regiment by some. They were influential voices. You think of the civil rights movement. You think of the movement of abolition. Pastors and Christians have been a voice at critical moments because, as you already said, so many of the cultural and political issues that we face are inherently theological and moral.
18: Dr. Rice, as the president of the largest Protestant denomination in the nation, you're calling on pastors to step up and to address the issues. And some are criticizing that because it's right before an election.
12: Well, we are where we are, and it's a moment in which people are thinking about these issues again. And unfortunately, we've come through a period, universally so, but through a large swath of evangelicalism, where there's been a concerted effort to mute the voice of evangelical leaders. It's come from outside, because there are always people saying, you know, you shouldn't be allowed to bring religious viewpoints into politics. That's been the case when people were speaking in the abolition movement, both in England and in America. But that emphasis also has come from within evangelical ranks, as leaders have said we needed to somehow de-emphasize, to decouple ourselves from what are perceived to sometimes controversial cultural issues, that we can be more effective, more gospel oriented in our mission and in our message if we just didn't talk about those things. But that is not accurate, and it hasn't worked.
18: We often see the cases where there is religious hostility, where there are efforts to silence the church. But are you more concerned about the church silencing itself by shrinking back and not engaging?
12: I think I am, because there will always be those voices outside. And as I said, we just came through a period of time, maybe, when you look back at the last 20 years or so, when some of the most prominent evangelical leaders were really de-emphasizing engaging in these cultural political issues. The line of thinking went that we could be more missiologically effective in our gospel mission and in our gospel message if we simply avoided these controversial social issues. But the effect was twofold. One, it silenced our voice at the very time our culture needed our voice. But it also, and maybe even more troubling, it silenced our voice of instruction and discipleship to our own people to help them think about these issues biblically and constructively.
18: So what happens if the pulpit is silent on these issues? Where do those people in the pew get their cue? Where do they learn how to process these issues?
12: Well, they get it from social media. They get it from all their media sources. And obviously, there's some good information there. There's a whole lot of bad information out there. But mostly, they're not getting the discipleship and instruction they need from their local church leaders, who teach us to think about these important issues like marriage, like gender, like human sexuality, like the meaning of human life itself. These are critical issues that are theological at their core, and our churches must be speaking to them, or people are going to be getting very flawed and very, very unsound information.
18: Dr. Rice, we're out of time, but I want to thank you for joining us, and I want to thank you for issuing a clarion call, because I think that the church has to be the conscience of the culture, and without it, we're going to continue to drift in the wrong direction. Dr. Rice, thanks for joining us. Folks, stick with us. We're back with more of This Week on Capitol Hill right after this.
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9: Your host. Well, as we approach the midterm elections, there are signs that the political landscape may be shifting. A recent Rasmussen Reports poll shows Hispanic voters favoring Republicans over Democrats 50-42%. Now, that's a significant change from mid-September when Democrats held a narrow lead among these voters. The question is what's driving that shift and whether voters are beginning to focus more closely on the ideological differences between the two parties and the policies that they're pushing, particularly the growing influence of socialism within the Democratic Party. Joining us for our weekly conversation to discuss this and more is House Speaker Mike Johnson, who represents Louisiana's 4th Congressional District, and he joins us from the campaign trail. Mr. Speaker, welcome back to This Week on Capitol Hill.
10: Hey, Tony, great to be with you. We're in Kentucky. We're headed to Iowa here shortly, and I'm in an airplane terminal here visiting with you. I'm glad to talk to you. I need a little break from the road.
9: So what are you seeing on the campaign trail? I mean, you're doing multiple events every day. You've been on the road, going to be on the road till the election. What are you seeing?
10: Yeah, I'm going to go to 40 congressional districts in 22 states between now and the election this month in total. And it's a nonstop tour. And what I'm seeing on the ground, Tony, defies the national polling. I'm telling you, I'm taking all polling with a grain of salt right now, because if you just Google, you know, House races, and you look at prediction markets, and you look at these kind of traditional polls, they're going to tell you the Democrats have a huge chance to take over the House. I'm not buying it, because

0: I'm going to the districts that everyone knows are going to be the toss-ups, and there is an incredible amount of energy, urgency on the ground. We're having huge crowds, and you know, because of my schedule, I'm doing things in the middle of a work day in most of these districts, and you know, 11 a.m. on a Monday and you know, 2 p.m. on a Tuesday, we have 300 people show up for a rally, and you'd think they were in a college football stadium on Saturday night. They're waving signs and so enthusiastic, so much energy, because they know the stakes. And I'm telling you, I believe that's going to make the difference. We had the same dynamic in 2024, the last cycle, when we ran the table. We won the White House, Senate, and the House. And even the night before that election, Tony, some of these pollsters and some of these national media outlets were saying we were going to lose. I knew differently, and I have that same feeling right now.
1: So you would put these political rallies up to an LSU football game there in Death Valley?
0: Well, it's not Death Valley, but it's close. But look, they know the urgency. People know this truly is a contrast election. And when you were talking about this Hispanic vote, I do think there's something to that. OK, remember, in 2024, we had a true demographic shift in the electorate. We've talked about many times. And in the Hispanic vote, we had a 36 point swing between 2020 and 2024. In some of these border districts, like in South Texas, 36 points came our way. And they came to us because the Democrat Party left them behind. The Democrat Party, the insurgent left, is moving it to the socialist far left.
1: Right.
0: And they're anti-God, they're anti-family, they're anti-religion, they're anti-community value, and the Hispanic communities value all that. And remember, many of them came from communist regimes. Some of the most voracious supporters of our side are Cuban Americans, for example, who fled communist Cuba. They know what it means, and they're not down with that.
1: Yeah, what I find, I agree with you in taking all the polling with a grain of salt, but I watch trends, and I think this is a very significant one, that it's happening very rapidly, and I think the Democratic Party took the Hispanic vote for granted because of what's been happening with illegal immigration and within the Hispanic community. People felt like, well, they're going to just reject the Republicans wholesale. But this, even Democrats, I was looking back, Democrats themselves were suggesting that they might have a problem with Hispanics given the socialistic leaning of the Democratic Party for the very reasons you just articulated. These folks fled socialism. It's not just a conceptual to them. It's reality of what they fled.
0: That's right. And they're looking at these individual races. They're evaluating the candidates and their positions and the policy set that they're going to bring to the table. And they're not going to support big government socialist candidates. And that's, as we've discussed many times, that's where the Democrat Party is right now. So if you look in some of these, you know, swing districts like in South Texas, I mean, I was down there a couple of weeks ago. We have Tano Tijerina and Eric Flores, for example, who are recruits that we brought into the races to flip blue seats to red down there. The Henry Cuellar seat and the Vicente Gonzalez seats. Those are marginal districts. And they're looking at our candidates who are just speaking with common sense, and they're telling them, you can't be a moderate Democrat in the upcoming Congress. It's not going to work. You're not going to have a chance. The socialists are going to take it over. And when that choice, that binary choice is presented, voters are going to do the right thing. And also, Hispanic voters in those communities understand we fulfilled our promises in 2024. We brought down their cost. We gave them a huge tax break. We put more money in their pockets. We allowed for more job opportunities for more people. And we're just getting started. They like what they're seeing. They like safer streets. They like the fact that we have the lowest violent crime rate in 126 years. It makes their children and their grandchildren safer, and they're going to vote accordingly. And I really do believe we're going to have a good turnout.
1: So you're going across the country into some of these key congressional districts that will decide who controls the next Congress. Now, many people think, well, it's just red, blue states, but many of these are red districts in blue states. And so no matter where you live, this is an election where you want to make sure you turn out, right?
0: Yeah, it's a turnout election. I mean, every midterm comes down to turnout. And traditionally, we know it is true that his prediction markets are based on historic performance. And they know it's only happened twice in 90 years that a sitting president's picked up seats for his party. Because when one party wins the White House, the other team's upset about it. And they send out their grassroots and they vote in big numbers and they take House seats away from that president. That's not going to happen this time. Because the other motivating factor in a midterm is anger, but the other is fear. And we have a legitimate fear right now of the rise of Marxism, communism, socialism, and the Democrat Party. The fact that they published their platform and they want to abolish the border and abolish prisons and defund police and the Department of War and, you know, abolish the U.S. Senate, all this crazy stuff. the people do not think that is the way that we should go. They believe in common sense again. So in a common sense contest, Republicans win hands down. And we are having a big divergence now between the parties that has never been there before. I think people are seeing that, Tony. I think they're going to respond accordingly.
1: We just have about 45 seconds left, Mr. Speaker. But there are other elements in this election which are different. People often put their money behind what they believe in, and the Republicans are setting records in terms of fundraising, which suggests that there's something more than the predictive markets at play here.
0: Absolutely. People know the stakes are high, and by God's grace, we've set all the all-time fundraising records. By the announcements over the last week, I think I've surpassed $450 million raised when you combine the hard dollars and the soft dollars to the Speaker's endorsed super PAC. We're going to need every penny of it because it's a very expensive cycle, but that is by far the record of all time. We got to be very careful stewards of that because even so, Democrats are raising a lot of money too. So it's very expensive this time around.
1: All right, Mr. Speaker, safe travels. We'll catch up with you next week. Folks, stick with us. A few final thoughts right after this.
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1: If voters are trying to imagine what the nation would look like under the socialist policies of a Democratic majority in Congress, they need look no farther than California. Governor Gavin Newsom and the Democratic supermajority in both chambers of the state legislature offer an extensive list of policies flowing from the same socialist and Marxist ideology being championed by the ascendant wing of the Democratic Party. The latest example is AB 1803, signed by Governor Newsom last week. authored by Assemblyman Josh Lowenthal. The law requires employers with five or more employees to add training on hate speech to the growing list of California's harassment training law. Lowenthal said, quote, California must make meaningful progress to train Californians on the danger of hate speech, not only in the workplaces, but in society as a whole, end quote. The law describes speech covered by the training as speech that, quote, vilifies, humiliates, or incites hatred against people based on protected characteristics. And what are those protected characteristics? They include religion, sex, gender, gender identity, gender expression, sexual orientation, and reproductive health decision making, which includes abortion. There are others, but those are enough to raise serious questions for Christians and religious organizations. First, no clear legal definition of hate speech exists. Whatever the intent, the effect is to give the term enormous elasticity. Who decides when a deeply held religious conviction crosses the line from disagreement into humiliation or vilification and then defined as hate speech? Second, California law does not make sufficiently clear how this new mandate applies to churches and religious ministries. That ambiguity itself should concern anyone who values religious liberty, because the protected categories include subjects on which biblical Christianity makes unmistakable moral and theological claims. Jesus said in Matthew 19 that the Creator made them male and female, and then described marriage in terms of a man and a woman. Does teaching those words humiliate someone who rejects the biblical understanding of sex and marriage? What about Jesus' words in John 14? I am the way, the truth, and the life. No one comes to the Father except through me. Christianity is inherently exclusive in its truth claims. Could that someday be deemed vilifying toward another religion? This is why California's law should concern the church and everyone else for that matter. When state officials declare the state needs to train society on what is appropriate speech, all of society is in trouble. Frankly, the state of California should not be instructing the church. The church should be instructing the government on what is right and wrong. For Christians, this is an Acts 4 moment. When Peter and John were ordered not to speak or teach in Jesus' name, they answered, "Whether it is right in the sight of God to listen to you more than to God, you judge." California is not merely a laboratory for the left. It is a warning to the rest of America. The question for voters is whether California's experiment stops at the state line or comes to Washington. And the question for the church is even more fundamental. When government demands that we compromise biblical truth, will we have the courage of Peter and John to stand firm and to speak it? And that, my friends, has been this week on Capitol Hill.
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13: News this hour from Town Hall. I'm Ron Taylor. President Trump holding a large rally in Tennessee yesterday. President holding the rally as the November midterms approach, addressing regional issues and speaking to supporters. President Trump predicting good things for Republicans in Tennessee.
14: On November 3rd, we are going to reelect Bill Hagerty to the United States Senate. Thank you, Bill. Great guy. You're a great guy. We're going to send Marsha Blackburn to the governor's mansion. She's going to do a great job.
13: The president also asking a favor from Republicans in Tennessee.
14: And in this election, I'm asking you to do me a favor, pretend. Just pretend that I'm running. Because you know, when I run, we get 48% more votes. 48%. And in a way, we are running. So pretend that I'm running and go out. You got to get out of vote.
13: A Los Angeles County Fire Department team is helping Panama after a major earthquake and serious aftershocks there on Friday.
15: The 7.7 magnitude quake struck the nation Friday afternoon, damaging buildings. It was followed by a huge 6.6 magnitude aftershock and dozens of others. 10 members of the department's International Urban Search and Rescue Team have deployed. The team includes firefighters, structural specialists, and a medical doctor. Captain Aaron Caton explained the mission.
16: We're going to go and do what we do best, which is help people in need. Our personnel are currently the world's expert in rescuing in collapsed buildings.
15: The team deployed Friday night. LACFD also said that its full 79-member heavy rescue team is on alert. I'm Rich Cassone.
13: FEMA is urging residents across the southeast to remain cautious as remnants of Hurricane Isaias weaken and move further inland. The National Weather Service says the storm is now breaking apart over central Alabama. After making landfall last night near Destin, Florida, as a Category 2 hurricane, four people have died, two in Florida, two in Alabama. News.
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33: Hello, everyone. I'm Carl Amari, and this is Hollywood 360, the radio show that presents all things entertainment, including trivia contests and games, movie reviews, celebrity interviews, showbiz news, and classic radio shows. In this hour, Gildy explores a haunted house on the Great Gildersleeve from 1949, but first, it's real or ridiculous. Lisa will provide information on Halloween, and I must decide if they are real or ridiculous while you play along at home. Right, Lisa?
2: That's right. Halloween is approaching, so we'll have a little fun and learn at the same time. Mm-hmm. How you feeling about it, Carl?
33: I like Halloween.
2: Okay. How you feeling about real or ridiculous Halloween?
33: I'm okay at that.
2: All right. Get them all right. We'll get a pizza next week.
33: Okay, Mike.
2: All right. Nothing to it.
33: Mike, you heard her.
2: All right.
34: I heard it.
2: It's 10 questions.
33: And so did millions of listeners.
2: Let's go.
33: Okay.
2: Come on. I'm rooting for you, Carl. I always root for you.
33: Yeah. The square root of Carl Amari is 0.0.
2: That's right. That's right. The name Halloween comes from the phrase All Hallows Day.
33: No, All Hallows Eve.
2: You are correct.
33: Of course I'm correct.
2: You are correct. Number one, anyhow. Number two, candy corn was the first candy created specifically for Halloween.
33: Oh, gosh. I don't think it was created specifically for Halloween, so I'll say ridiculous.
2: You are correct.
33: Yeah.
2: Candy corn was introduced in the 1880s, but not created specifically as a Halloween candy.
33: Mike, I can smell the pizza.
2: All right, I smell it, too. I'm excited for you, Carl.
33: Oh, maybe that's me. I just smell good.
2: Oh, I doubt that. But I'm going to stay over here.
33: I shower once a week, whether I need to or not.
2: Exactly. So I'm going to stay way over here.
33: Mm-hmm.
2: The original jack-o'-lanterns were carved from turnips.
33: Turnips. From turnips. Okay, real.
2: That is real.
33: Oh.
2: Yep. People in Ireland and Scotland traditionally carved turnips and other root vegetables before pumpkins became popular.
33: Did I tell you I want spinach on my...
2: You got it.
33: Half?
2: I'm rooting for you, Carl.
33: All right.
2: Halloween became an official U.S. holiday sometime in the early
33: 1900s. 1900s. I think it was even before then. So I'll say ridiculous.
2: Well, it's ridiculous, but not for the reasons that you mentioned.
33: But I got it.
2: It is celebrated, but it's never been a federal holiday.
33: Oh. Tricky Lisa.
2: But you still got it, so
33: tricky
2: fair
33: Lisa.
2: Deal. The first Halloween costumes in America were worn to disguise people from spirits.
33: I will say real on that.
2: That is real.
33: Oh, my gosh. That was a total
2: Mike's
33: guess.
2: Not giving you some weird clues
33: no,
2: from down the hall, is he?
33: There's no cheating.
2: Okay, just making
33: sure.
2: There's
33: no crying in baseball, and there's no cheating in Hollywood 360.
2: All right, fair enough. So you're halfway there.
33: All right.
2: Okay. In early Halloween traditions, people believed that seeing a spider on Halloween meant a loved one was watching over them.
33: All right, it's so crazy, I'm going to say real.
2: It is real.
33: All right.
2: That superstition became part of Halloween folklore.
33: The crowd gasps.
2: That's right.
33: Being more than halfway there.
2: That's
33: Mike.
2: Right. You're
34: be
2: like,
34: careful.
2: Can I just exactly.
34: Careful.
33: Can we just stop right now and you just give me half a pizza?
2: No, I can't buy half a pizza.
33: Oh, man.
2: But if I could, I would.
33: Okay.
2: All right. Halloween games were used to predict who someone would marry.
33: Hollywood games what?
2: Halloween, not Hollywood.
33: What?
2: Halloween games, like traditional Halloween games, were used to predict
1: who someone would marry.
33: All of them or just one game that you can think of?
1: Well, there are traditional Halloween games. Did they include fortune telling about future husbands and wives?
33: Yes, they did.
1: They did. Yes. You are correct.
33: Oh, man.
1: Bobby Boris.
33: It took my Prevagen.
1: Okay, well, don't get too crazy now, Carl. This is where you fall. Okay?
33: I can feel a trip coming. I can feel like I'm stumbling.
1: Okay. Uh-huh. Bobby Boris Pickett, who recorded Monster Mash.
33: Yes.
1: Also appeared on the Addams Family TV show.
33: On the Addams Family TV show. Whoa. I will say Ridiculous.
1: Oh, so close.
33: What?
1: It is real.
33: He appeared
1: on the show in 1965.
33: Oh, I hate when I get him wrong.
1: But only one wrong, but it's enough to blow a pizza.
33: Boy, that pizza was smelling good.
1: It was. I could almost smell it right now.
33: Yeah.
1: All right. That's okay. It's okay. You did really well. The tradition of trick-or-treating became widespread in the U.S. during the 1950s. Real or ridiculous?
33: I'll say real.
1: It is real. Yeah. That is absolutely correct. Here's your last question, which I know you'll get right because you only needed to miss one.
33: Oh, man.
1: The orange and black colors associated with Halloween were chosen because orange represents pumpkins and black represents the night. Real or ridiculous?
33: Ridiculous.
1: That is real. That is absolutely real.
33: So I would have gotten...
1: You would have gotten two wrong, so you're not even close anymore.
33: Oh, man.
1: That point doesn't matter. But, you know, decent job, that's all I can say. Poor Mike, he has to, like, ruin a pizza because
33: he's losing weight over there. He hasn't had a pizza in so long.
4: It's been so long.
1: I know, I keep trying.
33: When we come back, we have a good comedy with a Halloween flair on the Great Gildersleeve. Stick around.
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33: 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The very top of the website is a way for you to subscribe. All right, Lisa, it is time for The Great Gildersleeve. We play a lot of Gildersleeve. My brother hates the show. I love it, and I know you like it. Mike likes it, too. Hal Perry stars as Throckmorton P. Gildersleeve. He originated this character on Fibber McGee and Molly and then spun off into his own radio series called The Great Gildersleeve in 1941. Well, in 1949, Gildersleeve studied becoming a detective and decides to tackle a haunted house in his neighborhood, and that's what we have for you right now. Let's go back to a broadcast date of April 20th, 1949, Hal Perry starring. Here's part one of The Great Gildersleeve.
7: Leroy. The Kraft Foods Company presents Harold Perry as The Great Gildersleeve.

0: The Great Gildersleeve is brought to you by the Kraft Foods Company, makers of parquet margarine. Well, let's see what's going on in the Great Gildersleeve household this fine spring morning. The great man and his little family are just finishing breakfast when they hear the familiar sound of the mailman's whistle.
1: Mailman!
2: I'll get it for me!
1: Oh, my goodness. How can one small boy make so much noise?
2: Oh, it just comes natural to little Leroy.
1: Leroy, it isn't necessary to
2: shut... I got a package, a big one, too.
1: Package? Oh, yes, yes, I've been expecting that. Let me have it, my boy.
2: What's in it, Unky?
1: You'll see. It's something I sent away for.
2: What is it, a reducing set?
1: Leroy? Of course not.
2: Gee, tell us what it is.
1: Well, you'll just have to wait till I open it, my boy. It's sort of a surprise.
2: It is?
1: Mm-hmm.
2: Gee, hurry up. Mm-hmm.
1: There. What do you think of that, Leroy?
2: Gosh, a detective set.
1: Yeah?
2: Look at all that stuff. Pair of handcuffs, fingerprint powder, disguises.
1: Yeah?
2: And a book on crime detection.
1: That's right. It's from the Eagle Eye Detective Institute. Do you like it, my boy?
2: I sure do. Gee, thanks a lot, Unc. I've always wanted one of these.
1: Well, this isn't for you, Leroy. It's for me.
2: What? Oh, Unky.
1: Well, since I caught that bank robber a few weeks ago, I sort of got interested in this sort of thing. Just thought I might take up crime detection as a hobby.
2: Oh, for corn's sake.
1: Well, I happened to see this detective course advertised in a magazine.
3: Uncle Mort, how ridic can you get?
1: Now, it isn't ridiculous at all. No harm in learning about these things. You never know, it might come in handy.
3: How?
1: Well, who knows? Someday the police department might call on me to help solve some big case. Why, I might become known as the Great Gildersleuth.
3: For heaven's sake.
2: Gee, I thought the set was gonna be for me.
1: Don't look so glum, Leroy. You can be a little detective, too. You can be my assistant.
2: I can? Oh, boy.
1: Sure. When a case comes up, we'll solve it together.
2: Gee, I wish a burglar would break in our house. Then we could catch him, Unc.
1: Well, let's not rush things, my boy. You children better run along to school now.
2: Okay. Goodbye, Uncle Mort.
1: Goodbye, my dear.
3: Detectives.
2: See you later, Unc.
1: Goodbye, Leroy.
2: Hi, Uncle.
1: Little Leroy. Well, I bet I'll have a lot of fun with this detective set. Certainly looks fascinating, all right. Wonder if Humphrey Bogart has one of these. Let's see now. Fingerprint powder. Sprinkle powder on surface. Blow away and fingerprints will be disclosed. Yeah, sounds easy. I'll try it on the table where Leroy was sitting. Should be plenty of fingerprints there. See, you just shake it out. You blow it. Well, it works. Look how plain they are.
4: Oh, you still here, Mr. Gildersleeve?
1: Yes, Bertie.
4: What are you doing, Mr. Gildersleeve?
1: I'm just looking at these fingerprints on the table here.
4: Oh.
1: You see how plain they are?
4: Yes, sir. Mr. Gildersleeve, I can't help it if people get fingerprints on things. I keep this house as clean as I can.
1: Oh, I know that, Bertie.
4: No, sir, I can't help a few fingerprints. This house is kept as clean as I can keep it.
1: Yeah, but Bertie, I was looking for fingerprints.
4: Well, if you look for them, you'll find them. But I keep this house as clean as I can.
1: Now, Bertie, you don't understand. This is the way we investigate crime.
4: Well, a few fingerprints ain't no crime. I keep this house as clean as I can.
1: But, Bertie, I'm just being a detective.
4: It don't take no detective to find fingerprints around here. I can show you lots of them, but I keep this house as clean as I can.
1: Guess I'd better pick up my fingerprint powder and blow.

0: Good morning, Peavy.
1: Yeah, hello, Mr. Gildersleeve.
0: Peavy, have you any crimes you want solved?
1: Okay.
0: Well, you haven't heard about it yet, but I'm taking up the study of scientific crime detection.
1: Oh, is that so?
0: Yep. Got myself a lot of detective equipment, and I'm all ready for business.
1: Well, in that case, you might be interested in something that happened this morning.
0: Oh? What's that, Peavy?
1: There was a big holdup down at the fire department.
0: A holdup?
1: Yes. The fire chief's pants were held up by a pair of suspenders.
0: Oh, for heaven's sake.
1: Held up by a pair of suspenders. Get it?
0: Yes. Peavy, you may think this is funny, but someday you might need my services.
1: What?
0: Well, just suppose your drugstore was robbed. Or suppose somebody kidnapped Mrs. Peavy.
1: Kidnapped? Mrs. Peavy?
0: Yes.
1: Do you know somebody who wants to kidnap?
0: No, of course not.
1: Oh.
0: But just suppose somebody did take her away. You'd look for a detective, wouldn't you?
1: No, I'd look for Miss Peavy.
0: But Peavy, I'm a detective. I could follow the clues.
1: All right, you follow the clues, and I'll follow Mrs. Peavy.
0: Well, you can laugh at me if you want to, Peavy. But I bet the FBI would be crazy to have a detective like me.
1: Well, all right. Yes, they certainly would.

0: Marjorie?
1: Yes, Uncle Mort, what is it now?
0: And this book on crime detection is certainly interesting, all right.
1: Yes, I know. You've been telling me that ever since dinner. I'm trying to do my homework.
0: Oh, pardon me, of course. Go right ahead, my dear.
1: Thank you.
0: Marjorie?
1: Yes, Uncle Mort.
0: Write something on a piece of paper.
1: What?
0: I want to get a sample of your handwriting.
1: What for?
0: Well, there's a chapter here on analyzing personality through handwriting.
1: Oh, for heaven's sake.
0: Just write anything. Your name.
1: Oh, all right. There.
0: Thank you. Let's see here. Small letters crowded together, slant to the left. That's funny.
1: What's funny?
0: According to this, you're 50 years old, a pickpocket, and you have a black mustache.
1: Well, thank you very much.
0: Must have got something wrong.
1: Well, I hope so. Unky, I've got to get this homework done. I'm going upstairs. Good night, Mr. District Attorney.
0: Good night, Miss Miller. Wish Leroy'd get back from that weenie roast so I could try this out on him. Yes, sir. I'll bet this. I'll get it, Bertie.
2: Well, good evening, Gildy.
0: Hello, Judge. Come in.
2: Thank you. Well, Gildy, Peavy tells me you're a super sleuth now.
0: Well,
2: I must say, in that dressing gown, you do look like a famous detective.
0: Oh? Sherlock Holmes?
2: No, the fat man. You...
0: Very funny, you old goat. Sit down.
2: Now, Gildy, what is all this nonsense?
0: It's no nonsense. I'm taking up the hobby of scientific crime detection, that's all.
2: Oh? Well, I know a case you could work on right now, Gildy.
0: You do? What's that?
2: There was a murder committed in an automobile this morning right at 2nd and Main.
0: A murder in an automobile?
2: Yes, a fella choked his throttle and killed his motor.
0: Oh, brother. Judge, with those old jokes, you and Peavy ought to go into television.
2: Well, maybe we should.
0: No.
3: Right
0: here, Leroy.
2: Hello, Leroy.
3: Hello, Judge. Unc.
0: What's the matter, my boy?
3: There's a ghost out there.
0: What? Where?
3: In that old house out by the mill pond. I heard it.
0: Now, my boy, you probably just imagined it.
3: No, I didn't. Piggy heard it, too. Us kids were coming home from the wiener roast, and we went by that haunted house and...
0: Leroy, there's no such thing as a haunted house.
3: Well, this one is.
2: I suppose you mean the old Willoughby house, Leroy.
3: Yeah. We were just going by there. It was all dark and everything. And all of a sudden, the door opened, and we heard footsteps in there. Like this.
0: Well, maybe somebody's living there.
2: Gilda, nobody has lived in that house for 20 years. Not since crazy old Henry Willoughby died there.
0: Oh, yes.
3: And then we heard a moan. Like this.
0: Oh, my goodness. A ghost. That's silly, Leroy.
2: Well, there have been a lot of stories about that house, Gilda. Some people claim they've seen old Willoughby's ghost roaming through the place at night. It's easy to see how it might frighten some people.
0: Well, it wouldn't frighten me.
3: That's what I told the kids, Unc. I told them you were a detective and nothing could scare you.
0: Why, of course.
3: I told them you'd walk right in that whole haunted house any old time.
0: Absolutely.
3: I told them you'd go right out there tonight.
0: Tonight?
3: Sure.
0: Well, it might be better, Leroy, if I went out there in the daytime. You can see better then.
3: Aw, why don't you go now and I can go with you?
0: Well,
2: You're not scared, are you, Gildy? A big detective like you?
0: Why, of course not.
2: Then why don't you go?
0: All right, Hooker, I will.
3: Oh, boy!
2: But, Gildy, aren't you afraid to go out there?
0: Why should I be? After looking at you all these years, a ghost would look good.
2: Gildy!
0: Goodbye, you old ghost. I mean old goat. Come on, Leroy.

0: the house, Unc.
1: Yes, I see it.
0: Well, shall we get out, Unc?
1: Huh? Get out? Oh, yes, of course. Pretty dark out here tonight.
0: Yeah.
1: House does look a little spooky, doesn't it?
0: Yeah.
1: Well, I guess we ought to go a little closer.
0: Yeah. Sure scary, isn't it?
1: Well, it's a little dark and lonesome out here, but there's really nothing to be scared of. Leroy, what was that?
0: Just a screech owl, Unc.
1: Oh? Must have the hiccups.
2: That's the first portion of The Great Gildersleeve, starring Hal Perry, from April 20th, 1949. We'll get back to it and more of Hollywood 360 after this.
3: With SRN News, I'm Ron Taylor. One person is dead, four others injured in a wrong-way crash early Saturday on Staten Island.
4: The NYPD says it happened at around 5:30 in the morning near Exit 8 on the West Shore Expressway. A 66-year-old woman driving a Kia Seltos headed south collided with a Range Rover that was going north in the southbound lanes. At that point, a third vehicle, a Jeep, which was also headed south, crashed into both cars. The driver of the Kia was dead at the scene. The other two drivers and a passenger in the Jeep were taken to Richmond University Medical Center in stable condition. I'm Larry Kofsky.
3: Five people are dead following a murder-suicide in Georgia. Authorities say the domestic violence-related shooting happened Friday night at a home in Douglas. Four adults found dead inside the home, while a fifth died at the hospital. The victims' identities have not been released. Police say there's no ongoing threat to the public. This is SRN News.
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2: 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All right, Lisa, we're listening to The Great Gildersleeve. I just love this series. I mean, it was so family-friendly, you know, and he was raising his niece and nephew, Leroy and Marjorie, and he had a maid in the house named Bertie, and it was just a wonderful series. And, you know, later, there was a TV series about Gildersleeve as well. But, you know, then even later than that, there was Family Affair. Remember Family Affair?
12: Oh, of course.
2: That was a lot like The Great Gildersleeve when you think about it, because it was a kind of a well-to-do guy raising kids weren't his.
12: Yep.
2: And they were his nieces and nephews.
12: Sure.
2: And then he had a manservant, right? He had Mr. French.
12: Right, of course. And so, we've had Kathy Garver on the show many times.
2: Yes.
12: She's really
2: wonderful.
12: Great.
2: Yeah, but when you think about it, this may have been the inspiration for Family Affair. All right, let's go back to April 20th, 1949. Gildersleeve is trying to tackle a haunted house. Here's the conclusion.
1: Hello there, Screechy. Stay close to me, my boy. You're probably pretty frightened.
0: All right.
1: We'll have to go through this gate. Sounds like Judd Hooker clearing his throat.
0: Unc.
1: Yes?
0: This is where we heard the ghost.
13: Huh?
0: We were standing right where you're standing when it happened.
1: Right where I'm standing?
0: Yeah. Then all of a sudden the door opened. Then we heard those footsteps. Then that scary sound.
1: You did? Well, Leroy, I've told you there's no such thing as a ghost. You just imagine the whole thing. Why, how could anything like it...
0: Unc! The door! It's opening!
1: Yeah.
0: Footsteps!
1: A ghost!
0: But you said there weren't any ghosts!
1: Well, after this, don't believe everything I say. Come on, Leroy, run!

0: Mr. Wall, this is some block we live in.
1: How's that, Bertie?
0: Well, practically every woman in this block is a good cook. Now, take Miss Simpson. No woman can broil steaks better than her. And Miss Salsa, her specialty is hot breads. Casserole dishes like baked shrimp is what Miss McKendry does best. That's the way it is up and down the whole block. Every one of them's a good cook. And every one of them uses parquet margarine as a spread and for cooking, too.
1: Well, that's not surprising, Bertie. Parquet's so nutritious, and after
0: all... Mr. Wall said the reason our block is a parquet block is because parquet margarine tastes so good.
1: It's economical, too. Costs only about half as much as the most expensive spreads.
0: That's right. But economy is as economy does, I say. And what that parquet margarine does is taste so good.
1: Why, sure, parquet is made from the selected products of American farms. So I think that more and more women in every town in America are going to use parquet margarine. They like it because it's nutritious, because it's economical.
0: But mostly, Mr. Wall, because it tastes so good.
1: Right you are, Bertie. That's the plain truth about parquet, the delicious margarine made by Kraft. And remember, in many states, you can now buy parquet margarine in yellow quarter-pound sticks.

0: Last night, the great Gildersleeve set out to prove to Leroy that there's no such thing as a haunted house. But while he was out at the mysterious Willoughby place, a strange thing happened. First, the door opened. Then there were hollow footsteps. And then a weird, ghostly sound. What did the great man do? Well, he ran away. It's morning now. We find him telling Marjorie all about it.
1: I tell you, Marjorie, I heard those sounds just as plain as...

0: Here's today's word of encouragement with pastor and attorney, Mosley Collins.
1: Did you ever wonder how God feels about us? Is he irritated? Is he angry? Well, here's what Jesus said. God so loved the people of the world that he gave his only son, that whoever believes in Jesus will not perish, but instead have eternal life.
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2: Floyd, just cut my hair.
3: Okay. Boom, boom, boom, boom.
2: Floyd.
3: Only kidding, Commiss. You know, I don't blame you for running away last night. I'd have run, too.
2: You would?
3: Sure.
2: Then you believe me, Floyd, huh? You think I did hear something out there?
3: Sure.
2: You don't think there's a ghost in that house, do you?
3: No. Something worse than that. A dangerous criminal.
2: A criminal?
3: Yep. Probably a counterfeiter.
2: What?
3: Well, that's what those guys always do. Pick out some place like a haunted house so nobody will come near them.
2: They do?
3: Sure. I'll bet this fella's out there right now grinding out $10 bills.
2: Ugh. Oh, well. Could be.
3: Sure. That's your big chance, Commish.
2: Hmm?
3: Everybody's laughing at you now. But if you was to catch this guy, you'd be the Dick Tracy of Summerfield. Probably get a big reward, too. Maybe $500.
2: $500? You think so?
3: Sure. If I was you, I'd go out there and investigate tonight.
2: By George, Floyd, I'll do it. I'll show the judge and everybody who's afraid.
3: Attaboy, Commish. I'll be home rooting for you.
2: Yep. Thanks.
3: And Commish.
2: Yes?
3: You might cut little Floydie Munson in on that reward.
2: Well, we'll see, Floyd. I'll catch that counterfeiter if it kills me. Whoop, what am I saying? I better go see the chief of police.
4: Now, Commissioner, you don't know there's a counterfeiter out in that house.
2: Well, Chief, there's somebody out there. What about those footsteps I heard?
4: Now, Mr. Gildersleeve, those footsteps were probably just a rat running around.
2: Well, if it was a rat, he was wearing shoes.
4: That's very funny. Ho, ho, ho.
2: Yes, yes. Well, I'm going out after this fellow tonight, Chief. Are you coming with me or not?
4: Well, Commissioner, I guess I shouldn't let you down.
2: Now you're talking.
4: This fellow might be a dangerous character, all right.
2: Naturally. He's probably a killer.
4: Well, I can't let you face a killer without any protection.
2: That's swell. Then you're going out with me?
4: No, I'm going to give you a permit to carry a gun.
2: Yeah. Thank you very much.
4: Well, not at all, Commissioner. Sign right here.
2: What a chief of police.

0: Well, guess I'd better get out to that house. Getting kind of late. Hope I can sneak downstairs without waking the family. Oh, better turn off the light. I'll tiptoe.
1: Hi, Al.
0: Oh, Leroy.
1: Where are you going?
0: Out to the Willoughby house.
1: What?
0: That isn't a ghost out there, Leroy. It's a dangerous criminal, and I'm going to get him.
1: Really? Gee, can I go out there with you?
0: No, my boy. You go on back to bed. It's too risky. He's probably a killer.
1: Gosh, you're sure brave, Unc.
0: Well, some people don't think so, but I'm going to show them.
1: Atta boy, Unc.
0: Well, my boy, I'll be back in a little while.
1: Yeah, I hope so.

0: be there pretty soon, I'm afraid. Guess I'll have to go through with it now. Me and my big mouth. Wonder if that fellow is a killer. Well, I just won't think about it. Get some music on the radio. Cheer myself up.
1: Well, Flatfoot, I caught you snooping around here, didn't I?
2: Huh?
1: Well, you made a big mistake coming out here. You're not getting out of this place alive.
0: Oop.
1: I'm gonna drill you so full of holes you'll look like a piece of cheese.
0: I hope it's Kraft.
1: Well, big boy, here's a present for you.

0: I'll park here, not too close to the house. And I'll sneak up on them. That's what it said in the book, chapter 2. Well, come on, Gildersleeve. You wanted to be a detective. Wish the moon would come out. What's that? My heart's pounding so loud. Sounds like somebody's following me. Isn't that silly? Oop. Somebody is following me. Wonder who it is. Nobody out here but me and the killer. The killer. He's after me. He's gaining on me. This is the end, Gildersleeve. Goodbye, Marjorie. Goodbye, Leroy. You can have my detective set.
1: Hey, Commissioner.
0: Oh, Chief Gates. What are you doing out here?
2: Well, Commissioner, I thought it over and decided it wasn't right to let you come out here all alone.
0: Oh?
2: After all, we're fellow jolly boys.
0: Oh, thanks, Chief. I'm certainly glad you're here.
2: Well, glad to be here. Well, Commissioner, let's get on with the manhunt.
0: Manhunt? Oh, yes.
2: Just stay right behind me.
0: Good idea. Here's the gate.
2: Mustn't let him hear us. He might take a shot at us.
0: Oh, yes.
2: Well, careful going up these steps.
0: I will. Stumbled.
2: Shh. Here, I'll open the door.
0: Yeah.
2: Say, kind of spooky in there, isn't it?
0: Sure is.
2: Well, guess we ought to go in.
0: Yeah, guess we should. The door's open.
2: I'll tell you, Commissioner. You go in and I'll stay out here and be the lookout.
0: Huh? Why can't I be the lookout?
2: Oh, no, no. That takes experience. You go in and flush him out.
0: Flush him out?
2: That's right. And I'll leap on him when he runs out the door.
0: Well, look before you leap. The fellow running out might be me.
2: Okay. Go on in, Commissioner.
0: Well, all right. Stop pushing me.
2: Oh, don't worry. I'll be right here.
0: Well, don't block the door. Dark. Can't see a thing in here. Killer's probably hiding someplace, ready to spring at me. I'll just feel around. Feels like a face. Chin. Big nose. Ears. Antlers? A moose head. Yeah, I guess he isn't in this room. Better try the hall. Cobwebs. Wish this floor wouldn't creak so loud. He's liable to be... There it is. I'm getting out of here. No, I'm not. He's not going to scare me. I'll show him. Oh, brother. Sounds like it's coming from that room there. There's a light under the door. I'll get my gun ready here. What did I do with that permit? Wish I could stop shaking. Well, I'll sneak up on him. Well, this is it, Gildersleeve. The killer's just outside this door. Courage now. I'll take him by surprise. Put up your hands! I've got you!
3: Well, hello, Mr. Gildersleeve.
0: Phoebe! Phoebe, what are you doing here?
3: Oh, I come out here several nights a week to practice.
0: Practice?
3: Yes, I just bought this cello, and Mrs. Peavy won't let me play it in the house.
0: Oh? Oh, brother, I don't blame her.
3: Well, nobody can hear me way out here. Of course, I'm just a beginner.
0: Oh, my goodness, and I thought you were a counterfeiter.
3: How's that?
0: Playing a cello in a place like this. Peavy, you're the biggest boob in Summerfield.
3: Well, no, I wouldn't say that.
0: Oh. Come on in, Chief, and bring your harmonica.

0: you're getting pretty good on that cello.
1: Thank you.
0: Good night, folks.
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4: That's the great Gildersleeve, and he was great. Mm-hmm. April 20th, 1949, starring Hal Perry, along with all his gang, tackling a haunted house. Hope you enjoyed that Halloween-esque program, even though it was in April. Really good show. All right, time for This Month in Music History.
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0: know, when I was touring with the Rolling Stones, he would let me sing this sometimes.
1: Oh, I bet. I mean, yeah. You could just feel it. So, of course, this is Satisfaction by the Rolling Stones, released in 65, and the song became their first number one hit in the U.S., and later inducted into the Grammy Hall of Fame. And, I mean, this is still iconic today, so.
0: You know, when you think of the Rolling Stones, you think of this song.
1: Absolutely.
0: You know? I've said this a few times to people.
1: I bet. I don't even think you have to say it to people. I think that's what you feel within yourself.
0: Sometimes you just can't get no. You know what I mean?
1: I do. I know what you mean, Carl.
0: Hey. All right, Lisa, great song. More of Hollywood 360 after this.
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0: Lisa, you won't want to miss our next hour because we have a suspense episode starring Orson Welles that you will not want to miss. We'll also start things off with Stump the Host. Lisa will ask me about October. I'll try to guess while you play along at home, right?
1: Right.
0: All right, see you soon.
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11: News this hour from Town Hall. I'm Ron Taylor. Flood watches and high wind advisories remain in effect for much of the southeastern U.S. as a post-tropical cyclone, Isaias, moves inland. More than 400,000 people are still without power in Florida, where the storm came ashore as a Category 2 hurricane. At least four deaths are blamed on the storm, which knocked down trees, damaged homes, and flooded streets in parts of Florida, Georgia, and Alabama. Forecasters say flash flooding, heavy rain, gusty winds, and the risk of tornadoes will persist as the system makes its way toward the mid-Atlantic. Florida Governor Ron DeSantis out with an update on conditions in his state.
12: We have confirmed two storm-related fatalities. One individual in Escambia County had a tree fall on his home and tragically was killed. And another one, unfortunately, died inside of his garage. And when they went to find him, the generator was running. And so just don't run the generator inside. It's something that can be fatal.
11: The National Weather Service expects Tropical Storm Rachel to make landfall near the San Diego-Baja California border early this morning. Meteorologist Rich Thompson with the National Weather Service says flooding could affect huge swaths of the Southern California coast.
13: The coastal flooding issues, that could go all the way up, to Ventura County and even the west coast of Santa Barbara and San Luis Obispo counties and so forth.
11: A coastal flood warning is in effect for Los Angeles and San Diego counties until 3 o'clock this afternoon. New York Attorney General Letitia James is being asked to recuse herself from the Cornell 7 case in a new ethics complaint. The call comes after she showed support for Jane Doe on social media. The National Legal and Policy Center, a Washington, D.C.-based conservative agency that monitors the ethics of public officials, filed the complaint earlier this week. The agency argued that James showed bias before she was named special prosecutor in the case. News and analysis at townhall.com.
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25: What do you do, Carl?
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27: 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I mean, when I saw the iPod first time, I was like, yeah, I could have kicked myself.
26: That was so hard on him.
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0: Hello, everyone. I'm Carl Amari, and this is Hollywood 360, the radio show that presents all things entertainment, including trivia contests and games, movie reviews, celebrity interviews, showbiz news, and classic radio shows. My co-host is the captivating Lisa Wolf. In this hour, Orson Welles stars in one of the most famous episodes from the Suspense radio series. You won't want to miss it. But first, it's Stump the Host. To Stump the Host, Lisa will ask me about October. I'll try to guess while you play along at home. Right, Lisa?
32: That's right. October is a pretty great month, don't you think, Carl?
0: I love Halloween.
32: Okay, anything?
0: Second favorite holiday.
32: Anything else that's great in October?
0: Weather's nice. A little cooler, but it's nice.
32: All right.
33: Corn mazes.
32: That's it.
0: Corn mazes.
32: Anything else?
0: Candy.
32: That's it?
0: I don't know. What else?
32: All right, we'll get to it.
0: Okay.
32: October was named after the Roman god of harvest. True or false?
0: False.
32: False is right, but I thought you would have said true.
0: No. Nope.
32: Do you know what it is?
0: It's after Old Hallows Eve or something like that.
32: No. The name comes from the Latin word octo, which means eight. Did you know why it's eight?
0: Because 8 month?
32: But it's the 10th month. So do you know why it's eight?
0: I don't know. I didn't count in my head. No, I don't.
32: You don't have to count the months in your head. You just don't know?
0: No.
32: Are you kidding?
0: What? What about it?
32: Okay, I'll leave it right there.
0: October
32: we'll
0: is
32: it.
0: The 10th.
32: It is the 10th, but it comes from the Latin word octo, which means eight. Do
0: okay.
32: you know why?
0: No.
32: All right, we'll get to that.
0: All right.
32: But you got it right for no good reason.
0: All right.
32: The word autumn comes from a Latin word referring to the season fall.
0: No.
32: That is true. Autumn comes from the Latin autumnus, which is... So it's true, so you got
0: so
32: it
0: I
32: wrong.
0: Got it wrong?
32: Correct. The first Macy's Thanksgiving Day Parade featured floats pulled by elephants.
0: Real.
32: That is real. 1924 parade included live animals from the Central Park Zoo.
0: Mm-hmm.
32: Nice.
0: Mm-hmm.
32: The pilgrims served turkey at the first Thanksgiving in 1621.
0: They did not.
32: They did not. They served venison, seafood, corn, other foods, but they did not. Identify turkey as one of them.
0: You were there, right? So you should know.
32: I just don't remember that far back. But yeah, of course I was there. The pilgrims celebrated their 1621 harvest feast for 5 days. True
0: Real.
32: Or false?
0: Real.
32: Oh, sorry. It's 3 days. I just added a little extra.
0: Oh, yeah.
32: Johnny Appleseed's real name was...
0: Johnny Appleseed? Remember, he was a real guy?
32: Yeah.
0: I didn't even know that.
32: Yeah. What was his real name?
0: I don't know.
32: John Chapman?
0: Okay.
32: Yeah, that's his real name. He was a legendary American pioneer.
0: Didn't even know he was real.
32: Yeah, John Chapman.
0: Johnny Appleseed?
32: Yes.
0: That was his nickname, I guess, Appleseed, right?
32: I guess. Sounds like it.
0: All right.
32: Abraham Lincoln proclaimed Thanksgiving a national holiday during the Civil War.
0: Ah. I'm going to say, all right, real. Real.
32: I'll go with that. It's true.
0: Wow.
32: 1863, he established a national Thanksgiving observance.
0: I knew I liked that, Abraham Lincoln.
32: Right?
0: I knew I liked him.
32: The full moon in October is traditionally called the hunter's moon.
0: No.
32: It is.
0: Oh,
32: the name
0: really?
32: Comes from the time of year when hunters prepared for winter by stocking up on food. Yeah.
0: Gosh.
32: The Jack Benny program. Now, this one you might know.
0: Okay,
32: we're talking here.
0: All right.
32: The Jack Benny program aired the first Halloween-themed episode of a television sitcom.
0: Okay, real.
32: It's true.
0: Yeah.
32: That is true. The episode aired in 1951, which was years before, like, the Addams Family and the Munsters and those type of shows.
0: Wow.
32: He was a pioneer.
0: Yep.
32: Now, listen to this.
0: Okay, I'm listening.
32: October was the 8th month on the ancient Roman calendar.
0: Real.
32: That is absolutely true. So, it was originally the 8th month before January and February were added. So now
0: really?
32: It's the 10th, but it used
1: I'm
32: to
1: sorry,
32: be the
1: I'm sorry, that is a really boring story.
32: No, that's actually good information now you
0: boring,
32: know.
0: Though.
32: No, it's good.
0: Okay.
32: Here's the last one.
0: All right.
32: October has a special significance to Hollywood 360. True or false?
0: October does? Okay, real.
32: True.
0: Why?
32: Why?
0: I don't know why.
32: I'm going to have
0: to
32: let
0: me.
32: You think about that.
0: Come on, tell me.
32: What?
0: Tell me.
32: You have to think about it.
0: Well, we didn't start in October. We started in April.
32: That's correct.
0: So I don't know.
32: All right. You're going to have to work on it.
0: You drive me crazy.
32: I know.
0: You know that?
32: I know.
0: You drive me crazy.
32: It's my job.
0: All right. When we come back, one of the most famous episodes of Suspense. You don't want to miss it. Stick around.

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5: 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We do have lots and lots of our listeners, our members, and we appreciate every single one of them. All right, Lisa, it's time for Suspense. Now, you know, Suspense was on the air a long time. We talk about it a lot. It was on the air for 20 years, started in 1942, lasted until 1962. And one time, really early in the show, in fact, the very first year it was on the air, Orson Welles starred in Lucille Fletcher's incredible story, The Hitchhiker. Now, he loved this story. He actually appeared on different shows playing the lead character in The Hitchhiker, but he only did it once on Suspense. And I believe it was the second time he did it on the air, but it was the only time he did this episode on Suspense. Now, Lucille Fletcher also wrote Sorry, Wrong Number, which I believe we are playing next week here on Hollywood 360. So I interviewed Lucille Fletcher, and she was just awesome to talk to. We have that, a recorded interview. One of these days we'll play it. But you're going to love this show. Let's go back to September 2nd, 1942, Orson Welles starring now in The Hitchhiker, written by Lucille Fletcher. Here's the first portion of Suspense.
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0: Suspense, Columbia's parade of outstanding thrillers, produced and directed by William Speer and scored by Bernard Herrmann. The notable melodramas from stage and screen, fiction and radio, presented each week to bring you to the edge of your chair, to keep you in suspense.
1: Good evening. This is Orson Welles. And very happy I am to be back in the United States and back on the Columbia Network, even for so short a visit as this one. Back with old friends like Johnny Dietz, who's tonight's director, and Bernard Herrmann. The Mercury Theater presented tonight's radio play for the first time last year. We came right out then and hailed it as a classic of the medium. Nobody argued the point. A lot of people asked us to do it again, so it's gratifying to get the chance now and to find a favorite of ours in this distinguished anthology of spook shows. Personally, I've never met anybody who didn't like a good ghost story, but I know a lot of people who think there are a lot of people who don't like a good ghost story. For the benefit of these, at least, I go on record at the outset of this evening's entertainment with a sober assurance that although blood may be curdled on this program, none will be spilt. There's no shooting, knifing, throttling, axing, or poisoning here. No clanking chains, no cobwebs, no bony and or hairy hands appearing from secret panels or, better yet, bedroom curtains. If it's any part of that dear old phosphorescent foolishness that people who don't like ghost stories don't like, then again, I promise you, we haven't got it. Not tonight. What we do have is a thriller. It's half as good as we think it is. You can call it a shocker. It's already been called a real Orson Welles story. Now, frankly, I don't know what this means. I've been on the air directing and acting in my own shows for quite a while now, and I don't suppose I've done more than half a dozen thrillers in all that time. Honestly, I don't think even that many, but it seems I do have a reputation for the uncanny. Quite possibly, a little escapade of mine involving a couple of planets, which shall be nameless, is responsible. Doesn't really matter. Don't think I disapprove of thrillers. I don't. A story doesn't have to appeal to the heart. It can also appeal to the spine. Sometimes you want your heart to be warmed, and sometimes you want your spine to tingle. The tingling, it's to be hoped, will be quite audible as you listen tonight to The Hitchhiker. That's the name of our story, The Hitchhiker.

0: I'm in an auto camp on Route 66, just west of Gallup, New Mexico. If I tell her, perhaps it'll help me. Keep me from going crazy. I gotta tell this quickly. I'm not crazy now. I feel perfectly well, except that I'm running a slight temperature. My name is Ronald Adams. I'm 36 years of age, unmarried, tall, dark, with a black mustache. I drive a 1940 Buick, license number 6Y175189. I was born in Brooklyn. All this I know. I know that I'm at this moment perfectly sane. That it's not me who's gone mad. It's something else. Something utterly beyond my control. I've got to speak quickly. At any minute, the link may break. This may be the last thing I ever tell on Earth. The last night I ever see the stars. Six days ago, I left Brooklyn to drive to California.
1: Goodbye, son. Good luck to you, my boy.
0: Goodbye, Mother. Here, give me a kiss, and I'll go.
1: I'll come out with you to the car.
0: Oh, no, it's raining. Stay here at the door. Hey, what's this? Tears? I thought you'd promised me you wouldn't cry.
1: Oh, I know, dear. I'm sorry. But I do hate to see you.
0: Well, I'll be back. It'll only be on the coast 3 months.
1: Oh, it isn't that. It's just the trip. Ronald, I wish you weren't driving.
0: Oh, Mother, there you go again. People do it every day.
1: I know, but you're a bit careful, won't you? Promise me you'll be extra careful. Don't fall asleep or drive fast or pick up any strangers on the road.
0: Oh, gosh. I think I was still 17 here, you told me.
1: Oh. And wire me as soon as you get to Hollywood, won't you, son?
0: Of course I will. Don't you worry. There's nothing going to happen. It's just 8 days of perfectly simple driving on smooth, decent, civilized roads. With a hot dog or a hamburger stand every 10 miles. I was in fine spirits. Drive ahead of me, even the loneliness seemed like a lark. I reckoned without him. Crossing Brooklyn Bridge that morning in the rain, I saw a man leaning against the cables. He seemed to be waiting for a lift. There were spots of fresh rain on his shoulders. He was carrying a cheap overnight bag in one hand. He was thin, nondescript, with a cap pulled down over his eyes. I would have forgotten him completely, except that just an hour later, while crossing the Pulaski Skyway over the Jersey Flats, I saw him again. At least, he looked like the same person. He was standing now with one thumb pointing west. I couldn't figure out how he'd got there, but I thought probably one of those fast trucks had picked him up, beaten me to the Skyway, and let him off. I didn't stop for him. Then late that night, I saw him again. It's on the new Pennsylvania Turnpike between Harrisburg and Pittsburgh. It's 265 miles long with a very high speed limit. I was just slowing down for one of the tunnels when I saw him standing under an arc light by the side of the road. I'd seen quite distinctly the bag, the cap, even the spots of fresh rain scattered over his shoulders. He hallooed at me this time.
2: Hello! Hello!
0: I stepped on the gas like a shot. That's lonely country through the Alleghenies, and I had no intention of stopping. Besides, the coincidences, or whatever it was, neither the Willies. I stopped at the next gas station. Fill her up.
3: Certainly, sir. Check your oil, sir?
0: No, thanks.
3: Nice night, isn't it?
0: Yes. It hasn't been raining here recently, has it?
3: Not a drop of rain all week.
0: Oh? Oh, I suppose that doesn't do your business any harm.
3: Oh, people drive through here all kinds of weather. Mostly business, you know. There aren't many pleasure cars out on the turnpike this season of the year.
0: I suppose not. What What about hitchhikers?
3: Hitchhikers here?
0: What's the matter? Don't you ever see any?
3: Not much. If we did, it'd be a sight for sore eyes.
0: Why?
3: Oh, a guy'd be a fool who started out to hitch rides on this road. Look at it.
0: Then, you've never seen anybody?
3: No. Maybe they get the lift before the turnpike starts. I mean, you know, just before the toll house. But then it'd be a mighty long ride. Most cars wouldn't want to pick up a guy for that long a ride. And you know, this is pretty lonesome country here. Mountains and woods. You ain't seen anybody like that, have you?
0: No. Oh, no, not at all. I was just a technical question.
3: I see. Well, that'll be just $1.49 with the tax.
0: Gradually passed through my mind a sheer coincidence. I had a good night's sleep in Pittsburgh. I didn't think about the man all next day until just outside of Zanesville, Ohio, I saw him again. It's a bright, sunshiny afternoon. The peaceful Ohio fields, brown with the autumn stubble, lay greening in the golden light. I was driving slowly, drinking it in, when the road suddenly ended in a detour. In front of the barrier, he was standing. Let me explain about his appearance before I go on. I repeat, there was nothing sinister about him. He was as drab as a mud fence, nor was his attitude menacing. He merely stood there, waiting, almost drooping a little, the cheap overnight bag in his hand. He looked as though he'd been waiting there for hours. Then he looked up. He hailed me. He started to walk forward.
4: Hello! Hello? Hello?
0: No, not just now, sorry.
4: Going to California?
0: No, not today. The other way, going to New York, sorry. After I got the car back on the road again, I felt like a fool. Yet the thought of picking him up, of having him sit beside me, was somehow unbearable. Same time, I felt more than ever unspeakably alone.
5: That's the first portion of Suspense with a Hitchhiker from September 2nd, 1942, starring O. Welles, Orson Welles. We'll get back to it and more of Hollywood 360 after this.

0: with SRN News. I'm Ron Taylor. Tragedy in Pennsylvania has left 9 people dead, including the shooter.
1: This is one of the most difficult and heartbreaking scenes our officers and investigators have ever encountered. The loss of life is devastating, and the circumstances we are working through are deeply disturbing.
0: That's Erie, Pennsylvania Chief of Police Rick Laura. Police say a man shot multiple times inside a home before taking his own life. 2 women found outside after a long standoff. 5 other victims, including 2 children, were found inside the house. A man is dead after being attacked by a tiger at a wildlife park in England. South Yorkshire police say the man entered a Siberian tiger enclosure at Yorkshire Wildlife Park Saturday afternoon. The man suffered serious injuries and was pronounced dead at the scene, despite medical efforts. The park was evacuated and closed and will remain closed through tomorrow. Authorities say the tiger was unharmed and remained in its enclosure with no further threat to the public. This is SRN News.
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9: We have the brand new edition of Good Old Days magazine. 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
10: Right.
9: And this is the magazine that remembers the best, just like we do here on Hollywood 360. Mm-hmm. There's a great photo on the front of a young lady looking through a microscope like we used to do in junior high school in a biology course.
10: Well, remember when we all had got to look through a microscope for the first time and you were like dialing it in and seeing
9: Exactly what, like, this is, an old-fashioned.
10: Remember, like, the amoebas?
9: Little single cells.
11: Yeah. I feel like I never saw anything in those.
10: Right. Oh, gosh, I did.
9: Yeah, you got to magnify it up real big. I mean, and the fun of this magazine is just what we're doing.
10: Yeah.
9: It sparks conversation and memories, and there are real stories from real people, which is a lot of what makes this magazine really great. And one other thing that makes it decent is your article, which I know you...
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9: It brings it down a little, but it's A-okay. It's called Good Old Days on the Radio.
10: Yeah.
9: And in this particular magazine, you've got Alfred Hitchcock.
10: Mm-hmm.
9: And at the end, I know you can download an episode as well.
10: Mm-hmm.
9: So it's a great magazine, and we can tell you how to get it super-duper cheap.
10: Yeah, half price.
9: Right. 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
10: Yeah.
9: So break it down. 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
10: Yeah. Make sure you do. 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You'll love it. 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And it's just a wonderful magazine. I've been getting this magazine. Do you know that it's been out for 62 years? 62 years. I've been getting it about the last 15 years, mm-hmm. and I just love it. And we've been talking about it on the air, and they're just wonderful. Good Old Days. 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Okay, Lisa, we're listening to The Hitchhiker, one of the most famous radio shows ever broadcast. Orson Welles stars in Lucille Fletcher's masterpiece. This is from September 2nd, 1942. Here's the conclusion to The Hitchhiker on Suspense.
12: Hour after hour went by. The fields, the towns ticked off one by one. The light changed. I knew now that I was going to see him again. And though I dreaded the sight, I caught myself searching the side of the road, waiting for him to appear.

0: Yeah, what is it? What do you want? You
1: sell sandwiches and pop here, don't you?
0: Yeah, we go in the daytime. But we're closed up now for the night.
1: I know, but I was wondering if you could possibly have a cup of coffee, black coffee. Just
0: no, not this time of night, mister. My wife's the cook. She's in bed.
1: No, don't shut the door, please. Listen, just a minute ago... Just a minute ago, there was a man standing here right beside the stand, a suspicious-looking man. I don't mean to disturb it. You see, I was driving along when I just happened to look, and there he was.
0: How was he doing?
1: Well, nothing.
0: You've been taking a nip, that's what you've been doing. Now, on your way before I call out Sheriff Oaks.
1: I got into the car again and drove on slowly. Beginning to hate the car. If I could have found a place to stop, to rest a little. I was in the Ozark Mountains of Missouri now. A few resort places there were closed, only an occasional log cabin, seemingly deserted. That's all that broke the monotony of the wild, wooded landscape. And I had seen him at that roadside stand. I knew I'd see him again. Maybe at the next turn of the road. I knew that when I saw him next, I would run him down. But I didn't see him again. I didn't see him until late next afternoon. I stopped a car at a sleepy little junction just across the border into Oklahoma to let a train pass by. When he appeared across the tracks, leaning against a telephone pole. Perfectly airless, dry day. The red clay of Oklahoma was baking under the southwestern sun. Yet there were spots of fresh rain on his shoulders. I couldn't stand that. Without thinking, blindly, I started the car across the tracks. He didn't look up at me. He was staring at the ground. I stepped on the gas hard, bearing the wheel sharply toward him. I could hear the train in the distance now, but I didn't care then. Something went wrong with the car. The train was coming closer. I could hear its bell ringing and the cry of its whistle. Still, he stood there. And now I knew that he was beckoning me to my death.

0: frustrated him that time. The starter worked at last. I managed to back up. When the train passed, he was gone. I was all alone in the hot, dry afternoon. After that, I knew I had to do something. I didn't know who this man was or what he wanted of me. I only knew that from now on, I mustn't let myself alone on the road for 1 minute. Hello there. Like a ride?
1: Well, what do you think? How far are you going?
0: Where do you want to go?
1: Amarillo, Texas.
0: I'll drive you there.
1: Gee. You mind if I take off my shoes? My dog's...

0: Here's today's word of encouragement with pastor and attorney, Mosley Collins.
1: The Bible says that all things work together for good to those who love God and are called according to His purpose. All things, even things that look bad, God will cause them to work together for your good, for your blessing, in Jesus' name.
0: Today's word of encouragement is presented by Mosley Collins Injury Lawyers. 916-ALL-4s for legal help.
2: Run him down.
3: Run him down? You mean kill him?
2: Say you didn't see him back there? You sure?
3: I didn't see a soul. As far as
2: that's concerned. Watch for him the next time and keep watching. Keep your eyes peeled on the road. He'll turn up again. Maybe any minute. There! Look there!
3: This door work. I've gotten out of here.
2: See him that time?
3: No, I didn't see him that time. And personally, mister, I don't expect never to see him. All I want to do is go on living. I don't see how I will very long driving with you.
2: Oh, I'm sorry. I don't know what came over me. Please don't go.
3: So if you'll excuse me.
2: You can't go. Listen, how would you like to go to California? I'll drive you to California.
3: Seeing pink elephants all the way? No, thanks. Thanks just the same.
2: Listen, please, just 1 minute, please.
3: You know what I think you need, big boy? Not a girlfriend. Just a good dose of sleep.
2: Please.
3: There. I got it now.
2: No, you can't go. Please.
3: Get your hands off me. Do you hear? Leave your hands off me.
2: She ran from me. As though I were a monster. A few minutes later, I saw a passing truck pick her up. I knew then that I was utterly alone. It was in the heart of the great Texas prairies. There wasn't a car on the road after the truck went by. I tried to figure out what to do, how to get hold of myself. If I could find a place to rest, or even if I could sleep right here in the car for a few hours along the side of the road. I was getting my winter overcoat out of the back seat to use as a blanket when I saw him coming toward me. Emerging from the herd of moving steer.

0: Maybe I should have spoken to him then. Fought it out then and there. For now, he began to be everywhere. Wherever I stopped, even for a moment, for gas, for oil, for a drink of pop, a cup of coffee, sandwich, he was there. I saw him standing outside the auto camp in Amarillo that night when I dared to slow down. He was sitting near the drinking fountain of a little camping spot just inside the border of New Mexico. He was waiting for me outside the Navajo reservation where I stopped to check my tires. I saw him in Albuquerque when I bought 20 gallons of gas. I was afraid to stop now. I began to drive faster and faster. I was in lunar landscape now. The great arid mesa country of New Mexico. I drove through it with the indifference of a fly crawling over the face of the moon. Now he didn't even wait for me to stop. Unless I drove at 85 miles an hour over those endless roads, he waited for me at every other mile. I'd see his figure, shadowless, flitting before me, still in the same attitude, over the cold, lifeless ground, flitting over dried-up rivers, over broken stones cast up by old glacial upheavals, flitting in that pure and cloudless air. I was beside myself when I finally reached Gallup, New Mexico this morning. There's an auto camp here. Cold, almost deserted this time of year. I went inside and asked if there was a telephone. I had the feeling that if only I could speak to someone familiar, someone I loved, I could pull myself together.
1: Your call, please.
0: Long distance.
1: Long distance, certainly. This is long distance.
0: I'd like to put in a call to my home in Brooklyn.

0: New York. I'm Ronald Adams. The number is Beechwood 200828.
1: Certainly. I will try to get it for you. Albuquerque. New York for Gallup.
2: New York.
1: Gallup, New Mexico, calling Beechwood 200828.
3: I read somewhere that love could banish demons. It's the middle of the morning. I knew Mother'd be home. I pictured her tall and white-haired in her crisp house dress, going about her tasks. Be enough, I thought, just to hear the even calmness of her voice.
1: Will you please deposit $3.85 for the first 3 minutes? When you have deposited a dollar and a half, will you wait until I have collected the money?

0: Will you please deposit the remaining 85 cents? Ready with Brooklyn. Go ahead, please.
1: Hello?
2: Mrs. Adams' residence.
1: Hello, Mother?
2: This is Mrs. Adams' residence. Who is it you wish to speak to, please?
1: What? Who's this?
2: This is Mrs. Winnie.
1: Mrs. Winnie? I don't know any Mrs. Winnie. Is this Beechwood 208-828?
2: Yes.
1: Where's my mother? Where's Mrs. Adams?
2: Mrs. Adams is not at home. She's still in the hospital.
1: The hospital?
2: Yes. Who is this calling, please? Is it a member of the family?
1: Well, what's she in the hospital for?
2: She's been prostrated for 5 days. Nervous breakdown. But who is this
1: nervous
2: calling?
1: Nervous breakdown? Well, my mother never was nervous.
2: It's all taken place since the death of her oldest son, Ronald.
1: Death of her oldest son, Ronald? Hey, what's this? What number is this?
2: This is Beechwood 20828. It's all been very sudden. He was killed just 6 days ago in an automobile accident on the Brooklyn Bridge.
0: Your 3 minutes are up, sir. Your 3 minutes are up, sir. Your 3 minutes are up, sir.
3: And so I'm sitting here in this deserted auto camp in Gallup, New Mexico. I'm trying to think. I'm trying to get hold of myself. Otherwise, I'm going to go crazy. Outside, it's night. The vast, soulless night of New Mexico. A million stars are in the sky. Ahead of me stretch 1,000 miles of empty mesa. Mountains. Prairies. Desert. Somewhere among them, he's waiting for me. Somewhere I shall know who he is and who I am.

0: So ends The Hitchhiker, and to Orson Welles our considerable thanks for his playing of the title role. Suspense will be heard again 2 weeks from tonight. Next Wednesday night, September 9th, the Columbia Broadcasting System will present over many of these stations at 9:30 p.m. Eastern Wartime an address by W. Averill Harriman, the United States Lend-Lease Administrator in London. Mr. Harriman, as the personal representative of the President of the United States, attended the Moscow conferences between Winston Churchill and Joseph Stalin. Next Wednesday's broadcast will be Mr. Harriman's first public address since his return to this country. Suspense is produced and directed by William Spear. John Dietz was our guest director this evening. Tonight's radio drama was written by Lucille Fletcher. The original score was by Bernard Herrmann. This is the Columbia Broadcasting System.
1: And that is Suspense, starring Orson Welles in The Hitchhiker, written by Lucille Fletcher from September 2nd, 1942. What a great story.
2: Yeah, that truly is a masterpiece. Yeah. I think you hit it right on the head there.
1: Just a terrific story. I think this may be the only time we've ever aired it on Hollywood 360. Mm-hmm. All right, time for this month in music history.
2: And I have another great song dating back to 1965.

0: The group.
1: Yeah.
0: What's the name of the song?
1: I Got Sunshine on a Cloudy Day.
0: That's right. So this is My Girl by The Temptations. It was their first number one hit, and it was later named one of the songs preserved in the National Recording Registry. So
1: Lisa likes to think likes to make you think you got it. You're all happy.
0: Yeah.
1: And then she pulls the rug right out from under you.
0: That's right. And I pull it hard and fast, Caro.
1: And go tumbling down the road.
0: That's right. It gives me joy.
1: So why is October so significant to Hollywood 360?
0: It really is. Mike, you know, right?
1: Mike, you know?
2: I don't know if I know.
0: Yes, you do know.
1: Well, why? Mike started in October?
0: No.
1: Well, what?
0: We're going to keep working at it.
1: Oh, my gosh. I can't take it. You're a tease.
0: I know.
1: You tease.
0: You
1: more
0: love
1: about,
0: it.
1: More
0: you
1: of
0: love
1: Hollywood
0: it.
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1: In our next hour, the clock strikes 12 for Murder at Midnight from 1946. But first we'll play Name That Tune. Lisa will present clips from Songs with a Dark Side. Ooh, I must name the tune. And you play along at home, right, Lisa?
0: That's right.
1: All right, see you soon.
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12: This hour from Town Hall, I'm Ron Taylor. President Trump holding a large rally for the GOP in Clarksville, Tennessee yesterday, addressing regional issues and speaking to supporters. The large event put the campaign spotlight on Tennessee voters ahead of the midterms. The president highlighted the successes of his administration.
13: We have done more than any president in 2 years. There's never been a front 2 years like we've had. And by the way, we had a great first term. Our first term, we had the greatest economy in the history of our country, and we're blowing it away. In the real economy, we are blowing it away. We have $21 trillion being invested in our country, more than at any time for any country anywhere in the world.
12: Police in New York have a man in custody who allegedly slashed two people while barricaded inside a Queens apartment late Friday.
14: One cop responding to the scene just before midnight fired off a round as officers tried to get into the Edgemere apartment. No one was injured. Once inside, police found a 53-year-old man slashed on his hand and arms and a 57-year-old woman with wounds to her hand and feet. The alleged slasher, age 52, was taken into custody. The two victims were taken to Jamaica Hospital in stable condition. I'm Larry Kofsky.
12: FEMA is urging residents across the southeast to remain cautious as remnants of Hurricane Isaias weaken and move further inland. The National Weather Service says the storm is now breaking apart over central Alabama and making landfall last night near Destin, Florida as a Category 2 hurricane. Four people have been killed, two in Florida, two in Alabama. Over 400,000 customers remain without power in the area. New York Attorney General Letitia James is being asked to recuse herself from the Cornell 7 case in a new ethics complaint. The call comes after she showed support for Jane Doe on social media. The National Legal and Policy Center says that she basically broke the rules. More news at townhall.com.
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16: 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I grew up in Florida. 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
1: Hello, everyone. I'm Carl Amari, and this is Hollywood 360, the radio show that presents all things entertainment, including trivia contests and games, movie reviews, celebrity interviews, showbiz news, and classic radio shows. My co-host is the eminent Lisa Wolf. In this hour, Raymond Morgan is our sinister host for Murder at Midnight from 1946. But first, it's Name That Tune. Lisa Wolf Cullen will present clips from Songs with a Dark Side, I'll try to name that tune while you play along at home, right, Lisa?
0: That's right. So this is my version of Halloween songs, rather than the novelty type Halloween songs that you'd expect,
1: right?
0: Which we still might do throughout the month. But today we're going to do songs of the dark side.
2: That is a really boring story.
0: No, it's better than Halloween songs. It's dark songs.
1: All right.
0: Okay.
2: Let's get ready to rumble.
0: You're getting a little finger happy over there.
1: My fingers are happy.
0: Okay, as long as only your fingers are happy. Here's the first song with the dark side. She's trying
1: to make a devil. Ooh, I love this song. Don't
0: turn your back on me, baby. I do too. Don't turn your back on
1: me, baby. What a song.
0: Yep.
1: Santana.
0: That's right.
1: Black Magic Woman.
0: That's right. That's exactly right. This first appeared as a single for Peter Green's band Fleetwood Mac in 1968. And in 1970, the song was released on Santana's album called Abraxas. And I just think this song is fantastic.
1: One of the greatest songs of all time.
0: Black Magic Woman.
1: Yeah, it's fabulous.
0: See, it's Halloween inspired, I'll say.
1: Yeah, so I got it right, right?
0: Yeah, I think you're going to get all of these
1: right.
0: Well,
1: I got it right, because I said, is it
0: a color? Oh, you got it. No, it's not a...
1: Am I just guessing the song, or what do you want me to do here?
0: The title of the song is usually what we do for Name That Tune.
1: Okay, got it. Okay. I mean, really?
0: The color?
1: I didn't know that.
0: That's the only one with the color.
1: Okay.
0: That's just...
1: Okay.
0: You know, it's
1: got it.
0: Okay.
1: You see, you fooled me there.
0: I just said songs with the dark side.
1: All right.
0: I didn't say anything more.
1: Okay.
0: All right, here's the next one.
1: Oh, it's
0: right? St. Petersburg, when I saw
1: it was a time for change. Sympathy for the Devil.
0: That is right. This is the Rolling Stones, written by
1: Mick Jagger.
0: That's correct. On their 1968 album. That's right.
1: I think I co-wrote this with him.
0: Oh, you did.
1: Yeah.
0: Oh, you're definitely credited on the album. This is from their album Beggar's Banquet. Obviously, you know that. Featured on Rolling Stone magazine's 500 Greatest Songs of All Time, and I would agree with that.
1: Oh my gosh, this song's amazing.
0: I mean, these are all amazing.
1: Nature
0: songs.
1: Of my game.
0: Because I chose them.
1: Yeah.
0: So there's that.
1: There you got that. Got that going for
0: got
1: you.
0: Got that.
1: I got it.
0: All right, here we go.
1: Mm-hmm.

0: gosh.
1: Haven't heard this one in a while, huh? I haven't.
0: Know this.
1: I know you do.
0: Oh man, what a great voice, huh? Highway to Hell.
1: That's it.
0: Highway to Hell.
1: Impressive. This is AC/DC.
0: Yeah, AC/DC.
1: This is
0: right.
1: From their sixth album and it was released in 1979.
0: Yeah,
1: and
0: Highway
1: it's a cool
0: to Hell.
1: Song.
0: Ooh.
1: Got
0: AC/DC.
1: A lot of grit to it.
0: This I think this is their biggest hit, right?
1: I think so.
0: Yeah. No,
1: I just listened to
0: great.
1: That.
0: He sings even better than me, I think.
1: I mean, I'm sure you're both, like, you know, have your own
0: strength. I'm going to give it to him, though, like, by 1%.
1: Okay. That's up to you. I think you're pretty equal.
0: Mm-hmm.
1: All right, here's our next song with The Dark Side.
0: Raven hair. Oh, my God.
1: Right?
0: I could, the songs that you picked for this, I could like listen to them over and over.
1: You love all of these songs. I'm going for a big score here.
2: In the night, she's a restless spirit on an endless night.
1: Ooh,
0: Witch Hey Woman.
1: Just in the Nick of Time, that is right. Who's singing?
0: I really don't know.
1: You do. You like
0: oh,
1: this
0: is
1: too.
0: Oh, is it? Yeah, yeah, yeah.
1: This is Witch Hey Woman, recorded by the Eagles.
0: Oh, the Eagles.
1: Yep.
0: Man, I'll tell you, the Eagles.
1: Right, they flying
0: they
1: high, right?
0: So many hits.
1: Released from
0: they?
1: The band's debut studio album called Eagles. This was 1972, one of my favorite years for music, and it reached number 9 on the pop singles chart.
0: They really soar.
1: I said it for you because I knew it was coming. I said they really fly.
0: Listen to his voice.
1: I know. But listen to the song. It just like hits you deep.
0: What album is this from?
1: Called Eagles. That's the name of the album.
0: Okay.
1: That was their debut studio album.
0: Did this have Hotel California on it too, or no? Do you know?
1: I don't know.
0: Okay. Anyway, great. All right. So far, I haven't missed one. Pizza's on the line.
1: No, there's no pizza on the line. Yes, if you get them all right, you buy us a pizza next
0: okay.
1: week.
0: Okay.
1: All right. Let's go.
0: Bad Moon Arisin'. CCR.
1: That's right. This is written by John.

0: Billboard Hot 100.
1: I think there used to be a drink called the Green River. Do you remember that?
2: There is. Yeah.
1: Kid.
0: I think it's like a, isn't it like a
1: soda?
0: A kind of a beer?
1: No, it's a soda.
2: No, it's a soda.
1: It's a soda, yeah. I never had one, but I've heard of it. The crevices that are in your brain, the things that are in there, you know?
0: That's your brain. Full of crevices.
1: I got billions of crevices.
0: I know you do. Flaps and folds and things.
1: Yeah.
0: Another great song. All right. All right, you got one more.
1: Okay.
0: Here we go.
1: And then I get a

0: Evil Woman.
1: Evil Woman by Electric Light Orchestra.
0: Yeah, ELO.
1: That's right, released on their album 1975's Face the Music.
0: This is your theme song.
1: I know, right? That's me. I know, I'm all about it.
2: Yeah, baby.
0: I got every one
1: of
0: them.
1: You like these dark songs, huh?
0: Oh, yeah, I got every one of them.
1: That's good. This is good stuff. Well, thank you in advance, right, Mike? Thank you for spinning pizza next week, guys.
0: Crowd gasps.
1: We appreciate it.
0: I got every one of them right. Wow. Those are great.
1: I
0: you know what?
1: So
0: you can take all those songs, Mike, and just put them on a cassette tape for me.
1: Cassette.
0: For my cassette player.
1: That's
0: in my
1: perfect.
0: 74 Nova.
1: That's right.
2: I don't know if I have a cassette deck to record this on, too.
1: We'll find one.
0: All right, when we come

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1: 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All right, Lisa, it's time for Murder at Midnight. And this is a cool series. It was a murder horror series that often had a supernatural twist. It was created by Lewis Cohen and produced in New York. It first aired on ABC Radio in 1946. Raymond Morgan, now check this out. Raymond Morgan was a former Long Island minister who left the cloth for for the excitement of radio and was heard each week as the host. Imagine that. He was like, I like this radio stuff better than I like being a minister.
4: I mean, I like this radio stuff, too.
1: It had a six-year run, and it had the best actors from New York, like Lon Clark and Lawson Zerbe, Carl Swenson. Those Carls are always great, you know, whatever they do. Raymond Edward Johnson. It was just a terrific series. We have program 11 in the series called The Creeper, and it's from November 25th, 1946. Here's part one of Murder at Midnight.

0: that look in his eyes, like a madman. He wants to kill me. Someone does. Like the other three, lying on the floor in a pool of blood. Almost 12 o'clock. Midnight. Any minute now, there'll be a ring. Or a knock.
1: Midnight. The witching hour when the night is darkest. Our fears the strongest. And our strength at its lowest ebb. Midnight, when the graves gape open and death strikes. How? You'll learn the answer in just a minute in The Creeper.

0: And now, Murder at Midnight. On this program, we bring you the best and most blood-curdling stories ever written. And so now we bring you a tale which you may have heard before. A tale which we consider a classic in terror and suspense. The Creeper by Joseph Ruskall.
1: In the kitchenette of the New York apartment, a man and his wife listened to the evening news broadcast.
2: New York. The unknown killer called the Creeper has struck again, adding a third female corpse to his toll. Virginia Peters, a comely waitress, was found strangled to death in her third-floor apartment early this morning while her radio blared. As in the previous murders, a note was found scrawled on the wall with the victim's lipstick and the plea, "For heaven's sake, catch me before I kill more. I cannot control myself." Oh. Police insist...
3: Now, why'd you turn it off?
4: Oh, how awful. Awful, I'm in this very neighborhood.
3: Let's hear the rest. It's very interesting.
4: Oh, you... Don't go turning that radio on again, Steve Grant. Heard enough, I'll go out of my mind, for heaven's sake.
3: That's it. A good, solid clue.
4: What is?
3: For heaven's sake. How many men ever use that expression?
4: Oh, shut up.
3: Okay, Mrs. Grant, pass the biscuits, my little pigeon.
4: Pass the biscuits, E.D.D. Three women in 3 days murdered in cold blood by a mad fiend right here in Washington Heights. I'm too sick to go out, too scared to stay in. The lock's broke. He sits there eating, eating, eating. Pass the biscuit.
3: There's nothing wrong with my appetite, my love.
4: Of course. That's what costs you your job on the police force. When I even think of...
3: Some men drink to escape. I eat.
4: Escape what? What?
3: An ugly tongue, a beautiful face, and a roving eye. In short, a wife.
4: So you're starting that again. You and your crazy jealousy.
3: Yeah, maybe that's the Creeper's way of escaping too, Georgia. Who knows?
4: Shut up. Go ahead and get a divorce. Go ahead. Can I help it if men look at me? I don't know why you come home at all. Where do you go? What do you do with yourself? Where were you this morning? Why'd you come back?
3: To eat. But someday I'll lose my appetite for that, too. And when I do, my dear, there'll be no escape. And now I'm off again. Kiss. Still using stage lipstick. Wipe it off. How many times must I tell you? You're married now, remember?
4: Steve, wait.
5: Yeah?
4: At least go buy my medicine.
5: Sorry, I got no time.
4: Don't leave me here alone. Stay home this evening. Please, I'm afraid.
5: Oh, don't be silly, pet. Nothing will happen to you. You got a doorman here, an elevator boy, Mrs. Stone across the hall, a phone. You're safe enough.
4: But the night lock, it doesn't work.
5: Oh, now you can't lock me out anymore.
4: It doesn't catch. Something's happened to it since last night. Steve.
5: Get a new one.
4: I can't get a locksmith. I've tried all day. Steve, please. If I want to phone you, where will you be?
5: Out. Goodbye. Take care of your cold.
3: Steve Grant.
5: Huh?
3: Well, if it isn't old Pearly Chase, how are you?
6: Here you got thrown off the force, Dave.
3: Yeah, I hear you got thrown off the news, Pearly.
6: You heard wrong. I wasn't fired, I was just warned.
3: I wasn't fired either, just suspended for 3 days, eating a lamb chop at Casey's when I should have been ringing in from the box at 162nd with all that trouble up there. On my way to headquarters now for reinstatement. I eat too much, my trouble is.
6: I drink too much. Hey, you're living up at the Heights, Steve.
3: Yeah.
6: That's funny, me too.
3: Yeah?
6: Hey, you're married now to a beautiful and lovely young... with admiration.
3: Say it again.
6: I think I knew her. Wasn't her stage name Georgia Dixon?
3: Yeah, that's her. I love that wench, but... women. How does a guy handle them? You know, maybe the Creeper has the right method.
6: Thank you for taking the words out of my mouth. Who's the Creeper, Steve? Any angles?
3: You tell me and I'll split the reward with you. Say, what do you think of Inspector Bradley's inside job here?
6: Nuts. Every janitor's a Creeper? And as for that doorman Jim Ellis, just because he worked at two of the three murder apartments? Pure coincidence. Anyway, they've released him. One thing, though, and I don't think even Bradley's put it together yet.
3: Yeah?
6: In all three cases, just before the Creeper struck, the door locks had already been tampered with.
3: You don't say.
6: You got a theory?
3: Well, sure. I mean, you take that note on the wall. For heaven's sake, in every case, for heaven's sake, catch me before I kill more.
6: I cannot control myself.
3: Right.
6: Oh.
3: Now... what man uses an expression like that? You want the lowdown? It's just this. A Creeper is a woman.
6: A gimmick, huh?
5: Yeah.
6: Like the height of the message from the floor is a trick, 6 feet. And yet I'll lay odds the creeper's no more than a guy your height, say, or mine. 5'9", just like us, you or me. Only crazy. Yeah.
3: How do you figure that?
6: How do I figure lots of things? How do I know where the creeper's gonna strike next?
3: You do?
6: Certainly. The creeper's not so smart, he's just crazy. You play along crazy and you're one jump ahead of him. That's the trouble with Inspector Bradley. Why, he's up a tree. You expect logical clues from a madman? You play along crazy, make out you're the creeper. And what do you get?
3: Go ahead, let's see.
6: All right, the victims are all redheads, every one. You've noticed that, of course. 3 in 3 days?
3: Yeah, now that you mention it.
6: They all lived in the Heights, right? Agnes Martin, Jane Krutsky, Virginia Peters?
3: Right.
6: What was the number of the apartment in each case? Agnes lived in 1A, Jane 2B, Virginia 3C. Don't ask me the why or wherefore. Don't ask me the logic. Just play along crazy, you see what I mean? Where's he going to strike next?
3: Huh? I don't catch you.
6: The next victim of the creeper also lives in the Heights. She's a redhead. Her nightlock's been tampered with. She's going to get hers today, and her apartment number's 4D. Well, why are you looking at me? Don't you like my arithmetic?
3: Curly, my wife's a redhead. We live in the Heights. And our apartment number is... You're just a boozy reporter.
7: That's the first portion of Murder at Midnight with the Creeper from 1946. We'll get back to it and more of Hollywood 360 after this.

0: with SRN News. I'm Ron Taylor. One person is dead, four others injured in a wrong-way crash early Saturday on Staten Island.
1: The NYPD says it happened at around 5:30 in the morning near Exit 8 on the West Shore Expressway. A 66-year-old woman driving a Kia Seltos headed south collided with a Range Rover that was going north in the southbound lanes. At that point, a third vehicle, a Jeep, which was also headed south, crashed into both cars. The driver of the Kia was dead at the scene. The other two drivers and a passenger in the Jeep were taken to Richmond University Medical Center in stable condition. I'm Larry Kofsky.
0: Five people are dead following a murder-suicide in Georgia. Authorities there say the domestic violence-related shooting happened Friday night at a home in Douglas. Four adults found inside the home, while a fifth died at the hospital. The victims' identities have not been released. This is SRN News.
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6: 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I grew up in Florida. 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
8: Yeah.
9: So that's been a lot of fun. But this offer is limited. It's only good until the end of the year.
8: Right.
9: So if this is something that you want, I would not delay. So this is your opportunity. You can give us a call and we can help you out and send it right out to you. We'll go out Monday.
8: Mm-hmm.
9: That number is 815-900-7535. And if nobody answers, make sure to leave your name and number. Someone will call you back and we'd be happy to send out this offer to you. Remember, it's 100 for 100, 200 for 200.
8: Yeah.
9: So it's a great deal.
8: Yeah. And you're going to get that coffee mug that has our logo on it. And that's if you order 200. You'll love it because you get to drink out of the tops of our heads.
9: Yeah, it's a lot of fun.
8: Yeah.
9: But people are saying they use it for pencils or paper clips or whatever they want.
8: What?
9: Yeah, a little piece of Carl and Lisa throughout the week.
8: You use it for coffee.
9: Or whatever you want.
8: The number to call to order either the 100 for 100 or 200 for 200 plus a coffee mug, 815-900-7535. Leave your name and return phone number. Someone will call you back. And then those will go out next week, really early in the week. All right, Lisa, we're listening to Murder at Midnight. This is a November 25th, 1946 broadcast called The Creeper. Here's the conclusion.
10: Your apartment number?
11: 4D, I told you.
10: 4D, of course. It's pretty late, but I'll have it delivered. I was busy admiring your lipstick, Mrs. Grant. I've nothing like it in stock. 4D, I should have guessed it anyway.
11: Why?
10: Well, a face is a number. Believe me, since you've moved into the neighborhood, Mrs. Grant, for me it has a special number, like Double Dandy Delicious Dream. 4Ds, you see?
11: Go on. But you tell that to every customer, female.
10: I'm a ladies' man? Like the creeper? What did I say? What's going on in this block? Raw nerves, you can't joke. The creeper, the creeper, that's all I hear all day. It's mass hysteria. There ain't such an animal.
11: You don't think so?
10: I assure you, Mrs. Grant, it's a fairy tale for circulation of the tabloids. I'll send your prescription up with the boy.
11: No, I'll just wait here for it.
10: Well, it'll take some time. You should go right home and stay there if you're just getting over the flu. I'll tell you what. I'll deliver it myself. It'll be a pleasure.
11: No. I'll wait. I may not go right back. I want to be there alone. I'm afraid.
10: Very well. Suit yourself. Have a seat. For heaven's sake, stop me before I kill Mo.
11: What?
10: I cannot control myself. Wait! I was only joking, Mrs. Grant. Wait, Mrs. Grant, your prescription.
11: Mrs. Stone.
12: Why, yes. What's your hurry, dear?
11: I just got such a scare. Since these awful murders in this neighborhood.
12: Yes, isn't it terrible? I'm simply frightened to death myself. You walking home?
11: Yeah, I guess so.
12: Well, I'll go with you. It's good we live in the same house.
11: At least if I had a double lock, but the night one doesn't work.
12: Oh, really? Well, I have a chain lock besides, and still
11: the way it is, I sit and shiver when there's a sound at the door. Can't get a locksmith. Tried all day, but they're all so busy. Mr. Frank on the corner promised to, but didn't know when. Why are they all so busy?
12: Well, my dear, because every woman in the neighborhood's changing theirs, too. Simply a nightmare. Oh, but don't you worry. We'll stay together this evening. Mr. Stone's out, too. Think of it. We've never visited, though we live right across the hall from each other. Isn't that like a big city, for heaven's sake? Or would you rather I dropped in on you?
11: Well, I don't know.
12: Well, make it your place, then. Isn't it horrible, the ghastly things they're saying? The theories one doesn't know what to think next. You believe the latest?
11: The latest?
12: That maybe it's a woman, the creeper?
11: A woman?
12: Can you beat it? I just can't imagine how in the world the police figure that, for heaven's sakes. Can you? I say, can you, Miss Grant?
11: I don't know. I was just thinking of something my husband
12: Though
11: said.
12: I can see where a married woman now, if her husband was faithless, well, I can understand such a theory, because they take my husband now. You've met Mr. Stone, haven't you? Well, Mrs. Grant, why on earth are you staring at me like that, for heaven's sakes?
11: I don't feel well. I must get home. I feel faint.
12: But Mrs. Grant! Oh, for heaven's sake!
13: Sobbing with terror, a woman with red hair runs up the dark street, back to her apartment and the door with the broken lock.
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17: Back to Georgia Grant, hurrying hysterically through the dark streets towards the apartment with the broken lock on the door.
18: Good evening, ma'am. Out late, aren't you?
11: Oh, yeah, you're the new doorman?
18: Just relieving Charlie. Nice night.
11: Yeah, it was very nice.
18: Here, let me ring the elevator for you.
11: No, you don't have to trouble.
18: No trouble, ma'am. There. Apartment 4D, huh?
11: Yeah. How did you know?
18: Doesn't take long.
11: When will this elevator come?
18: Coming now. Terrible things, ma'am. The happenings.
11: What?
18: The creeper. It's sort of...
19: Going up?
11: Yeah.
19: Up and down. The ups and downs of life, that's me. I'm a living milkshake, Mrs. Grant. Uh-oh.
11: What's wrong, Jimmy?
19: Stuck. Imagine getting stuck between the third and fourth with a production like

0: for you. Long time no see, Georgia.
1: What do you want, Pearlie?
0: Me? A headline. Your husband wants, too. He wants I should keep an eye on you.
1: What's that?
0: Sure. You didn't think Steve and I were acquainted, did you? Oh, yes. From way back. Just met him at a bar.
1: I don't believe you. What do you mean, keep an eye on me?
0: Oh, just in case the creep... You heard of the character?
1: You're mad. You've always been mad, Pearlie Chase. Where is Steve? Why should he send you here? Why should he think the creeper will come here? What are you doing here?
0: Told you. Playing along crazy. Got a drink?
1: You're drunk now. And you're getting right out of here. You're nothing but a no-good rummy.
0: And you're nothing but a no-good... You finish it. When I took the drink, it was to drown you out, and you know it. I'm still a rum pot, Angel, which means I haven't got rid of you yet.
1: Get out!
0: You little two-timing redhead. You're all the same, you redheads. Even a wedding ring can't change you. Don't play the innocent. My business is snooping. I make a living at it between drinks. So your new motto's love thy neighbor, huh? Mr. Stone across the hall? Poor dumb Steve.
1: I'm warning you. Get out or I'll call the police.
0: Stay where you are.
1: All right, Pearlie. What are you doing with that gun?
0: I wouldn't pick up that phone if I were you. You see, there's a big reward for the creeper and a heck of an exclusive, and I don't want to share it. I'm riding a hunch. Now, sit down, darling. Just play along with me while I play along crazy. Sit down. That's it. Like we're expecting company. Let's have some music. Don't just sit. Let's have some music. I said turn on the radio. That's it. That's a good girl. Dance music. Let's dance. Give me your arm, let's dance. Like old times. Around and around like my brain. Why are you trembling? I still love you, you little fool. Ask me why. I love you. I love you, you lovely redhead. I could kill you and you deserve it. With the radio on, you could scream and no one would hear. I could put my hand on your throat like this and I could strangle you. Why are you crying? Stop it. I'm here to protect you. Stop crying. Cut it, I said. Cut it out. I can't stand it. I never could. Okay. You want me to leave? All right, I will. It's your funeral. What am I saving you for, anyway? Where's my hat? In a few minutes, there'll be a knock or a ring or the door will just open. And you'll be lying in a pool of blood like the other three. Goodbye, my worthless. Give my regards to the creeper.
1: What if he comes back? He wants to kill me. Wants to kill me. Somebody wants to kill me. Must lie down. My head is splitting. Trying to frighten me. Jealous spite, that's it. Like the other three. In a pool of blood. Like the other three. Like the other three. Almost 12 o'clock. Any minute now, there'll be a knock. Or a ring. Yes?
2: This is the doorman, Mrs. Grant.
1: Yes?
2: The druggist is here with the medicine. Shall I let him up?
1: The medicine? Yes, let it... No. Don't let that man up.
2: Bring it up.
1: No. I'm perfectly all right. I don't need any. I don't need it, you hear? Don't you dare come up.

0: right away. My lock, my door lock. Yes, this is Mrs. Grant. Yes, I do want it. Of course, anyone can get in, anyone. They want to murder me, but I don't know who. It's the creeper. Oh, you'll come right away? Thank you, thank you. Thank you so much, but hurry. Please hurry or I'll go out of my mind. Thank the Lord. Like the other three in a pool of blood. Any minute now. A knock or a ring. Who? Who's there?
1: It's me, dear. Mrs. Stone.
0: Oh. What do you want?
1: I've been worried about you. Are you ill?
0: No, I'm all right, Mrs. Stone. I'm feeling fine.
1: Open up, dear. Don't you want me to keep you company?
0: No, no, no. Thank you. I was just... Oh, stop that.
1: Do let me in, silly.
0: No, no, please, go away. I'm going to sleep. Go away. You hear me? Go away. Hello.
2: Hello, Georgia. You
0: all right? Oh, Steve. Steve, I've been frantic. So good to hear your voice. Where are you?
2: At headquarters. I'm coming right home. Sweetheart, is anything wrong? You said
0: no, no, no, not now. Not when I hear you, Steve. I don't know what came over me all day. I've been imagining things. So silly. My nerves.
2: Sorry about supper tonight, honey. I wasn't myself. My job had me down, but now everything's
0: okay. Oh, of course. Forgive me, Steve. I've been bad, bad, wicked. Oh, darling, if you knew what I've gone through tonight, the most dreadful state. And then that... Steve, did you send someone here today?
2: Pearly Chase?
0: Then you did?
2: Yeah, to keep you company. Isn't he still with you?
0: No, I just got rid of him.
2: Oh, I wish you hadn't. He's an all right guy. Smart reporter. Lives in the neighborhood, too. Honey, it sounds cockeyed. I mean, Pearly's theory, but I was kind of worried when I got to thinking, so... Listen, Georgia.
0: Yes?
2: Don't let anyone in the house till I get home.
0: No, no, I won't, Steve.
2: Not anyone, do you hear? Not anyone.
0: Oh, Steve, wait.
2: What?
3: Oh,
0: wait, Steve, it's... Thank goodness, at last, now I can breathe easy. Darling, just a minute.
2: Georgia. Hello. Hello, Georgia.
0: Mr. Frank?
4: Yes, Mr. Frank.
0: Thank goodness you've come. Please, step in. It's the lock on this door I want. Just a moment, my husband's on the phone.
2: Can you hear me, Georgia?
0: Steve?
2: Yeah, what happened? There was something else I wanted to tell you.
0: It's all right, darling. Everything's all right now, Steve. You needn't worry.
2: Didn't I just hear you talking to someone? Was that somebody at the door?
0: No, it's no one, dear. It's just Mr. Frank, the locksmith.
2: Locksmith.
0: What a load.
2: Georgia, listen. Listen, Georgia. That's what I was going to tell you.
0: What is...
2: The police are on a new trail. They think maybe a locksmith. Georgia, you listening? They think maybe the creeper's a locksmith.
0: Oh.
2: Get him out, quick.
5: What nice lipstick you
2: Georgia,
5: use.
2: Georgia, can you hear me?
5: Great.
0: Oh.
5: Yes.
2: Georgia.
5: Very nice. Lipstick.
2: Georgia.
5: Very nice.
2: Can you hear me, Georgia? Georgia. Hello, Georgia.
5: Hello?
2: Hello, who's this?
5: Hurry. Catch me before I kill more. For heaven's sake.
6: Salt footsteps hurrying down the corridor, away from the door with a broken lock now standing ajar. The body of a red-headed woman. And still, should she not have known that her only visitor would be death? And the clocks struck 12 for...
7: Murder!

0: Remember to be with us again when death knocks at the door, wearing a familiar face, and the clocks strike 12 for
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0: The part of Georgia was played by Ann Shepherd. With music by Charles Paul, Murder at Midnight was directed by Anton M. Leder.
2: Ooh, that's a creepy one, Lisa. That's Murder at Midnight, November 25th, 1946, The Creeper. And that had Raymond Morgan as the host, and in the cast there, Carl Frank. And he spelled it with a C. Carl Frank, along with John Gibson and Martin Wolfson. Wolfson. So why is October so significant to this show?
3: It is.
4: So does it have something to do with October 14th?
3: It does.
2: Oh, okay. Your birthday.
3: It does.
2: Oh.
3: You gave it away.
2: Boy, what a letdown. I thought it was going to be something great.
3: Yes, it is something great.
2: I mean, just your birthday?
3: That's not
2: all?
3: A just.
2: Yeah.
3: That's
2: yeah.
3: Spectacular.
2: Well, then August is a great month, too,
3: yeah,
2: right, Mike?
3: Yeah, it was, but it's over.
4: Yes. Yes.
3: Yeah, but it's over, Carl. So move on.
2: So is this, you know what this is, Mike? This is her way of saying, hey, you need to buy me something.
3: You don't have to buy me anything.
2: Yeah, I'm going to buy you something.
3: Well, you can
2: so how do you
3: if
2: like
3: you
2: that?
3: Want to,
2: I'm going
3: but you
2: to
3: don't
2: buy
3: have
2: you
3: to.
2: What do you think of that?
3: Well, I mean, it's completely up to you.
2: I'm going to.
3: I mean, you
2: know, buy you something.
3: I have to, but it's right, always
2: well,
3: appreciated.
2: I'm going to buy you something. All right, time for this month in music history.
3: All right, another great song, 1965.
2: That's Bob Dylan.
3: Yep.
2: How does it feel?
3: Nope.
2: To be without a home. Rolling Stone or Rolling something?
3: There it is. Oh, there it is. It's
2: what is it called?
3: Next. Here it is.
2: Rolling Stone?
3: Like a Rolling Stone, this is Bob Dylan, released in 65. It was so long by the standards of the time that Columbia Records initially hesitated to release it as a single, but good thing they did.
2: Yeah, they did.
3: I know you don't love Bob Dylan, but this is good.
2: There's some of his songs I really like.
3: This one's a good one, right?
2: Yeah.
3: Okay.
2: All right, thanks, Mike Bubblebath Costella and Lisa.
3: Wolfson
2: and Lisa. Wait, where is it?
3: Oh, I'll do it for you.
2: Oh, there it is.
3: All right,
2: more of Hollywood 360 after Lisa stops Wolf whistling.
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13: News this hour from Town Hall. I'm Ron Taylor. President Trump holding a large GOP rally in Tennessee yesterday, encouraging Tennesseans to get out and vote in the midterm elections. The president warns that if Democrats regain control of Congress, they'll revive policies he says have repeatedly failed.
14: So the last time the radical left Democrats had power, they gave us the worst inflation in American history, the highest energy prices in American history. And by the way, our gasoline is less now than it was under Sleepy Joe Biden, just so you understand. And what did we do? We prevented Iran from having a nuclear weapon.
13: Iran is back on the table for military planners.
15: The Pentagon has told U.S. Central Command to finish preparations for a possible return to major strikes on Iran. Officials say President Trump has not set a date or made a final decision. The president has said the United States will not attack Iran before the midterm elections. The order comes as the National Security Team met at Camp David to go over the war. Willie Nelson, Washington.
13: Tropical Storm Rachel expected to make landfall this morning near the San Diego-Baja California border. The National Weather Service meteorologist Rich Thompson says this could bring quite a bit of rain to the area.
16: We're expecting a pretty good shot of rain for most areas from L.A. County southward beginning late tonight and through most of the day on Sunday and Sunday night.
13: 3 o'clock this afternoon is when the alert will be over for the tropical storm moving through. At least 4 people are dead as the first hurricane of the Atlantic season made landfall. Hurricane Isaias hit the Florida panhandle Friday night, where it caused damage that has been described as catastrophic. Isaias killed 2 people in Florida and 2 in Alabama, including 2 who died of falling trees. The storm weakened and moved inland. Over 600,000 customers remain without power. 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
26: I understand you're pretty funny as a DJ, and comedy is a kind of hobby of mine. Well, actually, it's a little more than just a hobby. Reader's Digest is considering publishing two of my jokes.
8: Really?
26: Yeah.
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2: $90.
28: Leave the gun. Take the cannoli.
8: Quiet, numbskulls. I'm broadcasting.
2: Hello, everyone. I'm Carl Amari, and this is Hollywood 360, the radio show that presents all things entertainment, including trivia contests and games, movie reviews, celebrity interviews, showbiz news, and classic radio shows. My co-host is the illustrious Lisa Wolf. In this hour, we'll open the creaking door for another journey into the strange and terrifying An Inner Sanctum Mystery from 1945, but it's time now for Fact or Fiction. Lisa will present information on Halloween songs. I must guess if they're fact or fiction while you play along at home, right, Lisa?
3: That's right, and we're going to listen to some of these Halloween songs and kind of get into the Halloween spirit.
2: All right.
3: Okay, here's the first song.
2: Mm-hmm.
29: I was working in the lab
30: one night,
29: when my eyes beheld an eerie
30: sight,
29: when my monster from its slab began to rise, and suddenly,
30: to my surprise,
2: Mash.
3: So this is Monster Mash.
2: Yep.
3: And so we talked about, so now you know Bobby Boer's Picket was
2: appeared on the
3: Addams Family, but that's not your question here. So this song was Bobby Boer's Pickett's only song to reach the Billboard Top 140.
2: Yes.
3: Fact or fiction?
2: Fiction. Real.
3: Fact. That is a fact.
2: Fact.
3: Monster Mash reached number one on the Billboard Hot 100, 1962.
2: All right, take it off the record.
3: There it goes. All right, here's the next song.
31: I put a spell on you.
2: I put a spell on you, baby. Ooh, I put a spell on you.
3: That voice.
2: Man.
31: Oh, yeah.
2: Wow.
3: This is Screaming Jay Hawkins.
2: Screaming Jay Hawkins.
3: Screaming Jay Hawkins. The song is I Put a Spell on You. And here's your statement. This song, I Put a Spell on You, was later recorded by CCR, Creedence Clearwater Revival.
2: Yes, real.
3: Fact or fiction?
2: Fact.
3: Let's listen.
31: I put a spell on you.
3: That is CCR.
2: Amazing, right?
3: Right? And what a difference.
2: Oh. I mean, it's way better.
3: It's way better.
2: CCR.
3: It is.
2: You know,
3: but I mean, it was a novelty song.
2: Other artists did cover this. There was, I think that Eartha Kitt. You know Eartha Kitt?
3: Sure.
2: I think she covered this song, I believe.
3: I think you're right. There's a lot of people that did, but this is the best one, if you ask me.
2: CCR. What a voice.
3: So good.
2: Almost as good as mine.
3: Almost.
2: Yeah. Okay.
3: All right, here's the next song.
2: This is
32: Chinese menu in his hand.
2: Warren Zevon.
32: Walking through the streets
3: it
32: Soho
3: was written by Warren Zevon.
2: Oh, really?
3: That
2: okay.
3: Is, oh, no, well, no that's too. Not true. He's the singer.
2: Yeah, Warren Zevon. And this is Werewolf of London.
3: This is Werewolves of London. But your statement is this song was actually written by Elton John. Is that a fact or a fiction?
2: Wow. That's an interesting question.
3: I know.
2: I'm going to say no. It's not.
3: You're right. I kind of gave it away.
2: No, not you.
3: Because I said, it's written by Warren
2: Zevon. No, you didn't give it away.
3: But it is fiction. It was written and recorded by Warren Zevon.
2: Yeah. What a great song.
3: What a great song.
2: Late last night.

0: good stuff.
1: That's your. This is your signature song.
0: I know.
1: Wow.
0: Yours is I can't go get no satisfaction, and mine's Werewolves of London. You know.
1: Yeah.
0: All right. Here's another great Halloween tune.
1: Okay. Feel the Reaper.
0: Well, it's interesting.
1: Can't feel the Reaper.
0: Okay, it's interesting you said that.
1: Yeah.
0: It's very close. It's Don't Fear the Reaper, but
1: oh, yeah.
0: I always thought it was Feel before I knew the lyrics. I thought it was Don't Feel the Reaper. It's actually Don't Fear
1: Reaper,
0: but you said Feel also, which
1: yeah.
0: I think is interesting.
1: Yeah.
0: So Don't Fear the Reaper. Here's your statement. It features a cowbell that was added at the request of their producer. Is that fact or fiction?
1: Fact.
0: That is a fact. The song's famous
1: cowbell,
0: right, became one of the most recognizable parts of the recording, and then SNL made it famous
1: as well.
0: Which is what you're referring to.
1: We need more cowbells.
0: More cowbells.
1: Oh, my gosh.
0: I know.
1: Hilarious.
0: So good.
1: These are great songs, Lisa.
0: Your
1: score is really high.
0: I know.
1: Gosh. Man, you may have broke
0: the record, right?
1: You really had some great songs on this.
0: Oh, but we're not done.
1: All right. This is Rocky Horror Picture Show.
0: Well, it's called The Time Warp.
1: Right, Time Warp.
0: And here's your statement.
1: All right.
0: The Time Warp was written for the film version of the Rocky Horror Picture Show.
1: Real.
0: I knew I'd get you on that one.
1: False.
0: And here's why it's fiction. The song was written for the original stage production and then carried over into the 1975 film.
1: Okay.
0: So thought I'd get you on that. It was for the stage. It's open right now in New York.
1: Is it?
0: This show. I mean, it's October and it's New York City, so.
1: Any more?
0: A lot of fun. I sure do.
1: Okay.
0: I mean, it would be complete with a little MK.
1: Michael Jackson. Thriller.
0: That's exactly right. Here's your statement. Thriller was originally titled Starlight. Fact or fiction?
1: Fiction.
0: Fact. The song began as Starlight before songwriter Rod Temperton renamed it Thriller.
1: And really?
0: I knew that.
1: Wow.
0: Yeah.
1: That's a really great trivia question.
0: I know.
1: You know?
0: I think so.
1: Starlight?
0: What?
1: Because this is Thriller. Came in a little too soon.
0: A little too soon. A little early, a little late.
1: What a tune.
0: I know. I'll give you one more.
1: All right.
0: Okay.
2: If there's something strange in your neighborhood, who you gonna call?
1: This guy's got a nice voice, isn't he?
0: Yeah, it's a cool song.
2: Who you gonna call?
0: So, Ghostbusters, this is Ray Parker Jr.
1: Yeah.
0: And your statement is this was his first number one hit on the Billboard Hot 100. Fact or fiction?
1: Fact.
0: That is a fact. The song topped the chart for 3 weeks in 1984.
1: Only 3 weeks?
0: Yep.
1: Wow.
0: 1984.
2: I ain't afraid of no ghosts.
1: Awesome music, Lisa.
0: Thanks, Carl.
1: Bubble Bath, what do you think of that music, huh?
3: If you see him, good round of music.
1: Fantastical. All right, when we come back, we're going to tune in to Inner Sanctum Mystery.
2: Sleeping in your
1: Stick around.
2: Ow, who you going to call?
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0: Why?
1: 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Three. 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
1: 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I do it all the time, Lisa. And you know what? I'm getting better.
0: You're getting better at searching?
1: I'm getting better at being the host of this show.
0: Oh, are you?
1: Getting better.
0: And oh,
1: you?
0: Good. I'm glad that you think so.
1: Not so much.
0: Yeah, no comment for me
1: on
0: that.
1: You're about the same. You know, you've just been, you know, you've been steady. Steady as a rock. You're like a rock, Lisa.
0: I don't think so.
1: Steady
0: I think
1: like
0: we've
1: a rock.
0: Both grown and evolved since we
1: and
0: started
1: bubble
0: in
1: bath,
0: 2009.
1: Definitely getting better, too. No, it's a lot of fun to listen to the shows and all the crazy hijinks and all that, plus all the crazy radio shows. We play all these awesome radio shows. Go to TuneIn. It's absolutely free. All right. Are you ready for Inner Sanctum Mystery? This is a really special show. I'll tell you why. Because in 1945, Raymond Edward Johnson, who was the host, you know, Raymond, our host,
0: sure,
1: he had to leave the show in 1945 to serve in the Army. He was drafted. and he was replaced by Paul McGrath. But before he was replaced by Paul McGrath, a couple of episodes, Hyman Brown had Barry Kroger as the host. And this is one of them. There's only like a couple of weeks that Barry Kroger was the host. And this is a May 22nd, 1945 episode called Dead to Rights. You will hear Barry Kroger as our host. It's a little different. I mean, it's a, you know, he sounds a little different than the other two guys. Let's tune this in. Part one of Inner Sanctum Mystery.
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0: Good evening, friends. This is your host of the Inner Sanctum, welcoming you again through the squeaking door for an hallucinating good time. Why am I smiling? But I always smile when I open the squeaking door on Tuesday nights. You see, each week when I say good evening, I think to myself, a good evening for what? And of course, there's only one answer to that question. A good evening for murder.
1: A fine thing to say. You wouldn't feel so chipper about it if you were going to be murdered.
0: Why, Mary, there's no bigger thrill than to be murdered. Why, it happens only once in a lifetime. And now it's time to begin. Our story is called Dead to Rights. It's an original Spine Tingler by Sigmund Miller, and our stars tonight are two radio favorites, Elspeth Eric and Santos Ortega. So relapse in your chair, settle down for a half hour of alarming but charming entertainment. Why not get really reckless tonight? Go the whole works. Turn off the main switch in the cellar. The darker it is, the more strange things you'll see. Lou Dunn is nervously pacing his room in a dingy boarding house near the East River in Manhattan. His wife, Dottie, is looking at an old newspaper.
2: That's him, Dottie. You can see for yourself. That's Jensen, that queer old guy. He lives upstairs with $20,000.
3: Mm-hmm. That's him, all right.
2: All that money. Only a floor above us.
3: According to this paper, William Jensen was found wandering through the streets in a semi-conscious condition due to lack of food. The police discovered $20,000 in $100 bills mixed with crusts of bread in his pockets. He's being sent to Bellevue Hospital for observation.
2: That newspaper's more than a month old. Mm-hmm. Jensen's been back for 2 weeks. Hey, Dottie.
3: Hmm?
2: Must be some way we can get that money.
3: There is.
2: You mean rob him?
3: Rob him? Maybe kill him?
2: Kill him?
3: If you're not scared.
2: Scared? Well, I ain't scared of anything.
3: Yeah, I know you. You always talk tough, and that's about all.
2: I'm not scared. We could knock him off. Make it look like suicide.
3: You really want to do it?
2: Yeah, sure. I'd like to put my hands in that 20 grand.
3: Boy, what we couldn't do with that money.
2: It'll be easy.
3: If we do it smart. Very smart.
2: Sure, sure.
3: Maybe you could sort of visit him. Just before he goes to bed. Turn on the gas. That'd make it look like suicide. And then we could go back and pick up the money. Not all of it. We'll leave half of it so it won't look like robbery.
2: Sure. He's a crazy guy. It's natural for a crazy guy to knock himself off.
3: Mm-hmm.
2: When do we do it?
3: Well, if we're gonna do it, we gotta do it right now. We'll never have the guts to do it later. Now, you're sure you want to do it, Lou?
2: Sure. Sure I do, Dottie.
3: Mrs. Scully was going to the movies. What time is it now?
2: It's, 5 to 10.
3: She won't be back till after 11.
2: Well, that only gives us about an hour.
3: Oh, you've got plenty of time. Jensen goes to bed just about this time. You go on up, stay with him until he's in bed. And then, on your way out, you turn on the gas. Not too much, because that'll make a lot of noise. And keep your finger off the spigot. Use a stick or a glove or something.
2: Yeah, I understand.
3: Well, okay. What are you waiting for?
2: You want me to go now?
3: Well, what do you want to do? Die of heart failure worrying about it? Go ahead.
4: Who's there?
2: It's me. Lou Dunn, the guy that lives right under you.
4: Oh, just a minute. You was just about to get to my bed. Is there anything special you want?
2: No. I just had a little argument with the wife.
4: Oh.
2: Kind of, I don't want to go back right now.
4: You're going to teach her a lesson.
2: That's right.
4: Yeah. All right. Come in. You can talk to me while I get into bed.
2: Thanks a lot, Mr. Jensen. I won't stay long.
4: All right, all right.
2: Are you going to bed right now?
4: Yeah. Would you mind helping me take off my shoes?
2: Sure.
4: I'm getting too old to bend down.
2: Sure. Sure thing.
4: Thank you. Oh.
2: That's no place to hide your money behind the pillow.
4: Huh? That ain't no money. It's just a lot of pictures. It's all just pictures.
2: Oh, yeah, sure.
4: Yeah. I ain't gonna be good company. I feel kind of sleepy.
2: Well, maybe I'd better get back.
4: Nice of you to come see me, though.
2: It's freezing outside. I'd better close the windows or you'll catch cold. Well, good night, Mr. Jensen. Good night.

0: My heart's beating like a trip hammer. 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Hey, someone's coming up the steps. It's Mrs. Scully, the landlady. It's dark. 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I'll pull my hat over my face.
1: Mr. Dunn?
2: I beg your pardon.
1: Well, I'm sorry. I thought you were Mr. Dunn.
2: It's all right. Good night.
1: Good night.
3: That's the first portion of Inner Sanctum Mystery with Dead to Rights, starring Santos Ortega and Elspeth Eric, with Barry Kroger as our host. We'll get back to it and more of Hollywood 360 after this.

0: With SRN News, I'm Ron Taylor. Tragedy in Erie, Pennsylvania, as a shooting has left 9 people dead.
1: This is one of the most difficult and heartbreaking scenes our officers and investigators have ever encountered. The loss of life is devastating, and the circumstances we are working through are deeply disturbing.
0: That's Erie, Pennsylvania Chief of Police Rick Laura. Police say a man shot multiple people inside a home before taking his own life. Responding officers found 2 women on the street outside and 5 other victims, including 2 children, found inside the home. One man is dead after being attacked by a tiger at a wildlife park in England. South Yorkshire police say the man entered a Siberian tiger enclosure at Yorkshire Wildlife Park yesterday. The man suffered serious injuries and was pronounced dead at the scene despite medical efforts. The park was evacuated and closed Saturday and will remain closed through today. This is SRN News.
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10: 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Okay, we're listening to Inner Sanctum Mystery. This is called Dead to Rights from May 22nd, 1945. Here's the conclusion.
11: Who is it?
12: It's me, Lou.
11: Everything all right?
12: Close the door.
11: What's the matter with you? Anything go wrong?
12: We're going to be caught.
11: Calm down. Tell me what happened.
12: I did everything you said. Everything worked fine until I got outside. I met Mrs. Scully in the hall. I pulled my hat over my face.
11: She recognized you?
12: She called my name, but I disguised my voice.
11: Nothing to worry about.
12: I'm sure she knew it was me. We're going to get caught.
11: Did you come right down here?
12: No. I went outside for a few minutes in case she was watching me.
11: That's good. Now you got to go back and get that money. He's dead by now.
12: I can't go back.
11: You've got to go now before the gas leaks into the hall and everybody knows about it.
12: I can't. I can't do it.
11: All right, I'll go myself. Where'd you say the money was?
12: The pillow under his head.
11: Stay here till I get back.
12: Maybe we ought to forget.
11: No! Not after we've gone this far.
12: Who's there?
13: It's me, Mrs. Scully. Let me in.
12: What do you want?
13: Well, the people downstairs have been complaining. There's water leaking down the ceiling.
12: Water?
13: Yes. I'd like to take a look at the sink.
12: Sure.
13: Funny. Pipes aren't leaking.
12: Guess it's just a mistake, huh?
13: Oh, they must be cranks. Floor's dry.
12: Is that all, Mrs. Scully?
13: No. You're a couple of days over on your rent.
12: We'll have it for you tomorrow.
13: You better. I have to pay my bills, you know.
12: Sure. I promise you.
13: Well, all right. Say, didn't I pass you upstairs on the fourth floor a little while ago?
12: Me? You must have me mixed up with someone else.
13: It looked like you. Had you billed?
12: I haven't been out of this room for a couple of hours.
14: Okay, Lou, I guess...
12: Dolly, Miss Scully.
14: Oh. Hello, Mrs. Scully.
13: Hello, Mrs. Dunn. I was just telling your husband about the rent that's... Hey, do you smell gas?
14: Yeah. Must be a gas jet open someplace.
13: Well, you'd better take a look at your stove. Don't want any accidents in this house.
14: No, neither do we. It
13: seems to be coming from the hall. I'd better take a look at that empty room.
12: You should have knocked before you came in. You almost gave the whole thing away.
14: Yeah, I know. Had the money right in my hand. I only took half the dough, about $9,000, I figure.
12: The cops questioned Mrs. Scully. We'll be done for.
14: Yeah, she smelled the gas on me. I almost died in that room.
12: We gotta get away from here.
14: Yeah, maybe you're right. I'm getting kind of scared myself. Things ain't working out so perfect.
12: Let's get packed.
14: Okay, we better hurry. No, wait a minute. We ain't gonna pack.
12: We're not gonna stay here.
14: Listen, if we walk out with our suitcases, we'll be giving ourselves away.
15: Jensen.
14: We just...
12: They found out about Jensen.
14: We gotta stay calm or we're dead pigeons.
12: What should we do?
14: We gotta get out of this house first.
12: We can't go out the front door, not now.
14: Maybe with all this excitement going on, we can sneak out without them noting.
12: I tell you, I'm scared, Daddy.
14: So am I. Come on. It's now or never.
12: There's nobody at the front door.
14: Well, that's a break.
15: What's going on here?
12: The cops, they just came in.
14: Quick, get back in the room before they see us.
12: We'll never escape.
14: I'll escape. There must be some other way.
16: Well, Dottie and Lou are in bad shape. My only hope is that they don't die of heart failure before the end of the program. That would be very embarrassing. Sometimes I wish the characters in our stories would show a little more nerve. They all get so flustered. It's not that they aren't first-quality villains, but they're too indecisive.
17: Well, what do you think is going to happen to them?
16: Oh, they'll probably turn on the gas again.
17: Oh, please.
16: And brew themselves a pot of Lipton tea.
17: Well, you fooled me that time. And now I'm going to fool you. I'm not going to talk about Lipton tea. Instead, I'm going to tell you a story. Yes, it seems there's a true story behind that sterling silver medallion that the Lipton people are offering to the ladies. It's really a good luck charm. The original was given to an American flyer by Chinese guerrillas who rescued him after he'd bailed out over enemy territory. The flyer was told that the Chinese letters on the medallion would identify him and bring him safely through the lines. Well, he did get through, and only then did he learn that the medallion said, "Good luck," in Chinese. Now, ladies, there's something to tell your friends. And to get this good luck charm, this lovely sterling silver medallion, just like the one the flyer carried, all you have to do is send 25 cents and the box top from a package of Lipton's, the tea with the brisk flavor, to the Lipton Tea People, Box 92. That's Box 92, New York City.
16: Well, now let's go back to our pale and panicky pair of murderers. If you remember, they ran back into their room when the police came in. And since then, they've been trying to figure a way out. Maybe they've got a plan. So let's take a look, shall we?
12: We've got to think of something.
14: How about that back stairway?
12: I don't know where it goes.
14: Well, it's better than staying here.
12: Cops will see us.
14: You gotta take that chance. They're probably still upstairs. Come on.
12: Let's hurry.
14: Walk slow, you.
12: I gotta open the door to get to the back stairway.
14: Well, open it slow.
12: Well, the door's locked.
14: Take it easy, you fool. Maybe it's just rusted.
12: It's jammed.
14: Let's both of us try to open it.
12: So use the cops. He'll be down in a minute.
14: Come on. Let's push it.
12: Good boy. Get him.
14: It's opening. Just a little bit more.
12: We can just step through.
14: You all right?
12: Uh-huh. It's black as coal in here.
14: Stairway goes down to the cellar, I guess. Come on. Dust down here is choking me.
12: There must be another exit that leads out into the...

0: yourself. Guy with the gray hat.
1: He could be just an ordinary guy. Maybe we just think he's following us.
0: We gotta get away from him.
1: No, look. Hold my hand. We'll fool him. Make believe we're in love.
0: What's the matter with you? I don't get it.
1: Act like you're crazy about me. Act it for real. Go on.
0: What am I supposed to do?
1: Say I'm wonderful. Say I'm the sweetest girl in the world. Go on.
0: You're crazy.
1: Do what I tell you.
0: You're the sweetest girl in the world.
1: Oh, say it like you mean it. Hurry up.
0: You're wonderful. I love you. I love you.
1: Put your arm around my shoulder.
0: I think I'm doing any good.
1: Now, walk slow. Act like we don't care where we're going.
0: He'll catch up to us.
1: He can always catch up to us. We gotta make him think we're the wrong people he's following it. Keep talking love to me.
0: You're wonderful. I'm crazy about you.
1: And you're wonderful, too, Lou, darling. I've waited all my life for somebody like you.
0: I don't know what I'd do without you. You still following us?
1: Yes, sweetheart. Look, we gotta figure out something.
0: Maybe we can give him the slip in the subway.
1: Yeah. Look, I'll go in the subway first. You go in the cigar store. He'll follow you. I'll wait for you on the platform. You come down a few minutes after me. Have a nickel all ready. Then as soon as the train pulls in, wait till the doors are closing. Then drop your nickel in the slot. I'll hold the door open for you. Whoever is following won't be able to make it. You understand me, dear?
0: Well, what if he arrests me first?
1: He won't. Look, here's where I go down the subway. You go into the store. Kiss me.
0: Okay. Darling.
1: Don't forget to wait until the doors are closing.

0: up, hurry up!
1: I couldn't find you.
0: What? You're in the center of the platform for everybody to see me.
1: I thought you'd run out on me.
0: Maybe I should have.
1: You had. I'd have given myself up.
0: Yes, you would.
1: Where are we going?
0: Next station. We'll get a bus going to New Jersey.
1: Maybe we ought to ride a little further.

0: Come on. We're getting off here.
1: Let's beat it. What are you hanging around?
0: Wait a minute. We gotta hide this money so they won't have anything on us in case we get caught.
1: Yeah. That's a good idea. We can come back for it later, huh?
0: Hide it right underneath the platform.
1: Yeah, that's a good spot. There's no one in the station. Let's do it fast.
0: Here's the money. I'll hold you while you bend over.
1: All right.
0: Be careful you don't drop it.
1: Now, hold on good. I'm liable to fall.
0: Hurry up before somebody comes along.
1: Okay. It's hidden.
0: Let's go. We'll be back for it in a day or so. Now put your arm around me while we go up into the street.
1: I can't do it anymore.
0: If you don't do it, I'm leaving you.
1: No, don't.
0: That's better. Sweetheart.
1: Yeah. I guess you're the best girl for me.
0: You just wouldn't know what to do without me. Would you, darling? Don't turn around. There's nobody following us.
1: There's a cop right behind us. He must have radioed a description of us.
0: Cops don't follow people. They arrest them if they think they're guilty.
1: Well, maybe he ain't sure. Maybe he's watching us first.
0: We'll turn the corner. Without hurrying. You do love me, don't you?
1: I love you more than anybody else in the world.
0: I love you, too. You're right, we are being followed.
1: What are we going to do?
0: There's a factory up ahead. We'll make believe we're going in on the night shift. That ought to throw them off the track.
1: We'll get caught in the building.
0: Well, it's worse out here on the street. When the cop sees us go into the factory, he'll think he's made a mistake and he'll leave us alone. Now hang on to me tight and walk slow.
1: Is this the building?
0: Yeah. We'll walk in just as...

0: if we belong here.
1: He hasn't followed us in.
0: No, it worked fine. Now we can stay here for a few minutes and then we'll...
1: It's a cop.
0: We're caught.
1: Let's take the elevator up. Come on.
2: Floor, please.
3: 16. There's no one on the 16th. It's empty, ma'am.
1: She means the 15th.
0: Yeah. Hurry up, please. We're very late.
3: In a second. There's an officer coming in.
4: Thank you for waiting.
3: Floor, please.
4: Just take these people wherever they're going.
3: Yes, sir. Watch the door.
4: Where are you two going?
0: 15th floor.
4: Who are you seeing on the 15th floor?
1: What do you want with us? We didn't do anything.
4: Well, I just asked you who you're seeing on the 15th floor.
0: We work up there.
4: I see.
3: 15, please.
0: Come on, Lou.
4: Just a second.
0: Run, Lou. Run. Around the corner.
1: He'll shoot at us.
0: Hurry up.
1: He'll kill us.
5: Stop or I'll shoot.
0: There's the freight elevator. It's open. If we can make it, we can slam the door and run it ourselves.
5: Wait a minute.
0: Hurry up, Lou.
1: I'm going as fast as I can.
0: Quick.
5: Stop.
0: Under the elevator.
5: Stop, you'll get killed.
4: Those poor devils.

0: Operator, get me precinct 23. Oh, hello, Lieutenant. This is Officer Malone. I want to report a double suicide. Their names are Lewis and Dorothy Dunn. I knew they were going to do it, and I tried to stop them. I saw him in the subway station. The man was trying to jump off the platform, but the woman was holding him back. He changed his mind, and they went upstairs. It looked like a lover's suicide pact to me. I saw them holding each other around and kissing on the street. I followed them from the subway into this building, and when I asked them a few questions, they got frightened and got off on the 15th floor. Well, I did. I tried to stop them, Lieutenant. They ran down the corridor and then threw themselves down an empty elevator shaft.
1: Dead?
0: As doornails, yeah. Lieutenant, you know, the funny part of it is, they lived in the same house where that old crackpot, Jensen, committed suicide by gas a few hours ago. You know? What? Yeah, that sure is an unlucky house.

0: Well, that's one way of getting rid of the Duns, making them throw themselves down the elevator shaft. Not a very pleasant way, I'll admit, but business is business. We just don't fool around with characters like that.
1: Well, I can't help feeling sorry for them. Those poor people probably never had a lucky day in their lives.
0: And now, a word of advice. If the elevator service is bad and you're in a hurry, just throw yourself out of the window. Oh, by the way, this month's Inner Sanctum mystery novel is The Red Right Hand by Joel Rogers. Oh, and I must tell you about next week's story. It takes place on the high sea, but it's about a man who doesn't like singing. Yes, singing seems to strike the wrong note with him, and he goes around opening up throats with a knife to find out just what makes that wrong note. So, if you're one of those guys who sings in the shower, just cut it out before next week's killer does it for you. Now it's time to close the squeaking door until next Tuesday, when Lipton Tea and Lipton Soup present another Inner Sanctum Mystery, directed by Hyman Brown. Good night. Pleasant dreams.
1: Remember to tune in next Tuesday night for another Inner Sanctum Mystery.
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3: That's Inner Sanctum Mystery from May 22nd, 1945. 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He was a good friend. He has passed away, but when he was here, I was good friends with him. He used to take me to, when I would visit New York, I'd say, I'm coming to New York. He'd be like, all right, great, let's go out. We'd go to these great restaurants. He was just such a wonderful guy. Loved talking about the old days. He created Grand Central Station and Ma Perkins and so many radio shows, including this one, Inner Sanctum Mystery. 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
3: In our next hour, Arnold Moss stars in a horror story on The Weird Circle from 1943. But first, Lisa Wolf Dylan is our lyricist for Learning the Lyrics. Lisa will read popular song lyrics. 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
12: News this hour from Town Hall. I'm Ron Taylor. At a large GOP rally in Tennessee yesterday, President Trump approaching and addressing regional issues and speaking to supporters, rallying the troops together to make sure they vote in the midterms. The large event puts the campaign spotlight on Tennessee voters ahead of the midterms. President Trump predicting good things for Tennessee.
13: On November 3rd, we are going to reelect Bill Hagerty to the United States Senate. Thank you, Bill. Great guy. You're a great guy. We're going to send Marsha Blackburn to the governor's mansion. She's going to do a great job.
12: The president asking a favor from Republicans in Tennessee.
13: And in this election, I'm asking you to do me a favor, pretend. Just pretend that I'm running. Because, you know, when I run, we get 48% more votes. 48%. And in a way, we are running. So pretend that I'm running and go out. You got to get out of vote.
12: A major earthquake and serious aftershocks in Panama on Friday. The Los Angeles County Fire Department is teaming up to help out.
7: The 7.7 magnitude quake struck the nation Friday afternoon, damaging buildings. It was followed by a huge 6.6 magnitude aftershock and dozens of others. 10 members of the department's International Urban Search and Rescue Team have deployed. 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
7: The team deployed Friday night. LACFD also said that its full 79-member heavy rescue team is on alert. I'm Rich Cassone.
12: Southern California prepares for more coastal flooding as tropical storm Rachel is just hours away from making landfall. The National Weather Service issued a coastal flood warning through this afternoon and a high surf advisory. 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
23: 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Welcome to the program. No victocrats allowed because we've got a country to save. 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
23: 888-971-SAGE, 888-971-7243. I am Larry Elder. We are Salem News Channel coming to you from the Relief Factor Studios. Hecklers repeatedly interrupt Trump at a Texas rally, and they get heckled right back. President Trump does not get enough credit for exposing the DEI racket and the damage it's done. During the Bush administration, the CDC removed from its website the statement about the frequency of defensive gun uses. It has now been restored. A boat packed with 14 illegal aliens from Mexico has been intercepted before reaching the wealthy enclave of Newport Beach, California. Abdul El Sayed is struggling with black voters in Michigan, so Barack Obama is going to campaign with him and will no doubt tell the brothers to get behind El Sayed. A left-wing podcaster says MAGA is a death cult. Amazon billionaire Jeff Bezos says when socialists make successful people the villain, it shows you they have no plan. New York Mayor Mamdani was given an opportunity to take back his remark yesterday on October 7th that Israel is committing genocide. Did he take that opportunity? That's a rhetorical question. All of this and more, 888-971-SAGE, 888-971-7243. Let's start with October 7th and the fact that the mayor, once again, has quadrupled down on asserting that Israel has been committing genocide in Gaza. He said it again on the third anniversary, October 7th, which was yesterday. Reporters confronted him and asked him, you know, would you take back anything you said? Anything you want to do over again? Number 60.
28: If you could do anything differently, if you could redo yesterday, is there a line that you would add to your statement? Is there one you would take out? Would you change anything about it?
29: I think that October 7th is a day that is immensely painful for our city and is a day of mourning. And so whether in the statement, whether in the attendance of the vigil, as I had done the year before, or whether in meeting with Palestinian New Yorkers after that, all of it is part of reckoning with what that day has meant for this city, and the fact that we know that it brings up the most horrific memories for so many in this city, and also for others, it is a day that is continuing in the Israeli government's use of it as a justification for a genocide.
23: So he said it again. He was given a chance. On reflection, given the criticism, the pushback, do you think maybe there's something you'd like to say differently? She didn't even say the word genocide. He did, again. According to the New York Post, there were hundreds of anti-Israeli protesters across New York City yesterday. Again, third anniversary of the Hamas October 7 attack. Most serious attack against Jews since the Holocaust. Students at NYU and Columbia were chanting, "Keep the Intifada alive," and proclaiming, quote, "Resistance is justified," end of quote. More than 100 people gathered at Washington Square Park for the latest demonstration of NYU Students for Justice in Palestine's Rage Week, aimed at condemning Israel in its war against Hamas. Demonstrators were wearing keffiyehs, holding banners calling for NYU to divest itself from Israel, chanting, "Long live the Intifada. From the river to the sea, Palestine will be free." One member shouted, "Glory to the martyrs and victory to the resistance. Intifada, Intifada. Keep the Intifada alive." One of those participants was a professor at NYU's American Studies program named Andrew Ross. He went on to spread a conspiracy theory that the IDF killed some of its own citizens during the massacre. Here's what he said to the crowd. Quote, on October 7, a mass Hannibal directive was issued, and for the first time, it applied to civilians, Israeli civilians, and as a result, an untold number of them died at the hands of being targeted by IDF forces in vehicles that were being taken back to Gaza. What he's referring to is the procedure used by the IDF to prevent the capture of Israeli soldiers by enemy forces. It in no way allows for soldiers or civilians to be killed. But this is what he said. Now, this is interesting. A content creator named Zach Sage Fox teamed up with someone named Montana Tucker to show a bunch of young Americans, pro-Palestinian young Americans, what really happened on October 7. He began by asking them what they knew. Many were quick to condemn Israel, but knew nothing about the initial attack, nothing about how savage it was. So then he brought out a virtual reality headset and had them watch footage of October 7. They hadn't seen it before. Then they were given a chance to speak with two Israeli survivors of October 7. For these young Americans, it was an eye-opening lesson. Some maintained their position, but most of them changed. Many of them wondered why they were only seeing this footage for the first time, and they were questioning why the media kept it away from them. So these young people were given something, an encounter with the people and the events of October 7. Many of them changed their minds and now no longer believe that Israel was engaging in a genocide and now believe that what Israel did in response to October 7 was just. So many of these people, as we've talked about for a long time, get their news from these aggregates, from these aggregators. They don't put out anything at all that gives them any kind of perspective. And I told you, according to the book Left Turn, written by Professor Tim Grossclose of George Mason University, happened to be a friend of mine, he said the media were truly fair and balanced. That people truly got their media from left, center, and right. It would give 8 to 10 point advantage to Republican candidates. So when you hear this nonsense about the rich get richer, the poor get poorer, the rich don't pay their fair share in taxes, they're entitled to a dignified life, which is what Abdul El-Sayed said the other day. If they were given another perspective, another point of view, it would dramatically change how they think. This open letter was signed by 78 retired American military officials. 78 of them, so I'm only going to read you a few of their names. And then I'll read you part of that letter. General James S. Amos, U.S. Military Marine Corps, retired 35th Commandant of the Marine Corps. General Frank J. Grass, USA retired. General W.L. Spider Nyland, U.S. Military Marine, Assistant Commandant of the Marine Corps. General Philip M. Breedlove, U.S. Air Force retired, Supreme Allied Commander Europe. General Kevin P. Chilton, U.S. Air Force, Commander, U.S. Strategic Command, and on and on and on. High-level, high-profile, retired generals and lieutenant generals. 78 of them all together signed an open letter calling on people to reject the allegation that Israel has committed genocide. An allegation, I just said earlier, that Zohran Mamdani tweeted on October 7, given a chance to reconsider to take it back, he said it again. It is offensive. It is ignorant. It defies common sense. And yes, it is anti-Semitic. We come back. I'm going to read you part of this letter. Open letter from 78 military professionals rejecting the genocide allegation against Israel. 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
6: 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So as I said, this is an open letter from 78 military professionals, American military professionals, saying that the allegation that Israel is committing genocide is completely, completely fallacious. It's a long letter. Here's just part of it. As retired senior military leaders and legal experts on this, the third anniversary of Hamas's October 7th brutal attack on Israel, we reject claims that Israel committed genocide in Gaza. And then they say this: genocide is a grave and exceptional violation of international law, defined and prohibited by the Genocide Convention of 1948. It's a crime in the statute of the International Criminal Court. It's a crime in the U.S. Federal Criminal Code. The allegation that Israel committed this crime do not meet the established definition and standards of genocide, are unsupported by established facts, nor do they stand up to common sense. A finding of genocide requires evidence of acts that are intended to destroy a protected national, ethnic, racial, or religious group, in whole or in part. Israel has neither intended to nor destroyed Palestinians as a group in Gaza. All the evidence, in fact, points to a contrary conclusion, that after suffering a barbaric, indiscriminate massacre by Hamas terrorists on October 7, the Israeli Defense Forces, IDF, acting in justified self-defense, went to extreme lengths to protect civilians in Gaza, including from Hamas. The 78 military professionals continue. Israel's accusers alleged genocide mostly because of the supposed number of civilians killed in Gaza. Such claims are rife with flaws. Genocide is not a quantitative crime. There is no number of civilian casualties that constitutes genocide. Nor are the claimed casualty numbers from Gaza credible, issued by Hamas themselves, and at the very least, not distinguishing between civilians and combatants, they cannot be relied upon. Further, established legal precedent makes clear that civilian deaths occurring during combat, however tragic, are insufficient by themselves to support a finding of genocidal intent. That is because of the unfortunate realities of war and the laws that govern it, both of which Israel's accusers appear woefully ignorant. Many of those who signed this letter, they write, have commanded U.S. armed forces in combat against enemies who regularly hide behind civilians and put those civilians intentionally in harm's way. Fighting under those complexities is especially difficult. We understand that the loss of civilian life in Gaza is tragic, but we also know that such tragic outcomes do not necessarily violate the law of armed conflict. There is no perfect attack. There are only those in which commanders use all available information to make hard decisions and let their best judgment to comply with legal obligations and protect civilians. And that is exactly what we have witnessed from the IDF in Gaza. Then they talk about the things the IDF has gone to minimize civilian casualties. The IDF has provided civilians with numerous advance warnings, leaflets, phone calls,
23: text messages, radio and TV broadcasts, and social media notices, evacuation instructions, protected corridors, and tactical pauses to help move them out of harm's way, even when those precautionary measures ceded tactical advantage to enemy forces. IDF soldiers have even put themselves in harm's way to protect Palestinians seeking to flee the fighting from attack by Hamas. Stringent legal review of targets is a standard part of IDF procedures. Repeatedly, Israel has called off strikes because of the presence of civilians. Now, this is Elder speaking. Does that sound like a genocide to you? How can you say this with a straight face? How can so many people believe this? The letter continues. Israel has gone out of its way to provide aid and assistance to civilians in Gaza. More than 3.5 million tons of food, 48,000 tons of medical supplies, 5,000 tons of baby food, up to 15,000 cubic meters per day of water, desalinated by Israel, have been sent into Gaza. Over 500,000 Gazan children were vaccinated during the war, and some 5,000 Gazans evacuated for medical treatment abroad. These are not the actions of a genocidal state, but of a professional military ethically and legally committed to the protection of civilian life. They go on to basically say what Israel has done puts us to shame. Quote, Israel has not committed genocide, but rather set a high bar for how to conduct urban warfare against an enemy who will stop at nothing, including the death of its own civilians. They conclude with this. We call on those concerned with this issue to carefully assess the facts related to the Gaza campaign, insist on a faithful application of the Genocide Convention, and reject factually and legally dubious accusations against Israel. And here's what they say the consequences are. Failure to do so incentivizes future adversaries to deliberately endanger civilians and exploit civilian suffering to portray lawful operations as genocide, weaken public support, and divide our alliances. The precedent established today regarding Israel will shape conditions under which American forces will fight tomorrow. Protecting civilians and preserving the ability of our nation to defend itself requires us to defend the truth when the laws of war are being distorted to make the false charge of genocide. End of quote. So not only are they saying it is a lie that Israel is committing genocide, not only are they saying that Israel is doing everything they can to minimize civilian deaths, not only are they saying that Israel's military is operating legally and ethically, they're saying the charge itself is encouraging terrorists like Hamas to continue putting civilians in harm's way, to continue getting civilians killed by not calling them out on what they're doing, and even worse, by accusing Israel of engaging in genocide. You're encouraging more of this. So those of you who are saying that Israel is committing genocide, you get up and you look in the mirror and you ask yourself, what harm am I doing? What damage am I causing? 888-971-SAGE.

0: With SRN News, I'm Ron Taylor. Southern California is preparing for more coastal flooding as Tropical Storm Rachel threatens the Southwest. The National Weather Service issuing a coastal flood warning through this afternoon and a high surf advisory with waves up to 7 feet. 8 structures along the coast in Long Beach have been deemed unsafe because of the high surf, while an evacuation order is in effect in the coastal community of Seaside Walk, where officials have distributed thousands of sandbags. Forecasters warning conditions could worsen today as high tides, strong winds, and heavy rain could cause flooding and beach erosion as well. At least 4 people are dead after the first hurricane of the Atlantic season made landfall. Hurricane Isaias hit the Florida Panhandle Friday night, where it caused damage that's been described as catastrophic. It killed 2 people in Florida, 2 in Alabama, including 2 who died of falling trees. The storm weakened as it moved inland, but continues to cause damage. Over 600,000 customers remain without power. This is SRN News.
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9: 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I am Larry Elder. We are Salem News Channel. I'm going to talk about Trump's Texas rally in just a second, but I was in Ohio on Friday. We were doing an event. A number of politicians running for office were there, including the candidate for governor, Republican Vivek Ramaswamy. He and I had a chance to chat. He told me his opponent is refusing to do events. And, of course, is refusing to debate him. But refusing to do events. And his feeling is that she feels that the moment she opens her mouth, she'll say something wrong-headed or stupid. So the better horse of valor, because she thinks she might be leading, is to just pull a Biden and campaign from the basement. So she was asked why she refuses to debate him. And here was her response, number 25.
10: Saying that you're not allowing people to report at your events, you're not being transparent and forthright in answering questions from people who come to your events.
11: Yeah, I've been answering the questions of voters for 2.5 years. I've been on the ground, listening deeply. You saw me on air every single day for 1.5 hours, unscripted, answering questions, some of the hardest questions ever asked. I look forward to doing that. I'm doing ed boards. I can't wait to do it. I'm open to any invitation. What I have said is that I will not be beside my opponent who has said things that have crossed the line. I won't be doing what a debate should be, which is a civil dialogue about facts. When you're with somebody who's a chronic liar, who has attacked my family, put on lies the way they have, said that I'm a socialist when I am not a socialist, and then invoked the Second Amendment saying it's time to use the Second Amendment to get rid of that. That to me, after the things I've been through, as we just saw in Canfield, to say something didn't happen as I watched people be injured and watched people take risks, that to me is not a civil dialogue, and I won't honor that. But I will absolutely, every single day, and when I am governor, as I hope to be, we will be getting together the same way we did in COVID, because I honestly want to bring the people along the journey. I want to take them behind the scenes. I became well known for putting hard cards on the table.
9: All right, that's enough. Bottom line is, she's not going to debate Vivek Ramaswamy. He is a skilled debater, very articulate, knows the issues. And just as Javier Becerra, after debating against Steve Hilton, and in my opinion, getting his clock clean, although the LA Times saw it differently, Javier Becerra, canceled the second debate on the day before the debate. Why? What's the upside? Polls show him up in the polls substantially. Hilton is a skilled debater, knows the issues, and repeatedly asked the basic question. If you're unhappy with the cost of living, you're unhappy with the price of gas, you're unhappy with the price of electricity, higher than any other state in the lower 48, you're unhappy with the fact that homes cost twice that of the national average, you're unhappy with the quality of our schools, you're unhappy with the degree of homelessness we have in California more than any other state. Given the fact that Republicans have not been elected statewide in 20 years, and Democrats have a supermajority, not just a majority, but a supermajority in the state assembly and the state senate, why in the world would you send another one back to Sacramento? Especially somebody who's been a politician for a long time, his fingerprint on everything I just now said, says Steve Hilton. It is a compelling argument. And Becerra does not want to run the risk that people who watched the debate, supposedly those who watched it, thought Hilton won. Why in the world would you do another debate and run the risk of being embarrassed? So these Democrat candidates, a lot of them anyway, are deciding, hey, I'm not going to put myself in harm's way. I'm not going to debate these people. Never mind whether or not the voters deserve to hear exactly what you're going to do about this, that, and the other. You know, you want things like Medicare for all, free this, free that, without regard to how it's going to get paid for, the damage that it does to suggest to people that you're deserving of free stuff. Don't you think we should have a debate about all this? Now, this just came in, CBS News. A person has been hospitalized shot by an ICE agent in the Marble Hill section of the Bronx. Happened around 4:20 p.m., law enforcement said, local time. Person was taken to the hospital. Injuries not considered to be life-threatening, according to the NYPD. NYPD was not involved in the shooting. Authorities, of course, are continuing to investigate. Now, Larry Elder here. 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

0: 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President Trump spoke at a Texas rally, and hecklers repeatedly interrupted him, as if he wasn't prepared for that. Number 30.
1: That guy's got to lose a lot of weight. That guy's got to lose a lot of weight. So, Tyler Frico voted. You know, many of these protesters are paid. You know that, right? Because you come in, and you know, they have like this perfect shirt on made by the best printer money can buy. And they all have, I love where they all have the same exact signs, all beautiful pink and purple and blue and all different colors. And they're perfect, made by the same printer. They're very expensive signs. They don't make these signs. They don't make these signs. These are paid protesters. They're paid by enemies of our nation.
0: Now, somebody in a MAGA hat yanked a heckler by his hair. Here's what happened, number 31.
1: Because artificial is fake, just like the fake news. Artificial is good, but you look at his unhinged voting record in Texas. Telefrico voted to allow dangerous repeat criminals and serial rapists to be immediately released.
0: In Texas, and a heckler is being, well, the crowd is showing their displeasure against this heckler, who finally leaves.
1: Let me ask you a question. Is there anything like a Trump rally? Is there anything?
0: Let me ask you a question. Is there anything like a Trump rally?
1: No, he's going back home to mom right now. He's going to get the hell ball.
0: Savannah Hernandez is a Turning Point USA contributor. She talks about the things that, speaking of Texas, the city of Austin is spending its money on. Number 8.
2: This is Savannah Hernandez in front of Austin City Hall. Now, every single year, our city faces millions of dollars in projected budget shortfalls, and I wanted to figure out why. So let's see what the city is spending money on instead. Starting off strong with the $880,000 authorized for a 5-year undoing racism training. Now, city employees were taught to undo the racist structures that hinder effective social change and were asked questions such as, are you a gatekeeper? And they were also asked to rate their understanding of racism. Now, apparently this was a 5-year contract and 40 workshops were held for city employees from 2020 to 2025. Now, let's continue because apparently the city also authorized $2.25 million to specifically help minority and women-owned small businesses get more city contracts. Yes, the city is spending money to help small businesses figure out how to access city money. But let's continue. Now, City Council also recently voted on an extra over $850,000 in deportation defense. And what this is lawyers and coaching for illegal immigrants so they can properly represent themselves in court. And also they can get their immigration filing fees paid for via this money as well. In total, the city of Austin has authorized $6.6 million in legal assistance to migrants in the city. But that's not all, my friends, because do you remember the Texas Harm Reduction Alliance, the organization that a year ago I exposed for handing out needles, glass pipes, and cookers to drug addicts throughout the city? Well, City Council also recently voted on whether or not they should give an extra $1.2 million in funding to this organization over the next 2 years, $600,000 for this upcoming fiscal year, and then an optional $600,000 after that. By the way, this is a small portion of the millions of dollars they have given to the this organization.

0: Revolution, and I'm working on a longer form piece about that. Okay, now this one is a personal favorite of mine. The city apparently, and this is a recent contract, authorized $58,000 to bring in a new consultant to work on preventing crime through environmental design, because properly funding the police would just make way too much sense. And let's also now switch over to the DEI department, which gets a $6.2 million budget every single year to give out grants like this $25,000 grant to a taco podcast. By the way, they also spent $14,000 on hate intervention training for the citizens of Austin. Do you guys remember the Stop Muslim Hate training that was put on? That was a part of this. And also, I did go to those classes, so I'll have footage coming out about that soon as well. Now, I don't think anybody can forget the $1 million that was allocated to redesigning the City of Austin logo that everybody ended up hating. I don't know why we spent $1 million on this, but here was the before and the after. So there you guys go. There's a little example of what the city is spending money on. And I want you to keep in mind that while the things I just listed are being funded, we are making cuts to things such as the police department, which saw a $9 million cut last year, or the fire department, which saw an $8 million cut. So the next time you call the police and it's a very slow response, rest easy knowing that, the City of Austin employees were given an undoing racism training to the tune of $1 million, an idea of what the City of Austin is spending your money on. Also, shout out to X Accounts, Austin Justice, and ATX Data for combing through thousands of city documents and also all of this data where a lot of these expenditures are hidden. I am going to continue this series of exposing what the City of Austin has been spending our money on.
1: So they're spending money on anti-racism training. One of the things that Donald Trump has done is to unwind the damage of DEI coursing through the federal government by Barack Obama's executive orders, by Joe Biden's executive orders. Next hour, we're going to talk about the DEI racket and how sometimes it bites its own people. Bill Maher gave $1 million to the Democratic Party, and just because he's been calling out some of this nonsense, he's now being hammered by some of his own people. President Trump deserves a great deal of credit for going after colleges and universities, hiring people based upon their race, based upon their ethnicity, as opposed to based upon their competence. And people don't realize the damage this stuff is doing to our country. We'll talk about that next hour. Now, you heard me talk about Relief Factor for years.
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1: 888-971-SAGE, 888-971-7243. I am Larry Elder. We're Salem News Channel. Coming up, we're going to talk about Donald Trump rolling back this DEI nonsense and how much better the country is because of it. Now, is Marco Rubio a superstar member of the Trump administration or what? Here he is yesterday talking about how the West became embarrassed. The word nationalism became a dirty word. This is the speech he gave in Greece yesterday, number 50.
11: The word nationalism became a dirty word. And so we tore down our monuments, we condemned our own history, and in too many places we taught our children to be ashamed of the countries they would inherit. In the process, we opened our borders and outsourced our industry and allowed our militaries to wither and to decay. And with every passing year, we seem to outsource more of our sovereignty, transferring our decisions to global bureaucracies far beyond the reach of our control. But others were all too happy to fill the vacuum that we left, the vacuum left behind by our weakness. And as the West's confidence faltered, its adversaries and its rivals only grew more assertive, building up their own wealth and their own power in our stead.
1: Remember when John Kerry ran for president and said America must pass the test, the global test? Marco Rubio has a deft way of dealing with the media, doesn't he? Number 56.
12: Wait a minute.
13: I am, guys, I'm not playing this game with you, okay? You guys write a story and then your editors tell you, make sure you get a comment from him on something we haven't seen, okay? You guys are not going to be our only source of information in the world. I'm sorry to tell you that. And so I want you to understand, no, that's not the way the process is going to work.
12: How does the process work?
13: Well, first of all, the process doesn't work like this. We don't conduct these things in a press conference on a tarmac in a foreign country because you wrote a story or somebody else wrote a story because some source gave it to you. So get that out of your head, because that's never the way it's going to work with me. It's a game that's been played for a long time, but it's not a game we're going to play. We're conducting serious business here, and we'll handle things appropriately. I don't even know if what you're reporting is true. You guys somehow walk around thinking that because some source told you something and you reported it, it's the gospel. It's not the gospel. It's not the gospel for me. That's not the way we do it.
1: This British Jew is slamming the London police for threatening to arrest him while people freely marching for Hamas. on October 7, 52.
14: We're standing here with an Israeli flag, standing for the Jewish people that were brutally murdered on 7th of October. We're here to remember them, and we're being stopped, and they're allowed to freely march for Hamas. That's what they're doing. They're marching for a terrorist organization. There's no point sugarcoating it. They're just not allowed to legally say it. But we all know that that's what they're marching for. They're marching for Hamas.
1: Stick around for the next hour. I'm Larry Elder. Two more hours to go.
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18: News this hour from Town Hall. I'm Ron Taylor. A former hurricane could cause coastal flooding in parts of Southern California today. Rachel is now a post-tropical storm, but is expected to bring heavy rainfall to parts of the Southwest. The National Weather Service issuing a coastal flood warning through this afternoon and a high surf advisory with waves are up to 7 feet. 8 structures along the coast in Long Beach have been deemed unsafe because of the high surf. While an evacuation order is in effect in the coastal community of Seaside Walk, where officials have distributed thousands of sandbags, forecasters there warning of flooding, and the National Weather Service's Rich Thompson says flooding is a huge concern.
19: The coastal flooding issues, that could go all the way up, to Ventura County and even the west coast of Santa Barbara and San Obispo counties and so forth.
18: At least 4 people are dead after the first hurricane of the Atlantic season made landfall Friday night. Hurricane Isaias hit the Florida Panhandle, where it caused damage that has been described as catastrophic. Isaias killed 2 people in Florida, 2 in Alabama, and over 600,000 customers remain without power. Another mass murder, this time in Georgia. 5 people are dead following a murder-suicide that authorities say was a domestic violence-related issue. 4 adults were found dead inside the home, while a 5th died at the hospital. The Department of Justice is investigating 5 major television networks after they suspended their coverage of President Trump. ABC, CBS, CNN, NBC, and Fox News are all being investigated for alleged antitrust violations for declining to provide pool coverage last month. That was in response to the president's banning of CNN, MS Now, and Politico from the White House. A federal judge had temporarily blocked the ban, but CNN was still banned from providing coverage aboard Air Force One. The Department of Justice contacted the networks Friday, demanding communications related to the suspension. You'll find news and analysis at townhall.com.
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1: 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I am Larry Elder. 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President Trump, as we'll discuss in a minute, does not get enough credit for exposing the DEI racket. During the Bush administration, the CDC removed from its website the statement about the frequency of defensive gun uses. It has now been restored. A boat packed with 14 illegal aliens from Mexico has been intercepted before reaching the wealthy enclave of Newport Beach, California. Abdul El Sayed is struggling with black voters in Michigan, so Barack Obama is going to campaign with him and will no doubt tell the brothers to get behind El Sayed. A left-wing podcaster says MAGA is a death cult. Who knew? Amazon billionaire Jeff Bezos says when socialists make successful people the villain, it shows you they have no plan. All of this and more, 888-971-SAGE, 888-971-7243. This is Becky Pringle, National Education Association, about DEI. Listen to this.
31: We cannot fear the future. Diversity, equity, and inclusion. Say the words. Say the words. Say them. You are powerful. You are the NEA. Hold your head high. Hold your head high. NEA! Oh, freedom! Oh, freedom! Hold your head high!
1: Man. you just bring it down a few notches? Let me just hear the beginning of that again.
31: We cannot fear the future. Diversity, equity, and inclusion. Say the words.
1: Okay, okay, okay. Isn't diversity, equity, and inclusion, isn't that three words? Fuzzy math. Now, there's a guy on X I follow. His name is Flopping Aces. Here's what he said about DEI. It's a long post. I'll just read you excerpts. For decades, and I would add until Trump came along, the left had one hell of a racket. Bury racial preferences inside institutions. Smother the machinery and bureaucratic nonsense and keep the race card loaded. Then they got arrogant. And they started firing the weapon at anybody and everybody. So, for example, when a Bill Maher begins to ask some commonsensical questions, he gets hammered. He's talked about that. Flopping Aces continues. Affirmative action preferences survived for years behind euphemisms. After 2020, the whole thing went berserk. He's referring to the executive order signed by Joe Biden. Shook the ones that Barack Obama signed and put him on steroids. DEI infected everything. The 1619 Project turned racial grievance into a national creed. Gender ideology crashed headfirst into women's sports and women's spaces. Immigration enforcement became just another excuse to scream racist at anyone demanding that the laws actually mean something. Call every disagreement racist, and eventually people stop caring. Call women bigots because they refuse to pretend biological males belong in female sports, and you start creating enemies. Call voters hateful because they want the border enforced. Eventually they'll figure out this is moral blackmail and just another political weapon to be used against them. The system worked. Again, this is elder injecting. Until Trump came along, because people were scared to challenge it. The institutions looked invincible because millions of people have been trained to shut up the moment the labels racism began flying. But eventually, because of Trump, the fear started dying. And once the fear goes away, that changes everything. Oh, the left has the media, corporate America, academia, HR departments, DEI bureaucracies, cultural intimidation. Every advantage a political movement could dream of. But then they became arrogant, reckless, addicted to their own BS. Socialism. Socialists look at Jeff Bezos' $500 million yacht like he stuffed a half a billion dollars into the hull, fired up the engines, and sailed the money straight out of the economy. Socialists ask this kind of stupid question. Do you know how many poor people that could feed? Question to them. Do you know how many people got paid building the damn thing? Dock workers, steelmakers, designers, artisans, suppliers, fuel companies, restaurants, maintenance crews. And that's before you get to the $25 plus million a year it costs to operate it. They show you things like yachts because they photograph well. They don't show you the payroll that the yacht is supporting because that doesn't photograph well. Same with Gulfstream jets, same with mansions, same with lavish weddings. Meanwhile, the government has spent more than $50 trillion in the last 50 years, quote, fighting poverty, close quote. Somehow, poverty survive the assault. What flourished? Bureaucracies, programs, fraud, grifters, an entire permanent industry dedicated to managing a problem they never seemed to solve. After watching that staggering mountain of spending fail to produce paradise, the socialists have a solution. Confiscate more. Take money away from people who invest it, build companies with it, buy products with it, finance startups with it, lend it, spend it, push it through millions of private transactions, then hand more of it over to the same political machinery that has already burned through tens of trillions of dollars. They count the yachts, because counting the paychecks the yacht support would wreck the scam. This is Jeff Bezos himself, number 63.
2: We live in an environment where, some people have come to, they've been taught, I think incorrectly, but they've been taught that in this whole kind of oppressor-oppressed framework, and that success is villainy. Success is not villainy. If there's a politician who's picking villains and pointing fingers, that probably means they don't have a solution. Because if they had a solution, instead of blaming somebody, they would be working on the solution.
1: When a politician has chosen a villain, it shows you, says Jeff Bezos, they have no solution. They have no answer. I watched the interview that Marco McCollum did with Abdul El-Sayed, and he repeated what Thoron Mamdani said, and that people are entitled to a dignified life. That's not what I learned. My father told my brothers and me, nobody owes you anything. The world does not owe you a living. He would tell my brothers and me, if you go out of the door unprepared, you're going to get your blank kicked and your feelings hurt. Most millionaires were not born millionaires. Most billionaires were not born billionaires. These are people, these DSA people, who have college, some of them advanced degrees, and they're not paid anything close to what they thought they would be earning given the amount of time they spent in school and the amount of money they spent and the student loans that they've accrued. And somehow they can just kick back, put their feet up on a table, and tell you how the world ought to work. Tell you how people got wealthy when they've never made a payroll, never run a lemonade stand or a hot dog stand, but they can tell you how unfair it is that some people have so much. Does it ever occur to these people that unequal outcome is in part because of unequal effort? Now, when it comes to supplements, two things matter most: that it works and you can trust it. 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
1: 888-971-SAGE, 888-971-7243. I am Larry Elder, Salem News Channel. Whenever there's a new invention, people talk about how many jobs are going to be displaced, how society will be changed forever because so many people will never be able to find work. And that is an argument being made by AI. I have the opposite view. I think it's going to create so much productivity. People have a lot more time to do other things, a lot more time to apply their skills in a productive way, in ways that right now we probably can't even imagine. Jeff Bezos said something very similar, number 53.
10: You said AI is going to create a labor shortage.
11: Yes.
10: I've heard you talk about this a lot.
11: Yes, I feel this very strongly.
10: But so, Amazon, but let me just say, Amazon has trimmed about 30,000 corporate roles since late last year, so square that for me.
11: Well, Amazon is in a very special position where, coming out of COVID, we had hired so many people. We grew... I don't know. There were in the peak of COVID. We were growing. We were a very large company.
10: Everybody was ordering.
11: People were staying home and they were ordering, and it was an incredible, stressful period for us. By the way, the whole team worked extremely hard and did so much, but we really grew our headcount. What I would say about AI is what's going to happen is, again, it's because of the productivity. So because of the productivity in the economy, many people are going to decide, let's say you have a two-earner income household. One of those people is likely, you're not going to need to have a two-earner income household. If you want to have it, fine, you'll have it. But if you don't want to have it, one of the people might drop out. Some people will also decide, you know what, I can support my family working 3 days a week. That's what productivity in the economy means. And so people, I think you're going to have a labor shortage. It's going to actually be difficult to hire people because the productivity in the economy is going to make it so that if people don't want to work two jobs, they won't have to.
10: You hear the fear out there, though.
2: Oh, yes.
10: On a number of fronts. Not
2: oh,
10: just,
2: yes.
10: You know, like the fear about AI and the fear about jobs.
2: Of course, and I understand it because a lot of smart people are prognosticating that. I just happen to disagree with those smart people.
1: I get a lot of letters every day, and some of them are, as you might expect, pretty demented. Just got one. Let them, referring to Iran, take out Mar-a-Lago when Trump is there. And it went on. I won't read the rest of it. I'm going to be in Mar-a-Lago, I think, next month. Just demented. Here is a left-wing podcaster who was also demented. Number 57.
3: If Donald Trump were to die, people would spontaneously go out and start celebrating in the streets. All over the United States of America. The people that support Trump are dumb, cruel, mean bigots, not worthy of your time, not worthy of sharing oxygen with. These people support ICE murdering American citizens. These people support the subjugation of women. These people support the dismantling of freedom because it intimidates them because they are so incredibly broken. And Mike Johnson and Scott.
1: Okay, that's enough. And you wonder why a lot of Americans no longer speak to other Americans. What do you say to somebody who says something like that? Dumb, broken, bigots who support oppressing women, support people being shot. I mean, what do you say to somebody like that? Let's sit down and have a rational discussion. You can't. You can't. That's why there's a term, Trump derangement syndrome. This is J.P. Pritzker, the governor of Illinois, who very likely is going to run for president. This is his take, very similar, number 59.
4: Our nation is facing an all-out assault, an assault on who we are as Americans. The assault is not by immigrants. It's not an assault by protesters. It's not an assault by the deep state. He said he was going to drain the swamp. He hasn't drained a damn thing. He is the swamp. No, our nation is under attack from, well, the man in the White House, and very importantly, the bootlickers that he has around him, that blindly follow him and carry out his orders.
1: Okay,
4: and
1: okay. I think you made your point, Governor. Under attack by the man in the White House. Under attack? I mean, the man who secured the border when for 4 years, President Joe Biden, whom you supported, told us that the borders were secured, and then when he couldn't say that anymore with a straight face, we were told, well, they're secure, they can be given the absence of comprehensive immigration reform. We haven't had comprehensive immigration reform, but the borders are secure. How'd that happen? We weren't under attack when millions and millions of illegal aliens poured in our southern border over the course of 4 years. A quarter of a million in 1 month alone. But we're under attack by this guy. Crime is now at a 100-year low, in part because of what Trump has done. Even Gavin Newsom has praised the Trump accounts. You can't even give him credit for that. Got our allies to underwrite the cost of our support for Ukraine. You can't give him credit for that. Got our NATO allies to pledge to spend 5% of their GDP on their defense when they weren't even spending the target 2%. As I said many times, something that Barack Obama complained about, George W. Bush complained about, Trump got something done about it. No credit for that. No credit for exposing this fraud all over the country. No credit for that. The hatred that Donald Trump is receiving from the likes of elected officials like Gavin Newsom, who said the other day he said he was demented because of the joke he made about L.A. and about San Diego being taken out by Iran. And as Mike from El Segundo said yesterday so eloquently, Trump was making the point Democrats are making. which is that given your opposition to the war, you are prepared to allow Iran to get a nuclear bomb and then someday to use it on somewhere like San Diego and like Los Angeles. But just to see, made the argument that there were good and bad people on both sides regarding the issue of whether there should be a Confederate monument in the public square. He's being accused of saying, I'm going to allow Iran to nuke out LA and San Diego. It is just ignorant. And they know it. They, meaning people that have made the argument, hoping that other people who haven't paid attention will buy into it. I hate Donald Trump. I dislike virtually everything Barack Obama did. Whether it was Obamacare, whether it was the Iran deal, whether it's his executive orders on DEI, whether it's Crossfire Hurricane. I didn't hate him. I thought his policies hurt America, are still hurting America. Race card time and time and time again. But I didn't hate him. I didn't root for his assassination. More from President Trump's rally in Texas when we come back. 888-971-SAGE. Do not leave town.

0: With SRN News, I'm Ron Taylor. Southern California preparing for more coastal flooding. Tropical Storm Rachel threatens the Southwest in a matter of hours. The National Weather Service issuing a coastal flood warning through this afternoon and a high surf advisory with waves up to 7 feet. Eight structures along the coast in Long Beach have been deemed unsafe because of the high surf. Evacuation order in effect in the coastal community of Seaside Walk. The Department of Justice investigating five major television networks after they suspended their coverage of President Trump. ABC, CBS, CNN, NBC, and Fox News are all being investigated for alleged antitrust violations for declining to provide pool coverage last month. There was, in response to Trump banning CNN, MS Now, and Politico from the White House, a federal judge had temporarily blocked the ban, but CNN was still banned from providing coverage aboard Air Force One. The Department of Justice contacted the networks on Friday. This is SRN News.
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9: 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I am Larry Elder, Salem News Channel. I've been invested in the stock market since I was 13 years old. Got on a bus, went downtown LA, walked into a Merrill Lynch office, asked to speak to a broker. I bought 3 shares. I realize now how patient the broker was with me and how amused he must have been, but I thought I was big deal. But I've always believed that the stock market is a reflection of American productivity, know-how, and ingenuity. And it is. And in my opinion, if you don't invest in the stock market, you don't believe in America. and the stock market goes kablooey, America goes kablooey. So if you're young, you have nothing to lose. You should be involved. What Trump has done with the Trump accounts, again, the money doesn't come from nowhere. Getting $1,000 to every child who's born costs money. And given how the left rains money on this, that, and the other, if you're going to do that, what about this? You can invest it, stock market, and based upon the way the Trump accounts are set up, you can match up to $5,000 every single year. And with the magic of compound interest, and the stock market appreciation, averaging anywhere from 7 to 10% per year, means your money doubles every 7 years or so. So by the time somebody becomes 65 years old, assuming he or she was able to match at least $2,000 or $3,000, the person will have millions of dollars at the age of 65. This is remarkable, incredible. Again, even Gavin Newsom praised it. This is Ted Cruz, number 48.
10: Ted, please. Mr. President, congratulations. This is unquestionably going to be one of the biggest parts of your legacy as president. And on July 4th, the Trump accounts were launched, our nation's 250th birthday. It's a big, big deal. And today is a massive day that your administration is opening a personal investment account for every single kid in America. Over 70 million kids, every mom and dad out there, your child now has a personal investment account the Treasury Department has set up for you. And that personal investment account, if you have a newborn baby, $1,000 has already been invested in that account that goes straight to the stock market. And we also have incredibly generous philanthropists, Michael and Susan, $6.25 billion. They've given $250 to 25 million kids across America. We have these kids here, sixth and seventh graders. You guys now, each of you has an investment account, and you're going to be owners. You guys now own part of Apple. You own part of Dell Computers. You own part of McDonald's. Next time you go order a Big Mac, you should walk in and say, look, I own the place. That is powerful, and what's amazing is you start investing. And if you keep investing and it grows and you leave it in there and keep investing and your family keeps investing, as you get older, you will get hundreds of thousands. And if you keep investing, literally millions of dollars in these accounts. You are owners, which is a big, big deal. And I'll tell you what's cool. Your administration designed the app. It's a beautiful app you can download from the Trump account store. But it makes it really easy for anyone to contribute to your account. You have a little QR code that you can send your next birthday party. You know, your Aunt Susie might get you an ugly sweater. And you might say to Aunt Susie, instead of the ugly sweater, how about put $50 in my Trump account? And you can pull it up on your phone and look at it and see it growing. And we are creating a whole new generation of capitalists. And I want to say your team, Scott and Frank and Kevin, have done an extraordinary job bird dogging this, and today is an historic moment of legacy for every kid in America.
9: And the IRS chief has also praised the Trump account, which we're going to talk about in just a minute. This is extraordinary. It also will mean that people will have a vested interest and understanding capitalism, understanding markets, understanding the adverse effect excessive taxation has, understanding the adverse effect excessive regulation has on businesses. They'll want businesses to succeed. So when people like AOC and Pocahontas talk about the evils of capitalism, your response is, wait a second. I'm invested in capitalism. I've got a Trump. 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

0: 25 million American children who now have a piece of capitalism, one of the groundbreaking startups of all time. This is a startup that will have 70 million children in it, all receiving money, right? And we will communicate with every one of them, right? We have access to every family in America, and we'll make sure they know the piece that they have of capitalism that many would have never seen before without the great work of the president, the great work of the secretary, my friend for a super long time, and it's an unbelievable honor to be here with the Michael Dell and Susan, who have founded this as seed money for this startup. Brad as an innovator here, Kevin driving it, Senator Cruz. But I think it's really important for people to understand that every American child will hear from us to ensure they see their account. If you want to go look at it right now, you could go to the App Store and see it there, right? It is right now in the App Store, outperforming everything. This is the President Trump's innovation at work, fighting for American children as he always had, and we're winning. God bless. Thank you.
1: And here's what the president said about the Trump accounts, number 46.
2: Mr. President, on Trump accounts, so yes. Now with nearly 70 million accounts created, how do you expect this to impact Americans' perception of and involvement in capitalism? And also, do you expect it to diminish the appeal of socialist policies, especially in our children's generation?
3: What a nice question, or what a good question. I think it's going to be fantastic. Nobody's ever seen these young children. They are children. I guess I can use that term. You have to be careful. Sometimes you call somebody a child who's about 6 months too old to be called, and you suffer the wrath of the press. But these young, beautiful children, they're going to be watching their accounts. They're going to be seeing what's going on. They're going to be, as Senator Cruz said, they'll be eating a McDonald's hamburger and say, I own a part of this. I want good service. I own a part of this company. But I think it's great, and I think it does have an impact. There are those that say this is one of the most important things that I will have done, that this administration with these incredible people will have done. We've done some amazing things, but this is really something we're very proud of. And yeah, I mean, it should really, long term, I think it'll have a huge effect on exactly what you said, socialism, communism. This is really the alternative, and it's a great alternative.
1: This brings up to what Trump said about the 20 million Obamacare rebate checks. Number 44.
4: You have sent out rebate checks to 20 million American seniors. What is your message to American seniors ahead of the midterm, and how has your health care plans benefited them?
5: Well, we have indeed. We are sending out to more than 20 million people rebate checks, and it's going to have a lot to do with, has a lot to do with the fact that the previous administration really did a bad number on them, and we found out, and we're giving them back the money.
1: About these rebate checks, here's more, number 40.
5: It'll work out very easily. It's going to work out very well. Just like we got 1776 for our military, just like we caught the Obamacare scam and we're giving people back their money after they got scammed by President Obama, that'll work out very easily.
1: 20 million seniors on Medicare will receive checks of $100 each, he said, number 35.
5: More breaking news. Our administration has also located billions and billions of dollars that were supposed to be spent on improving Medicare, which it didn't get approved, but they never were, and it never got spent. So they tried to hide it, and by hiding it, they tried to make their numbers look better, which was impossible because the numbers are so bad. And we're giving that money back to American seniors, as I promised, and I'm pleased to announce that starting tomorrow, over 20 million seniors on Medicare will receive checks or deposits for over $100 each, including over 1.4 million seniors here. 1.4 million, that's a lot of

0: seniors in Texas. 1.4 million seniors here in Texas.
1: Will the man get any credit for securing the border? Here's a National Border Patrol president, number 36.
2: 29 years I've been doing this job, five presidents, and this is the only one who has followed through and secured the border once and for all. And it's going to take every single one of you to make sure that that legacy stands of a secure border, and we can only do that with the Republicans seated right here in the front. We need to re-elect every single one of these Republicans. We need Ken Paxton, we need Ted Cruz, we need every single one of these. And that will guarantee that the Democrats can never destroy this country like they did before. This is the greatest president in the history of this country, and we need to protect his legacy.
1: And speaking of illegal immigration, two suspects accused of stabbing an off-duty NYPD detective have been captured in Massachusetts. Both entered the country illegally during the Biden administration. We're talking about that. More from President Trump's Texas rally. He had a few things to say about the man he calls Talarico. By the way, James Talarico has not been seen campaigning in something like 28 days. Supposedly, he's not feeling very well. Or maybe he feels he's got a lead, he's sitting on it. I'm not quite sure what's going on. But the president talked about this. 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
1: 888-971-SAGE. 888-971-7243. I am Larry Elder. We are Salem News Channel. The other thing President Trump is not getting enough credit for is exposing fraud all over the country. State after state after state, Americans are being ripped off. Listen to this exchange that Texas Congressman Brandon Gill had with the CEO of something called the Public Integrity Project in Minnesota, number 64.
9: Let me ask you, does large-scale Somali immigration make Minnesota stronger or weaker?
10: Certainly stronger.
9: Certainly stronger. Do you know what percentage of Somali-headed households in Minnesota are on food stamps?
10: No.
9: 54%. Do you know what that number is for native Minnesota-headed households?
10: Well, to be clear, a majority of those...
9: It's 7%. There's a big difference between 54% and 7%, is there not?
10: Excuse me, sir. Could I answer the question?
9: Let me move on. We've got a lot of questions here. What percentage of Somali-headed households in Minnesota are on Medicaid?
10: I don't know.
9: It's 73%. Do you know what that number is for Minnesota native households?
10: Again, you're using the phrase Minnesota native households, but the number
9: is 18%. That's quite an astounding difference, I think we would
10: agree. Can I answer the question, please?
9: Let me ask you one more, and then we can go on to that. What percentage of Somali-headed households are on welfare in general?
10: I don't know.
9: It's 81%. What about... let me just ask you, after 10 years of being in the United States, what percentage of Somali immigrant households continue to be on welfare?
10: I don't know.
9: The number is 78%. So even after 10 years, 78% of Somali immigrant households continue to be on welfare.
1: Two suspects accused of stabbing an off-duty NYPD detective. Turns out that they came to the country illegally under the Biden administration. Number 51.
11: Authorities arrested two suspects in Massachusetts last night who were wanted in the stabbing and robbery of an off-duty NYPD detective last week. The Department of Homeland Security says they entered the U.S. illegally during the Biden administration, and both have multiple prior arrests. CB Cotton will get us caught up on the details. Hi, CB.
12: Hi, Dana. Good morning. The NYPD says the two suspects were hiding in the basement of a house in Lynn, Massachusetts, about 4 hours away from the crime scene when they were taken into custody overnight. The arrests come after a days-long manhunt following the attack of an off-duty NYPD officer last Friday in the Bronx. Investigators say D'Angelo Caraballo and Snyder Mejia Bautista rode up on an e-bike, repeatedly stabbed off-duty detective Jose Mercedes, and took the chain from his neck. The two suspects sped down the sidewalk away from the scene. DHS says both men are Dominican nationals who illegally crossed the border in Arizona within the past 4 years. Bautista racked up three arrests in New York City, including one on a weapons charge. ICE even secured a detainer for his arrest, but it was denied by local authorities. Caraballo was arrested 5 times, including a drug charge and weapons charges. But DHS
1: says... Thank you,
12: says,
1: Joe Biden. 888-971-SAGE. Obama will campaign with Abdul El-Sayed. Why? I'm Larry Elder.
13: Hi, I'm Chuck McDowell. The Times.
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17: Breaking news this hour at Town Hall. I'm Bob Agnew in Washington. The World Health Organization said Saturday Russia's state health regulator confirmed the death of a lab worker at a plague research facility in Siberia. However, the WHO says no case of plague has been registered so far by Russia. That has KT McFarland, a former deputy national security advisor, concerned. She told the Salem Radio Network she's suspicious that the Russian plague and a possible leak could be something more than Russia's admitting to because of the way COVID was handled by the Chinese.
18: So what does that mean? Well, obviously we pay attention. We hope it isn't. The Russians aren't going to, they're going to try to cover it up. Hopefully they're a little smarter about how they handle it than the Chinese.
17: A laboratory worker at a plague research facility in Siberia got sick and later died in undisclosed circumstances. Also at srnnews.com, the stage is set now for the MLB Championship Series. The National League Championship Series starts tomorrow with the LA Dodgers visiting the Milwaukee Brewers. Milwaukee will be hosting the first two games of the best-of-seven series. In the American League, the Cleveland Guardians defeated the Chicago White Sox to advance. Guardians reliever Kate Smith.
19: So much fun just to celebrate with not only the guys who are on the field in uniform, not only the guys who are in the dugout, but all the staff behind the scene. There's a lot of people who make this possible.
17: And the Guardians are set to play the Tampa Bay Rays. The winners of each championship series will meet eventually in the World Series. In Los Angeles, Skid Row is under a federal raid. Correspondent Willie Nelson.
20: The FBI led more than 300 officers in Operation Safe Skid Row, serving dozens of arrests and search warrants on dealers accused of selling hard drugs to homeless people. First Assistant U.S. Attorney Bill Asaley said 23 people were in custody, with others still sought. Prosecutors say the dealers keep stash pads outside the area, drive home in luxury vehicles, and have been operating around California's weak drug laws. Willie Nelson, Washington.
17: More on these stories at townhall.com.
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17: One person is dead, four others injured after a wrong-way crash early Saturday on Staten Island. Larry Koski has more.
21: The NYPD says it happened at around 5:30 in the morning near Exit 8 on the West Shore Expressway. A 66-year-old woman driving a Kia Seltos headed south collided with a Range Rover that was going north in the southbound lanes. At that point, a third vehicle, a Jeep, which was also headed south, crashed into both cars. The driver of the Kia was dead at the scene. The other two drivers and a passenger in the Jeep were taken to Richmond University Medical Center in stable condition. I'm Larry Kofsky.
17: A dietary supplement for babies has been voluntarily recalled due to its alcohol content. Pacific Health Sciences announced this week the company is voluntarily recalling one lot of its Baby's Magic Tea brand baby sleep gripe water. That's after FDA testing identified undeclared alcohols in the product. You'll find breaking news and analysis at townhall.com. Now that Isaias has moved on, Florida Attorney General James Utmeyer has a word of warning for anybody who tried to scam storm victims.
22: While citizens are vulnerable and in need of fuel, groceries, other preparatory materials, if somebody's gouging on price, again, please go to myfloridalegal.com. Let us go, no, and we'll go shut it down quickly.
17: Isaias made landfall yesterday evening in Destin, Florida as a Category 2 storm. A powerful 7.7 magnitude earthquake in Panama Friday.
23: The quake that struck shortly after noon on Friday was centered about 100 miles southeast of Panama City and was followed by several strong aftershocks. NBC News says buildings were damaged by the quake. president, Jose Raul Molino, said some roads had, quote, completely collapsed. There have been no reports of fatalities. I'm Jim Forbes.
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27: 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Good morning. I'm Larry O'Connor in the Relief Factor studio. Everyone cares about the homeless. Oh, we're not supposed to call them the homeless anymore. Our unhoused neighbors, right? Our unhoused neighbors. As you know, the official name here on the program for these people who insist on living on the sidewalks and urinating and defecating on our city parks where you're bringing your kids to swing on the swings and leaving hypodermic needles around. You know who I'm talking about. They're criminal vagrants. That's the actual legal proper term for them, not our unhoused neighbors. Everybody wants to fix that problem. So it was great here in Washington, D.C., Tony Liberal enclave called Tacoma Park, the People's Republic thereof, where J.B. Raskin is a member of the House of Representatives. They went door to door or at a festival and did a man on the street thing and asked all of the, well, rather radical leftists there, would you accept homeless people into your home if that were the new government program to solve this problem? The answers were absolutely French kiss exquisite. We're going to play that for you coming up in a bit. Also, KT McFarland joins us in the next hour, along with Dustin Grage, who reports on Minnesota politics and crime on behalf of Town Hall Media. He'll be joining us at that time. But right now, we've got Steve Robinson. Steve Robinson is a big get, as they say in the business right now, because he's the editor-in-chief of the Maine Wire. Yes, that's right. Covering Maine politics in 2026 makes you a very important person. So, Steve, thanks for carving out some time for us. Good to have you.
28: Well, thanks for that introduction. It does seem like the left here in the state of Maine has conspired to make the Maine Wire very popular these days, whether it's, you know, Graham Plattner with a Nazi tattoo and very credible rape allegations.
27: Yeah.
28: The second congressional district, which is a very important race for the House of Representatives, a potential plus two for the Republicans. And of course, the Senate race between Susan Collins and Troy Jackson, which is where we've already started voting. We have voting month, not voting day, not election day. And the first debate was this week, and Troy Jackson performed exactly like longtime watchers of Maine politics expected him to.
27: Yeah, we played the highlights here yesterday, but it was even worse. If you watched the thing from beginning to end and the entire story arc and the narrative of that debate, rather than just clips like we presented on the program yesterday, it was absolutely lights out for Susan Collins. Did she exceed expectations, or is Troy Jackson just that bad?
28: Troy Jackson's just that bad, and I think Susan Collins is that good, and I think people tend to underestimate her because of the way she physically presents. They think that they're dealing with a frail old woman, but she's very sharp, she's very smart, and she has a way of commanding people's attention through the cadence that she speaks with, and she has a mastery of the subject. You had, on the other side, Troy Jackson, a 26-year lawmaker who for 16 years was a massive advocate of expanding Medicaid welfare. For 10 years under Governor LePage, this guy was insistent on expanding Medicaid welfare to able-bodied childless adults. When he was Senate president, he did that, and he also expanded Medicaid to a broader class of non-citizens. And then on the debate stage, doesn't understand that the state sets Medicaid reimbursement rates, confuses Medicaid with Medicare. He doesn't seem to understand the policies he's advocating for.
27: It was a beautiful moment where he thinks he's got a gotcha on Susan Collins. Oh, you're the chair of the Appropriations Committee in the Senate. Why don't you do anything about these Medicaid reimbursements? And she just said, that's a you problem. That happens in a guy. You've been responsible for that. It's almost like he doesn't know the job he's applying for.
28: Well, that's for sure. And what was uniquely refreshing, I think, is that the debater, the moderator in this situation, didn't try to fact check live in the moment. There was no Candy Crowley, a gotcha moment.
27: Steve, who is that guy? Because I got to tell you, that was one of the best jobs moderating a debate I have seen in a long time.
28: Yeah, that was Greg Lagerquist from WGME, a Sinclair affiliate. He did a fantastic job, I think. Very down the middle, didn't do the fact-checking. But there is one area where he let Troy Jackson get away, and that is the pay-to-play allegations involving his son, Chase Jackson, who was a lobbyist at the Resurgam Group with B.J. McCollister, Troy Jackson's former chief of staff. While Troy Jackson is the Senate president here in Maine, the most powerful state lawmaker, a Democratic House, Democratic Senate, Democratic governor, this guy's in charge of all the legislation that's flowing through the state house. His son is a lobbyist raking in cash. And there's one particular example where the Maine Gun Safety Coalition hands his son a $50,000 contract. And within a month, Troy Jackson, who for 20 years has been a pro-gun Democrat, he comes from northern Maine. He's got this fifth generation working man logger shtick that he's stuck to. Yeah. Within a month of his son getting a $50,000 contract, he flips his position on three specific pieces of gun control legislation: expanded background checks, 3-day waiting periods, I forget what the other one was. Specific piece of gun control legislation. But three items within a month he flips, and they end up passing. So this is a very clear example of money flowing to his son, and he changes his position. And there are many others.
27: That's
28: and
27: textbook, in the debate, though. That is the perfect example, yeah.
28: It's a Maine's version of Hunter Biden and Joe Biden. And he, on the debate stage, he just says, my son didn't do anything wrong. Independent fact checkers say so. Brett Kavanaugh, Elon Musk, Donald Trump.
27: Yeah, yeah. And then he got away with it. Well, we're speaking with Steve Robinson, editor-in-chief of the Maine Wire. But maybe your reporting on issues like that is the reason why Troy Jackson won't even stop and let you take a selfie with him. Did that really happen? You were at a minor league baseball game and he refused to let you take a selfie?
28: Yeah, he was at a Sea Dogs game with Manu Raju getting a nice softball interview. You might have thought the two of them were old friends, the way they were smiling and joking up. Wow. And so I decided I'd approach him and ask him for a selfie. And he, hissed at me and tried to take my phone away from me. But I'm not surprised because I am the reporter who revealed that he has fathered two children with his second cousin. And I recently learned that his children didn't know about that until they learned about it from my reporting. So I'm not
27: no
28: surprised.
27: Way. Oh, that's wild, that, Steve.
28: Steve Robinson is a curse name.
27: Yeah, you will not be invited to the next family reunion there, although it'll be an interesting one, yeah. That's for sure. Steve Robinson's our guest. It's the main wire. Real fast on the Senate race, because I do want to get to that House race that is super important. There's a couple of more debates coming up here, but is it your assessment right now that everyone's saying, oh, Collins is, you know, only down by 2 points. That means she's really in the lead, considering how past elections have gone. Is that sort of your assessment right now, especially because of she's leading with 50-plus voters, according to a recent AARP poll, and that's a very motivated voting block and a big one. I think that's the largest voting block in Maine.
28: Well, the polling industry, I think, is in crisis, broadly speaking. You know, Susan Collins has always overperformed polling, but the demographic we have in Maine, the voting demographic we have in Maine, has changed significantly since 2020. There was massive domestic migration during COVID. Lots of people from New York, Massachusetts, Connecticut, you know, escaping the Wuhan bat plague to come live in Maine in the coastal enclaves, and they brought their politics with them. Like 25,000 Democratic voters, mostly baby boomers, relocated to Maine. So it is a different voting block than she faced in 2020. I do expect this to be the closest election that she's ever had, but I would say that she is leading amongst independents, which are 35% to 40% of the voting base in any given election year.
27: That's super interesting. I didn't realize that. You know, you hear about the sort of right of center New Yorkers all fleeing and heading down to Florida and changing the voting makeup for the better in the Sunshine State, but you don't think about people heading north to Maine and maybe changing the culture there. Tell me about this House seat, because as you just mentioned, this House seat in Maine could actually be the difference there for Hakeem Jeffries and Mike Johnson.
28: Yes, it's a very interesting state dynamic we have where the second congressional district is the northern part of the state, rural, poor, conservative. Trump has carried it three consecutive presidential cycles while losing the state broadly. The first district has a total left lunatic in Shelley Pingree. And again, those, you know, baby boomer retirees. But Jared Golden was the incumbent Democrat, a centrist blue dog Democrat, who voluntarily gave up the seat, said D.C. was too partisan for him. He didn't want to be there anymore. He had a primary challenger who was a longtime Secretary of State and state auditor in Matt Dunlap. And so it's an open seat effectively. But former two-term Governor Paul LePage is now running for that seat. I think it's his race to lose. He's very popular in the second congressional district. Again, he's a LePage, a Trump-aligned conservative in a district where Trump is very popular. I think the polling supports him to the extent the polling can be trusted at all. He's probably wow. leading by 4 or 5 points there. It's going to be an important race. And Matt Dunlap, by the way, is the state auditor who received whistleblower tips about Somali welfare fraud a year before that whistleblower came to us, and we blew up the story. And this was a guy who was taking taxpayer money and using it to fund his presidential campaign in Jubaland, Somalia, which involved funding a militia. And now he's claiming that he is you know, some anti-fraud tough guy, when in fact he was ignoring whistleblower complaints like that.
27: So basically, Maine is telling Minnesota to hold their beer while they get their own Somali corruption going on. Incredible. And that House seat that you just mentioned, that's a unicorn moment there. That's a Democrat seat that could flip to Republicans.
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27: You know, I got to give credit to our friends over at Fox Digital. I have a lot of friends who work at Fox Digital, even though in some respects Town Hall and Fox Digital, you know, have some competing concerns. You know, what's good for their website is good for our website. When we do well, they do well. I mean, you know, we're all in this together in our own way. And I want to give credit because they did something phenomenal. They went to a like a food festival or some sort of outdoor fall festival in Tacoma Park, Maryland. For those of you who don't know, here in the D.C. area, we refer to Tacoma Park, Maryland as the People's Republic of Tacoma. Park. It's represented by Jamie Raskin. It's just the most liberal of the most liberal counties, the most liberal city and the most liberal county in Maryland. And it's a perfect microcosm of the politics of the greater D.C. area, especially the virtue signaling liberal white Democrats who live in Tacoma Park in very expensive homes and like to set policy for the rest of us that usually never apply to them. And that's why this is a perfect microcosm of the left in this country. And they did a man on the street interview at this festival and asked people a simple question. Would you give up your home or a room in your home if the government decided that your property is needed to house the unhoused, the homeless, those who, but for the grace of God, go you? And I don't know if they did this on purpose, but they picked every single perfect representative of the crazy, wacky, woke Marxist left. We begin, unironically, with Karen. That's right. Her name is Karen. She has pink hair. She's wearing a pro-Antifa t-shirt. And here's her opinion on this idea.
1: I mean, if we were all doing it, I'd be so gay. Do you know what I mean? And who's coming to me? Is this a decision I'm making through democratic means? Then yes. Yes, I would be so game. If I voted for it, sure.
27: There you go. Let's just stop there for a second. Absolutely. If we're all doing it, if we got to vote for it, if we get to vote on who we get, which, of course, so they put out, they get the virtue signal and say, yes, that's, I would do that. And then they put all these preconditions that they know will never actually occur. They get the credit for putting the yard sign in their lawn that signals how virtuous they are. But they know that it's never going to happen. So it's the perfect storm for Karen. That then brings us to Jaw Blake. Now, Jaw Blake is an African-American dude with sort of Bob Marley dreadlocks and I think macadamia nut lay there that he's wearing. All right, what does Jaw Blake think?
14: Necessarily love it, but I mean, if it was something that was beneficial, I'd at least consider it. I mean, unnecessarily. He said nobody wants what they have to be taken away from them, but there is something to be said about, like, you can set up things so that they're available for everybody.
27: All right, so Jaw Blake gave you the gobbledygook. I'm going to throw as many words out there that make it sound like I have compassion, but ultimately I'm not saying anything kind of answer. But the bottom line is, I don't know if I would love it, he said. So, yeah, count him as a no. Jenny Snyderman is next. And Jenny looks like a school teacher, very, very shortly cropped hair, big blue framed glasses. Here's Jenny's response.
16: I don't want to give it my private property. Are they going to reimburse me fairly? That would be helpful in making my choice.
27: Pause there. That's what's in it for me. Sure. I'd give up my home for the homeless. I mean, yeah, sure. But they're going to pay me for this, right? They're making me the landlord. I get to own it. This is so beautiful. And then we get the Bernie Sanders type. Now, this is, again, part of the, you know, typical demographic. White, I believe, elderly Jewish man who probably, you know, loves Warren Beatty movies and votes socialist whenever possible. Okay, what's Steve's idea?
18: Yeah. But I think the idea of rent stabilization, for example, is an excellent idea. Yeah, you limit the rate of it.
27: As, no, I don't want anyone living in my home. But if we could get rent stabilization so my rent doesn't go up and I can stay here, then I don't have to pay so much. Then I'm fine with it. All right. And then now let's play Find the Republican. Because we got a leprechaun in the crowd. I don't know how Nina slipped through the cracks, but here we go. Take it away, Nina.
18: In order to help people stay in their homes.
19: I think that's a ridiculous idea. It's a fool's errand. The idea that somehow we're going to be better off if the government is in charge of allocating all resources, that sounds not in any way desirable.
27: There you go. That's the conservative Republican who has to live with her neighbors. So she starts speaking her mind and then realizes, oh, I better dial it back here a little bit. I want to try to fit.
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0: With SRN News, I'm Bob Agnew in Washington. Los Angeles' Skid Row under a federal raid. Willie Nelson explains why.
2: The FBI led more than 300 officers in Operation Safe Skid Row, serving dozens of arrests and search warrants on dealers accused of selling hard drugs to homeless people. First Assistant U.S. Attorney Bill Asaley said 23 people were in custody, with others still sought. Prosecutors say the dealers keep stash pads outside the area, drive home in luxury vehicles, and have been operating around California's weak drug laws. Willie Nelson, Washington.
0: KT McFarland, the former deputy national security advisor, says that she is concerned about reports of an outbreak of the plague in Siberia.
17: So what does that mean? Well, obviously we pay attention. We hope it isn't. The Russians aren't going to, they're going to try to cover it up. Hopefully they're a little smarter about how they handle it than the Chinese.
0: The WHO says no case of plague has been registered so far. This is SRN News.
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27: 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Good morning. Coming up in 30 minutes, our regular conversation every week at this time with Katie McFarland, former Deputy National Security Advisor, someone who knows a thing or two about what's going on in the world. We'll talk to her. And then Dustin Grage is also joining us in the next hour. He covers Minnesota politics for Town Hall. And something's happening in Minnesota that should give Republicans a little bit of hope for these elections coming up. We'll get to that in a moment. First, though, Mayor Zoran Kwame Mamdani, thank you very much. Yesterday, on the third anniversary of the October 7th terrorist attacks, the massacre at the hands of Hamas, Zoran Mamdani confirmed every single concern, I would even go so far as to say fear, that many of us had when he was elected mayor of New York City. And there were a lot of concerns and fears that we had about him. But one of them had to do with his insistence that Israel is an apartheid state. Israel doesn't have the right to exist as a Jewish state, that he wants to arrest Benjamin Netanyahu. All of the things that he said to drum up the fervor of the pro-Hamas lunatics who had taken over the Columbia University campus after the October 7th massacre and marched in the streets of New York City and Times Square on a regular basis, waving the flags of terrorist organizations. These are the people that Zoran Mamdani had drummed up into a fervor before the mayor's campaign, during the mayor's campaign. And now we wondered out loud, if he's the mayor of New York, how will he conduct himself on the 25th anniversary of the September 11th attacks in New York? How will he conduct himself and properly represent New Yorkers, all New Yorkers, and for that matter, Americans, on that occasion and on the third anniversary of the October 7th massacre? And, well, we saw him yucking it up and joking and smiling with Alexandria Ocasio-Cortez, insisting on going to the September 11th commemoration, even when the family members of fallen police officers and firemen asked him not to come. We saw how he conducted himself then. And yesterday, well, we saw exactly who this man was as he put out this statement on social media. By the way, where's the video? What do you mean written statement? Hold on a second. When Netanyahu came to give a speech at the UN, you put out a video about it. You produced a whole thing, scripted, with cinematography and a teleprompter to insist that he was a war criminal, and if you could, you would arrest him. But now it turns out that you can't. Gosh, sorry about that campaign promise. I'm sorry that I got all the lunatics screaming in the streets and excited about me going after the big bag Jewish leader when he came to New York. I guess I got that one wrong. But he put out a whole beautifully produced and directed and lit and shot and cinematographed video on it. But for this, he just puts out a written statement. And boy, what a written statement it was. He throws you a bone in the first sentence. This day is profoundly painful for so many New Yorkers. It marks 3 years since the horrific war crimes of October 7th. War crimes. Well, okay, interesting turn of phrase. Why call it a war crime? You know, war crimes are conducted by a legitimate military operation. You know, you have a legitimate country with a legitimate military and a legitimate army that wears uniforms and abides by the Geneva Conventions and the regular rules of warfare. And then if you're a member of that legitimate, regulated military for a nation state, and then you violate those military norms, norms of the Geneva Convention and what have you, then you can deem that a war crime. This is not a war crime. Hamas terrorists are not a legitimate military for a legitimate nation state. They're terrorist thugs. But so even when it sounds like he's acknowledging that Hamas did something terrible on October 7th, he's actually legitimizing these terrorists as some kind of regulated army that falls under the auspices of war crime. It was not a war crime. It was a barbaric act of terrorism. So you have to read these things and understand that when they choose their words, they choose them carefully to convey a message. All right, he continues. On that day, Hamas killed more than 1,100 Israelis. No, they didn't kill them. They murdered them. You see, murder is a word that you use when you're talking about a criminal act of barbarism. Killed is a word you use when you're talking about an act of war. Do you see what he's doing here? And abducted 251 others. No, they didn't abduct them. They kidnapped them and held them hostage. They tortured them. They weren't abducted. We grieve alongside our many friends and neighbors who still carry that unthinkable loss. Why don't you specify exactly who is grieving? Which of your friends and neighbors? How about the Jewish community? He never mentions the word Jewish anywhere in here. That's fascinating. Anyway, that's it. That's it for the touchy-feely, oh, I feel your pain, Israelis or people who support the state of Israel on this third anniversary of October 7th. He's done with that. Over. Now he spends the next 75% of his statement making excuses and rationalizing the terrorist act of October 7th. Here he continues his statement. The suffering did not begin nor end that day. It continued through the Israeli government's devastating ongoing genocide in Gaza, in which it has killed more than 74,000 Palestinians, including more than 21,000. By the way, you hear the 70,000 number thrown around a lot. You know what the source is for the 70,000 Palestinians killed? It could be true. I don't know. But do you know what the source is for it? It's the Hamas Health Ministry, a propaganda arm of the terrorists themselves. And of course, Mamdani and the rest of the media grabs that number and continues to convey it. Even since the so-called ceasefire, more than 1,400 Palestinians have been killed. That suffering has intensified with every Israeli bomb dropped on ambulances waiting outside hospitals, every drone strike targeting a residential building or journalist, and every ship. He goes on and on and on and on and on. The rest of it is all, it could have been written by the Hamas Ministry of Health. The man is a dirtbag, a sleazeball. He has confirmed every concern any normal thinking American had about him being the mayor of New York. The reactions to this were swift and serious. Senator Rick Scott, we know Mayor Mamdani is a terrorist sympathizer, but the fact that he can't give the Jewish people one day to mourn without spreading Hamas propaganda is despicable. Mamdani's administration is an embarrassment to the people of New York and a constant insult to the Jewish community. The best thing he could have done today was to keep his terrorist sympathizing mouth shut. This is why Rick Scott is a friend of this program, and he's welcome here anytime. That's brilliant. That's exactly what needed to be said. Where was Chuck Schumer saying that? Jewish Chuck Schumer from Brooklyn. Where's his opinion of Zohran Mamdani's statement? Speaker Mike Johnson, Mayor Mamdani had an opportunity today to unite New Yorkers on the anniversary of the horrific tragedy of October 7th, where Hamas terrorists, bankrolled by Iran, brutally murdered, raped, and wounded 1,200 innocent people and kidnapped 251 more, including American citizens. But instead, he chose division. Well said, Speaker Johnson. Also, why he's a friend of this program, Senator Cruz, utterly disgraceful. Comrade Mamdani effectively declares a day of mourning for the Hamas terrorists who lost their lives raping and murdering innocent civilians. Just beyond the pale. Friend of the program, Seth Mandel, who is a columnist at Commentary, said, the question is not whether Mamdani's statement is as grotesque as everyone says. Of course it is. The question is whether it was its entire point and that the mayor of New York City is just trying to bait Jews on their day of sorrow. It's all so deeply pathetic. Later in the evening, Zohran Mamdani attended a candlelight vigil at a place of worship in New York City on behalf of the Jewish community and on behalf of the victims of the October 7th massacre. And apparently this is supposed to be some sort of wonderful gesture and token that Mayor Mamdani did, that he went and just stood there silently at the vigil. Okay, fine. Let's give him the benefit of the doubt that he just, I want to be there. I want to pay my respects. I want to be there for the Jewish community, even though he said nothing about the Jewish community in his statement. But here's the problem. The radical, crazy, insane, lunatic, left-wing, pro-Hamas, pro-terrorist, anti-Semitic New Yorkers who helped Zohran Mamdani win the seat in the mayor's office, they were outraged that Mamdani would stand at this candlelight vigil. And, oh, by the way, they said ahead of time that if Mamdani shows up, they were going to be there to scream and heckle him. All right, now think this through for a minute. Yeah, who are the good guys and the bad guys here where the protesters decide that they want to take the occasion of a candlelight vigil for the 1,200-plus dead from the terrorist attack? They want to go there and shout down the people who are praying for the people who were killed, the people who are there to do a candlelight vigil and ask God for some comfort in their grief. These people come and they want to start screaming and protesting those who are trying to mourn the dead. I think we know who the good guys and bad guys are here. You may oppose Israel, but you really want to go out on this day, and instead of treating it like the solemn occasion that it should be, you want to treat it like what? Gaza Liberation Day? Is that what we're really celebrating here? Palestine's great victory and achievement over the evil demonic state of Israel? That's sure what it seems like. But put yourself in Mamdani's place for a minute. You know that if you show up at this candlelight vigil,

0: That's the sound of a candlelight vigil, the solemn prayer service on behalf of the dead and the still mourning, on behalf of the family members who were slaughtered that day. That's the sound of the vigil because Zora Mamdani decided to put out the atrocious, disgusting, despicable statement that he did, and then he decided that he would go grandstand, virtue signal, stand silently during this vigil and make himself the story. What a piece of garbage. I'm sorry. You know what I mean? I don't like to name call. That man and the people who were there aligning themselves with him, piece of garbage. Oh, by the way, after the vigil, Mayor Mamdani finished the evening with a private dinner with Palestinian Americans. You know, doing a little victory.
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3: We've had some great secretaries of state in American history. We've had some pretty lousy secretaries of state in American history, some of them in our lifetime. But our current secretary of state, Marco Rubio, appointed by President Donald Trump, is, he's sort of breaking the mold here in many respects. We're used to a secretary of state traveling abroad and making the case for American foreign policy and diplomacy and defending what America stands for and what our ideals are. But yesterday, in Athens, the cradle of democracy, or the origins of democracy, with a stunning backdrop of the Parthenon behind him as the sun was setting, a golden hour, as the kids like to say, our Secretary of State, Marco Rubio, didn't just defend American policy and American values, principles, and ideals. He defended Western civilization, and he did it at a time and in a place where it desperately needs to be defended. And yes, he chose October 7th to make this case. Let's listen to some of the highlights of this speech together, shall we? Go ahead.
4: Now, I know that to modern ears, what I just described, this way of life may sound odd. It may even sound cruel. The ideal of many ideologies in our time is frankly become a world of perfect safety, a world devoid of risk or failure, where neither the glory of victory nor the shame of defeat. Too often, these days, we build downwards. We design our standards to ensure that no one will lose. We preoccupy ourselves more with the comfort of the worst than the potential of the best. We hold the most exceptional things among us hostage to the average, the ordinary, the mediocre. The men who made the Parthenon, they built upwards. They held that the highest and most noble aspiration in life was to surpass all others, to strive to be the best in all things. The ancient Greek city-states were filled. They were filled with intense passion and rivalry and faction and conflict. But from that constant struggle for distinction, from that came the great flowering of art and philosophy and political and intellectual energy that would transform a collective of Mediterranean cities into the birthplace of the greatest civilization in the world.
3: State Department put out some advance notes on this and said that Secretary Rubio was talking about the stakes for Western civilization. And I know that it's pretty popular these days to just want to focus on what's going on in our country, our economy, our gas prices. I get it. And I focus on that a lot. We should focus on that a lot. But we've got to keep an eye on what's going on here. When you go to Europe, when you go to Athens, Greece, and lay out the foundational basis for Western civilization, and yes, a superior culture and civilization to all that came before it and continues to be superior, when you make that case, you are being America first, because we embody the finish line of Western civilization. For all its cuts and bruises and scars and glory, that's who we are. And that's what Secretary Rubio did. There's more here. Let's go to clip 18.
4: Today, too much of the West has forgotten this quality. Over time, we in the West came to feel ashamed of the very things that made us exceptional. We felt embarrassed that our achievements set us apart from the rest of the world. Our prosperity somehow became a source of guilt. We no longer believed we deserved and had earned our greatness. The word nationalism became a dirty word. And so we tore down our monuments. We condemned our own history. And in too many places, we taught our children to be ashamed of the countries they would inherit. In the process, we opened our borders and outsourced our industry and allowed our militaries to wither and to decay. And with every passing year, we seem to outsource more of our sovereignty, transferring our decisions to global bureaucracies far beyond the reach of our control.
3: Be clear, when he says we and our, yes, he's talking about the United States of America, but he's talking about Europe as well and the European Union, everything that he just laid out there. And on this day, on October 3rd, on the anniversary of the Islamic terrorist attack against Israel, on the same day that here at home in the United States, we arrested an 18-year-old homegrown ISIS sympathizer from Muslim Somali refugees, on the same day that the United States is leading a military effort against the leading state sponsor of Islamic terrorism on the planet, the Republic of Iran, Marco Rubio went there. He called it out. This is clip 21.
4: Who goes down with the ship? This is wholly different from what we see even now. For example, from fanatics like the radical mullahs of Iran, whose cult of death hails child suicide bombers as national heroes and portrays martyrdom as an end to itself. Our heroes may be willing to die for their cause, but our heroes do not worship death. It is precisely because we value life that we come to recognize the heroism in those who would sooner sacrifice it than to betray their principles. Now, we take the West conception of these things, heroism, honor, duty, we take these things for granted. We assume that these somehow are universal to all people in all times and in all places. They are not. They are the product of a distinct character.
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3: Breaking news this hour at Town Hall. I'm Bob Agnew in Washington. The World Health Organization said yesterday that Russia's State Health Regulatory Committee had confirmed the death of a worker at a lab
10: that deals with plague in Siberia. However, what's really at issue now is not that, but whether or not Russia is doing its reporting as it is supposed to do, according to WHO guidelines. KT McFarland's a former deputy national security advisor.
11: But the one thing I kept thinking is, wow, is that something that actually potentially brings Putin down? If he can't manage this, if it is a biological weapon, if it is some kind of new plague, and he doesn't tap it down and get it under control and somehow it spreads, this could be a real nail in Putin's coffin.
10: Under the World Health Organization's international health regulations, countries are expected to promptly notify the WHO of events that may constitute a public health emergency of international concern. That includes unusual disease outbreaks, novel pathogens, or incidents that could spread internationally. Some political analysts say the country could be heading for a major realignment and that the 2030 census may bring it all into sharper focus.
12: Analysts point to population shifts toward the South and West, arguing they could reshape congressional representation and electoral influence in the next decade. Some also see the trend as part of a broader rise in Christian conservative and populist politics, with possible effects as soon as the 2028 election. The forecast remains debated, but the stakes of the next census are already drawing attention. I'm Bill Alexander reporting.
10: Southern California bracing for more coastal flooding as Tropical Storm Rachel threatens the Southwest. The National Weather Service has issued a coastal flood warning through this afternoon with a high surf advisory with waves up to 7 feet. Eight structures along the coast of Long Beach have been deemed to be unsafe because of high surf. More on these stories at Town Hall.
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23: Hey, is the struggle to keep our heads above water keeping us in the shallow end of the pool? Let's talk about it with Angie Smith on Steve Brown, etc.
24: He's an old white guy, an author, broadcaster, and seminary professor who's sick of religion. And he's brought friends. Please welcome Steve Brown, etc.
23: Hey, we're so glad you're here. We understand that it is a gift of extreme importance for you to give an hour of your life to this. And we work very hard to make it worthwhile, so you should be thankful, too. In case you're wondering, I'm Steve, the aforementioned old white guy. Matthew Porter, our executive producer, is here. Recently, as Matthew was tucking his youngest into bed, his son said he was worried about school.
25: Mm-hmm.
23: And you responded?
25: All I said was, instead of worrying about school, think about scary clowns.
23: Under the bed.
25: And I think it worked. Poor
23: our producer Jeremy's in the little glass booth. Jeremy says controversial musician Kid Rock is coming out with a Christian album. Just like it's, I can't believe I'm going to read this.
25: I can't wait.
23: Just like it says in the Gospel of Luke, even the rock will cry out.
25: Wow.
26: I'm in the Bible.
27: Oh, my God.
26: I'm still in the Bible.
28: Dwayne Johnson is next.
27: Matthew.
23: And our one-man IT department, John Myers, is in the tech bunker. John's developing a new app. It detects when someone is telling you about the bad thing that happened after they ignored your advice. Then it alerts you to keep your mouth shut. And Dr. George Bingham is the president of Key Life. Speaking of new apps, George says there's a new version of the Key Life app, and it's coming up soon. Really?
28: Yeah.
23: That's the
28: Not
23: other
28: a joke.
23: One. I was looking for the punchline.
26: Oh,
23: there was
26: exciting news.
23: Yeah. It really is.
28: Yeah.
23: The old one didn't work.
28: Yeah.
25: It's working fine. We always try to make things better.
23: I found out that most changes are not for the best.
28: Yeah.
23: But we'll see. Check it out. Keep your eye out for it. And Kathy Wyatt is a soft, feminine side of the program. And Kathy, I know it's mid-October. Is it too early to try out some Christmas cookie recipes?
27: Not at all. I made my list the other day.
23: Okay.
27: I did.
23: Guys, we have a great guest. And I was commenting before the broadcast, I'm reading her book, and I don't know if I've ever read a book that so bonded with the reader As I read it, I was blushing because she had been talking to my friends. But there's this kind of getting to you where you live and knowing what you're going through and cutting slack for you. Angie Smith is a best-selling author. She's a Bible teacher, a speaker. She holds a PhD in developmental psychology, and we all fully expect to be fixed when this hour is over. She's written numerous popular Bible studies and books, and her latest book, which I hold in my nicotine-stained fingers or hand, is titled Into the Deep: Finding Relief from Pressure, Exhaustion, and the Need to Perform in a Shallow World. And believe me, you're going to love this book. Did you, you've been there and done that and have the T-shirt, right? I mean, you're not speaking as an outsider of the human race.
0: I am not. This one came straight from the heart and from a lot of hard experiences. Thanks for being so kind about it, too. I appreciate your words.
23: Oh, I'm a very kind person. Most people don't think so, but I'm glad you picked up on that.
0: Well, you know,
23: as I was reading your book, you know, I hadn't really thought about this much. I've done everything you say they've done. And I'm still not a spiritual giant, and I'm still trying to please people. I don't go on social media because when you're old, you're already angry about being old, and it takes very little to tick you off, so I don't do that. But almost everything you said, man, I've read the contemplatives. I have done the retreats. I've even preached the sermons on it, but I'm still here. And still drowning, and still trying. So, what am I to do? That would be your.
0: Yeah, that's a great question. You should read the book.
23: I knew sounds you were like you're well say on your that, way. Right? Just read the stupid book, okay?
0: Now let's talk about something else.
23: Listen, explain the problem. The difficulty to which you address your book, and then we'll talk about it.
0: Yeah. Well, this one, like I said, it came from the heart. It's been many years in the making, and I did want to have a PhD before I wrote it. I felt like I wanted to be able to back it up with some credentials, but the heart of it is just thinking through, you know, some of the patterns in your life, which often come from childhood, and trying to understand some of the ways that you're being held back and why you're exhausted and why you are, exactly like you said, feeling like you have to perform, might be a perfectionist. It's all of these things that we learned and have been doing for a lot of years. And hopefully it helps people recognize them and sort through the way that they've been living their lives and why they're exhausted from it. So, yeah, this one definitely, yeah. This one took it out of me. So. As a writer.
23: You know, I like, by the way, you're the only author we ever had that admitted she got a PhD so she could sell books. But I think that's cool. But the thing that I liked about your book is that you don't make false promises. You don't say, look, I can fix it. There are some things you can do. And if you do them, you're not going to have this problem. You don't lie that way. You're very realistic. This is going to be helpful, but it's not going to fix it, right?
0: Yeah, that's right. Yeah, and I do like to have practical things in there as well. But you're exactly right. And I didn't want to make a promise I couldn't keep because we're never going to do this perfectly, right? But I do think we can make progress. And I think for each person, it's about their relationship with the Lord. It's about the way that they're understanding their past and even their present. Everyone's in such a different situation in life. Luckily for you, Steve, you're not dealing with the social media epidemic that we are in right now, but a lot of people are. So, but yeah, I didn't want it to be something where I said you're going to come out of this perfect, but I do hope people feel different on the other side of it.
23: That's so good. I think personally that a lot of Christian books promise more than they can deliver.
0: Yeah.
23: And while you don't say so, in you hint at it in your book suggests that that just makes the problem worse. You know, we do what they say and we find out they don't know what they're talking about. It didn't fix it. And that's not just my cynicism. I'm a cynical old preacher, but that's a fact that books promise more than they deliver. And pagans do that too. Mm-hmm. You know, all the self-help books, they're nonsense too. So I found it refreshing and delightful that you didn't do that in your book. Listen, contrast shallow and deep.
0: Yeah, well, shallow, I mean, exactly what you're saying. Shallow is kind of we're living our lives, we're not acknowledging that anything's wrong. Some of us are white-knuckling it, and we're just trying to get to the other side. And it takes a little bit more than a surface-level self-help book to really understand where the problem came from, why we're still struggling with it, and to know the source that can fix things, and also how to approach the source, which, of course, is the Lord. So, yeah, that's it.
23: And so going deep has to do with God, not techniques.
0: That's exactly right. And I love the way you said that earlier, because I do think a lot of quote-unquote self-help books are more along the lines of, I feel stressed because I'm so busy, and they say, schedule fewer things. You know, it's these things that sound practical, but they're not dealing with the issue at all. The issue is what happens in the deep, below the surface, and really understanding why we're hurrying, why we're pretending. And I think the only change that can truly make a difference comes from understanding that there are things underneath the surface that we need to talk about, think about, and change.
23: You know, one of the good things about your book is that you straighten out some lies that people have believed about God. I mean, you're really into grace and mercy, and you get that about God. Most of us think, you know, that God's ticked. And you got to work at pleasing him. And you say, stop that. And we're going to explore that in detail on the other side of the break. The book is your problem, not the book, what she addresses. And it's my problem. And it's a problem with all Christians and believers. There's something about religion that'll make you weird and uptight, sometimes angry and condemning. And this book is going to help. It's going to really help. 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
2: Hey, thanks for joining us. We're talking to author Angie Smith, and her new book is called Into the Deep, Finding Relief from Pressure, Exhaustion, and the Need to Perform in a Shallow World.
8: Angie, love that I'm coming across this book. We have four kids, middle school to high school, on busy weekdays, and then Saturdays getting up at 4 a.m. to go to cross-country meets. So you talk about pressure, exhaustion, like, yes, yes, yes. And so I'm reading through, and you're like, you know, obviously committing to less, you know, step in the right direction, but that's not really getting into the heart. I'm like, shoot, yeah. Okay. I still want partial credit. I'm Mr. Partial Credit Guy. I'm like, all right.
9: Okay, okay.
8: You're a teacher. You're like, okay, partial credit given.
9: I'll give you that.
8: All right. Bigger picture. There's something different than that. That's the real solution. What's the first step towards going deeper with God?
9: This is a great question. Well, what you were just talking about is a really common epidemic, right? We've got a million places to be. And back in the day, you know, a few generations before me, don't make a joke, Steve, because I know it was on the tip of your tongue. But a little bit, a few generations, maybe one above me, it was a status symbol to be doing nothing. If you could just kind of hang out at home, it meant you'd made it, right? Have a drink, relax. It meant that you were successful. And that has totally shifted. So now it's a status symbol to be busy all the time. Oh, yeah. Everyone wants to be with me. I have a million places to go, right? So all of us keep our schedules really full. But your question, as far as going into the deep, I think, again, why do we do that? So for that specific example, we're going to be busy. That's just the way it was. Jesus was busy when he was here, but that is not the same as being rushed and feeling like you're constantly rushing. So for me, why is it that I rush? Why do I feel like I need to be busy? In my own life, I started realizing it was because there were things I just didn't want to deal with when I was still. If I could keep things on my calendar and I had places to go and people to be seeing, I felt like I was doing my job. And it was when I slowed down that I started processing the things that were really hard. So I think a lot of us do that. Some of us do it because it makes us feel like we're successful at what we're doing. I'm a great parent if, right, I get my kid to this and I get my kid to this and I'm running around and I'm trying to make dinner really quickly. And we feel that like we're energized by that. I think it changes as you get older and depending on what your family situation is. But again, the surface level is just saying I'm really busy. And underneath that is why do I keep myself this busy? And when are the parts of my day that I feel really rushed, which I do think is different.
10: Mm-hmm. Angie, you talk about in the book, you're talking about the fact that self-worth isn't earned, it's received. And I'd like for you to kind of expand on that a little bit for our listeners. I think for those of us who think in terms of, if I can just do one more thing, if I can just keep one more plate spinning, which really does show that I really am very organized and very disciplined and, you know, and on, and they can be good things.
9: Sure.
10: I think we feel like we're earning and the bad part, and it's not just that we're earning the respect of people that we're, I think it goes farther than that. We're earning God's approval.
9: Right.
10: That he's more pleased with us at that point. So
9: yes.
10: If it's not, earned and it's received, we obviously need to have a change in our thinking and how we approach that. Can you kind of unpack that a little bit?
9: Sure. Well, worth, I mean, I think we can probably see it all around us. Everything comes down to comparison. You're looking at the rest of the pew to tell you who you are as a Christian. You are looking at all the women next to you who are moms to see how well you're parenting. You're looking online at people's lives and you're thinking, I don't understand how that person is allowed to just leave their jobs and go on vacations like 8 times a year. I don't know how they afford that. Also marriage, like they look like they've really got it together. And so my worth becomes based on where I fall in the totem pole of what everyone else is doing. And that's exhausting, but it also gives us a sense of control. It also helps us feel like we've got a say in it. And I can keep busy and keep proving my worth through whatever avenue that is. And it's changed in my life to different categories depending on where I was. But I have to be really careful, just as on a more personal note, I feel like I struggle with a lot of anxiety and depression, and I have since I was a very, very, very young girl. And I think that as far as worth, I was raised growing up to make everyone happy. That was my job. Like, make sure everyone's laughing, make sure everyone in the room is happy. That's what Angela did to be loved when she was 8 years old. We all did something, right? That was what I did. And so I saw my worth as being the person who's able to fulfill that for other people. So even still, I battle that, and it has caused a lot of this anxiety and depression when I feel like I can't do that well enough. And I walk away and I have a million thoughts about what I said and what I shouldn't have said. And did I talk too much? And did I explain myself well enough? And so it's easy to see how our worth came from a pattern in childhood that was good. I mean, originally it was like, I'm learning how to do the thing. This is where I fit in. This is what I'm good at. This is what I get praised for. It's a survival strategy, honestly, when you're super young. But then what happens is it tells you who you are. You start to believe who you've been told you are before you know who you are, and so you believe it. And it isn't until much later when you have an encounter with God and you start to believe that what he says about you is true, that you can challenge the things that you've learned. But like we said in the first segment, it doesn't go away right away. It's not an easy habit to break. They're deeply ingrained patterns. So I don't know that there is a harder question to live out, then what is my true worth? And how do I take a step every day believing that more and more?
10: Well, and I liked what you said before, because when you do stop and quit spinning the plates or doing all the things that you do, and you have to sit and you be quiet, mm-hmm. that's really scary. I mean,
9: yeah.
10: That can be really scary, because that's when the things start coming into your mind that you really don't want to think
9: that's
10: about.
9: Right.
10: So if you just, find another plate, yep. you don't have to think about it. So, yeah.
2: That's profound. We are, in a sense, all of us, assigned a role when we're children. And once you can find out the role to which you have been given, or you have been given, you've defined a major. I was a fixer. My dad was a drunk, so I fixed things. Mm-hmm. And when you become a pastor and you got a lot of people and you try to fix that many people, it'll drive you nuts. Yeah. But frankly, I was very good at it. Most of them have been fixed.
11: And you have been driven nuts.
2: And that explains a lot about me. Guys, you got to get this book because you need it. I don't. I'm ordained. But you need it. The title of the book is Into the Deep, Finding Relief from Pressure, Exhaustion, and the Need to Perform in a Shallow World. This is hard work. So we're going to take a nap, have some milk and cookies, and then we're going to come back. Don't you dare go anywhere.
12: With SRN News, I'm Bob Agnew in Washington. The World Health Organization says Russia's state health regulator confirmed the death of a lab worker at a plague research facility in Siberia, but the WHO notes that no case of plague has been registered, and a lab worker at that plague research institute in Siberia got sick and later died in an undisclosed set of circumstances on October 2nd. A dietary supplement for babies has been voluntarily recalled. That's due to its alcohol content. Pacific Health Sciences announced this week the company is voluntarily recalling one lot of its Baby's Magic Tea brand Baby Sleep Gripe Water. That's after FDA testing identified undeclared alcohols within the product. Several companies are recalling broccoli seeds sold online nationally after a contaminated supplier lot was linked to a multi-state salmonella outbreak. The FDA said that all the products trace back to a single bulk seed lot. This is SRN News.
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2: 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I mean, it's not as good as Steve Brown, but it's close.
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16: Angie, one of the quotes I'd be interested in you reacting to, as risky as it is, the avoidance of conflict is quite possibly one of the greatest obstacles of our ability to live authentic, deeply rooted lives. How have you seen that fit into the idea of getting into the deep?
9: Oh, I've done so many of these, and nobody has asked me about the conflict part yet. And I'm really hoping I can get away with it.
16: Okay, don't yell at me.
9: No, it's something that, I mean, based on what I said a little bit earlier, this is one of the areas that's the hardest for me. And growing up, I wouldn't say that conflict was modeled super well in that. And again, I will talk about everything in my life. I'm not too shy to go into details, but my mom struggled with a lot of mental illness. And so in my home, there were a lot of unwritten rules. And one of them was you can't have bigger feelings than anyone else in the room, mostly usually meaning my mom. And so conflict, I was taught, never results in something better. It would turn into conversations like, you've really hurt your mother. And it would be days of just, how could you do that? So, you know, the fallout wasn't worth the disagreement. And so I would rage. I mean, I would do things like that. But there was never a time where I really learned how to do conflict appropriately. I'm not going to speak for other people who learned about conflict in much worse ways, because there are plenty of those people who learned that conflict meant pain, possibly physical, emotional. Conflict is a really tricky subject, but something that I've tried to learn over the years is to be with people who can teach me how to do that well, and who can show me that everything doesn't fall apart when you disagree about something. But in honesty, that is still something that I'm so sensitive about. And I had a friendship where there was a conflict and I didn't feel like it was anything really intense. And our friendship kind of faded away. To be honest, I don't even think the two were related, but in my mind, it was this replaying of a pattern that I had gotten really used to. And I have someone in my life now, a dear friend who I've been close to for several years. And we were sitting at the pool one day and I was talking about that situation that had happened. And she just looked at me and said, "Hey, Angie, just so you know, you can test it out with me. You can practice with me. If something goes wrong, we're going to sit and we're going to talk about it. Okay. That's what we're going to do. And I'm going to promise you that at the end, everything's going to be okay. So I want you to practice." And
2: what a gift.
17: Yes.
9: I know. I kind of laughed in the moment because it was so unfamiliar to me. It was so foreign. And you know, that feeling you get sometimes when you know you disagree and you're like, I'm not going to say anything. It's just going to cause problems. And so I've started practicing that. And lo and behold, she's not my friend anymore. No, until I get engaged.
16: And she's floating in the pool.
9: She walked out from the pool. We're done. No, I mean, it's a great thing. And I think even trying to be that for one another, just saying, hey, I mean, she looked at me, she's like, I'm not going anywhere. So let's relearn it. Let's, you know, and she had kind of dysfunctional relationships with her parents. And so we'll do that. Sometimes we'll go on a walk and I'm like, okay. And she's like, yeah, we're good. Let's keep talking. Here we go. And it's been really healing for me. But yeah, I thought that was such a sweet gift to give someone. And I want to do that for other people. So if anyone wants to talk about their conflicts, now's a great time. Go ahead.
16: Yeah.
2: You know, I was thinking when you were talking about that, that even if it makes problems, even if it hurts friendships, maybe it's important that you take a stand, because it's saying, I'm not going any longer to be what you're trying to force me to be. I'm going to be different. And if you can't deal with that, then it's going to be hard to walk together. Most of the time, it's better to do it your way. But sometimes it's important in a godly and Christian way to make an obscene gesture and just say, I'm not going to play that game anymore. And sometimes it's worth the price you have to pay to do that.
9: Yep. That's right. That's a really good point. I think a lot of people don't want to deal with that in their lives, and they'd rather go along with it. Sort of like me, they'd rather just make sure we're keeping status quo. I'm not ruffling too many feathers. And there are certain times where, regardless of what the quote unquote fallout might be, this is just not something healthy for us to be in. And we have to draw a boundary line.
2: And that's hard.
9: It is hard.
2: You know, we all have this desire to be loved, and we'll sell our soul. We'll love anything that loves us back and be whatever they need for us to be. And that's a sin. And then you have to repent. You're going to love this book. You really are. It is so wise and so understanding and gentle. Angie has this way of bringing you gradually into an understanding that will really make a difference in your life. This would be a great study for a small group in your church. It's titled Into the Deep, Finding Relief from Pressure, Exhaustion, and the Need to Perform in a Very Shallow World. We've got more of this, and if you miss it, you'll be sorry.
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16: And it will be on the test.
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1: The Bible says, "The eyes of the Lord run to and fro throughout the whole earth to show himself strong on behalf of those who love and trust him." 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
2: Age. Don't let anyone know anything about you. You're going to have a much more successful career. So that's what he had been doing for years and years and years. And the night that the trick went wrong, he was actually shot. And he, in the midst of dying on stage, said, "Oh my God, something has gone wrong. Close the curtain." It's the only words he ever spoke on stage and were in English. Huh. His dying thought was, "I don't want them to know who I really am behind this mask that I lived for my entire life." And it's a dramatic example, but it is exactly how we live. We've finally gotten to a point where we figured out what we need to do to present ourselves to the world. And that could change depending on who we're with and what the situation is. But some of us would rather die than let other people know who they really are. Oh, and I like to say, I mean, the truest form of this for me and the most honest version is, I want you to know everything about me and exactly who I am until it's the things that I don't want you to know about me and all the things that I really am.
3: Yeah.
2: And so a lot of us feel like we're vulnerable and we share all these things and people know us. And the truth of the matter is we're not really known. There's a version of ourselves that's known, and it's hard because that's the one that gets fed. And so there's more of a discrepancy between who people think we are and applaud and love and the person we know we are. And then the farther that gap gets, the harder it is to know who we are. And then also there's a grief that comes alongside of that, that you are always pretending because no one knows who's really behind there.
4: So the older you get, I mean, literally the older you get, the longer you live that way, the more, the more difficult it's going to be to ever. I mean, it's one thing to be 30 years old and living like that and having, you know, a few people around you that they think that's who you are. But when you get to be really old like us, you know, and you've lived your whole life like that. Wow. Oh, my gosh. That's really depressing.
2: Well, okay, good.
5: Thanks a lot.
2: Buy the book.
5: Sure,
2: you'll also
5: you sure
2: be
5: lifted the joy of the program.
4: Love lifted me.
5: Is there hope for the old?
2: Gosh.
5: By the way, I bet that guy ticked off the whoever shot the gun. I bet there was something before it happened. And it wasn't an accident.
2: Was.
5: Great story, though.
2: Someone
5: I just
2: loaded.
5: Stole it.
2: It might have been her. It might have been the one.
5: Right.
2: Story with that, too, to be honest.
6: Well, you mentioned getting older. You know, actually, I just turned 50 last year. And
2: so am I.
6: Yes. All right. Well,
2: exactly,
6: tell me if this
2: 50.
6: Resonates with you.
5: Once she handles it better than you do, though.
6: Clearly. Clearly. The one change that I have not expected that just has kind of descended is when somebody.
5: There are
6: somebody's,
5: a lot of things that descend.
6: There's a lot of things. It's, in fact, it's all going downhill slowly.
4: Every bit of it.
6: There's kind of, in a healthy way, this thing that occurs more where somebody says something or something happens, and I'll be like, nope, I'm just going to say it. And it's just going to sound maybe more direct. And I really am not coming from being angry or disappointed. But I'm just going to say, disagree with that.
2: Yeah.
6: Or that's not okay. And it's just kind of this mantle has descended. And I think that's that could be a healthy thing of like, I'm going to say it. I'm going to have the maybe challenging in marriage context. You're like, you know what? You could not say this and be guaranteed, you know, landing the airplane on your day and it's going to be great. And I'm like, No, I think I want to say this, and hopefully we process it. And but because the keeping things smooth at the risk at the exclusion of honesty and openness, that's not setting a good path.
5: Angie,
2: no, it's
5: you
2: not.
5: Really, you this has to be intentional, doesn't it? I mean, you can't just drift it, because if we're not intentional, it'll get worse.
2: Yeah, it will. And we'll know that, but we won't know how to fix it. You know, we have that

0: sense of like something's wrong, close the curtain. Like we have that sense of I've been pretending so much and something has gone wrong. But I agree with you, and I think as far as not even just speaking your mind, but being willing to say, yeah, that's not really where I land on that. And sometimes we make it so much bigger in our minds that like
1: Yeah.
0: this is going to be a disaster if I disagree. This is going to, again, cause conflict. It's going to, could end a friendship or whatever it is. And going back to the idea of practicing, I do think it's good to have people around you where you can sort of like
1: Yeah.
0: build that muscle. You know what I mean? It doesn't, because sometimes people swing to the other end and they're like, no, I, you know, they just haven't done it their whole lives. And so they haven't practiced it.
1: Kind of,
0: But
1: yeah.
0: yeah, your spouse. Apparently, I practiced that a lot with my husband.
2: Yeah. Angie, we're out of time. I hate this. I don't know why we can't have a podcast instead of a radio talk show. Because we
1: What
2: have
1: a
2: the
1: thought.
2: constraints of. You are a delight. And it's been fun having you for this hour.
0: I love this. Thank
2: And
0: you.
2: thank you for writing the book. It's going to make a difference in a whole lot of lives. And Angie, this is the place where you say, and Steve, thank you for having me.
0: And Steve, thank you for having me.
2: That's great. Guys, we're going to come back and tell you who we're going to do it unto next week. But for now, write this down, the title, Angie Smith, Into the Deep, Finding Relief from Pressure, Exhaustion, the Need to Perform in a Shallow World.
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2: What a great hour. And you know, you got to get the book because in an hour, you can only scratch the surface. But this book is profound in many ways. We all live lives where we're under pressure, we're playing games, we're doing, and that's especially true in religion. You got to be, this isn't a negative view of the church. I love the church. As Augustine said, the church is a whore, but she's my mother. And I have so much gratefulness for the people of God. But we need, instead of forcing people into molds and forcing people to be something they're not, we need to be an agent of freedom in the church, where we say, when you come to this place, it's the only place on the face of the earth where you can come and take your mask off. But we don't do that so much. In fact, we provide the masks at a cost. And the cost is our souls, not in a salvation sense, but in the sense of how we live. God created you, and you're the only person created that way. And if you try to copy everybody else, you kind of mess up the creation he gave. And so this book encourages you to be real, to run to Jesus, who defines you the way you really are, who likes you and doesn't force you into the mold that everybody else you know forces you into, to end with a preposition. And Christians ought to be the people who give freedom to other Christians. And if you're a pagan and not a believer and you're watching this or listening to this program, you're not any better. They do that at Rotary Club too. And they do that certainly in the higher halls of academia. We're better at it than you because we're smarter than you. But we need to be agents that take what Angie teaches in this book and makes it real to each other. Okay. Who's going to be here next week?
1: Next week, our friend Gavin Ortlund is going to be here. And we've been sort of making fun of book titles over the past few weeks that are either too long or too short. This one's pretty average in length. Why Christianity Makes Sense. It's the second title, A Book About Jesus. I thought that was pretty helpful. The Mysteries of the World and the Longings in Your Heart.
2: It's going to be a great hour. Hour of apologetics. So ask your pagan friends to join you. It'll be good for them, and they'll be better for it. Between now and then, don't do anything we wouldn't, and that gives you a wide, wide berth.
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12: Breaking news this hour at Town Hall. I'm Bob Agnew in Washington. Is Russia hiding the truth about a possible case of the plague in Siberia? It is not confirmed, but the WHO says that they have gotten a report of a plague research worker dying in Siberia, and that means that WHO regulations passed in 2005 mandates that Russia should be very specific in informing the world body of any events that may constitute a public health emergency. Some security analysts warning that tensions over Britain's approach to Islamist groups could strain its relationship with the United States. We get more on that from correspondent Ron Taylor.
13: In a recent Wall Street Journal piece, Dominic Green argues that alleged activity by Iran-linked and Hamas figures in Britain, alongside concerns about the Muslim Brotherhood, raises questions about security cooperation. It also points to reports of U.S. B-1 bombers being relocated from a British base as a sign of growing unease. The claims and their implications remain contested, but analysts say any erosion of intelligence sharing between close allies could carry serious consequences. Ron Taylor reporting.
12: President Trump is calling for new leadership in Kiev.
14: Speaking to reporters Saturday, Trump reacted to Zelensky's criticism it would only prolong the war in Ukraine.
15: I suggest they get a new leader who can make a deal, because he could have made many deals that for some reason he never does. And let me go a step further. If I were president, you wouldn't have ever had that war. That war would have never started.
14: Trump made the comment as he was departing the White House Saturday for a GOP rally in Tennessee. On Friday, Trump said Russia will immediately supply over 300,000 tons of diesel fuel to the American and global marketplace after he concluded what he called a highly successful discussion with Russian President Vladimir Putin. Trump called it a great announcement for diesel prices for Americans. I'm Lisa Carton.
12: More on these stories at Town.
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19: Good afternoon, everyone. This is Joe H. Flores, JD, MBA. Welcome to the Joe Knows Medicare radio show. 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It's Medicare open enrollment. The annual enrollment period is going on right now. 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Not everyone gets their letter, or maybe you haven't read the letter yet. 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Licensed in California and 33 states throughout our country. And I am getting business in different states. You know, people are moving out of state or those are coming out of state, moving into California. Usually it's the other way around. People are leaving California. But I help people in their transitions and looking for coverage. Okay, so never a consultation fee. Okay, I get paid by the insurance companies. And you know what? I got that this week. I've been on the radio and I'm on TV and, you know, through advertisements. And people think I'm going to charge them a consultation fee. They're all, how much do I owe you? I'm all, nothing. I'm all, you can make me dinner if you want. Bag of lemons. But now I get paid by the insurance companies. Whether you enroll with me or not, of course I want you to enroll with me. You know, that's how I get paid by the insurance companies. But there's not an obligation. And you get a whole bunch of consultation and bad jokes along the way. And I help people every day. And you know what? The phones are ringing. I've run 32 years in business. And I have a big book of business and I run an agency. That agency is called Flores and Associates Insurance Services out of Roseville. But I have clients all over Northern California, some are out of state, but mainly Northern California. And we serve our Medicare beneficiaries. So I'll tell you more about what's going on as far as training, a big meeting on Monday, which I'll get into a little bit. But anyway, you know, my license number is 0C47455. And there is a disclaimer from Medicare. And the disclaimer is that I don't have all the health plans in your service area. For further information, you can always contact 1-800-MEDICARE or go to medicare.gov. Okay, so that's the end of the disclaimer. And love what I do, everyone. You know, especially, it's kind of a weird reaction. It's super, super busy, but I dig it. You know, the body takes a hit, but it's cool. I'm on an adrenaline rush all the way till December 7th is the cutoff for Medicare Advantage. You know what I do on December 8th? I sleep in. So don't call me December 8th. You know, not in the morning, maybe in the afternoon. But yeah, it's adrenaline rush. And then I kind of crashed for a couple days. And there's a lot of people that miss their deadline. If your plan is leaving, they have an extended enrollment period called a special enrollment period. If you are impacted by a plan leaving or reduction, it's called a service area reduction. But we want to make sure you have coverage for January, but they give you some extra time to pick a plan. Okay. So let's talk about it. Okay. This is what's going on, everyone. So the annual notice of change. I talk about this pretty much every week. It's used to be a letter. Now it's like a booklet. It announces changes. That's, you know, what's going on, right? A lot of people don't read it because they're not aware or they got signed up for an email and they never got the email. Okay, so very important. So that's the first thing you want to do is look for your annual notice of change. It was due by October 1st from your current insurance carrier. I'm talking about Medicare Advantage or your prescription drug plan. All right, so I'm going to go county by county. Okay, so let's talk about Sacramento. Okay, now in the Medicare world, there's Medicare Parts A and B, hospital and medical. All right, once you have A and B, you either pick a Medicare supplement. And the Medicare supplements have been going up in costs, you know, and the premiums have been increasing every year. With a Medicare supplement, you're able to self-refer to doctors in and out of the area. And you're going to need a Part D program, a prescription drug plan. Okay, so let's talk about Medicare supplement and prescription drug plans. Okay, so a Medicare supplement if you are losing your Medicare Advantage plan called Part C, look out for that letter, because now you are guaranteed issue for a Medicare supplement with no medical questions. But you need to hold on to that letter, everyone, your annual notice of change letter or booklet, because that's your ticket to get a Medicare supplement without medical questions, without answering medical questions for underwriting. Okay, it's called guaranteed issue. So some people, they don't want an HMO anymore. They want a Medicare supplement. They want doctors in and out of the area. Or maybe a long time ago, you picked a Medicare Advantage plan. Now there's been a change in health or a doctor that's recommended and you can't go because you're on an HMO. So it's a window of opportunity, everyone. Extremely important. Okay. If you are losing your coverage with Medicare Advantage or there's a substantial change in your premium or benefits, call me because you might qualify for a Medicare supplement without underwriting. Okay. If you're super healthy, yeah, I can probably just answer the medical questions and you'll get in, you know, for January 1st. But if you do have pre-existing conditions, now is your window of opportunity. Sometimes people are, you know, unfortunately, they are in a skilled nursing facility and the facility prefers Medicare supplement over Medicare Advantage. You know, I had one this week like that. So they're waiting for a January 1st effective date. So I did have that phone call earlier with a daughter of a Medicare beneficiary. So look out for that window of opportunity to change from Medicare Advantage to Medicare supplement. And I'm pretty good in looking for exceptions to the rule. A lot of people are not aware that that's available for them to switch out of Medicare Advantage. They think it's forever. Okay, so I'm always looking for an exception to the rule. And that's one of them. Okay, if your plan is leaving or making substantial changes to the Medicare Advantage plan. Okay, so that's Medicare supplement. Okay, now with the Medicare supplement, you're going to have to get a Part D prescription plan. Okay, now that is going through a bunch of changes, everyone. There are national companies. Okay, I don't mention names of the companies on the show. I don't want to get bad, angry emails from the corporate reps. But anyway, there are national companies that offer Part D prescription plans, and they're leaving. Okay, they're not staying in the business. Happened last year a little bit, but now there's a big one dropping their Medicare beneficiaries. And those letters have gone out because I'm getting phone calls. Okay, so in that situation, you know, if I get a list of your prescriptions, it's all privacy protected through HIPAA. You know, I got to be careful. But if you're willing to share the name of your prescription, the dosage, how many pills or tablets you're taking per day, you know, if it is in fact a tablet or a capsule, okay, the pharmacy that you prefer, or if you take the brand or generic version of that prescription. So I run a report for you, okay? No costs. And pro bono, too. I don't get paid for these, guys. They cut us out a couple years ago. So it's no commission. I'm doing it just to help the community, help my current clients. And if you're listening to the show, I'll be glad to help you. I run a report for you. Pro bono, free, okay? And I'll provide a report for you. And basically, I go to medicare.gov and run a report for you. Okay. You know what I'm going to start doing? I haven't done Google reviews. I need it. I'm behind the bandwagon. I went to this AI workshop with the Roseville Chamber. I got to do reviews. And so if I'm not earning a commission, I'm going, hey, I'm helping you out. Can you do a nice review for me? I think that's fair, right? Yeah, it's fair. I know, because it takes like 45 minutes for a typical case. Sometimes it's like pages of prescriptions. It's like, oh man. But I help anyone, guys. I'm 32 years in business. I'm going to help you. I'll run a report. Sometimes it's super easy. I did one last night. It was 8:30. It was 8. She goes, I don't know. I can't process. I go to bed at 8:30. I'm all okay. I have a half hour window. I did it in a half hour. So she had two prescriptions. I ran a report and she's ready to enroll on October 15th, because I can't enroll anyone on the new prescription plan until October 15th. I could talk about it. I could provide a quote, but the actual enrollment won't be until October 15th, but she's good to go. Okay. So I found her prescription before 8:30 last night. Okay. So she's taken care of. She's a current client of mine too. So I was glad to help her. And so that's what I do. So every day I'm staying up late, everyone. In my younger years, I would be going to bed like 2 a.m. I can't do that anymore. At midnight is my goal to go to bed. And last night I passed it because, you know, I'm just starting open enrollment. I went to bed like at 1, I think it was 1. And I was going to call into the radio show for my life commercial and I missed it. So anyway, I'm up late, but I'm going to have a hard cutoff every night at midnight. because I have to function the next day. So my younger days are over. 2 a.m. is long gone. So I have to do midnight. I want to stay healthy too. So I'm taking vitamins, hydrating, trying to work out. Because the next couple months, it's going to be super, super busy. You know, and I'm answering questions not only from new members, my existing clients, and also the agents I work with. You know, so sharing as much as I can, information, cases, and not my first time at the rodeo here. So, but it's, you know, back at it with the annual enrollment period. Okay, so more updates here. We were talking about Medicare supplement. Medicare Part D prescription plan. Be careful, some plans are leaving. I'll run the report for you, no cost. I don't get paid for that, no compensation, but I'm gonna ask for a review. And then we'll figure out which is the optimal plan for you, okay, which way to go, right? And some people aren't changing at all, they're happy. You know, some plans went down like 40 cents or so. That's cool, right? It's a decline in premium. Other plans went from like zero to less than 10 bucks. And so some people are just holding on to that. But here's a heads up too. Some plans in like the mid 150-ish, again, I can't name exactly the dollar amount, are over 240 bucks, 250 per month, right? So you really got to watch your annual notice of change. And I have people say, no, I don't want to pay that over $200 just for a Part D prescription plan. And their prescriptions have changed over the years. So I know I have one case. She got the notice, going to be over 250-ish per month. And I can get her the $10 plan. So she doesn't know yet. She's going to be super happy with that. Okay, so that's what we do. We look at it every year. We review your annual notice of change. And now is the time to call everyone. Hit me up now before it gets super busy. This is the Joe Knows Medicare Radio Show. We're going to take our first break. And thanks for joining.
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19: 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Okay, I talked to someone over 80 and it's like 400 bucks a month. Okay, so you got to, I'll quote it and then we decide if you want to do the Medicare supplement plan option. All right, so you might be guaranteed issue, or it might be a chance if you don't have pre-existing to apply for a Medicare supplement. I'll guide you. I had a client today, concierge doctors, and they only want a PPO or Medicare supplement, so they're looking at a Medicare supplement. I'll share more details of that case. So anyway, Medicare supplement, and then you got to watch out the Part D prescription plan. Some plans are leaving. They're flat out just quitting, and you have to pick a new plan for January. You don't want to go to the pharmacy and find out that hard way that you don't have coverage for your prescription. You don't want that to happen. Okay, so I'm glad you're listening to the show. And if you're good, then let your friends know that you know this good-looking agent. I mean, this agent, Joe Knows Medicare, to help you navigate the Medicare system. Okay, no consultation fee, no obligations. What I do. 32 years. Okay, so you look at your Part D. I'll run the report for you. I'll email you the PDF. So you can look at the cost breakdown. And here's a heads up. with Part D. The drug should be on the list of drugs, okay, called a formulary. You got to make sure that list is that drug is on the list, okay? Because if it's on the formulary, the most you spend next year is $2,400 per year. Right now, it's $2,100. So Part D, they're upping the out-of-pocket exposure, but the drug has to be on the list, everyone. It has to be on the formulary, because if not, you'll go well beyond the $2,400, okay? So every company has a different list of prescriptions, a different formulary. So if you're going to spend $2,400, go for the cheapest plan out there, but you have to make sure the drug is on the list. So a lot of times I'm cleaning up cases where the drug is not on the formulary. They're paying a high premium and they're paying for the prescription because it's not on the list. It's not on the formulary. Okay, so that's a major, major tip or heads up. Let me check to make sure that drug is on the list. Okay, called the formulary. It happens every year. And people are like, oh, I've been paying a couple hundred dollars a month. And, you know, if they change plans, it would be lower. Right. Or they're paying an expensive drug well over the $2,100. Next year, $2,400. And they could have, you know, reduced that payment. Even the $2,400 is a big, big commitment, you know, a dollar hit in your budget. You can talk to your health insurance company and you can divide the $2,400 throughout the year. Okay, so that started last year. A lot of people don't know they could do that. If you have a high cost obligation, you can spread it out throughout the year. So contact your insurance company to make that arrangement. Okay, that started last year. Okay, so there's more info on Part D, but I got to move on here. So you have your Medicare supplement with your prescriptions. Heads up, check it out. Okay, the other side, option two, Medicare Advantage, known as Part C. Okay, now here I'm still in the Sacramento region here, okay? So a lot of people think Medicare Advantage, HMO, okay? Now I'm going to talk about Medicare Advantage PPO. A Medicare Advantage PPO is not a Medicare supplement. They're two different types of programs, but this happens every day. I get doctor offices saying, oh, they have the Medicare PPO and they have actually the Medicare supplement. They're different. They're different types of programs. A Medicare supplement, you're paying a couple hundred bucks or more per month and you're able to self-refer to doctors in and out of the area. A Medicare Advantage PPO, it's more limited. Okay, there's a network of doctors and you can go out of network, pay a higher copayment, but there's still a network. Okay, so it's not just anywhere, any Medicare provider, there's still a network. Okay, so here's the update, everyone. In Sacramento, Placer, Yolo, El Dorado, Solano, and the range of this radio station, this radio show, the Medicare PPOs are leaving. Okay, so there's no more for next year. There's no more Medicare PPO. There's Medicare supplements, okay, but and there's Medicare HMOs, but the Medicare PPO are exiting. Service area reduction. I can think of two big companies in our area, and you should have received the letter because I'm getting phone calls. I got a phone call this morning. Okay, they're losing their Medicare Advantage PPO. Those Medicare Advantage PPOs, some are zero premium, others are less than 100, but it gave more flexibility on doctor selection, and they're losing that coverage. I guess the PPOs just didn't make it financially. There's maybe one or two counties in California, and they doubled their premium. So they're on the way out, everyone, unfortunately. So there's Medicare supplement, option one. Option two, Medicare Advantage PPOs are pretty much out. Now there's Medicare Advantage HMOs. Okay. And there's other types of programs in our area, which, you know, it's more advanced topics. But let's talk about that Medicare PPO. So that Medicare PPO, people wanted to self-refer. Okay. And you had a higher co-payment, but you have until not only December 7th to pick a new plan, your annual enrollment period, they give you all the way to the end of February to pick a new plan because it's a service area reduction. Don't wait that long because you won't be effective until March if you wait that long. So let's handle it now where you can have an effective date of January 1st, okay, on your new plan, okay? If you have a Medicare Advantage PPO and it's leaving, you are a guaranteed issue for Medicare supplement, or you can go HMO. HMO is a health maintenance organization. Sounds bad, but a lot of people are already using one doctor network anyway, right? So let's talk about it. Let's talk about the doctors you like to visit, your concerns. And if you do want that supplement, you're going to have to pay more for your premium. Or maybe now is the time to go HMO. Because what happens with the Medicare supplement, those premiums are going up every year, right? It becomes unaffordable, especially if you have a lot of prescriptions. So you have a premium for a Medicare supplement and a premium for Medicare Part D. It's tight. It's tough. And you're on fixed income. So I have to be really sensitive regarding budget and ability to pay. Okay. So I can talk about the best plans in the world, right? So actually, I'm not allowed to say the best. But I talk about all these different options, but it's unaffordable. Then, you know, I have to be sensitive to that. Okay. So the Medicare Advantage PPO on the way out, let's find your new plan. Okay. I can help you. Okay. Now, the other side is the Medicare HMO, Health Maintenance Organization. And there are some plans out there going up a dollar, going up $2. No big deal, right? The premium's not a big deal. But what you have to look at are some of the out-of-pocket exposures. You know, there's one company raising it, another, some co-payment changes. So we're going to look at it, right? Other people now qualify for a chronic plan, you know, if you're diabetic or have a heart condition. The first thing I ask you is your service area where you live, your current plan, and if there's a chronic condition, and I'm going to find out about your doctor. You know, so I'm going to find the right place, you know, right placement for your plan. Okay, so we're going to talk about more about this in some cases, but you know what I like to talk about in the show too? I have a case, someone turning 65, got the call today. Today, we're recording on a Friday, a lot of calls came in. Got a person turning 65, or turned 65 in October, and just got his Medicare card. No, I'm sorry. Turned 65 in September. Sorry, I'm getting my months confused. And started Medicare in September. And now he's looking for a plan. It's already October. He's late to the game, right? So I'm like, hey, don't go skydiving in October, okay? Because you're not fully covered, okay? So I'm going to get him on board for November 1st. And he's turning 65. So this part of the show, I go back to the 70s and 80s. You know why? Because if you're turning 65 this year, you graduated high school in 1979, 1980. And, you know, I have a celebrity birthday. She just turned 65 on September 25th. Heather Locklear turned 65. And if you remember Heather Locklear, she wasn't like aging. It was like she's looked the same for decades. But September 25th, 1961. And she was on Dynasty. I'm looking at my friend Mike here, and he has no idea what I'm talking about. Mike and Matt from the radio show. There you go. This is it. The Dynasty with the Carringtons. You have no idea what I'm talking about. Joan Collins, right? It was like a drama in the evening. Everyone watched. It was like Who Shot JR on Dallas. The competitor was Dynasty. Okay.
0: Got it. Yeah, no, I had never heard of the show. Until you brought it up.
19: You had thought of another song, right?
0: Yeah. I thought there was something like based in Atlanta that I was on Netflix or something.
19: No, this is, there's a trumpet solo, you know. The Carringtons were like oil tycoons, you know. And no, is that Dallas? No, I think they were oil too.
0: Yeah, oil.
19: Yeah, yeah. And they there was always drama, right? And Heather Locklear was in on the show. And I used to watch it. You know, I was in band at that time, and I really liked the intro. But anyway, there's more shows she's done. But I remember her from Dynasty. And so you too can be in the Dynasty, you know. What are your dreams? Okay. Anyway, we're going to take a break. More on Dynasty when we come back. Heather Locklear, happy birthday. Give me a call. I'll help you with your Medicare. This is a Joe Knows Medicare radio show. We're going to take a break.

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2: With SRN News, I'm Bob Agnew in Washington. Is Russia hiding the truth about a possible case of the plague in Siberia? It's not confirmed, but Moscow has informed the WHO of a death of a researcher at a plague facility in Siberia. The WHO says no case of plague, however, has been registered, and under WHO regulations passed back in 2005, countries are expected to inform the world body of any events that may constitute a public health emergency of international concern. Some security analysts warn tensions over Britain's approach to Iran and Islamist groups could strain its alliance with the U.S.
3: In a recent Wall Street Journal piece, Dominic Green argues that alleged activity by Iran-linked and Hamas figures in Britain, alongside concerns about the Muslim Brotherhood, raises questions about security cooperation.
2: That is correspondent Ron Taylor reporting, and this is SRN News.
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9: Now, back to Joe Knows Medicare. Here's Joe Flores. Okay, we're talking about celebrities turning 65. Heather Locklear, happy birthday. I think she went to UCLA. She might have been a cheerleader at UCLA. I don't remember. But yeah, boy crush on her. Okay, I admit it. But anyway, yeah, Dynasty, great show. And yeah, I watched it with my sister. And I don't know, just it was like a soap opera. I think it was Thursday evenings, you know. Maybe it was a, you know, in the evenings. Anyway, so another show she was on after Dynasty was a cop show called TJ Hooker. And that had a Star Trek dude, William Shatner. He was a cop. And Mikey, you have no? Nothing? Nothing, huh? Oh, man, you're killing me.
10: I wasn't born until 87.
9: Oh, my God. I graduated high school 87. Okay. So TJ Hooker, she was like a police officer, right? With William Shatner, you know, Star Trek, right? And they would always, you know, run in their police outfits, you know, chasing bad guys, you know.
10: Is that the police version of Baywatch?
9: Yeah, before Baywatch. That's funny. When's the Hoff turning 65? That'll be a whole dedication show dedicated to him. Okay, so I'm striking out on Dynasty. I'm striking out on TJ Hooker. The next one, all right, Melrose Place.
10: I do know that one.
9: Okay, Melrose Place. And that was also, what's up with these soap opera type shows? I mean, TJ Hooker wasn't, but hey, I got to respect TJ Hooker. But Melrose Place, and that was always, I remember Billy and Allison, and they always had conflict. And I think Heather Locklear, she was like the manager of the Melrose Place. And so, anyway, that's some, you can watch that. I'm sure you can stream it if you're bored one weekend. I'm not. I'm too busy. Okay.
10: At least until what is it? December 8th, right?
9: Yeah. Like I am on fire, dude. Every day. This is what I do. I'll represent you. I'll fight for you. What am I, like an attorney here? I'll win your case. Yeah. But anyway, it's a different time of year for me. It's AEP, man. Okay. Next one. Spin City. And I never really watched this one. This is with Michael J. Fox, Spin City. She was in that. Now, marriages. Tommy Lee. I forgot about that. Yeah, the drummer Motley Crue. And Tommy Lee was married to Pamela Lee Anderson. That's a Baywatch connection right there. So Tommy Lee, 1986 to 1993. And then I remember this one, Richie Sambora. You know who he's from? Bon Jovi. He's a lead guitar player for Bon Jovi, and they were married 1994 to 2007. Okay, so, I didn't know this. Current partner is Lorenzo Lamas, and he's been in Hollywood. I don't remember what other shows. He's been in a couple of reality shows. Lorenzo Lamas, I don't know. I know who he is. I just can't name any of his work. Sorry, Lorenzo. But yeah, so Dynasty, TJ Hooker, Spin City. Nominated a bunch of times for her role in Melrose Place. So happy birthday, and let's go. I don't know if you have healthcare coverage, Screen Actors Guild. I don't know what your deal is, but if you need help, Heather, I'm in Sacramento. I can fly down to Hollywood. No problem. I'll do it. I got family down there. I'll go visit them. I'll help you with your Medicare. Maybe the Medicare supplement plan. So you have doctors in different locations throughout the country. I'll look at your prescriptions. Oh, I'll help you. Okay, no consultation fee. All right, I'll help you. So give me a call. Hey, one of these days, a celebrity is going to call me. I just have a feeling. And then, I'll put them on my website. Okay, so anyway, the case that triggered this was turning 65. He's late to the game because he got his Medicare for September. Now it's October, and he's digging it. He was all over the place. He goes, I don't know anything about Medicare. I want this Part G plan. And he Part G plan, it's Plan G Medicare supplement. So in like 5 minutes, I saved him hours of research, right? Kind of set him on the right path, kind of cleared up that confusion. You have your Medicare Part A, which is hospital. Medicare Part B, which is medical, right? Part C is Medicare Advantage. PPOs are gone, but most likely the HMO, right? Or if you pay more, the Medicare supplement. How long did that take me? A minute? Right. And people I spent all weekend. I had this kind of, I was about to buy the Medicare and You for Dummies. I saved them the book. I don't know how much the book is, but I saved them buying that book. In like 5 minutes, I kind of talk about your options and I get into depth. I find out, hey, what are you looking for? right? So this person had all these letters all over the place. He's late to the game, but not end of the world. Okay, we'll get him going for November 1st. He's still in his initial coverage election period. We'll get him covered, okay, for November 1st. And he didn't know about Medicare Advantage. Where do you like to go for your doctor? So I know his doctor group. He's in Sacramento. He lives in Antelope. This is just today. I'm not looking at notes. It's all in my head because I just talked to him. Antelope, Sacramento County. We have his doctor. And he doesn't want to pay a couple hundred bucks a month. He hardly ever goes to the doctor. Right? That's why it wasn't a big concern. He just got Medicare. And he goes, I guess I need to do something, right? So going to get him for November 1st. I already have started the application process online. Just not even done. I'm halfway through it. And found his doctor, found a plan for less than $20 a month. So he has his Medicare Part B activated. He already has his Medicare card. $202 per month for Medicare. $202.90. He's going to pay another, round it off, $20 a month for his doctor. Worldwide emergency, vision coverage, some dental. Okay, the dental is like preventive care. Gym membership. He has access to all these gyms. Nice ones, like the resorts, you know, the health clubs. So in and out of the area. And he's going to be taken care of. And this evening, when I get back to my office, I'm going to ask for his electronic approval. And about 10 days, he'll get his new private insurance ID card. And he's a happy camper. Okay. So that wasn't too bad, right? And from about a 15-minute phone call. And when, like I said, when he started, he was all over the place. He didn't know how to, he was like talking, telling me his story. And I answered his question in like 2 minutes. I knew exactly what to offer him. Okay. And then it's an ongoing relationship. So there's no consultation fee. I'm going to hook him up for November 1st. Then I'm going to talk to him throughout the years. You know, all my clients get my dad's birthday cards. You know, my dad's an artist. So they're going to get Thanksgiving card, Valentine's Day, 4th of July, Thanksgiving. Oh, I got to start working on Thanksgiving. That's crazy. It's already October. And then birthday cards. So I keep in touch with my clients throughout the year. So they always have my number, a way of getting a hold of me. And I give ongoing consultation. Because hopefully not, but in the future, you might have to make a change. Either because your plan changed or you changed. You know, either health or you're moving out of the area. I keep in touch with my clients. I think that's the secret of the ongoing success of the agency. Okay. So anyway, yeah, turning 65. Okay. So more about the changes for next year. So you have the Medicare Advantage PPOs leaving. All right. So either you go with a Medicare supplement or you pick a Medicare Advantage plan, which is our HMOs, Health Maintenance Organization. Now on HMO, you have your primary care physician, right? And you go through your primary care in the medical group for referrals. And a long time ago, it was like HMO horror stories, right? It's working, everyone. And I know it's working because, you know, I don't want to jinx it, but I'm not getting phone calls on complaints, right? I don't remember the last complaint I got. And I don't want to jinx it. Okay, I'm knocking on fighting wood here because it's working. If it wasn't working, I'd get call after call after call. And then no one's happy, right? So honestly, I don't remember the last call I got. I got one for a Medicare supplement. On a lab bill, maybe last week, a lab charged a couple hundred bucks and it was supposed to be covered under Medicare supplement. But for Medicare Advantage, everyone, I don't want to jinx it, but I'm not getting calls, right? And no one's standing out as far as complaints here. And I know there's individual cases out there in Radio Land, you know, if you've been impacted by some, you know, thing that went bad. So never a perfect world, but the calls I'm getting, I'm not getting complaints, you know, so it's overall working. It's about 53% of the market now has a Medicare Advantage plan. So it's growing. More on the types of Medicare Advantage plans when we get back from our break. There's chronic plans and those for low income. But right back, everyone. 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All right, thanks.
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9: 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JoeKnowsMedicare.com is the website. And yeah, check out the chat feature. You can type in your question, and it goes, I get a text after an email after you type in your question. Good way to communicate with me. So JoeKnowsMedicare.com, and you'll see my picture. Don't let the picture scare you off, okay? I showered that day. Put on a tie. I don't wear ties like I used to. You know, when I started back in the 90s, Mike, I think you're like 2 years old, whatever, or three. I started back in the 90s, and I had to wear a suit and tie every day. And I wasn't used to the Sacramento weather. It was like 110 degrees, and I'm wearing a suit and tie out there driving around. I was dying. Because I always grew up in like the west side of L.A., Santa Monica, Culver City, Long Beach. You know, I had the ocean breeze come in, so I had to get

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1: Did you ever wonder how God feels about us? Is he irritated? Is he angry? Well, here's what Jesus said. God so loved the people of the world that he gave his only son, that whoever believes in Jesus will not perish, but instead have eternal life.
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2: Facebook, and people type in, I'm looking for a Medicare plan. And you get all these comments, right? 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It might be through work or federal government or military or unions. Everyone has a different story. What might be good for your neighbor is not going to be good for you. It really depends. We have to do a needs assessment, and you can't do a proper needs assessment by social media. Okay, you have to talk to someone. Hopefully that's me, everyone. I'm offering my services, no consultation fee, 32 years experience. I'll help you. And call this deal or no deal. Sometimes, at least once every other day. Yeah, not every day. But I say, hey, you're better off going through PERS. Like I had one yesterday, referred him back to the public employee retirement system, the state. Yeah, I can help you, but now you have this information, Medicare A and B and supplement versus Medicare Advantage. You have this knowledge to go back to your employer plan, back to PERS, and ask him more specific detailed questions about their offering. So I'm offering a service to everyone that calls me, whether we have a deal or not, deal or no deal. Okay, so I'm going to provide information to you. And it's like every other day, not every day, but every other day, I turn down a deal and say, hey, you're better off with the federal government or better off with PERS or whatever union you're part of. And other times I'm all, no, you know, you're with a union, they're charging you too much. This is what's available as an individual without the union. So it goes both ways. Okay. So whatever is a better fit is what we're going to do, whether I'm involved in the deal. Now, what I do ask is that if you do use my services, that you don't forget about me when it comes down to enroll, because that's how I do get compensated. I handle your enrollment transaction, and for every person I onboard, you know, successfully, it's what I do. I get paid by the insurance companies. So don't forget me, okay? Don't forget the person that, I guess, that took you to the dance. Where did I get that from? Anyway, that's an old insurance. Yeah, the person that took me to the dance. So more cases, okay? So this was a case of a person, a husband, wife, they've been with me for like 3-4 years and got the email last night at 10 p.m. I responded and I'm like, hey, I can talk to you after my webinar. So I talked to him today. My webinar ended at 11. I talked to him at 11:15. Okay. But in the meantime, I did the research. So they're losing their Medicare Advantage plan, their PPO, and they don't want HMO. The doctors they go to, they don't take HMOs. They need a PPO or Medicare supplement. So for them, age 68, the premium looks like it's $222 per month for Plan G. At age 70, we're looking at about $250, okay, for a Medicare supplement. Self-referral deductible is $283. It'll change in January, but right now the deductible is $283 per calendar year per person, the ability to self-refer. And they weren't happy about paying a higher premium, but that's what they want. Okay, so the wife has no prescriptions, so I have a plan less than $10 because you need to have a drug plan. Even if you don't take any prescriptions, you need to have a credible drug plan, unless maybe you have credible coverage through a VA or employer plan. If not, they assess a penalty for not having Part D prescription plan. So I'm going to find her a plan. I can't enroll her until after October 15th, but she's ready to go. Now the husband, he's going to send me his list of prescriptions. Ozempic is one of them, right? And it's for diabetes. So there is a co-payment, but I want to let everyone know there is a pilot program, GLP-1 drugs for Medicare for weight loss. And the co-payment for that is $50. So I don't know if the doctor can rewrite the prescription for weight loss instead of diabetes. So I can let him know about that. But he is going to send me his list of prescriptions and I'm going to find a Part D plan. Hopefully not one of the expensive ones. Because sometimes it's over $200 for a Part D prescription plan. So anyway, that was the case from last night and today. And they were very happy. This is a relief, Joe. I'm glad we're talking. Okay, mission accomplished. Got another case. A lot of issues. They've been with me for, the parents were with me. And now the

0: The daughter has been with me. I think the daughter for 15 years, but the parents are gone out in Fairfield. I've known this family, put it this way, for 25 years. I've been helping this family for 25 years. Yeah, I started Medicare when I was 10, so now you know my age. Okay, they've been with me for 25 years. Beautiful home. They grow. There's a vineyard, so I don't mind going out there. It's a nice view. But anyway, she's concerned because there's health issues, and she's losing coverage. So I'm leaving Sacramento. I'm going to Solano County, okay? So Solano County, there's a plan leaving the area. And thank God we have a replacement plan with a doctor group out there. So, whew, good news. They're going to have their keep their doctors. They're going to pay more in premium, less than $100. But it's cheaper than a Medicare supplement plan. But the most important thing is that they're keeping their doctor. And some of the deals aren't closed yet in that area. So I might have another company for them. So I told them, hey, stand by. I'll have more information. But we can't do anything until October 15th anyway. But I'm on the radar. We've made the contact and I'm working on their case. I didn't forget about them. And I'm shopping for a plan for them. I'll have more information for them. And after October 15th, they're going to be one of the first ones I enroll. Okay. All right. So moving on here, people that call me in the middle of the year, they just want to check in. They want like a checkup call after everything comes out October 15th. Well, actually, I can call them now. I got a person, Medicare, Medi-Cal. So there's types of programs out there for Medicare, Medi-Cal. They're called dual eligibles. Okay. They have their own program that they can get Medicare Advantage, zero premium, zero co-payments, and all these extra benefits like a grocery allowance, over-the-counter supplies, gym membership, and better customer service. Okay, so if you have Medicare and Medi-Cal, dual eligibles, also known as Medi-Medis, but it's better to say dual eligibles, there are plans in Sacramento and some in Placer, but mainly in Sacramento, where I can find a plan for additional benefits, right? Or maybe you have a chronic condition. There are plans called chronic special needs plan. So if you're a diabetic or have a heart condition, there are plans for extra layer of benefits for those that have that type of health condition, diabetes and heart issues. Okay, so yeah, I have a case. I have a whole folder here, case after case after case. Some are new, some are like brand new to Medicare or brand new to me, that they don't have an agent. They're kind of an orphaned account. Maybe they enrolled years ago online and they don't talk to anyone. Or, you know, they lost contact with their agent. So I'll be glad to help them be their new agent. You know how to get a hold of me. Okay. JoeKnowsMedicare.com. Or those are brand new clients to me, or those are existing clients of mine and we're just making changes, or those in also those are impacted by a service area reduction. That's what I do, everyone. I'm serving the community by providing educational topics, information on different plans and different options available. So in the time it takes to have a cup of coffee with me, find out what's going on, you know, find out the right path to lead you and save you hours of research time knowing that you're going to get the quality plan that you need. Also, shout out to Mike and Matt for having me at the comedy show the other night. I met a lot of my clients, or actually clients and listeners to the show. And I was invited to go on stage and I didn't expect that. And good thing I took a shower that day.
1: Right. You got to look good on stage with everyone staring at you. Yeah. It's one thing to do a radio show where you're in a studio by yourself.
0: No one can see me except for you, right? And so, but yeah,
1: it looks like you took a shower.
0: So yeah, we're good. Yeah. It's a good day. But yeah, I was on stage and it was about 400. I don't know the number.
1: I think it was 600 people.
0: It was 600 people? Oh, good thing I'm not shy. So I'm up there and I'm like doing my best to comedy. It's like comedy hour and I think I did okay. And you know, I sponsored a golf tournament the next day, the Sierra Pregnancy Golf Tournament. I was out there. I had a booth. And some people say, hey, I saw you at the comedy show. And someone said, don't quit your day job. I'm like, what? No, I'm just kidding.
1: It's a good thing. That's why I'm here. Didn't quit my day job.
0: But it was fun. Yeah, they were good. And, you know, at the end of the show, everyone got a free coupon for yogurt. And they thought I was a yogurt or ice cream guy. So I handed out my pamphlet. I'm like, no, I'm not that guy. But anyway, I met a lot of listeners and it's always good to talk to people that listen to the show. So much appreciated. Love being on the radio. Thanks for all the support here at Salem Media. And it's been a good thing. I'm going to keep on going on the radio, everyone. So it's been my pleasure. God bless. Take care and give me a call if I can help you. No consultation fee. This has been the Joe Knows Medicare radio show. And back to Dynasty. Happy birthday, Heather Locklear.

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5: Breaking news this hour at Town Hall. I'm Bob Agnew in Washington. Southern California is preparing for more coastal flooding as Tropical Storm Rachel threatens the Southwest. The National Weather Service has issued a coastal flood warning through this afternoon at a high surf advisory with waves expected up to 7 feet high. Meanwhile, the aftermath of the other hurricane, Isaias, that hit over in Florida is still leaving a lot of troubles in its wake, and people there needing a helping hand like a good hot meal. And it's coming. Compliments of Gary LeBlanc with Mercy Chefs.
6: And we will do anything that it takes to get to where we're needed.
5: And LeBlanc says that they'll be serving up a lot of hot meals to those in need, especially in Panama City.
6: We make arrangements with food purveyors ahead of time. Many of them have the same call to serve that we do. And so they've loaded through the night, and they have drivers on the road now, and they will get to us with those deliveries so we can begin feeding.
5: Gary LeBlanc with Mercy Chef says that they're reaching out in Panama City and Live Oak, especially to provide disaster relief. Hurricane Isaias wreaked plenty of havoc and left a hard aftermath, but has now moved along. Several companies recalling broccoli seeds sold online nationally after a contaminated supplier lot was linked to a multi-state salmonella outbreak. The NYPD has a man in custody who allegedly slashed two people while barricaded inside a Queens apartment late Friday. More on that from correspondent Larry Kofsky.
7: One cop responding to the scene just before midnight fired off a round as officers tried to get into the Edgemere apartment. No one was injured. Once inside, police found a 53-year-old man slashed on his hand and arms and a 57-year-old woman with wounds to her hand and feet. The alleged slasher, age 52, was taken into custody. The two victims were taken to Jamaica Hospital in stable condition. I'm Larry Kofsky.
5: More at Town.
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16: Welcome to the Gold Show, folks. This is your host, and I'm saying this for the first time officially, Walt the Vault Phillips. That's right, Walt the Vault Phillips. And this show is brought to you by my wonderful, amazing friends over at the Reagan Gold Group. Now, folks, I gave myself that nickname a couple weeks back, Walt the Vault, and folks, it's sticking. It's staying here for good because I figured if I'm going to talk about gold and silver every single week, I might as well sound like I'm made out of it, right? Walt the vault, say it a few times because it will grow on you. And you know what else is sticking around no matter what happens? My Giants. My Giants are sticking around, win or lose, and that will never matter. And I'm locked in every single week, rain or shine. Good season, rough season, it doesn't matter. And folks, they actually won again. Wasn't the prettiest win, but they won. And a big part of what we're going to be talking about today is that very concept, and that's showing up and sticking with something, even when it's not the easiest time to do it. Now, again, folks, the show's brought to you by my friends at the Reagan Gold Group. And the number that you're going to call and you're going to want a pen right now to write this down is 1-800-702-2212. Again, that's 1-800-702-2212. The people at Reagan are standing by live right now to answer your phone calls. If you're not a phone person, you can go to ownrealgold.com. 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You can take my personalized gold quiz. See a wonderful picture of me over there as well. Answer a few simple questions and someone from Reagan will call you back momentarily. Now, folks, today's show is going to be really, really simple. Two things, just two. Because I did an episode a while back, for those of you who've been listening to me now for a while, you'll probably remember this. And at the end of the day, it's something that I love to touch on, because it's one of the best examples out there to me. It's the best way that I like to paint the picture of how people's brains react to gold and silver. And what I'm going to talk about is Black Friday, right? Because you know the scene. People on Black Friday, they're lined up outside of Best Buy at frickin' 4 in the morning in the cold, with freezing air around their faces from breathing and yelling and fighting and being all excited. Some of them even camped out overnight in lawn chairs with a thermos of coffee just to get first crack at a television that's marked down for one day and one day only. And when those doors finally open, it's a stampede. Now listen, I'm never there. I might see it on the news or on TV and think it's the craziest thing that I've ever seen. And no offense to anyone listening at home, if you've gone to these Black Friday things and you're part of the stampede, more power to you. But grown adults sprinting across a parking lot, elbowing each other in the electronics aisle, all fighting over a discounted TV, that's just not my cup of tea, right? Nonetheless, they do it. Now think about it for a second. Why do people do it? Because the price came down and their brain says, this is a deal, and I need to move fast before it's gone. And you know what, folks? That instinct is actually correct. That's smart shopping. When it comes to a television that'll be worth half of what you paid the day that you plug in, really smart. But here's the part that gets me, right? And here's the deal. Gold and silver, real physical 5,000-year-old money, is sitting there right now, marked down, and there's no stampede. There's no line outside of Reagan's doors. There's no line outside of any vault. And I'm not talking about my nickname. There's no line outside of any bank or any bullion dealer or any coin shop. Nobody's camping out with a lawn chair and a thermos for this one. Most folks just look at the price being lower and they get nervous instead of getting in line. Now that, folks, is what I call the backwards brain. We'll fight a total stranger over a television marked down for a single day, but real money marked down for months, and we hesitate. We wait. We tell ourselves we'll think about it. And it's not just Black Friday, folks. Think about a car dealership at the end of the model year, right? Everybody knows that those year-end clearance events with the balloons out front and the banners and the everything must go. People flock to those lots because they know the dealer needs to move that inventory and the price reflects it. So if you need a new family car or you need a new work truck, that's where you're going. Nobody drives past that lot and says, I'm going to wait for the price to go back up. I'll wait for the balloons to pop. No, they don't do that. They go in. So why is it so different with gold and silver? 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And somebody from the Reagan team is standing by as well to give you a call right away. 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And now, look, I get it, right? Nobody sat any of us down in school many, many moons ago and taught us this stuff. You learned about the stock market, maybe a little bit about a savings account, but nobody stood up in front of the class and said, here's why gold has been trusted longer than any government that's ever existed. So when the price of something you were never taught about moves around, of course it's scary. Fear doesn't come from the price. Fear comes from not understanding what you're looking at. That's not a knock on anybody. It's just human nature. It's my job every single week on this show to be the guy standing at the door explaining what's actually on sale. So by the time you do walk in, you're not scared, you're excited. Now think about it this way, folks. If gold and silver, right, were sitting on a shelf at Best Buy with a big red sale sign over them right now, there'd be a line around the block. The fact that there isn't one doesn't mean that it's not a deal. It means most folks don't understand what they're looking at yet. And that's exactly why I do this show every single week. Now, let me give you some real numbers, folks, all right? And I really want you to pay attention here because I want you to see just how much this deal is actually worth. And I want to walk you through it slow so it really sinks in. Now, 5 years ago, gold was trading at about $1,737 an ounce. So if you bought 100 ounces of gold back then, only 5 years ago, it would have cost you $173,750, right? You following? Now, fast forward to today. Gold's trading at about $4,150, $4,200 at the time of me speaking right now, give or take. I never like to quote exact prices. Let's just say around $40, $4,250, $4,500, whatever it might be, right? That same 100 ounces you bought 5 years ago is worth $400,000 plus right now, right? Your money more than doubled by just sitting in gold instead of a bank account. It more than doubled. But here's the other half of the story, and this is the part that really opens your eyes. Take that same amount you spent 5 years ago, that $173,750, and try to buy gold with it today instead. At today's price, that same exact amount of money only buys you 42 ounces, not 100. The price of gold went up, and at the exact same time, what your dollar is actually able to buy went down. Both things happened together. That's the real story, folks. Not just gold went up, but your cash quietly is getting weaker the whole time when you weren't even looking. And silver, this is the part that most people don't even realize. So listen close. Yes, silver's come down some from where it peaked back in January, and I know that's where some folks got nervous. But walk through the same math with me, right? 5 years ago, silver was trading at about $22.40 an ounce. 100 ounces back then would have cost you roughly about $2,250. Today, silver's trading at around $60 an ounce, $60, $65. So now it's worth about $6,000 or $6,500. And if you took that original $2,250 and tried to buy silver with it today, you only walk away with about 35 ounces. Same story as gold, folks. Silver went up, and your cash lost a big chunk of its buying power right alongside it. Even after this recent pullback everyone's been talking about, most folks only look at the last few weeks, the last month. They don't look at the five-year picture. That's the backwards brain again, folks, looking through the wrong window. Now, folks, don't be the guy or the gal still standing outside in the cold waiting for a TV sale while the real deal is sitting right here. No line, no lawn chair required. 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Again, folks, that's 1-800-702-2212. 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Now, let me give you another way to think about this, folks, because I think this one's really going to land. Now, imagine somebody buys the very first house that they walk into. The very first one, right? They don't research the neighborhood. They don't look at the school district. They don't check what homes around it have sold for. Nothing. Zero. They just buy it because it looked nice from the street. And then a year or two later, the housing market dips a little. Like it does sometimes, right? The housing market, everything dips, right? And that same person who bought that house starts panicking. They want to sell it immediately. They're convinced that they made a huge mistake because they don't actually understand real estate. All they can see is the number went down, and that number scares the heck out of them. Now imagine a completely different person. Somebody who actually understands the housing market. They know the neighborhood. They know why they bought there in the first place. They understand that real estate moves in cycles and always has up, flat, down, back up again, same as it's done for 100 years. And when that same dip happens to them, they don't panic. They don't call their realtor in a cold sweat. In fact, they go looking to buy a second house in the same neighborhood. Because they know a temporary dip in the market, they actually understand is an opportunity, not a disaster. And folks, here's the kicker. While the first person is on the phone with their realtor practically in tears, ready to take a loss just to make the fear stop, that second person is calmly writing an offer on the house two doors down. Same dip, same neighborhood. Same week, even. One person's running for the exits, and the other's quietly picking up a second property. Because the only real difference between them is understanding. And when things bounce back, and in a good neighborhood they always do, that second person is sitting pretty with two houses. While the first one already sold in a panic, and they missed the entire recovery. Now, folks, that's exactly what's happening with gold and silver right now. The people who don't understand the fundamentals see the price come down and they panic. Or they just freeze up and they do nothing. They just stay on the sidelines entirely. The people who do understand it are looking at this exact moment as their chance to buy the second house, so to speak. In a neighborhood that's had a good run for 5,000 years. Think about that. That's how long gold and silver have been around, even longer, 5,000 years. So folks, be the second person not the first. 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So what are the fundamentals, folks? Let me keep this simple because it really is simple. The biggest buyers on this entire planet are the central banks, the people who run whole countries. They're buying gold at more than five times the pace they used to. Five times, folks. Just last quarter, central banks bought 289 tons of gold, a record for that time of year. And in their own survey, a record 43% of them said they plan to buy even more before the year's out. They're not panicking. They're not waiting on the sidelines wondering what happens next. They're buying more of it than ever on purpose with both eyes wide open. Goldman Sachs, one of the biggest names on Wall Street, said just recently they still see what they call a net upside risk for gold. In plain English, folks, that means more room to go up than down. A strategist over at The Man Group, another massive investment firm, said gold tends to do well in exactly the kind of environment that we're in right now. And UBS told Reuters that this dip we've seen lately is short-term traders getting a little nervous, not a change in who actually wants the real thing. There's also a sharp analyst over at FTSE Russell, actually, who pointed out that central banks used to be sellers of gold years back, and then they flipped to buyers. And that shift is a big reason this metal doesn't get rattled the way it used to every time interest rates moved around. That tells you something, folks. The big money changed its mind a long time ago, and it hasn't changed its mind again. And silver, folks, silver's not just sitting there looking pretty either. It's in your phone right now. It's in your car. It's in the solar panels going up on the rooftops across this entire country, because nothing conducts electricity better. Every single day, silver's getting used up in factories all over the world, and it's not coming back. You can't print more of it in a basement somewhere. It's dug out of the ground, and there's only so much of it left to dig. And gold has been real money for over 5,000 years, folks. I say it all the time, 5,000 years. Every paper currency that's ever been printed has come and gone. Every single one. Without exception, empires have risen and fallen. Governments have reset their currencies more times than anybody could ever count. And through every single one of those resets, gold was still gold. Nobody ever had to ask if it was still worth something. It just was. It just was the same way it was the year before and the year before that, going back thousands of years. That's the neighborhood, folks. That's the track record. It's not a hot stock tip somebody heard at a barbecue last weekend. It's the longest running deal in human history. And it's still here now today on this very show. So put it all together, folks. The biggest buyers on Earth are buying more than ever on a record pace. The reasons people have trusted this metal for 5,000 years haven't budged one single inch. Silver is getting used up faster than it's coming out of the ground. And the only thing that's actually different right now, the only thing is the price got a little bit lower. Folks, that's not a market falling apart. That's the second house in the good neighborhood, marked down, waiting for somebody who understands what they're looking at. Now, folks, I want you to call 1-800-702-2212. I shouldn't say I want you to call, but you should call. But I, in my heart of hearts, I care about all of you. Again, that number is 1-800-702-2212. And the folks at Reagan are standing by right now, ready to take your phone calls. Or again, folks, go to ownrealgold.com. Take my personalized gold quiz and somebody will call you back momentarily. Pick up the phone, folks. Now is the time. If you've been waiting and listening week in and week out and week in and week out and deciding what you want to do and you're looking around, today can be that day for you. Make that call. Now, folks, I want to bring it all home for you, okay? Because I want this one to actually stick with you, not just wash you over on the weekend. Today was simple on purpose. Two things. Real money on sale with no line out the door, because most folks don't understand what they're actually looking at. And the fundamentals underneath the whole thing, central banks buying 5 times faster than before, a record amount just last quarter, silver getting used up every day in the phone in your pocket and the car in your driveway, and 5,000 years of history backing the entire thing up. Put that together, folks. And a lower price is not something to be scared of. When you understand it, you see it with a different lens. It goes from scary to exciting. And I hope that was the point that I was able to start driving across for you folks. It's the deal everybody would be lined up for at 4 a.m. if they understood it the way you're about to. And that's really what this show is about every week, folks. Not chasing you, not scaring you, just making sure you understand what you're looking at, right? The same way I show up for my Giants every single week, you know, whether they're doing good, whether they're doing bad, whatever it may be. Because I understand the whole picture, not just this week's score. And I want you to feel that same way about your own savings, folks. Not blind loyalty, not fear, just plain old understanding. Because once you actually get it, the price on any given day stops running your emotions. And that right there is worth more than any single number on a screen. So folks, before the break, that number one more time, 1-800-702-2212, or you can go to ownrealgold.com. Folks, don't put this off another week. Today is that day. And we'll be right back after these messages.

0: With SRN News, I'm Bob Agnew in Washington. Southern California preparing for more coastal flooding as Tropical Storm Rachel threatens the southwest. The National Weather Service has issued a coastal flood warning through this afternoon at a high surf advisory, expecting waves up to 7 feet high. Also at SRNnews.com, people in Florida in need of a hot meal after Hurricane Isaias made landfall Friday night.
1: And we will do anything that it takes to get to where we're needed.
0: That is Gary LeBlanc with Mercy Chefs. He says they'll be serving up plenty of hot meals.
1: We make arrangements with food purveyors ahead of time. Many of them have the same call to serve that we do. And so they've loaded through the night, and they have drivers on the road now, and they will get to us with those deliveries so we can begin feeding.
0: Gary LeBlanc with Mercy Chef says they're setting up operations in Panama City and Live Oak to provide disaster relief. This is SRN News.
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8: 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Now, folks, that was a great first half. I loved hearing from you directly. That's something we're going to be doing moving forward. And now I've got somebody with me who hears from folks like you every single day. You know him, you're familiar with him, you love him. It's Carl from the Reagan Gold Group. Carl, welcome back to the show, my friend.
9: Walt, always a pleasure. Sounds like you had a heck of a crowd in that first part of the show today, so definitely a busy one for you.
8: Oh, Carl, we definitely did, and I am looking forward to having live callers on every single week. Carl, now, folks, for you that are just tuning in, Carl is the top precious metals specialist at Reagan. He's actually one of the top in the entire country. I say it all the time, but this man personally moved over $500 million in precious metals last year alone. $500 million. So when Carl talks, you listen.
9: You say that every week, Walt.
8: Well, Carl, it's true every week, right? So listen, let's just get into it, Carl. It is. Yeah, let's get into it. So I have a question to ask you because I'm hearing it more than ever right now. Folks are telling me, Walt, I want to wait and see what happens with the midterms before I do anything. Carl, what do you have to say to that?
9: Well, Walt, I hear it constantly, and here's the thing. Nobody can tell you what Washington looks like after the midterms. Nobody. Nobody has that crystal ball. Not me, not you, not the folks on the news shouting at each other. But, you know, what you know doesn't wait for the election. The reason people have owned gold and silver for generations, they don't pause for a ballot count. They're not waiting for, you know, an election to purchase precious metals.
8: So you're basically telling me that I'm never going to find the crystal ball and the case is never going to change depending on who wins.
9: No, it really doesn't, Walt. I mean, think about it this way. Whoever wins in November, the debt's still there the next morning. The dollar still buys what it buys you the next morning. Nothing about your own financial decision has to wait on a political outcome you can't control anyway. I mean, you know, nothing's changing overnight. And even when these new folks get put in, you know, whoever it might be, whether it's one side of the aisle or the other, it doesn't really matter because in the end, you know, it's nothing's going to change. It's going to be the same situation, essentially.
8: Folks, listen, there's always an election. There's always a reason to wait. Carl, how many times have you heard somebody say after the midterms and then call you back in January still saying, well, now let's wait and see?
9: More than I could count, that's for sure. I mean, there's always the next thing. I mean, my job isn't to tell people the timing is perfect. I mean, you know, I always tell people that you got to do this when you're comfortable and when it makes sense. But, you know, having a conversation doesn't cost anything. Waiting on politics is not a strategy that anybody should be using. And, you know, I mean, anybody who knows, you know, is really in tune of what's going on isn't waiting for the midterms. I mean, it's that simple and straightforward. I mean, once again, nobody has that crystal ball to know what's going to happen.
8: 100%. Carl, listen, I made a point in the first half about actually owning the asset, not just having a number on a screen somewhere. Walk folks through what that really means when they call you.
9: Yeah, that's a great point, Walt. It's honestly the thing people appreciate most once they understand it. When you own physical gold or silver, not paper, not an ETF, not a stock, there's no institution standing between you and what you own. It's not a claim on a bank's balance sheet. It's not an entry in your brokerage app. It's yours. It's in your hands or in the depository you choose. And nobody else's decision about their business could affect whether or not you still have it. I mean, it's your physical asset.
8: Yeah, perfect point, Carl. It's like, so if a bank has a bad week, that doesn't touch what you're holding.
9: Doesn't touch it at all. I mean, really, that's really the appeal for a lot of our clients. They're not trying to predict the next headline. They just like knowing one piece of what they own doesn't depend on somebody else's system working correctly or incorrectly. I mean, that's really what people like about this. And there's a reason why metals have had such a value for, you know, thousands of years.
8: Well, folks, listen, if that idea has been sitting with you, the conversation is free. 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Now, Carl, before we keep going, I always have to say this, but my Giants are on an absolute tear right now.
9: Oh, boy. There we go again.
8: I mean, Carl, I'm serious. Listen, I love Jackson Dart, right? The kid's banged up. He's out for the entire season. But the guy loves this country. He loves Trump more than anybody I've pretty much ever seen. And you know, Carl, I'm a Florida man now. I haven't lived in New York for years, nor would I. And it makes me love my team even more.
9: Listen, I got to respect Jackson Dart and, you know, the fact that he's as, you know, red as they come and he's one of us. But, you know, come on, man, the Giants, I just can't do it. I'm a Bears man through and through. That's my team, unfortunately.
8: Oh, Carl, come on, man. The Bears, dude, come on. What, 85? That was the last time we were talking about the Bears. Seriously, Carl?
9: Listen, born and raised, Walt, can't change that for anybody, not even you. But listen, your team and my team are both having good seasons, and thankfully we got some nice patriotic MAGA guys on those teams, so that's always a good thing.
8: All right, you got me. I'm dropping. All right, let's get back to it.
9: Okay.
8: All right, so Carl, listen, I touched on this too earlier. The fact that gold and silver aren't unlimited, right? Why does that actually matter to somebody that's listening right now, in your opinion?
9: Well, I mean, that's really what matters more than anything and more than what people probably realize. I mean, this isn't something a factory can just produce more of on demand. You know, like the Fed just printing money out of thin air or fiat currency out of thin air. I mean, you know, new mine production takes years to bring online. It's super expensive, and a lot of easy deposits have already been found. So, you know, you've only got a finite, slow-growing supply on one side, and on the other side, people are looking for somewhere to put their money that isn't tied to the same handful of markets. That imbalance doesn't resolve itself overnight. I mean, you know, it takes a long time for that to happen.
8: Yeah. So basically, what you're saying is it's not like a company can just decide to make more of it.
9: Totally correct, Walt. I mean, nobody's opening a new mine next month because demand ticked up this week. That's years away if it ever happens at all.
8: Well, Carl, listen, for the folks who are ready to actually do something about this, walk them through it quickly. Like, what happens when they call?
9: Well, Walt, it's really simple. I mean, if it's a retirement account, an old 401k, IRA, something sitting there doing nothing, we handle the whole rollover process for you. There's no cost to move it. It's a non-taxable event. You know, it's really simple and easy. And we, like I always say, we, you know, jokingly say we do the heavy lifting for you, but we really do and hold your hand through that process. And if it is a cash transaction, checking, savings, brokerage, you know, something like that, it's even more straightforward. And we could walk you through exactly what you're buying and why. You know, one of the things I get from people, most folks really are surprised how simple and easy this really is, and that, you know, it's not a very difficult thing. I mean, you know, I get people all the time that tell me, you know, I don't understand this or I'm still learning this. But, you know, I always tell people this is a simple buy and hold investment. There's a reason why it's been known for, you know, decades as the most boring, conservative, safe haven investment, and why people are, you know, flocking to it at this point in time.
8: Yeah, it's funny, Carl. Real quick, I was watching one of my favorite shows last night, Carl, Vikings. And I'm actually going through it for the second time. I watched it years ago. And in the particular episode I was on last night, they wanted to go after one of the kings, and they went to hire some Vikings to go after him. And they said, and this was, you know, way back when, you know, I think it was like 800 or something AD. I'm not great on my historical years per se, but you know what they offered in exchange for taking this king out was his weight in gold and silver. His weight in gold and silver. And you know, tying back into what you just said, Carl, you know, and tying into what I just said with this money being as old as it is and all that, you know, what it comes down to for people is that the hardest part of doing this is not the process.
9: No, I mean, it's people just saying, hey, I'm going to do it and jump in and make it happen. I mean, there's a reason why metals have been around for thousands of years, and fiat currencies like U.S. dollars and euros and, you know, yuan and any of the different fiat currencies out there, why they haven't been around that long. You know, I mean, people want real money. They want something they could hold in their hand, carry it in their pocket, bury it in the backyard. And that's where gold and silver fits into that, you know, into that mold. And, you know, I tell people that all the time. I mean, it wouldn't have been around for thousands of years and be considered a precious metal if it didn't have value to it.
8: So, folks, listen, plain and simple, make the call. You know, if you've been waiting, this is your week. 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Now, Carl, for folks comparing a few companies before they decide, what makes Reagan different?
9: Well, I mean, listen, I love that question, and people

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1: The Bible says that when Jesus came to his own received him not. 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
2: 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Again, folks, if you have been sitting around listening to us for a month, for 2 months, for 3 months, for 2 weeks, whatever it may be, the time is now. The time is now. Pick up that phone. Get the information. This is a zero pressure phone call. If you decide that you want to do something wonderful, if you decide that you just want to call in and ask 17 questions in a row and get your ducks in order, and that's all you want to do, that is also fine as well. The most important
3: It totally is. Let me cut you off. I'm sorry. It totally is. Sure. And I'm going to tell you, folks, it's real simple. Be proactive, not reactive. I mean, just get yourself protected. When you said the ducks in a row thing, that just clicked in my head right away. I mean, get everything set up so you don't have to worry about it. I mean, it's that simple and straightforward. Why do you want to wait till the 11th hour when markets are falling, metals are rising even more than they already have over the past year, and put yourself in a position where, you know, you're, you know, scrambling, just trying to make sure you don't lose the principal in those accounts. You know, I mean, there's a reason why people have been doing this for centuries and people are doing this like crazy right now. It's they're putting themselves in a position where they're taking control of their own, you know, portfolio and their destiny. I mean, they want to protect their money.
2: Right. Well, Carl, listen, I have another question for you. And I think this is a really important question, right? And this one is for the person that's listening right now that's on the fence, you know, that's on the fence. And maybe it's that they're thinking about the midterms. Maybe they're just unsure about what to do. Maybe they just, you know, don't really know enough about gold and silver. And they're apprehensive about making that call because they don't know what they're going to say on the phone. Maybe they don't want to feel embarrassed. Maybe they think that they're going to get on the phone with you or one of your team members and they're not going to know enough, but they really do have a desire to do something, but they're just, you know, not knowing enough. So my question to you, Carl, is what do you want them to walk away with, right? If you were speaking to them right now, what would you tell that person?
3: Well, I mean, Walt, I'd say this, you know, you don't have to believe anything dramatic is about to happen to make this decision. I mean, this is simple. I always tell people, I talked to a gentleman earlier today, great guy by the name of Eddie. He's been going back and forth for, you know, some weeks now. And I said to him, I go, listen, I'm like, don't make more of this than what it is. Yes, it's a big decision. Yes, it's something important. But the main thing is it's a buy and hold investment. You're buying a physical asset, you hold it, it goes up in value, you've made money. It goes down in value, you've lost money. So you just have to ask yourself, how much of what you've worked for do you want tied to the same handful of systems everybody else is tied to? That's it. I mean, that's the whole question. In all my years of doing this, I've never had somebody call me regretting that they own the real thing. The biggest regret they get is they should have done it sooner and they shouldn't have sat on their hands as long. That's literally what I hear from folks, minimum 5 to 10 times a week, if not more.
2: Right. So never once have you ever heard somebody say that at all?
3: Not one time, Walt. Not one time.
2: Well, Carl, listen, I mean, I think there's one more question, right? And we only have a few minutes left here, but, you know, I'm not going to say this. I want to phrase this the right way.

0: way, because I was going to ask you, what's the danger in not waiting? But I never want to say the word danger. But
1: I get that.
0: what's the, this is how I'm going to say it to you, Carl. What is the importance of diversifying? Because that's something you often tell, you talk to me about it, you tell your clients, but what is the importance of diversifying with gold and silver right now?
1: The importance is, I mean, listen, we're at a point where there's a lot of very smart people out there talking about a possible economic collapse, a currency reset, a new currency altogether. I mean, when any of those things happen, that's when metals are going to thrive even more than they already have. I mean, really what it comes down to is protection. It's saying, hey, listen, I want to protect what I have. I want to make sure it's there when I need it because I work hard for it and I don't want to give it all back. I mean, unfortunately, none of us here are getting any younger. So, do we really have the opportunity or time to take a hit and wait years just to maybe get back to even? If we do it all, I mean, I talk to people all the time, and I'll tell you, it's something that bothers me weekly. That's, folks that still haven't got their money back from the 08 mess. I mean, that's a lot of years ago. I mean, come on, why are so many people still chasing the dollars from then now?
0: Right. Yeah, listen, I mean, Carl, I think that the biggest misconception that people have is that they're trained to look at prices, and when prices are red for a day, it feels wrong. And when prices are up, it feels good. It's like your classic red light, green light. And the thing that most people don't understand are the fundamentals at play and what's working behind each metal. The fact that silver is in its sixth year of a structural supply deficit, and it doesn't look like that supply deficit is going away anytime soon. It's being used in everything from solar to AI to equipment to,
1: Consumer
0: these
1: electronics, walk around your
0: 100%
1: house. They're using silver and everything. Gold just got too darn expensive.
0: in your iPhone and everything. And gold, listen, you and I say it every week, Carl, central banks are buying gold right now at a record pace. 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Again, folks, that's 1-800-702-2212. Or you can go to Own Real Gold and fill out my personalized gold quiz, and somebody will get back to you. Carl, listen, brother, thank you so much again for coming on the show. I always appreciate you taking the time.
1: No, not a problem. Listen, I'm just going to leave it with this for everybody. I said this, maybe a month or so ago, but I really mean it. Stop looking in the rearview mirror, folks. You got to look forward. Look out that windshield because, I mean, so many of these analysts and experts and everything they're talking about is essentially old data on things that have already happened. We got to look at what's coming down the pipe here, and this is the best way to protect yourself by doing that.
0: Well, folks, listen, you heard it here first. That is it for this week, folks. I haven't mentioned it today, but I am Walt the Vault Phillips. This has been the Gold Show, brought to you by my wonderful friends over at the Reagan Gold Group. Go make that call, and we'll see you right back here next week.
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12: Does it really matter what you think about how long were each of the days of God's creation as described in the book of Genesis? This is Dennis Peterson, and thanks for being with me today on Reclaiming Your Legacy. Have you ever had a conversation with someone expressing doubts about the credibility of the Bible? This is the question that God used to nudge me into being open to his assignment for what I thought was a mission impossible. It literally changed the course of my life. Let me explain. I was the father of three children at age 37. My wife and I had not yet moved into the house that we were building in the rural countryside of our new hometown in the mountains of Northern California. It was 3 years after we had relocated from Canada, where I attended and then taught at a Bible college for 7 years before pastoring a small rural Canadian church for a few years. I'd been working as a teaching pastor for a growing church for a couple of years at the time. I was hard at work every day building the house with a couple of hired carpenter friends I knew from our church. One day, after all the framing was up for the house, while getting ready to put in all the plumbing and the electrical fittings, before the sheetrock, that is, the plasterboard, was even ordered, I was talking with a college-age young man working for us. I didn't really know him very well. In light conversation about God and the Bible, he just happened to say something that God used to literally convince me that God wanted me to give my full-time attention and work to what I've been doing now for over 40 years. He said to me something like this: "How can you believe the Bible if God couldn't even get it right on the first page?" And you probably know what he was getting at when he asked me that perfectly honest question. Like most of the rest of us, that young man grew up going to public school, and in the late 70s and early 80s, public school was changing rapidly from what it was when I was in school in the 50s and early 60s. Modern American education, just like everywhere else in the world, particularly in the areas of science, history, and philosophy, was liberally saturated with the teaching of Darwinian evolution. Millions and billions of years was all that most everyone had ever even heard about. The idea of biblical creation, and especially a relatively recent creation, was unheard of for most public school students. And the idea that God created the whole creation in 6 literal days, that was considered by most people as just a religious fable. Praying about that over the next several weeks and months, the Lord began to direct my steps in ways I would never have imagined. After working in several museums during my college career and earning a master's degree in museum administration, I worked as a history museum curator, building exhibits, cataloging artifacts, and heading up a growing museum community support group, as well as helping develop a new museum master plan. At the start of those 4 years when I taught for the Bible College in Canada, I was given the assignment to develop a brand new curriculum for a year-long course about the Bible and science. After that, I presented multimedia lectures in several churches on some of the different topics in the course. There's a common question that repeatedly came up, and I expect it'll always be a natural point of curiosity for any generation that's exposed to evolutionistic thinking in contrast to the Genesis narrative. How long were the days of creation? You might wonder why some people would even ask that question after reading the first chapter of Genesis. Each of the first 6 days described there is clearly separated by the phrase, "the evening and the morning were the first day, second day," and so on. Those descriptive boundaries certainly make sense to us. Is there any reason to suspect it wouldn't have been quite clear to Moses as well? But what is the condition that makes an evening and a morning? You might say, the sun. But on day one, the sun wasn't created yet. And reading the text of Genesis, we discover that God didn't create the sun until the fourth day, along with all the other stars. Here's a question for you. Even without a sun, how would you determine the length of a day? Is it not by the rotation of the earth? If you were on another planet, the length of your day would be determined by the rotation speed of your planet, right? Of course, with only a modest knowledge of Bible history, the implication of this idea would lead any reader to very naturally conclude that God said, "Let there be light," for the very first time, only about 6,000 or 7,000 years ago. Well, that's quite a thought. But some find this far too implausible. But why? Is it because of their preconceived idea that the universe must surely be much older than that? If that's the only kind of information about Earth's ancient history that you were ever taught, well, then naturally, we'd expect that kind of reaction. But to follow it up, if they're trying to show agreement with the Bible, you might hear them say, well, isn't there some place in the Bible where a day is described as 1,000 years long? Do you suppose they might be thinking that they have to find a way to help the Bible get itself out of trouble with its credibility? In the Apostle Peter's second epistle in the New Testament, we find in 2 Peter 3, verse 8, Beloved, be not ignorant of this one thing, that one day is with the Lord as 1,000 years, and 1,000 years as one day. Now let me ask you, does Peter say 1,000 years is only a day long? Of course not. And notice he's saying, with the Lord. And what's the context here? If you examine that passage closely, you'll notice that Peter's talking about judgment to come. Clearly, Peter is driving home God's patience with mankind and his overarching presence outside the limits of time. One thing is for sure, he is not declaring the length of the 6 days of the creation week in Genesis chapter 1, is he? Does God's word anywhere give us some idea of the length of the Genesis days of creation? Actually, it's in Exodus chapter 20. You probably know that passage. It's when God is thundering the Ten Commandments out loud for all the Israelites to hear God with their own ears at Mount Sinai. It's quite a scene when you think about it. In verse 8, he says, Remember the Sabbath day to keep it holy. Now, why should we do that? Going on, he gives us the basis for the commandment. 6 days shalt thou labor and do all thy work. The Hebrew word for day here is yom. That's in Exodus 20, verse 9. But why would God make such a big deal about man limiting his work week to 6 days? Well, thankfully, he gives us a plain and straightforward answer. He goes on saying, For in 6 days, and that's the same Hebrew root word there, yom, the Lord made heaven and earth, the sea, and all that is in them. That's Exodus 20, verse 11. Do you think that God could do all of that in 6 normal solar days? Now, let's face it. He could have done it in 6 seconds if he wanted to, but he says he did it in 6 days. Could our trouble be in not fully understanding God's almighty power? Has our generation reduced the concept of the Almighty Creator to something far less than what the Bible describes? Now think about it. If one of those days God is talking about here really is 1,000 years long, boy, have we ever got a long work week before Saturday comes. I get it. Before we try to fit biblical creation days into any theory that requires long ages for Earth's gradual evolution, we better take a serious look at the problems caused by such an attempt, that is, problems with the biblical text. God's revelation is clear. He makes it impossible for us to make his Genesis declaration accommodate any evolutionist speculations. Think of it. According to the Bible, the earth existed before all the trillions of stars. And if you think about it further, daylight existed before the sun. Now, just looking at those first two on the list, do you kind of think that that's diametrically opposed to any evolutionistic concepts that natural man thinks about trying to explain the beginning of the universe? Well, going on, if you look into the list, according to the Bible, water covered the earth before the dry land ever appeared. Water covered the earth before the dry land appeared. In other words, it was all water and then the dry land. Now, if you think about it, how does the evolutionist picture the beginning of our earth? It certainly wasn't starting with water, was it? No, it would start out as some kind of a hot rock that was cooling off from a molten state, and then somehow water showed up. God knows how. But that's the whole point. God had nothing to say about that in his account of what he did at the beginning of creation. Now, another thing on the list. Complex fruit trees existed before jellyfish. That means advanced, you know, things that grew on the land before some supposedly simple kind of, you know, sea creature evolved. Wow, that's totally opposite from anything you'd read in any evolutionary explanation about the beginnings of life on this planet. Well, reading on into the list, it says all plants existed before the sun. all plants existed before the sun. You have a problem with that? If God knew what he was doing, you'd have to have the sun there because that's how you generate photosynthesis in plants, right? Now, wait just a minute. God is the one who created in the first place, and he deliberately seems to be disrupting any kind of a plan that would be just opposite, where you'd have the sun created after he created plants on the earth. Well, birds, according to the Bible, and whales existed before all land creatures. How different is that from any evolutionistic idea about the evolution of life on earth? If you try to mix God into that equation, it just doesn't work. And then the last thing on the list, of course, is man was made before woman. The Genesis account simply cannot fit with the evolutionist timeline. And somebody might ask, but what about all those stars that are millions of light years away? Good question. The reasoning goes that in order for us to see the stars, whose light supposedly took millions of years to get here at the present speed of light, the stars themselves must have been there for millions of years, right? Well, let's think a minute. Why did God create the stars in the first place? Remember, they are there for the benefit of those on the earth. They have divine purposes. So, did God have to wait for millions of years to achieve his purpose? The nearest stars to Earth are at least 3.5 light years away from the Earth by modern scientific reckoning. Think. If your God is powerful enough to create the stars themselves, do you think he might be able to make their light beams instantly appear on the earth? Could the light have been created to travel at infinitely faster speed when the creation was very good? But hold on, someone may say, but doesn't that create a misleading appearance of age? Now think about it. How old was Adam when God created him? No matter what was his stage of physiological development at his moment of creation, Adam would have had some appearance of age, or perhaps we should say, an appearance of maturity. In reality, God made Adam and Eve fully able to bear offspring and have dominion over the earth from the beginning. Why do we know this? Because God told them to be fruitful and multiply, so obviously they had to be mature enough to conceive and bear children, right? And think about this. Did God create seeds, seedlings, or fruit trees with mature fruit on them and seed in them? Read Genesis chapter 1, verse 11 to 12. Solomon wisely observed, God has made everything beautiful in its time. Also, he has put eternity in their hearts. But even so, people cannot see the whole scope of God's work from beginning to end. That's in Ecclesiastes 3:11. By the word of the Lord, the heavens were made, it tells us in Psalm 33, 6 and 9, and by the breath of his mouth, all their host, for he spoke, and it was done. He commanded, and it stood fast. Remember, one of the primary keys to unlocking the mysteries of God's creation is to follow his word that tells us to test everything and hold fast to what is good. The truth of the Bible's 6 days of divine creation suffered an historic setback as the Industrial Revolution dawned on the world. Modern science was being increasingly affected by anti-biblical secularism. Various theological controversies emerged in the 1800s. Society increasingly regarded the early historical parts of the Bible more like myths. Western civilization's historic reverence for the authority of Scripture began to be replaced by the idolatry of naturalism and evolutionism. Most people don't realize that the biggest name in evolution, Charles Darwin, was only able to theorize the long, slow process of multi-generational evolution of species because of one gift. It was the gift that, at that time, was a fringe speculation, the completely novel idea of deep time. It was suggested a generation ahead of Darwin and persuasively written into a book authored by another Charles, Charles Lyell. He was an atheistic English lawyer who, later in life, wrote that one of his life's goals was to liberate the science of geology from the influence of Moses. Now think of that. His 1832-volume book was titled Principles of Geology, and it gave Darwin just what he needed to concoct his anti-biblical speculations about the evolution of biological life. With millions and billions of imaginary years of time, evolution became the dominant view in the study of Earth and life sciences. Secular academic educators, going into the 20th century, popularized evolution in society so well that the idea of millions of years became the new standard for how to think about the world and the universe. Intellectual mainline Christian theologians and pastors became increasingly detached from the study of nature as it reflected God's creation narrative and Earth's early history in Genesis. Adam and Eve and Noah's flood were described more like quaint myths instead of historical reality. The more liberal element among church leaders influenced most college-educated young people to reject the truthful authority of the Bible. So by the 20th century, various theories were devised to accommodate naturalistic evolution, with clever ideas to make people think that you could squeeze millions of years into the Bible's narrative of history as seen in the book of Genesis. So some people might ask you, is there a gap of time in Genesis? According to the gap theory, a large chunk of unrecorded time, maybe millions of years, followed what is assumed to be the first completed creation described in verse 1 of Genesis 1. This unwarranted insertion into Scripture has only one purpose. It accommodates evolution's millions of years, and many just assume that it's legitimate, even though the scientific evidence is completely inadequate to support it. The description, without form and void, in Genesis 1-2, is taken to mean that the entire creation became ruined and destroyed prior to the virtual recreation described through the rest of chapter 1. The supposed destruction of the world at that time is said to have been the result of the fall of Satan. The theory says that the entire earth was filled with plants and animals, and that even a race of pre-Adamic men ruled the earth. Then, with Satan's rebellion, darkness invaded the perfect earth, and a completely made-up global flood destroyed everything. The vast ages of evolution textbooks, geologic chart, all happened during this imaginary time gap. The fossilized plants and animals of our earth's rock layers are supposedly the remains of God's originally perfect earth, destroyed prior to the 6 literal days of recreation recorded in Genesis 1. Gap theory supporters say Genesis 1:28 is a hint. That's where the King James Version says that God told our first grandparents to be fruitful, multiply, and replenish the earth. They suppose that a destroyed civilization had to be replaced and the earth refilled with inhabitants. But the word replenish was used in the King James because the word plenish was not a word used to say to fill. Modern translations just use the word fill in Genesis 1, verse 28. So where did this idea originate? Actually, it goes back to 1814. The young science of geology in Great Britain was entertaining new ideas about Earth's age and geology. Scottish theologian Thomas Chalmers proposed the ruin reconstruction idea to supposedly make room for long ages of time in the book of Genesis. Evolutionist thoughts about extreme age for the Earth and a universe that evolved through deep time were increasingly promoted. Public media and education heavily propagandized society with the idea that Earth was millions of years old. The straightforward historical and orthodox view of the Genesis record was under fierce attack in academic dreamland. The idea really gained wide acceptance after it appeared in the footnotes of the Scofield Reference Bible in 1917, published by Oxford University Press and funded by wealthy British elites. Now we realize that there are many good, sincere Christian scholars, men and women, called to serve God, who have accepted and taught the gap theory as true. Though several Bible passages are used to support the idea, with increasingly public attention on the origins debate, the gap theory is no longer taken seriously by most conservative Christian scholars. Let's be honest enough to realize that it's only a theory. We also need to recognize that there are some genuine difficulties with it. As you analyze the problems raised by the gap theory, you'll see things that challenge other compromising theories that deceptive influences, like evil forces in high places, have raised up to attack the integrity of God's word. A major problem arises before you even get out of Genesis 1. In verse 31, God saw all that he made, and behold, it was very good. Now, what does very good mean? Had the earth been destroyed, leaving billions of fossilized animals as evidence of the destructive judgment? Could such a world legitimately be called very good? Was Adam created to walk over a virtual graveyard filled with all manner of life forms which God had created and subsequently destroyed? This brings up another problem. When did death begin? According to the Bible, did death on this earth begin with some satanically ruled race? Romans 5:12 plainly says, "By one man sin entered into the world, and death by sin." 1 Corinthians 15:21 clearly relates to Adam, the first man, and the only first man that the Bible ever acknowledges. It says, "By a man came death." Even those who believe the gap theory admit that the first few verses of Genesis are clearly lacking a context of judgment and death. Keep in mind that the supposed flood of destruction following eons of time did not occur until the fall of Satan. The Bible shows that the groaning and travailing in pain of the animal kingdom is a result of the curse brought on by Adam. How then could animals have died for thousands of generations even before Satan's fall? We know that when Satan was created, he was good and without rebellion. When was Satan created? In Genesis 2:1 it says, "Thus the heavens and the earth were completed, and all their host." Exodus 20:11 elaborates further, saying, "In 6 days the Lord made the heavens and the earth, the sea and all that is in them." Another Bible context refer to the all-inclusiveness of the creation event. Nehemiah 9:6 is an example where it says, "Thou hast made the heavens, the heaven of heavens with all their host, the earth and all that is in it, the seas and all that is in them." Some may say that such an idea doesn't give a long enough existence for Satan before Adam's creation. We simply have to ask a question. Is such a long time required biblically? After all, how long after his creation did Adam disobey God by eating of the tree of knowledge of good and evil? Probably not a very long time at all. We know that all of Adam's days totaled 930 years. His first commission was to be fruitful and multiply. Eve's first child would no doubt have been conceived within just weeks or even a few days after her creation. If Adam fell in sin in such a short time, do you think it's possible that Satan also could have fallen in a relatively brief time after his creation? When God saw all that he had made, was it all very good? If Satan had already fallen by the sixth day of creation, was God just ignoring him in this statement? Did God really mean everything I made is good except for Satan and his rebellious angels? All that we're discussing today is from my book, Unlocking the Mysteries of Creation. You can find my recorded seminar presentations of many parts of it on our YouTube channel that's linked in the notes for today's show at ReclaimYourLegacy.com. 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This is Dennis Peterson. I look forward to being with you next time.
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20: All right, on today's show, we are going to talk with a political candidate who dares to run as a Republican in the Bay Area, Silicon Valley, the bluest part of our state. Some would argue the bluest region in the entire United States. Her name is Carol Pefley, and she's running for state assembly in District 28. Carol, thanks for being on the show today. We appreciate your time. So first question, how hard is it for you to be out there as a Republican campaigning in a very hostile political environment?
21: Yes, it's very, very difficult here in the Silicon Valley. I call it the belly of the beast. We have 19% registered Republicans in Santa Clara County, which is part of District 28, which I'm running in. And the other part is Santa Cruz County, which only has 14% registered Republicans. Republicans have kind of been in the closet for many years here in the Silicon Valley area because it's such a deep blue area. But people are starting to realize that the policies that have been passed by the Democrat supermajority over the last 16 years since they've held all three branches of our California legislation are not working. And we are seeing a lot of people shifting over and starting to accept some of the ideas that Republicans are putting forth. And realizing that all of their policies are not working. So I am seeing a shift here. There are more Republicans organizing, banding together. There still is a big problem with, like, say a restaurant agrees to hold a Republican event or let a Republican group come there. You will have people from groups like Indivisible and the Silicon Valley DSA come and protest and try to get people to boycott that business, which I think is really terrible. And that's one of the tactics they've used to silence conservatives here in the Bay Area. They go after business owners who help conservatives or who even associate with conservatives. You can witness this your own self by going online and looking at some of my Facebook posts where I will have some Democrats say I might vote for Carol because of her policies, and you'll see other Democrats come on there and start bashing them and saying, no way will we vote for a Republican ever just because of the D and the R. So I try to stress for people to look at policies and not party, because you're really voting for policies. You're not voting for a D or an R. And I'm trying to get that message across to people here in the Bay Area.
0: So one of the things that I know Matt and I have talked about a lot lately has been during the 2024 presidential election, California, it was about 60-40, roughly 40% Republican votes in the state. And that seems to have been very slowly, but growing a little bit over the last several elections. How have you seen vote shifts in the district that you're running in? Obviously, you've been talking about how it's still very blue area, and I would expect it to still be very blue. But are you starting to see a shift where maybe there's only 12 or 14% registered Republicans, but you're seeing more people voting Republican even if they're not registered that way?
21: Yes, that's correct. A lot of people who register under no party preference or American Independent actually vote for Republicans. And the other thing that's really interesting here is if you look at the nonpartisan races like mayor, vice mayor, city council, we have major cities here like Morgan Hill in Santa Clara County and Scotts Valley in Santa Cruz County that have Republican mayors, vice mayors, and majority city councils. People just don't know it, though, because those are nonpartisan races where you don't have to put a D or an R next to your name on the ballot. So when people vote based on policy without the D or the R being involved, they are voting more conservative, not even realizing it. As soon as you put that D or that R next to your name, though, everybody tribes up into their group, and that's how they vote. But like you said, there's a lot of people who are in the middle now who are registered no party preference and will vote for a Republican.
20: So on that note, I'm curious your thoughts on Kevin Kiley running for a new redrawn district. He decided I'm dropping from the Republican Party because that is something that's going to fight against me. And so I'm an independent because so many Californians want to vote against Donald Trump, etc. Do you think that was a smart move on his behalf? And why would you not do something similar in the Bay Area if that would be advantageous to you versus running as a Republican?
21: So if I ran as a no party preference, the Republican Party, the Republican Central Committee would have put up a Republican against me to get all those Republican votes, and I would never have made it to the top two. So because we have the top two primary, it's very, very difficult to run as an independent because the Democrats will put a candidate forth and the Republicans will put a candidate forth, not identifying you as the actual Republican candidate just running under NPP. Kevin Kiley had an advantage because he had huge name recognition already. Everybody already knew he was a Republican, so he did not have that as big of a hurdle like that to cross. But had I run as an NPP, the Republican Central Committee would have put up a Republican candidate, even if it was just a dummy candidate, to have somebody under the Republican label. And all the Republicans would automatically vote for the R. All the Democrats would automatically vote for the D, and I'd be sitting there with very few votes and never make it to the top two. So unless there's coordination with the Republican Central Committee and an NPP candidate, and they say, okay, we know you're really a Republican, we just don't want to label you like that so you, because we're trying to help you, we're not going to run anybody against you, that would be different, but they're not going to do that.
20: What kind of support are you getting from the California Republican Party? Because we've heard time and time again that it lacks the money and the resources and the unity that it needs. So how do you feel like the Republican Party here in California is supporting your campaign?
21: They have done zero for candidates like me who they feel are in seats that are not winnable. So they'll look at the margin of how many points behind you are in your area of based on voter registration. And based on voter registration, obviously, it would look like you don't have a chance at all because they're not considering the NPPs and all the moderates that I can swing over. So they put zero money at all into any campaigns like mine up in this area here in Northern California. That's why we haven't had a Republican win in a major statewide race here for 25 years.
20: So how do you... Go ahead.
21: They concentrate on the areas they think are winnable or the seats they already have that they're afraid of losing, which is completely understandable in my book. It makes logical sense. You got to protect what you have, and you got to try to put your resources into a race that can actually be won. But there have been candidates who have broken that barrier, like Leticia Castillo 2 years ago was 17 points behind, got virtually no help from the Republican Party, won on only $75,000 by doing a grassroots, really aggressive campaigning on her own with a good grassroots team. And that's what I'm doing here in Northern California. I get no help at all from the Central Committee, no help at all from the state party. It's just me and the people who believe in me and are trying to help me win.
20: Mm. So you said you were out canvassing yesterday. What is the responses you get? Are you knocking on doors? Do you tell people you're a Republican? Or how did those conversations go in the Bay Area?
21: Well, it's really interesting because one of the main focuses of my campaign, which I had no idea this is what it would be until I started talking to people in the community, is all the building mandates that have been passed over the last 5 years by the Senate and the Assembly, allowing high density housing to come into single family residential neighborhoods. This is happening all through Silicon Valley. So you have people who paid $3 million for a beautiful single-family home in a quiet residential neighborhood, only to find the house next door be sold to a developer and a 12-plex come up in its place. People are so angry about the changing character of their neighborhoods and the loss of local control that Democrats are considering and telling me they're going to vote for me over the incumbent, Gail Pellerin, who I'm running against, who voted for all this stuff. So yesterday, when I was in Santa Cruz, I knocked on Democrat doors, and I have flyers that explain all the building mandate laws that have caused this chaos that we're seeing in all our neighborhoods. And I talked to many, many Democrats who are going to vote for me. You can go online onto websites like Santa Cruz County Against Overdevelopment, and you can see just the heated conversations over this topic. And it's happening everywhere in the Silicon Valley. I don't know if it's happening up in the Sacramento area where you guys are, but over here, it's a big deal. And it's an issue that everybody is concerned about, not just Republicans, Democrats and Republicans. And that's really what Republicans need to focus on, is issues that matter across the board, that aren't necessarily ideological, that are more dealing with the quality of life that we have and trying to point out policies that actually help our quality of life and not destroy it like what the Democrats have done in California over the last 16 years.
0: So you talk about those policies and those are important, but one of the things that I think Republicans struggle with, especially in the state of California, where you have so many Democrats, is people continue to vote for the Democrats because that's what they're supposed to do. And yet they don't like the policies that are being voted on by our legislators. So how are you, or how do you think the Republicans should go about tying those policies to Democrats, where people in the Bay Area will start to realize, like, hey, I don't like the housing or the building policies. That was Democrats who voted for that. If you want something different, vote for a Republican.
21: Yes. And that's the message that I am trying to get across to Democrats, is this is what they're doing. This is what their policies are doing. We're now starting to see the results of years of these policies, and people don't like it. And I say, use social media, go door to door, talk to people. I go to city council meetings and speak and listen to the concerns of people. I go to board of supervisors meetings. I go to all the neighborhood association meetings that I can find out about. I even go to Democrat local meetings because I want to know what matters to people. What do they care about? What are the issues? And talk to them about why they are having these issues. And a lot of it is based on the laws that the Senate and the Assembly passed. The other thing I also point out is the donation going to these candidates that are passing these policies. They all go hand in hand. I always say, follow the money, and you'll find out why they voted that way. So people can look on the FPPC website and see who is donating what to which candidate. And like this overbuilding issue, you can go online and see Scott Weiner, who authored many of these bills, has gotten tons of money from developers. Gail Pellerin, who I'm running against, who has voted yes for these bills, has gotten money from Carpenters Union, trade unions, and the California Association of Realtors, because they like all this new housing being built. So, you know, we just got to get the message out there and make people start to think.
20: So on the other side of the coin, Carol, what is your response to those who say, well, we have a housing issue in California. We don't have enough places for people to live, or it's too expensive. We have an affordability issue, and that's only solved by more development, etc. How do we address the housing issue we have in California?
21: Number one, a lot of this infill housing that they're building is actually raising the value of property. I'm going to give you an example. In Santa Cruz, there is an area called Seabright where there's a strip mall. It's an old kind of rundown strip mall, probably worth $2 to $3 million based on current market value. That's under contract to be purchased for $10 million because the developer can build high density there. So it's actually raised the price of that real estate. And this is happening in single family residential neighborhoods too, where someone has like an extra large lot size. All of a sudden, their property is worth a fortune because the developer can come in there and build 12 homes instead of one home. So it's not helping affordability. I don't see that it is lowering prices or making anything more affordable for people to actually purchase homes. It's not working. And there are some areas also, like Silicon Valley, like Santa Cruz on the coast, which is beautiful, and you've got the ocean and everything. These areas will always be much more expensive than areas in the Central Valley. We have very, very affordable housing in many places in California, just not in the prime locations where people are having some of the highest paying jobs in the world, like Silicon Valley. Of course, housing prices are going to be much, much more here. I do think we should build affordable housing for people who are not in the high-tech sector making $250,000 a year. We need housing for people on all different income levels. But there's a way to do it without destroying the character of the neighborhoods we already have, without disrespecting the people who've lived in a community for 30 years, cared for that community, nurtured that community, and now all of a sudden someone's coming in and bulldozing their community. And that is what is happening right now.
0: So then what would be, and like maybe a little bit more detail of what you would propose to do? Because some of the things I'm seeing, for example, in Austin, Texas, the price of housing was going up like crazy when a lot of the tech companies were leaving California and moving to Austin, and people were following for their jobs, but they just really unleashed companies to be able to build. And now housing prices are not rising. They're actually declining a little bit and making it more affordable. And everything I hear is in the state of California, we're X million housing units short of where we need to be based on our population. How do you make that happen to where you are encouraging building to be able to make room for the millions and make up for the millions of units that we are behind while still preserving some of these other neighborhoods, which I totally understand. If I buy into a neighborhood, I've been there for a long time, I don't want a big high rise coming up next to me because, you know, someone bought a piece of property.
21: There are places that are appropriate for these high rises. I'm not saying don't build at all by any means. I am pro growth. I am pro housing. I'm a real estate broker. I own a real estate company and I own a lot of real estate myself. But there are appropriate places.

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1: There's a wonderful promise in the Bible, and here it is. Whoever believes in Jesus, trusts in Jesus, loves Jesus, will receive God's greatest gift, the greatest gift he can give a human being, which is eternal life.
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2: Find out. And they're like upset because they've got no local control. They were elected, but they're not able to do the job that the people elected them for. And a lot of these local officials are getting blamed for this housing stuff that's going on when it's really the state. So it's an interesting subject, and it's just going to keep growing and growing until we do something about it. And I'll tell you what my proposal would be. And I'm actually reaching out to a couple Republican assembly people to see if they will do this. I propose that a bill be put on the floor in the assembly asking for a pause on all the fines, litigation, penalties, and everything else that the state is throwing on cities for not meeting their housing mandates. And for 2 years, while we analyze the subject and see what is working, what isn't, should new rules be put in place? Like, should all builders have a parking requirement? I think that would be appropriate. Things like that. But right now, they're not willing to do this.
3: So, Carol, aside from the housing issue, what else is on your radar? What do you want to attack, hit the ground running, if you're elected, to come down here and get something done at the state capitol?
2: I would like to get all union money out of California politics, where unions could not put forth bills like Prop 40, which was actually put forth by SEIU, and where union money is not so influential with politicians. So I think it should be illegal for unions to donate to anybody's campaign at all. Like on Prop 50, the special election we had last year, the California Teachers Union donated $3 million to that. Why are they weighing in on gerrymandering? So, I mean, there's stuff like this going on in California that if we cleaned up the way we did things here and had some different laws, we could have more fair elections. Like you said, 40% of the people in California voted for President Trump, but we don't have anywhere close to 40% of the representation in the Senate or Assembly. So there's definitely some things that need to change in the way we do things here in California. The other issue that I would want to tackle is the issue of nonprofits, and a lot of nonprofits opening up to kind of profit off of some of the crises that we have, like the homelessness and stuff like that. And there's also a lot of fraud going on in California right now in all of our agencies. And that is a huge, huge problem that needs to be tackled.
3: Hey, Carol, if this is the first time listeners and voters are hearing about you, tell us quickly a little bit about why you're qualified for this assembly seat. What's your resume?
2: So I'm a business person. I look at things from a business perspective. I'm a successful business person. I understand the needs and the wants of the people in my district. I have spent a lot of time listening to people. Like I said before, I've gone to many, many community meetings, city council meetings in all the various cities that are in my district, board of supervisors meetings. And I think I have taken the time to really listen to people and find out what their concerns are and what they need. I'm a fighter. I will fight for the people I represent and not subject to taking money, campaign contributions, all that, like our current assembly person is doing. I will back the people and do what's best for them. And I do not want to be a career politician. I just want to get in there, even if it's for one term, and start to clean things up and fix things up so California can function properly once again, so we can be the golden state once again, and we don't have to watch all our family move away because they can't afford to live here and all the other issues that we have here in California.
3: Yeah. Carol, good stuff. Where can people go to find more info on you and maybe support your campaign?

0: So, yes, you can go to carolpefleyforassembly.com. 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So I say if you aren't happy with the way things are in California, we need to do something about it. No one is coming to save us. It's us, the grassroots people, that are willing to put the energy, the time, and the effort into making a change for life to be better for all Californians.
1: Carol, once again, thanks for your time. We appreciate you giving us your perspective on all of these important issues. Carol Pefley, running for State Assembly in District 28. And hey, if you're a political candidate, Republican, Democrat, Independent, we'd love to have you on the show as well. 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Again, 916-349-1039. 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Good luck. Hope you win. And that's our show for today. Have a great, fantastic weekend, everybody. God bless you.
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16: Breaking news at Town Hall. I'm Bob Agnew in Washington. The World Health Organization says that Russia's state health regulator has confirmed the death of a lab worker at a plague research facility in Siberia. But the WHO says no case of plague has been registered. KT McFarland, the former deputy national security advisor, told the Salem Radio Network this week the situation could present some very serious political problems for President Vladimir Putin.
17: But the one thing I kept thinking is, wow, is that something that actually potentially brings Putin down? If he can't manage this, If it is a biological weapon, if it is some kind of new plague, and he doesn't tap it down and get it under control and somehow it spreads, this could be a real nail in Putin's coffin.
16: Under the World Health Organization's international health regulations, countries are expected to promptly notify the WHO of any events that may constitute a public health emergency of international concern that includes unusual disease outbreaks. Southern California is preparing for more coastal flooding as Tropical Storm Rachel threatens the southwest part of the country. The National Weather Service has issued a coastal flood warning through this afternoon with a high surf advisory. Waves expected to be up to 7 feet high. Some political analysts say the country could be heading for a major realignment and that the 2030 census could bring it into sharper focus. Looking ahead, here's correspondent Bill Alexander with this report.
18: Analysts point to population shifts toward the south and west, arguing they could reshape congressional representation and electoral influence in the next decade. Some also see the trend as part of a broader rise in Christian conservative and populist politics, with possible effects as soon as the 2028 election. The forecast remains debated, but the stakes of the next census are already drawing attention. I'm Bill Alexander reporting.
16: And you'll find more information on these stories at townhall.com.
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21: 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In 1988, he said, "Freedom describes the God-given condition of the human soul." 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That idea sits at the heart of the American experiment. 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Laws may preserve it, but neither can give us what was never theirs to grant. Freedom begins with the recognition that human dignity and liberty come before government, not from it.
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25: 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So, Dad, let's talk about these drug plans.
26: When you go on Medicare, you are going to need to have prescription drug coverage. And there's some of you that don't even take any medications, and yet you're still going to need to have a prescription drug plan. And so if you decide that you are going to be covered by A and B with the supplemental plan, we call that prescription drug plan a standalone plan. It's separate. It's not included in your MedSup plan. It's something that you get to pick out based upon the meds you take in the pharmacies that you would like to go to. The other way that we can get drugs covered would be through an Advantage plan. And the way that works is you enroll in an Advantage plan, and they're going to include a prescription drug plan as part of your coverage. And so they'll cover you inpatient, outpatient, as well as prescription drugs. So it's embedded within the plan. Now, everyone that is going on Medicare is going to have their drug plan, but there's some of you that may even have credible coverage. You could be getting your meds through the VA or through TRICARE insurance or through the federal government called FEHB. You actually already have an equivalent drug plan called credible coverage. So you may not even need a plan, but everyone else, we're going to need to have a plan. So as we talk about these plans that have premiums, there actually could be some Medicare Advantage plans that charge a premium, and certainly the standalone drug plans that you get with your MedSup are going to have a type of a premium. And so as we look at the differences, why would it be $0 to $200? Well, the primary reason is because of the formulary. Just use me as an example. I have a drug plan. I take no medications, but I know the importance of having a drug plan just in case I would need something. So if you take no meds, you're going to be served very well with what we would say just a good drug plan. Probably has 2,500 medications in the formulary, a lot of generic medications. It would serve you well. Even if you have maybe two generic meds and possibly even a brand name, one of these basic plans could serve you just fine. And so the premiums on those are going to be low. Most markets, $20 or less for those. Why? Because the formulary is going to be less. But if you're taking, let's say, 7 to 10 medications every day, I don't mean pills, but I mean different prescriptions, you may need something that's going to be a little bit more advanced in regards to the formulary. Probably you need to expand a formulary. And so now we're looking at 3,000 to 3,500 meds available for you in a formulary. You're going to have to pay for that. And I'd say in the neighborhood of about $30 to maybe $50 on a monthly basis. So what are you buying? You're buying the formulary because you want all your medications covered by that plan. Now, when Josh referenced plans that are $100 to $200, it's because that formulary is very large. I think most of them are going to have about 4,500 medications within the formulary. So if you're taking 10, 12, 15 prescriptions every day, and the most I've ever had in my career was 17 prescriptions every single day, that's going to take an expanded formulary to get all those medications covered.
0: Now, it could also be that it's not necessarily do they take, 20 medications, but it could just be that they're taking kind of a unique one. Mm-hmm. Is that fair? Or they're taking something that's maybe not standard, that's really expensive perhaps, that isn't going to be covered by one of the more basic formularies. Mm-hmm. So it could not just be like, oh, I take, 1,000 meds. It's I take a couple that are rare, more or less, or and expensive.
26: And that could be the case for sure. But we got to remember, Medicare requires all Part D plans to cover at least two medications in every disease category.
0: Okay.
26: And so the point is that most meds, but what you're saying is true. It could be that maybe someone has, let me just throw this out. I'm just kind of making this up. Irritable bowel syndrome. I've dealt with lots of people.
0: There's some expensive meds
26: exactly
0: for that.
26: Right. But there's also some generic equivalents, generic alternatives. So it could be the formulary will only cover the generics. Mm-hmm. That's not working for you. Yeah. And so you may need to have a different formulary just to get that brand name medication covered. So what you're saying is right.
0: So either a lot or something that's rare, perhaps, you would maybe need to bump up into these higher tiers. So I was looking in Medicare.gov just for our zip code here at the office, and it seems like, and you've always said this, and you're saying it now, there's like good, better, and best. And it seems like the good plans are under $20.
26: That's right.
0: Right? Yeah. The better plans, at least in this zip code, are around 50 to 80.
26: Exactly right.
0: Right?
26: And we
0: then
26: have
0: you've
26: three
0: got
26: above.
0: The over $100.
26: Exactly right. Yeah, we have 12 plans in our right around our office area, and six of them are below $20 a month.
0: Yeah.
26: They're fine plans and will fit the majority
0: great
26: of people.
0: Plans.
26: So what happens is I'll have people that will regularly say to me, well, Marvin, so I take a drug plan right now that has, a good formulary, but what if in 3 years or 5 years? Well, don't worry about that because drug plans that you are going to select are only 1 year at a time. So we never worry about what I'm going to take in 5 years. It won't matter. What matters right now. So we encourage you just get a plan that is covering the meds you're taking presently. Don't worry about the other. I do want to add something to that because I think it's important because I've had plenty of people that I've worked with that have said, well, I just got a diagnosis of cancer or whatever, and they're going on Medicare. Well, you may not know exactly what you're going to need. So probably in that situation, ask the doctor what could be a possibility.
0: Yeah, give me two or three names that are
26: exactly
0: likely.
26: Right. So we'd go ahead, even though you're not taking them now, highly likelihood you're going to be. So I would like to shop a formulary that's going to include those. But otherwise, just look in the mirror. What are you taking now? Let's get those medications covered because all Part D plans, whether they're embedded in Advantage or it's a standalone drug plan, they're a calendar year plan. That's it. We have people right now going on Medicare starting October 1. Well, you're going to be on that drug plan for 3 months. Mm-hmm. The drug plan that will be best for you this year may not be the best for 2027.
0: It may be the best.
26: It could, yeah. So
0: let's talk about that a little bit. Unless you know you have a couple more things on that. Yeah. So this is a very timely topic for people.
26: Oh, I think so. Well, I think what's really important is the premium matters. So let's kind of narrow it down this way. So if we're paying $100 or more, we're probably getting a very expanded formulary. Also, though, it could be that that company is also waiving the deductible. The deductible this year, as you know, is $615. And that means that on medications where the deductible applies, you're going to have to pay that deductible, $615. Very reasonable. So what's happening next year, deductible is bumping to $700. And so what we see is sometimes some of these higher premium plans will either waive the deductible or they will reduce the deductible. So that's pretty common today. So that's an aspect of a higher premium plan. You want to look at the deductible. And again, I'm not saying in all cases, but I've seen that happen plenty of times. Also, Josh, we can have a plan that let's say it's a zero plan or it's $10 right now. They could have a medication that they're going to rate as, you know, maybe a tier three or tier four, where another plan may rate that as a tier two. And so the point is, because one plan that you're paying more money for, it could have a less out-of-pocket cost at the at the pharmacy, could have a $50 copay, where on another plan, that's a higher tier, and you got to pay 25% of the coinsurance. And that's why premium alone is not the issue. Now, again, I want to be frugal, I want to be wise, but we don't just look at the premium. What you're doing when you select a drug plan, and you work with us, we'll show you how all this works, but we're looking at the annual cost of that plan. And so the Medicare.gov site will show us the cost of your copays, any coinsurance, and including the premium that you're going to pay. So look at the annual cost. You could have, and I just helped a guy just last week with this, and we had a plan that carried a premium, Josh, it was $94 a month. And again, he just started in October, so we had 3 months left, but his annual cost was about $600. So he had the premium and his copay, $600. The next plan was less than $10 a month, but his meds were almost $1,300. And so when you've got to look at the annual cost. Now listen, if you were only, if you're taking no meds or just, you know, two generic meds, then premium, that's what I did. I picked the cheapest thing I had in my zip code because I take no meds. But when you are taking medications, you want to look at the annual cost. It includes premium and your out-of-pocket expenses. Okay, now the good news is on all drug plans today, whatever plan you enroll in, even if you're taking expensive meds, the max out of pocket this year is $2,100. I don't care if the med, and I have people on it, $30,000 a month. Right now, Stelara, very expensive. It's a autoimmune med for, you know, Crohn's and different things. But those meds are about, the cheapest right now is about $18,000. That's a low dosage. High dosage right now is about $33,000 a month. And you're on that medication, the most you'll spend this year is $2,100.
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26: Plus your premium. Yeah, but that's why you get a drug plan, because you may need something that's very expensive. Self-administered chemotherapy pills right now covered by Part D, not under A or B, but through D plans. Those are $5,000 to $7,000 a month. And they'll be covered in all the formularies. All right, so the whole point is we have out-of-pocket expenses that could be deductibles, could be copays. And I think it's also to note this, especially those of you that take no meds or low-cost meds, just because a plan has a deductible doesn't mean you're going to have to meet it. Most times we're seeing a Tier 1 and Tier 2 medications are deductible exempt, meaning you just pay a copay, $2, $4, maybe zero, because the deductible does not matter. But anything that's typically Tier 3, which is a brand name medication that you're going to have to meet that deductible.
0: So the question you may have is, well, how in the world do I know what drug plan I need to have? This was a lot of information. This is confusing. How do I know which formulary? How do I do all this? Well, the answer is really, really easy. And it's gotten easy over the last several years. Used to be in a market, we'd have 25 different drug plan options. It's not like that anymore. It's consolidated at least down 50%. And Medicare has rolled out a very, very good tool that you can use for comparing drug plans. And it's very simple to use. All you have to do is go to Medicare.gov. You go to Medicare.gov and you're going to put in your zip code. You're going to type in the name of each of your medications. So you type in lisinopril, type in LIS, and then it's going to pop up and say, hey, is this your med? You're going to take it. Put in the dosage that you take. Click next. Then you're going to choose your pharmacy. And then it's going to list out all of the plans that are available to you in your zip code. And two things to know. The plan that is up at the top is probably the plan that you should be on, because that plan is going to represent your total drug and premium cost for the year. Okay. So that is the most important thing that you need to look at when you're in Medicare.gov. There's a line and it's very clear. It says the total drug and premium cost. So it's taking all the copays you're going to spend, all the co-insurance, all the deductible, all the monthly premium, and at your pharmacy, it's going to take all those together and it's going to say, here's how much you're going to spend. Mm-hmm. And so you do not need to be on a plan that is just more expensive in monthly premium just because it's more expensive. Yeah. You need to be on the plan that is up at the top. The only caveat to that would be like if your plan that you're on right now, let's say you've been on a drug plan for a couple of years. You put in your meds, you put in your zip code, you put in your meds, you choose your pharmacy, and there's a plan that beats it a little bit, you know, $30 a year, $50 a year. That is probably not worth the hassle of you switching drug plans for a year to save, you know, a couple of dollars a month. But if it's substantial, and substantial is a different number for everybody, right, then all you do on Medicare.gov is you click enroll, put in your name, date of birth, zip code, Medicare number, and then click enroll and you're done. Mm-hmm. The plan will start January 1st. The old plan will automatically end December 31st. It's a very, very simple system. Mm-hmm. Brokers, we as brokers, like our company, used to be able to do this for customers and we would, you know, try to get to as absolutely as many as we can. But now they're taking all of these Medicare.gov is where we all have to go. Mm-hmm. And so you just go there, spend 10 or 15 minutes going through it every October. You can't do it until October the 1st, but after October the 1st, you can do it. Go in, compare your plans, and then after October 15th, or on October 15th or after, is when you can actually make a switch. Mm-hmm. So you can kind of shop around for the first couple of weeks. This isn't going to take you that long. But you can shop around, and then October 15th, that's when you can do your enrollment. Would you have anything to add to that, Dad?
26: No, the only thing is I think you can have confidence knowing that that site is...
0: it's the same site we use.
26: Yeah, it
0: so
26: is.
0: So we don't have any special knowledge on this.
26: It's going to look at every single drug plan in your market. So yeah. What Josh is saying is correct in that you just give it your meds. Dosage, frequency, pharmacy choices is going to shop it all for you. I mean, within seconds.
0: It used to be very exhausting.
26: Yeah, by hand.
0: Thank goodness technology. has advanced to the part where you go to Medicare.gov and it's like, here's the plan you need to be on.
26: Yeah, exactly.
0: Very simple. This is the MedicareSchool.com Answer Hour. Bob is calling from California and he picked up a prescription on his WellCare drug plan and paid $150, but he noticed GoodRx had it for $50. Would it be best to use his drug plan or GoodRx? We'll walk through it with Bob right after the break.
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0: Let's talk to Bob in California. Bob, welcome to the MedicareSchool.com Answer Hour. What questions do you have for us?
9: I got a question. I assume you can hear me fine.
0: Yes, sir.
9: I have a question about medication. I got prescribed a medication from my doctor. My WellCare doesn't really cover it, which is fine. And they gave it to the pharmacy that I normally use, and it was $150 out of pocket. Mm-hmm. I can go to Cost Plus, which is what I did, and get the same prescription for $50.
0: Yep.
9: Okay, so that saves $100 out of my pocket. How do I get that $50 that I paid out of pocket reported to somebody against my $2,100 annual deduction?
26: Mm-hmm. You can't, Bob. You can't do that.
0: They're two separate systems.
26: Yeah. If you want to take advantage of the by the way, it's not $2,100 deductible. I'm just make sure you understand that's $2,100 max out of pocket for this year,
0: calendar
26: which
0: year.
26: Is awesome. So it's
9: yeah,
26: a calendar
9: correct.
26: Year. Okay. So yeah. My point is this. Yeah. The only way the $2,100 applies is when the prescription is run through the plan. Okay, so you're not going to be able to get that $50 applied to that. I promise you will not.
0: Do you take other medications, or is this pretty much your primary expensive one?
9: This is primarily the expensive one. I had some other medications this year that I ended up having to pay out of pocket, and I'm at about $1,600 so far this year.
26: Okay.
9: Well, I probably won't hit the $2,100, but you never know.
26: Yeah, I think you did the right thing. Yeah. To me, that was smart. I'd much rather just pay the $50. Cost Plus is excellent. If you knew for sure you're going to hit the $2,100, I wouldn't have done that. I'd have gone the opposite direction.
0: Sounds like you
26: probably
0: won't, though.
26: Yeah, so. Right. I only have four months left. Okay. So I think you made a great decision, sir.
9: Okay. Thank you for letting me know that. I appreciate it.
26: Now, listen, what I would do is you roll into next year, then you can revisit that. Whatever plan is best for you, which you're not going to know until after October 15th, but whatever plan's best for you, then you could run a plan with that medication included in formulary or not. I'd run a couple scenarios.
0: Yeah, let's talk about that. Okay. Now, one thing to note, next year the cap instead of $2,100 is going to $2,400. So it's going up $300.
9: Right.
0: So just keep that in your mind. And then after October 1st, what we tell all of our customers, all of our clients, everybody we talk to do, used to be brokers like us could represent these prescription drug plans and enroll people. Those days are gone. So Medicare.gov is the place that you go to, and it should take about 15 minutes. You go to Medicare.gov after October the 1st. You're going to put in your zip code, you're going to put in your medications, and then put in your pharmacy, and it'll tell you what plan you need to be on, and it'll tell you your total estimated out-of-pocket cost for the year. And that includes the premium, the deductibles, the copays, all of the stuff. So what my dad was saying was, when you do that, run two scenarios. Run the scenario of if you get this medication filled through your drug plan, or if you get it filled without your drug, without the drug plan through Cost Plus, and you can kind of do a little math back and forth, because it could be that the plan, it could recommend a different plan if you were not going to be getting that medication through your drug plan, and you just get it through Cost Plus all of next year. So take 15 or 20 minutes, do a little homework on Medicare.gov after October the 1st, okay?
9: Yep. Okay. I concur with you. I agree with you.
0: That's good. And if you do need to switch plans, right on Medicare.gov, you click the enroll button. It's a real easy enrollment process. Name, date of birth, zip code, Medicare number. If there's a premium, how do you want to pay for the plan? Then you click enroll, and that plan will begin January 1st, and the old plan will automatically end on 12/31. You don't need to call anybody and say, hey, I don't want this old plan. The system is set up so the new plan will automatically terminate the old plan on 1/1.
9: Okay.
26: All right, Bob.
9: Cool. I can do that.
26: Okay. We appreciate the call, sir.
9: Thank you very much. I appreciate it.
26: Good to talk to you.
9: I like your service that you provide. Bye-bye.
26: Thank you, sir. Bye.
25: 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Jeffrey is from Delaware, and he's facing a lot at once. His company is downsizing. He's got knee surgery coming up in just a couple of weeks. He thinks his employer plan will cover the surgery, but will Medicare cover the rehab? And if his job ends up going away, when should he apply for all of this? We'll help Jeffrey map it out after the break, so don't go anywhere.
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25: I want to stop for a minute and talk about something, not a plan, not a rule, but you. Because if you're turning 65, or if you're already on Medicare, then there is a good chance you feel a little lost right now, maybe a lot lost. And I want you to hear me say this. This is not your fault. Here's what happens. Right around your 65th birthday, the mail starts coming. Then more mail. Then the phones start ringing. 5 calls, 10 calls. Some days it feels like every company in America knows about your birthday and that you need a Medicare plan. Then you turn on the TV and someone is yelling about free this and extra that. So you sit at the kitchen table with a big pile of papers and you think, who do I trust? What do I pick? What if I get this wrong? And that is a real fear because these choices matter. Pick the wrong plan and you could pay out more than you need to. You could find out your doctor is not on the plan. You could find out your pills and your medications cost a lot more than you thought. And some choices are very, very hard to undo later. The problem is you don't find that out until it's too late. Now, here's the part that makes me mad. A lot of the people calling you are not there to teach you. They're there to sell you. They have a plan. They want to move. And they will talk fast until you say yes. And then there's the small print, pages and pages of it, words nobody uses in real life. And then the worst part, you sign up. And the person who helped you, gone. You call the number and nobody knows your name. Next year, when something changes, you are on your own to start all over again. Does that sound like you? Well, you're not alone, and we hear that every single day. That is why my dad, Marvin, and I started helping people with Medicare 17 years ago. My dad is a teacher at heart. He believed people should understand Medicare before anyone sells them anything. So that is what we built, a school, Teach First. So we put free lessons on YouTube. For years now, we've had the biggest Medicare channel on all of YouTube. Millions of people have learned Medicare from us, and lots of them have never even bought a thing from us. That is okay. Teaching comes first, and our promise is simple. We want to be a teacher first, a guide second, and then hopefully for some of you, a partner for life. So if you want to call us and work with us, here's what happens. There's three things. Step one, we listen. We're going to ask about your doctors, your pills, your health, your budget, your situation. You talk and we listen. Step two, we're going to teach. We're going to explain your choices in plain English. What it costs, what it covers, what it doesn't cover, what could go wrong. No rush, no pressure. Ask us anything. Ask it twice. That is fine. And then step three, we're going to help you pick a plan. And then we stay around. We do not disappear. Every year when plans change, we're going to look at your plan again to make sure it still fits for you. 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
0: 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Jeffrey, welcome to the MedicareSchool.com Answer Hour. What questions do you have for us?
11: Yeah, hi.
26: Hi.
11: A couple of them. I'm having knee surgery. Well, first of all, I think my job is pretty sure that they're, you know, we'll be downsizing within a month.
0: Okay.
11: Okay. So, and luckily I had already scheduled my knee surgery, right? And that was already scheduled for September, in September, around the 14th or so, right? So I'm wondering, like, for the rehab, okay, the surgery will be paid for by my insurance, but once my insurance stop, which I believe will be sometime in November, will I be able to switch over, not necessarily switch over, I have Medicare right now. Will Medicare pick up the rehab?
26: Okay, let me ask you something, Jeff. Jeff, are you saying you have Medicare A and B?
11: Just Medicare A.
26: A only. Okay. Okay. That sounds good. So, mm-hmm. Yeah. Well, the rehab is going to be covered through Medicare B anyways. And so you're right. The surgery, you'll be fine. But all your rehab, unless you enroll into B, is not going to be covered by Medicare. Now, if you enroll into Medicare B and you are no longer on that group plan, then sure, the rehab would be covered by Medicare. Okay. Let me explain something. It's the date of service. So my point is anything you have, any service you had from the date you start your Medicare B on, Medicare will pay that. Even if your surgery is covered by the employer plan and now you're on Medicare, date of service determines who is going to pay. So if your insurance company is going to be, or your insurance at work is canceled, did you tell me November or October? When will it be terminated?
11: In November.
26: November. Okay, so that tells me then that then December 1, anything after that, then your Medicare would cover you. Because I'm assuming your employer has 20 employees or more. Is that correct?
11: Yes.
26: Okay. So what happens then is group plan pays first, then Medicare would be in the second payer position. That's how it's going to work, the surgery.
11: You were saying Medicare B.
26: Uh-huh.
11: Right. I didn't apply for Medicare B.
26: Yeah, you didn't need to. And I think that was a good move.
11: Oh, okay.
26: Okay, but if you're gonna lose that work plan, then you're gonna need to apply for Medicare B as soon as that employer plan terminates. Okay.
11: Okay. So I need to apply for Medicare.
26: Yes, you do.
11: That,
26: you do.
11: That was now, one of my questions.
26: Okay. Now let me explain something. If you enroll into B this month or in the month of September, they will start you 10-1. That will be your B date. That means you're going to have to start paying for it. Are you single or married, Jeff?
11: I'm married.
26: You're married. Okay. Is your all's income above or below $218,000 a year?
11: Mm-hmm.
26: Is it below or above 218?
11: Below.
26: Mm-hmm. Okay, sounds good. So here's my point. If you enroll this month and you have a 10-1 effective date, then your Part B premium that you're going to have to pay is going to be $202.90 a month, $202.90. Okay, so if you decide, Jeff, that you don't want to start your Medicare B until 11-1, then that's going to be a whole different process. Okay, it's a different enrollment period. The last month that you can enroll in a Medicare right now very easily would be this month, the month of September. But if you say, hey, I'm going to put off till November, now your employer is going to have to verify credible coverage back to 65. So it's a different process. And you can do either way you want. I'm not encouraging you to do one thing or another. I just want to make sure that you're clear on the rules that surround your situation, because it's kind of unique, frankly. So are you saying to me for sure you're going to lose your job?
11: Yeah, I do.
26: Okay. Okay. All right. Mm-hmm. Do you? And let me ask you this: Would you rather come onto Medicare pushing the easy button, or would you rather come onto Medicare and say that one month's premium of $203? So easy button costs you $203. If you don't want to waste the $203, then you're going to have to go through a different process to come into Medicare.
11: What type of process am I coming into?
26: Well, what happens? Okay, good question. We have to verify that you've had credible coverage, and you have had back to 65, which is just to June. And there's one form called an L-564. And your employer fills that out. If you're working with us, we'll do all this for you, of course, but you've got to get it to your HR department to verify that you've been working and that there was insurance at work. And then there's another form called the CMS 40B, and that form is the form that will let Medicare know when you want to start. So that form, again, we'll do this for you. You just have to get it to Social Security, and that form's going to say, I want to start my Medicare 11-1 of 2026. So that's the difference. So the big difference is if you start 10-1, we don't have to have anything from your employer. You start 11-1 thereafter, then your employers are going to have to verify credible coverage. That's the difference.
11: Yeah. All right.
26: Yeah. Now, Jeff, if I were you, if I were you, I would push easy button. I know it's going to cost you $203 because you're going to start your Medicare in October instead of November. Okay, but most people find that's simply the easiest way to do. But if you say, no, I do not want to waste that $203, then again, it's not hard, it's not, you know, crazy hard, but there's just that extra step involved. You're going to have to do some more things to make that happen.
11: Okay.
26: All right. Mm-hmm. And listen, we'll help you through either one of these processes, because now that you've already started your Medicare A only, what's going to happen is if you want to start at 10-1, the easy button, then you're still going to have to do the CMS 40B form. It's required. And it's simple to do. Your employer's not involved with that. We can fill that out to you. We can email it to you. And then you'll either take that to a local Social Security office, or you can upload it in the SSA, you know, the Social Security system. Do you have an office close to you, Social Security office?
11: Not that I'm aware of.
26: Okay, you're not. Okay, well, again, if you can download the form, Medicare, you know, through the Social Security system. And Jeff, what I'd recommend doing is let us help you with this. Okay, we'd be happy to do that, because, you know, you're going to need some additional insurance beyond just, you know, your A and B. You know that. You're going to have to get a supplemental plan, or you're going to have to get an Advantage plan. And there's no cost at all for us to hold your hand through this process. It didn't cost you extra. You don't save any money. You don't spend any extra money when you use a broker. So most people find our services are wonderful, just because then you don't have to figure all this out by yourself. Every agent that works for me, our company, knows exactly how to handle your situation. The big thing you have to decide is, do we want to start 10 or 11? Okay? That's all.
11: Okay. And what's your fees? For this.
26: Nothing. Zero. Yeah, there's no cost to use our company at all. And Jeff, just so you know, no matter what broker you use, brokers don't charge anything. We are actually paid by the insurance company. And it's really no different than your homeowner's policy or an automobile policy. An agent writes those plans, they have to, and they get compensated by the insurance company, not by you. So you don't pay us anything. I promise you, our services that we provide for you and anyone would be zero. There's no cost, and there's nothing extra. So even if you went directly with an insurance company, if they quote a rate of $150 a month, then that's our rate too. There's no difference. We just provide the brokerage services to help you through this process, and then we help you beyond that if you have any problems. Okay, the insurance company is all the same. It's just a matter of who you want to help you set that policy up. That's what brokers do, and there's no cost to you at all.
11: All right, can I ask you one other question? I'm going to think about this and talk it over with my wife.
26: Yeah, you do that. You do that.
11: No. It sounds like it makes sense, especially if I'm definitely going to lose my job.
26: Okay.
11: What was the other question? Oh, like Social Security, right? I'm 65.
26: Yes, sir.
11: Right. Is it true? I'm going to look this up, but while I have you on the phone, is it true that, if I decide to take this out now, Social Security usually increases 3% every year?
26: No.
11: I guess I'm just trying to weigh that versus, taking it out at 65 instead of 60.
26: Okay, let me tell you what's going to happen. If you take it at 2 years early, you're basically going to lose about 12%. So if you know what's your it's called primary insurance amount, which is your benefit at your full retirement age. If you know what that is, which for your full retirement age is 67, if you take early, you take right now, you're going to lose about 12%. Okay, but you're also going to have checks for 2 years as well. So it really boils down to, well, you know, what are your cash flow needs? But it's not 3%.
11: What did you call that? What was that called again? Primary
26: insurance amount. PIA, primary insurance amount, is your full retirement age benefit. So that's where they start. That's for you. It's at 67. So when you take early, then you take less. And so it's basically, on average, it's about 6% a year less. So I'm saying if you take 2 years early, you're going to have about a 12% reduction. You know, so if your monthly benefit's $2,000, then you're going to lose, what would that be? You know, $240, whatever. You just have to decide how that works. Now, if you're going to stop working, there's no earnings test. So if you're going to have no income, then there's not going to be a penalty for you starting early other than the reduction in benefit.
11: So okay. If I find another job and decide not to do it, then.
26: Okay, and that's fine. And what happens? Are you asking me that if you do, you find another job, then can you stop your Social Security?
11: No, I can't once I start.
26: Yeah, that is correct. Until you hit full retirement age, you're right. Once you elect to take prior to full retirement age, then you have to keep taking it. Once you hit full retirement age, you actually could then turn it off. And if someone still working, then that benefits them. But once you've elected prior to full retirement age, you can't change that decision.
11: Okay. Yeah, your name, I'm sorry.
26: My name is Marvin. Marvin Music.
11: Okay.
26: Marvin.
11: All right. Yeah. Thank you,
26: okay,
11: Marvin.
26: Yeah. Hey, thanks for the call, Jeff. Nice to talk to you, sir. Thank you.
25: 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Tracy called in with a question we hear all the time. What's the real difference between a Medicare Advantage and a Medicare Supplemental plan? 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
16: Hi, I'm 63 years old and I'm on SSDI, and I guess officially I've been on it for 2 years now. And so I guess I qualify for Medicare, and I got a packet in the mail with my Medicare card. And I just don't understand what I should take or what I...
26: Okay, well, Tracy, we can definitely give you some great advice. First off, what is your exact B date? When they sent you the card, what's your A and B date? This month and year. Oh. Yeah, the B date.
16: November.
26: Okay, so November 2026. All right, sounds good. Right. Now, you do not have to give me a lot of personal information, but in order to help you, I have to know what state you live in, because every state varies on product options. What state are you in?
16: Oregon.
26: Okay, sounds good. So once you look that up and see. So as Josh is looking up, what he's looking up is we're going to see if the state of Oregon will mandate that insurance companies offer supplemental plans to people in your situation, which means you came onto Medicare because of disability. Federal law says insurance companies do not have to offer supplemental plans to you until you turn 65. But some states override that federal law and say, no, insurance companies have to. Some of them say that they can charge whatever they want to, or they have to, can charge a little extra.

0: Single.
1: Okay. About so a G is how much?
2: Probably 2 to 225.
1: Okay. Let's just write down 200 to 225 on a G plan and end plan. What? 150, 160.
2: Let me see policies. Yeah, 160 to 185.
1: Okay. Let's just keep it simple. Let's call it 160 and 200 bucks for a G plan. 160 for an end plan. Tracy, are you familiar with the differences between the G and the end plans?
0: Not deductibles, but copays.
1: Yeah, exactly right. Okay, good. And you do, I'm assuming you do understand the difference between advantage plans and supplemental plans. Is that correct?
0: Not completely.
1: Okay. Okay. No. All right. Well, let me just give you just a couple things that you need to be aware of. Number one, they're both insurance products for sure. They just work differently. So if you decide that you want an Advantage plan, that system, the way it works is you have to make sure that the plan you choose is will cover your doctors and your specialists and your hospital choices, because all Advantage plans are network-based plans, which means you definitely can't go anywhere you want. You want to go to a doctor or hospital that's going to take the plan. And there's some plans in Oregon, so that's Advantage. 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If you take a supplemental plan, you only have to basically ask one question to the provider: do you take Medicare? 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We just told you what that is. A couple hundred dollars for a G plan, maybe $160 for an N plan. So what you're doing is, instead of paying as you go, you pay a premium, and the insurance company is going to assume the majority of that responsibility. Okay, the G plan is what I'm on. I have to be out of pocket once a year, a deductible. This year it's $283. So literally, I've already met my deductible. Everything I do on Medicare for the rest of the year costs me nothing, because the insurance company is responsible for all my out-of-pocket expenses. Why? Because I pay them a premium to take that. So an Advantage plan, you pay as you go. Supplemental plan, you pay very little as you go because you pay a premium to get rid of that liability. That's the difference. And then lastly, you're going to have a little bit of more interference, possible delays when it comes to Advantage plans with some services. That's called the pre-authorization. So pre-authorizations are the right for the insurance company to have that final say, so that final approval, or you don't get the service. And so you will have them on Advantage plans. You'll never have them on a supplemental plan. If Medicare says they'll cover something, doctor says you need it, supplemental plan can never interfere. They will cover whatever Medicare covers. And so, again, I'm just trying to teach you. See, there's some of the highlights of how the plans are going to work. But the bottom line is this, Tracy. If you cannot afford a premium for that supplemental plan, that $160, that $200 a month does not fit your budget, then get an Advantage plan. You still have good insurance. You just have a few issues that can be troublesome at times when people have some serious health issues.
0: Gotcha.
1: Okay.
0: Okay. I got it. Yeah.
1: Okay.
0: Thank you.
1: And you're welcome. I'm going to share one more thing with you. If you want some help with this, whether you reach out to us or anybody, it doesn't cost you any money to use an agent. All of us that service the Medicare agents are paid by the insurance company. So reach out to someone. We'd be delighted if you reach out to us. Let's give you our number. Josh will give it to you. You can reach out to us. And any agent that you talk to, we have trained. They work for us day to day and right here in the office. In fact, we're in our studio right in the office. And so if you want some help, and we're unbiased, we'll tell you both options. We'll quote several companies because we're brokers, and we really will hold your hand through the entire process. Okay.
0: That sounds wonderful.
2: Okay. Okay, that phone number, you have your pen?
0: I'm pulling up my notes right now.
2: Okay, awesome. Well, you're kind of tech savvy over there. Okay.
0: Yeah, that's right.
2: It's 800-782-6676. 800-782-6676.
1: Yeah. Yeah, and there's no call.

0: And you can schedule an appointment, or you know, somebody may be available, you know, right then and there. I don't know.
1: Yeah, just call in, and you either get on the calendar, or there'll be some agent that'll be available right now that'll help you. And we write business in all 50 states, so we can take care of you. And the good thing about us is that when you do business with a company like us, we don't just write a plan and say, yeah, Tracy, see you later, have a great life. We actually take care of you the rest of your life. We're responsible for you as your broker. So if you want to shop plans in the future, have to make switches or claim problems, we have a department that takes care of all that for you. Okay?
2: Okay. Okay. Wonderful. Thank you so much. Right. I really appreciate it.
1: Glad you called in. Nice to talk to you.
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15: Breaking news this hour at Town Hall. I'm Bob Agnew in Washington. Is Russia hiding the truth about a possible case of the plague in Siberia? It's not confirmed, but Moscow has informed the WHO of the death of a researcher at a plague research facility in Siberia. But WHO says no case of the plague has been registered by Moscow. But under WHO regulations, countries are expected to inform the world body of any events that may constitute a public health emergency to the international community. That includes unusual disease outbreaks. It's garnering the attention of many onlookers. Some security analysts warn that tensions over Britain's approach to Iran and Islamist groups could strain its alliance with the U.S.
16: In a recent Wall Street Journal piece, Dominic Green argues that alleged activity by Iran-linked and Hamas figures in Britain, alongside concerns about the Muslim Brotherhood, raises questions about security cooperation. It also points to reports of U.S. B-1 bombers being relocated from a British base as a sign of growing unease.
15: That is Ron Taylor reporting. President Trump has been calling for new leadership in Kiev as he seeks an end to the war between Russia and Ukraine. Lisa Carton has more.
17: Speaking to reporters Saturday, Trump reacted to Zelensky's criticism it would only prolong the war in Ukraine.
18: I suggest they get a new leader who can make a deal, because he could have made many deals and for some reason he never does. And let me go a step further. If I were president, you wouldn't have ever had that war. That war would have never started.
17: Trump made the comment as he was departing the White House Saturday for a GOP rally in Tennessee. On Friday, Trump said Russia will immediately supply over 300,000 tons of diesel fuel to the American and global marketplace after he concluded what he called a highly successful discussion with Russian President Vladimir Putin. Trump called it a great announcement for diesel prices for Americans. I'm Lisa Carton.
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2: Ronald Reagan believed freedom was more than a political system or a set of laws. In 1988, he said, "Freedom describes the God-given condition of the human soul." For Reagan, liberty was not something government created. It was something government was called to respect and to protect. That idea sits at the heart of the American experiment. Our rights do not come from rulers, institutions, or political majorities. They belong to us by nature and by God. And when we understand freedom that way, our responsibility becomes clearer. Government may protect liberty, laws may preserve it, but neither can give us what was never theirs to grant. Freedom begins with the recognition that human dignity and liberty come before government, not from it.
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24: Welcome to The Impact Hour. I am Awesome John, and you too are awesome. You are a treasure. Today, I'm going to talk about logical fallacies. There's a logic that if this thing is true, then that thing is true. And there's a logic to reasoning. And I think a lot of us either haven't been introduced to logic or we've lost it somewhere along the way. I want to just talk about logic and what is true, what works for logic and what doesn't work, what isn't a logical conclusion of something. I think a lot of us are being manipulated either intentionally or not by using false logic. And I think this has been going on for years and years and years. So this is not like something that's brand new, but it is something that does happen. And it would just be good to know, you know, what does follow, what is logically true, so we can know when we're being told something that's not quite right. And so I'm just going to talk a little bit about that today. So we don't get lost in these huge distractions. So we can have someone say, "Hey, you got to do this because of this and this other thing," and then it can distract us from pursuing the things that are really important to us. And so knowing what's logically true, what logically follows, helps us stay focused as well. So we can say, "Yeah, that's not true," and we'll talk about it. So I think a lot of these mistruths are common. A lot of times we find ourselves in the midst of drama inside our workplaces. And sometimes we get, you know, wrapped up in drama in the news and all this stuff. And a lot of times they're using logical fallacies. fallacies and falsehoods, if I say it right. I have a background in computer software, so I know a lot about logic. Computer software is all about logic, so I have a pretty good mind for logic. This doesn't mean I'm logically perfect. I still make mistakes. I still think, oh, this means that, and then come out later like, oh, right, that doesn't. But I have a pretty good eye for this stuff. So I'm going to talk about logical fallacies that we encounter so we can notice them and not get caught up in them and not get distracted from the impact that we want to make. And the point here isn't to point at other folks and say, see how dumb they are. That's not what this is about. Some people can use bad logic on purpose as a manipulation, which of course does not make them dumb. And some people do it accidentally, which doesn't also make them dumb. It just happens from time to time, and it's good to just recognize it. And so we just don't get caught up in falsehoods. And I believe if we're more diligent about noticing logical fallacies when they're being used, we'll find ourselves a little more at peace, especially as we see and hear news and social media. We can recognize the fallacy and think, oh, what they said might not really be true. The reasoning for it just isn't right. It's a logical fallacy. So the first thing we're going to talk about here is what I call this means that. There might be other terms for these. That's what I'm calling it. This one is this means that. And so part of it is, something happens and there's huge gaps. We see some of the facts that happened. We hear some of the words that were said. We see what was done. We see what happened, but we don't see everything. And we certainly don't see the reasons why people acted the way they did or said the things they said. That stuff is hidden from us. And it leaves these huge gaps in the information. And our mind hates gaps. It hates missing information. So it fills in the gaps with facts that really aren't facts. They look like they're facts. They look like they're true. They match the other things we saw. But it's the gaps that we fill in is completely made up. It's fabricated stuff, our mind made up, to fill in the gaps so that it makes more sense to us. You can think of this as a story that we tell ourselves. Something happens, and so we tell ourselves a story about it, about what just happened, and the story, it fills in the reasons why it happened and the missing pieces of information. And we can easily think that that story that we've made up is the truth, but really it's just a story to fill in the gaps. And that the truth is that multiple stories might adequately fill in the gaps. They might match all the other facts we did actually see and hear and all of that. And so more than one story might match what we actually got in as facts, like what we received as facts, that there's multiple stories that match those things and would fit. And of course, not all the stories can be true. Only one of them can be. And maybe the stories we're thinking of, none of them are actually the truth. But to assume that the story we made up around it, the narrative we made up, might not be true, and probably there's a good chance it's not really true, and certainly not the whole truth. As an example, you're at work. You're working in your office, your cubicle, whatever it is. I don't know, maybe you work in construction, so you're outside, you're on site, and your boss comes up and says, I need to talk to you. What do you initially think? Most people think, uh-oh, the boss wants to talk to me. What's going on? Maybe we're thinking we're going to be disciplined or we're going to be let go. That's often what comes to our mind. And all the boss said is, hey, I need to talk to you. That's the fact was just that they need to talk. All the rest of the stuff is our mind filling in the blanks. It's a narrative that we're telling ourselves. It's a story. And maybe it's true. Maybe there's a problem. Maybe we're going to be let go. Who knows what's going to happen? But maybe they want to talk to us because they want to give us a promotion. They want to give us a raise. They want to give us more responsibility. They want us to help out with some of the other employees. Who knows? All kinds of stuff could be going on. But that initial story that we create is a fabricated story. And the story isn't proof about what is happening. The conclusions we draw that we jump to is an assumption. So Logically, we may see when people are let go or disciplined, they're talked to by the boss. But just being talked to by the boss doesn't necessarily mean they're being disciplined. There might be other reasons. And so we often do this. I see this frequently, that things happen. People say things. People take an action or an inaction. They don't do anything. And other folks immediately jump to conclusions about what that means and why we did that, why that person did that. And then they respond based on those conclusions rather than checking in to see what's really true. And so this is the logical fallacy. We fill in the gaps because our mind hates gaps, and then we assume that what we filled the gaps in with is true and trustworthy when it's not. So it's a fallacious way of thinking. It's a falsehood. It's a falsehood thinking that just because the story I made up fits the facts, that it must also be true. And that's what the fallacy or the falsehood is, if I can say it right here. So they say fallacy or falsehood. And it's good to either make up your story because you can't help it and then realize, okay, that might be true, but it might not. So maybe we should not act on it as if it is true. And maybe we should wonder if maybe something else could be true too and proceed that way, when it's assuming that the story we told ourselves is what's true. Now, a part of this is we could be telling ourselves a story about all kinds of things, not just about what someone else did or said, but we can be telling ourselves stories about ourselves. This is how people end up beating themselves up. At least that's how we talk about it. You know, stop beating yourself up. And that's because they're telling a story to themselves about themselves. And so all of these stories need to be checked. The story isn't the truth. It's just a story to explain things. And it's good to treat the story with care. It might be the best word. Treat it with care so that you don't treat it as a fact. You're not beating yourself up. You're not blaming someone else, because the story might not be the truth. The next fallacy, which I find common as well, is this idea of correlation means there's a causal relationship. And that's what people say. Correlation doesn't mean causation, is what people will say. Correlation means when this thing increases, that thing also increases. There's a correlation between the two. We see those two things rise together, or one dips and the other one rises. There's some correlation that we see. And we immediately assume there must be a causal relationship between those two things. And it's really not a proof. So I think part of this one is that correlation is evidence. It might mean that there is a causal relationship to it, but it's not proof that there is one. It's like building a case. Okay, we got this correlation, and that's one part of the case. So what else can we find? And find this other thing that also seems to add as evidence to the case we're building, either for or against, whatever it is. And the correlation is just not a proof of our case. It's just evidence that it might be there. And that's because if there is a causal relationship between two things, there will be correlation. So causation does mean correlation, but the reverse isn't always true. That's kind of like saying, you know, dogs are brown, or let's say my dog is brown, and so you think, well, then all dogs must be brown, and that doesn't work. Not all dogs are brown, but some of them are. And so causal relationships mean there is correlation, but the reverse is not true, where just because there is correlation doesn't necessarily mean there's causation. Or, there's all kinds of examples out there. But you could say politicians say all these fires, oh, there's global warming. Well, just because there's fires doesn't mean there's global warming. There could be other causes for it. And so I think we need to understand what is causal and what is not, and what is true evidence of it as well. And we can go through some like fun examples of these. Like the number of movies Elijah Wood appeared in correlates with the number of hospital orderlies in Oklahoma. Those correlate. If you look at the data, those correlate together. So then would we conclude that Elijah Wood can't get another acting role until another hospital orderly gets hired in Oklahoma? Certainly not. Or the popularity of the name Tiara correlates with the number of Google searches for why isn't 11 pronounced 21? The number of bachelor's degrees awarded in library science correlates with the number of Google searches for how to hide a body. Maybe you better not get a degree in library science. And those are like clearly obviously not causal related, but they do correlate when you look at the data. So as I mentioned, you know, if there is a causal relationship, there will be correlation. But if there is correlation, it's only evidence. It's not proof that there's a causal relationship between them. But oftentimes we see a lot of correlation arguments. Oh, these correlate, so this must be that. You know, these must be causal. This must be going on because this happened. And it just doesn't work that way. There could be a third factor causing both of those things. So they're related, but one doesn't cause the other. It's a third factor causing both of them. Or it could be that the causal relationship is in the opposite direction of what we think. As an example, when people were studying cancer quite a while ago, they were thinking that cancer causes smoking and not the other way around. It's tricky. So we'll talk more about this right after the break.
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24: Welcome back. Today I'm talking about logical fallacies. Logic is where you look at this evidence and that evidence, and then you can go, well, if this is true, then that must be true, and if that's true, then this other thing must be true. If you have falsehoods in your logic, you would think something is true but isn't. And so you want to follow logic where it flows logically, where the logic is, if it's good logic, you can arrive at truth from it, rather than just, if you use false logic, then you'll think something's true, but it's not. So I'm talking about logical fallacies, things that people think are proofs, they're proof that something's true when what's being used is not proof. It might be evidence that it's true, or it might not have any evidence at all, but we're using it to say, oh, it must be true. And so before the break, I was talking about this idea of correlation means there's a causal relationship. And I think a lot of times, like we gave the examples before the break, like the number of movies Elijah Wood appeared in correlates to the number of hospital orderlies in Oklahoma. Clearly, those might be correlated, but there's no causal relationship in there. We can clearly see that there's no causal relationship there at all. And we'll see that, but then we'll later on think, oh, well, this makes sense to be a causal relationship. Look, see, this is going up, so that one going up must be evidence that this is causing that. And I think it's best to be careful about the causal argument or the correlation argument to say these are correlated, so there must be a causal relationship. It can be tricky. As I was sharing just before the break, people who are studying cancer and trying to figure out causes of cancer believed that the cancer caused smoking and not the other way around. People thought, well, if I had cancer, I might want to smoke too to calm my nerves. And so they just didn't see the causal relationship the other way. And as you can see, there might be causal relationships or correlation relationships where there's no cause at all, where they just happen to be correlated. Or there might be a third or a fourth factor that's driving both of them together, and the causal relationship is in that third or fourth factor out there and not between the two that we're noticing. It can get pretty tricky to really identify what is true, what is logically true in there. And so I think the best way to view correlation is it's evidence, but not proof. The next one has to do with assumed motives. It's very much a lot like the this means that kind of thing I was talking about. But a lot of times we fill in the blanks about other people's motives and assume we must have the right interpretation. This happens a lot. So we're driving down the highway, we get cut off, and we assume they're selfish, inconsiderate, and a bad driver. Well, we don't really know about their character qualities. We don't really know if they're selfish or inconsiderate. I don't know, there could be lots of reasons they change lanes right then, and it might have nothing to do with them just being selfish and inconsiderate. I don't know, maybe a bee landed on their leg, and they're like, whoa, and they're trying to get the bee off and just happened to change lanes at that moment. Who knows what's going on? Or maybe they just didn't see us, whatever it is. But a lot of times we assume motivation and assign character qualities to the other person when we don't really know what's going on with them. I think it's actually kind of interesting. If we were the ones who cut them off, we would go, oh, we would assume it was an aberration. It's not the way we normally are. We made a mistake this time, and we ask for forgiveness or grace. But if it's someone else, we attribute it to their character. And I don't know why that is, but that seems to be true a lot. Whenever someone tells me, you know, someone has these motivations, this is why they did that, this is what their character is, my response usually is whenever I've done that, I found out I was wrong and embarrassed about it later on. A lot of times we really just don't know their motivations, at all. And it's a tough thing. We assume motivations a lot in our culture, but the actions doesn't logically follow based on the actions that they have certain motivations, that they have certain character qualities. It really doesn't logically flow that way. We can't assume those things. And the realm of possibility for why they're motivated to do those things is really, really big. Huge set of reasons why they may have done those things. And we can't just assume one set must necessarily be the true ones if we just weren't there inside their head to really know. And even if they tell us why they did it, it might not even be the full extent of their thought process. You know, oftentimes there's more than one thing that's true. Not just a single thing is true. So they might say one thing because it makes sense, but there might have been other things in their thought process too. And maybe there wasn't a very long thought process. I don't know, maybe a car was coming into their lane and they had to get out of the way really quick. Who knows? But, you know, it could have been they were wanting to get in the lane anyways. So that was that going on in the car, and the other side was getting in, so they'd get out of the way and get the lane they wanted to anyways. And so those both are true. But we would just assume, oh, you know, they're an inconsiderate, selfish person. And the highway example is simple. I think we can all relate to weird, you know, highway or driving mishaps that happen. That's why they give those examples. But a lot of these things come into play in all kinds of cases, you know, all kinds of situations, political, not political, families, workplaces, all kinds of things. And a big part of this is if we've already gotten to a place where we assume that they don't have our best interest at heart. We've already assumed, or we've made the conclusion that they're selfish, that they have ulterior motives. They're just doing things because they want, you know, promotion for themselves, or they just want to, I don't know, they want to get something out of it. They just want to manipulate. They just want to do this or that. If we've already assumed that, that will affect how we interpret everything they say and do. So if we assume that they're selfish and they want to manipulate, and they just want stuff for themselves at other people's expense, and they say, good morning, our response will be, what do you mean by that? Even though all they said was good morning. So we have to be careful how we see people. I find it's helpful for me anyways to try my very best to always see people the way God sees them. God sees people in a certain way. He certainly doesn't see people the same way we typically see other people. God doesn't vilify people and act offended and assume the worst in people's intentions. God instead pursues people. He loves people. He wants to win them over. And he's incredibly forgiving and graceful. And I always want to see people that way as well. Not that that's always easy, but when I do that, I find the way I interact with people gets a lot better. That I'm not making weird assumptions about why they did this. I'm less likely to make up stories about their motivations, about what kind of character they have. And I try to just deal with what's going on in the moment. And then just kind of give the best construction on what's happening. And I find it flows a lot better. Another logical fallacy I've seen a lot. So, well, maybe a medium amount, not a super lot, but it's always surprising when I see it. So maybe it feels like it's a lot, but it's just defining it to be true. We're just going to define this as true. So therefore it's true by definition. and it just feels really odd to just say, oh, well, we've defined this as whatever it is. And then they just go, well, that's the argument. I'm defining it that way. Well, that's not proof. That's just I don't know, wordplay, I guess. It's not really a good logical argument to draw a good conclusion from. So I don't really want to get political here, but one of the examples I've seen this is the argument is a fetus is a collection of fast-growing cells, just like cancer is, so we're going to define it as a type of cancer. So it's cancer, and use that to justify abortions. Now, again, I don't want to get political here. I don't want to say, you know, what is or is not right for people, but the argument just doesn't flow. It's not a good argument. Just defining it that way is not convincing. Certainly not convincing to me. So, yeah, that's I'll talk more about this right after the break.
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24: Welcome back. Today I'm talking about logical fallacies, falsehoods in logic. These are arguments or persuasions. People say, well, this is true and this is truth, so therefore this other thing must be true. Trying to form a logical argument behind it when the logic just doesn't flow. Before the break, I was talking about the fallacy where I just call it by definition. We're just going to define it this way and then use that as our proof that it must be true. As if I would say, well, you know, dogs and cats, they're just four-footed animals, so dogs are cats. So, and I'm just going to define my cat a dog. Therefore, cats are dogs. The by definition doesn't work. It's not a valid argument. If you want to prove something and draw a conclusion, just defining your conclusion doesn't convince anyone. At least it shouldn't, because it's not a really good argument, and really a good case for the conclusion. Maybe I'll say it that way. And one thing just to be aware of, there's a lot of out there debates and arguments and things being said. People want their ideas, their beliefs to be true. And so there's a lot of idea that, hey, we're going to have this debate and then I'm going to destroy you with my arguments. And I just think the whole approach is just not very good. If you want to convince somebody, it's best to be on the same side saying, hey, this is what I see and I see this. What do you see? And, you know, what's a part of what is influencing your conclusions? Let's take a look at the whole thing and see what we conclude together. It would be far more productive than, hey, I'm gonna say something you can't answer and therefore you're destroyed. It's just not very helpful. And I find when that kind of argument takes place, people rarely change their minds anyways, so it's not even that helpful. Just because someone can't answer right now doesn't necessarily make it true either. Just because they can't, you know, hear what you're saying and then be able to respond because maybe it's brand new, they haven't thought about it before. A response might come, you know, 2 weeks later, but you want to destroy them in the moment when you're talking. I think if we really want to convince one another, it's good first to show the other person how much we care so they can care how much we know. And when that happens, then if we care that much about them, we're not going to destroy them by our arguments. We're going to sit down and say, hey, you know, I care about you. You know, if this is important to you, it's important to me. Let's talk about it. Let's share what we both see. Let's do a long-term investigation of this, so we can both possibly change our minds together and then make it okay even if they don't agree. Maybe we can both see the same evidence and come to different conclusions and let that be okay. We don't need to win a debate or win an argument. it's really better to just have a connection with somebody and be able to share and talk. And then if that ends up influencing opinions, then great, but we should be okay even if that doesn't happen. So the next logical fallacy is the bandwagon argument, the bandwagon approach, whatever you want to call that. And I think a lot of people have heard about this, the bandwagon argument. Everyone's doing it, so it must be good. But even so many people know about this, I'm still surprised how much it's still used. I just read something just a day or so ago where they talked about inside a hotel, if they put up the sign and said, you know, 90% of our clientele reuse their towels as a way to get people to not put the towels up for being rewashed right away every day, that influences people to reuse the towels. And it works because people aren't realizing the bandwagon method is being used on them in that moment. Now, I think reusing towels is great, but trying to manipulate people into reusing the towels with bandwagon is not great, in my opinion. And it's, in the past, it's been pretty blatant. Like, I don't know if you guys know, in the past, way back when, you would hear on the radio advertisements, 4 out of 5 doctors recommend Camel for the cigarettes. And I'm going, what? Of course, this is a long time ago when people didn't really know yet that cigarettes were cancer-causing, that they were a problem. But that's the type of advertising they used. 4 out of 5 doctors recommend Camel. That's a couple of methods. But the 4 out of 5 is certainly the bandwagon part. And these days, it's still happening. You know, they might still cite a number of people, like the example from the hotel that I gave earlier. Or they could just say they have some celebrities get on the commercial and endorse the product. You know, Frank Sinatra likes the product, you should too, is an example. That's still the bandwagon argument or the bandwagon method. Or like it's been used for trying to say global warming is happening. Now, I'm not saying global warming is or isn't happening, but you would say, hey, 90% of scientists agree that global warming is happening. That's what people were sharing. And that's the bandwagon again. That's not proof that it's happening. It's a bandwagon argument. It's not logically true. To determine if global warming is happening, you wouldn't just poll other scientists to see if it was true or not. That's not the scientific method. You would go out and take measurements of temperatures instead. That's how you would tell if it was happening or not, not by polling scientists. So the bandwagon argument is not logically sound. And so if people say, if you hear anything like, oh, you know, this many people do this, or, you know, this percentage of people do that, or it's about like celebrity endorsements, you should go, oh, look, it's that bandwagon argument again. And the next one I think is important. It's the fallacy. Which just sounds weird. Like, why are you just repeating the word twice? The idea here is just because someone uses an illogical argument to prove a point doesn't mean that the conclusion is necessarily false. It just means that they haven't proved it with their argument. As the saying goes, just because you're paranoid doesn't mean they're not out to get you. And so I think it's good to understand that they might be arguing for a conclusion and their argument might be completely false, but the conclusion might still be true anyways. I don't know if their conclusion is super important. I think it would be good to spend time investigating it yourself. Discard their argument because it's not logically sound and find your own. Find your own evidence for the conclusion and follow that. So I think it's good to understand that just because someone uses, say, the bandwagon argument doesn't mean their conclusion is false. It just means they haven't really adequately shown the conclusion with what they've said. Next one is insidious, especially in relationships, which is the straw man argument. It's the idea is the person holds up a fake argument from the other side. So you can see this in debates at times, where one person will say, you know, this idea from this other person is all about this and this, and here's why it's false, when that other person never said that in the first place. So you have to be careful if one person in the debate is presenting what the other person's view is. They might be setting up a straw man argument rather than actually debating what the person actually stands for and believes. As an example, there's been a lot of cases where one side says, hey, trickle-down economics don't work, as if that's what their opponent is proposing, trickle-down economics. But the problem is no one has ever pushed for what is called trickle-down economics. No economist has suggested it. It's just a straw man argument, making an unspoken assumption that that's what their opponent wants. And no one has ever actually suggested we give lots of money to rich people and hope that the money finds its way eventually down to common people. No one has ever proposed that. This is just a straw man argument. And it's not logically true because they haven't actually debated what the other person actually stands for at all. And you might be in relationships where you're having an argument with a spouse or friend, and they might be saying stuff like this too, and you're like, wait, what? I've never even said that. and it's good to just pay attention. Their representation of your view might be kind of close, but not really be nailing it. And they might be arguing against things you've never actually pushed for or proposed. And so it's just good to be careful not to get sucked in to argue against their straw man when that's not even, they're arguing against something you've not even said in the first place. So just to be clear, I don't know, people might be wondering. So just to be clear, what does the other side actually push for if it's not trickle-down economics? So the conservative approach is to boost the economy so there's more trade, more business, more jobs, so everyone gains more wealth from the flowing of money. There's no trickle-down happening here. There's no expectation that rich people will start giving common people money. People will work, and the work will be easier to create and find. And the changes made in laws and rules would be to reduce the friction, making it easier to start new endeavors, start new businesses, hire more people. And all of this produces more economic wealth for everyone, not just the rich. And there's no trickle down happening, just in case you're curious. We'll talk more about this right after the break.
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24: Welcome back. Today I'm talking about logical fallacies. These are arguments presented as this logically follows from that, when it really doesn't. So I'm talking about these logical fallacies so you can recognize them and understand that people are using these arguments to prove a point, but they don't actually prove the point. They act like it does, so it might seem like, oh, it must, because that's the way they're behaving and how they're talking. But a lot of these arguments that are presented are not really logically sound. So I've been talking about a number of them. The next one I want to talk about here is an anecdote. It's a story, an example. So people cite a single story, and then they generalize the story to everyone else. but a single story doesn't generalize to everyone else. They should be careful about this in the news too. So, you know, you could have people saying, hey, this thing is harmful, it's dangerous, you know, watch out for this. And then the argument against will be like, oh, well, my grandma did this thing and nothing happened to her. But just because grandma was okay doesn't mean it's not dangerous. A lot of times, specific situations are different. So something might generally

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1: The Bible says, "The eyes of the Lord run to and fro throughout the whole earth to show himself strong on behalf of those who love and trust him." If you love and trust the Lord, he's going to show himself strong on your behalf today.
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2: Even if the principle is pretty much true in most all of the cases. So you have to be a little careful about the stories. Like if you're watching the news and they're citing one story as an example of something being harmful or not harmful, I think you should be a little suspicious. Why is it just one story? Why isn't it a whole study? Why aren't they showing, you know, whole groups of people with the control group and showing, you know, that this we've done that the scientific experiments around it and figured out that this is true or not? Why is it just one story? And so I think that's helpful to understand as well, that a single story doesn't give you a complete conclusion. Lastly, I do want to talk about that there are manipulators out there. So I do try to put the best construction on relationships and people I interact with as much as I can. But the truth is there are manipulators out there. So I don't jump to conclusions and assume they are just from one experience or encounter with them. But over time, when more and more evidence builds up, then it becomes, you know, more and more clear that they might be a manipulator. And it's good to understand manipulative behaviors so you can understand what's going on. Manipulative behaviors, there's a lot of different kinds of manipulative behaviors out there. Some of them can fall into various categories. So don't, just because I mentioned some here doesn't mean you have a list of all the behaviors. But it's good to understand that some people have become experts in manipulating other people. Some of these folks might do it because it gives them a sense of power and control, or it's just fun for them to see if they can get away with it. Others might do this as a defense mechanism to make sure they're not in harm's way. So harm could be to them physical, obviously, or it could just be emotional or a blow to the ego. They might do it to make sure, you know, painful memories don't come up, whatever it is. And I think it's good to understand that all of this manipulate at least a little bit. It's a spectrum. It's not manipulative versus not manipulative. It's, you know, how much is it? So as an example, you can think of Emperor Palpatine in Star Wars, the Star Wars movies. He was a master manipulator. And you might be thinking, oh, that's just a story. No one would really be like that. Well, I think there are sometimes people who are like that. It gives them a sense of power and control. So being a manipulator, again, like I mentioned, is a spectrum from mild to extreme. And most of us manipulate at least a little bit. And it's just good to understand what master manipulators do. So one of the things that master manipulators do is they invent reasons to act offended. So they invent reasons to act offended. What you did is not offensive, but they found a reason to act offended anyways. Then they blame you for being offended. And maybe, for example, they might provoke you into a heightened response. So they might actually act in a way that promotes you, it provokes you into responding harshly to say, hey, stop that or whatever. And then they'll act offended that you responded to their behavior. Or maybe they'll just call out something you did and just act offended about it, even though what you did wasn't really offensive. But they'll act offended and they use this as leverage. So that way you can feel like you owe them. So you do something for them because you feel obligated. Or they can use it as a justification for them to behave in a way that would normally be unacceptable under normal circumstances. They're creating a reason for them to treat you badly. Another thing they can do is accuse you with lies, which is hard to defend because it's hard to prove a negative. It's hard to prove you didn't do the lies that they told about you, which you didn't do, and it keeps you off balance. And again, it has you feeling like you need to do something to make it right, even though you didn't really do anything wrong. And related to accusing with lies, they may accuse you

of doing the very thing that they are doing. Even if you argue then it's really them doing it, then they'll accuse you of being the manipulator because you're deflecting the accusations back on them. See how crazy it can get? It can become a tangled mess. A lot of this is under a general pattern. It's not for everyone. Not all manipulators follow this, but there's a pattern called FOG. It stands for fear, obligation, and guilt. This is where they do things for the purpose, for you feeling fear, obligation, and or guilt or shame. And this, by the way, like I said before, is not the only manipulator's pattern, but it is a big one. So, example might be politicians sharing a gossipy, juicy, gossipy lie with news reporters, and then when asked about it after, they can just say, well, the news outlets are reporting it, so it must be true. That's a complete manipulation, because they are the initiators of the story, and then claiming that they weren't. The tough part in interaction with these things going on is to separate what's you from what's them. I think a hard part about all of this is we kind of lie to ourselves thinking it's always one person's fault. And it might be predominantly one person's fault, but most of the time when things go wrong, both parties contributed to it in some way. Or if it's multiple people, if it's a whole group, you know, a group of five people, all five people might have some part in what happened. But it feels good to blame one person so the others are off the hook. And so we feel like, oh, it's just one person who's the problem. And manipulators will take advantage of this and they'll start casting blame and then in manipulating things for all kinds of things going on and probably for the purpose of keeping blame off of them and trying to stir the pot, keep things, you know, chaotic and that they can feel like they're more in control of things. And so it's a part is understanding what's you and what's them. What is your part? What is their part? It's good to own your part and then not own their part. So it's good to separate it out, especially even if it's just in your own mind. So you can be clear, okay, that's not me. That's not me. Maybe this was me. And this other thing certainly is not me. And just claim what's yours. And then don't feel obligated to claim what's not yours. There's a lot more to trying to interact with manipulators, but that's all we have time for today. Hopefully you've gotten something useful out of today's show. Thanks for listening.

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3: Foundations of Freedom, a look at America's founding principles and the leaders who shaped our nation.
4: Ronald Reagan believed freedom was more than a political system or a set of laws. In 1988, he said, "Freedom describes the God-given condition of the human soul." For Reagan, liberty was not something government created. It was something government was called to respect and to protect. That idea sits at the heart of the American experiment. Our rights do not come from rulers, institutions, or political majorities. They belong to us by nature and by God. And when we understand freedom that way, our responsibility becomes clearer. Government may protect liberty. Laws may preserve it, but neither can give us what was never theirs to grant. Freedom begins with the recognition that human dignity and liberty come before government, not from it.
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5: Breaking news this hour at Town Hall. I'm Bob Agnew in Washington. Southern California is preparing for more coastal flooding as Tropical Storm Rachel threatens the Southwest. The National Weather Service has issued a coastal flood warning through this afternoon and a high surf advisory with waves of up to 7 feet. 8 structures along the coast in Long Beach have been deemed unsafe because of the high surf. Meanwhile, many people in Florida in need of a hot meal and other help after Hurricane Isaias made landfall this weekend. Gary LeBlanc is with Mercy Chefs and says they're setting up operations in Panama City and Live Oak.
6: And we will do anything that it takes to get to where we're needed.
5: Mercy Chef says they'll be serving up hot meals.
6: We make arrangements with food purveyors ahead of time. Many of them have the same call to serve that we do. And so they've loaded through the night, and they have drivers on the road now, and they will get to us with those deliveries so we can begin feeding.
5: More than 400,000 customers in Florida alone still without power after Isaias was downgraded to a post-tropical cyclone overnight. A dietary supplement for babies has been voluntarily recalled due to its alcohol content. Pacific Health Sciences announced this week the company is voluntarily recalling one of the lots of its Baby's Magic Tea brand Baby Sleep Gripe Water after FDA testing revealed the alcohol inside. The NYPD has a man in custody allegedly who slashed 2 people while barricading himself inside a Queens apartment.
7: One cop responding to the scene just before midnight fired off a round as officers tried to get into the Edgemere apartment. No one was injured. Once inside, police found a 53-year-old man slashed on his hand and arms and a 57-year-old woman with wounds to her hand and feet. The alleged slasher, age 52, was taken into custody. The 2 victims were taken to Jamaica Hospital in stable condition. I'm Larry Kofsky.
5: More at Town.
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16: Booyah! This is Kenny Michaels. Welcome to the show. I'm your host, Kenny Michaels. It is great to be here today. Can you tell I got Red Bull in my veins? Holy smokes, what a week it's been. Ladies and gentlemen, welcome to the show. All right, before I go crazy, I'm going to turn the phone lines on. The number here to get me live is 888-961-0222. Again, 888-961-0222. The amazing and incredible Wendy is on phones today. So call up, be nice to her, please. She does an outstanding job. So she's handling the phones today, 888-961-0222. Join me on Instagram. You can go to Instagram and be my follower. I've got thousands of them, and everybody's joining the journey, which is exciting as hell. I'd love for you to be a follower. Go to Instagram. You'll find me. Just type in Striking Gold with Kenny Michaels, all one real long word, and become a follower. I'd love to have you. Same thing with Facebook, by the way. So go ahead and do that, too. And you can also watch this show live right now on YouTube. If you want to watch me do this show, you'll see the good-looking Brad Pitt, sexiest guy on radio, precious metals guru, Kenny Michaels. You can go to YouTube and watch me do it now. You can type in Striking Gold with Kenny Michaels and see this show live. Welcome to the show. Hello, hello, hello. Let's go. Let's go. Okay. I have a big announcement to make. If you've bought gold, buy more. Now, if you haven't moved your retirement account yet into gold, here it comes. The Washington Examiner said Trump's paradigm shift is to revalue gold. I'll say it again. Trump's paradigm shift is to revalue gold. Thank God. We've been all waiting for this. Now listen to this. Right underneath it, it says, to ensure American economic security for the next 250 years and beyond, the Trump and his team, led by Treasury Secretary Scott Bessent, are now ready to think out of the box. Here we go. Here we go. The precious metals journey is on. Here we go. And we're going to talk on this show about, I've had probably, I'm going to say almost 100 people have reached out to me in the last month from this show and all said the same thing and asked me to address something. So what the hell, I'm going to address it now. They said, Mr. Michaels, I'm nervous and I don't know what to do. There's a lot of people like that. I'm nervous and I don't know what to do. What they mean is, do I get out of stocks? Where do I go if I get out of stocks? What do I do? I'm scared. Things are uncertain in the world. What do I do? Okay. Listen carefully, ladies and gentlemen. You cannot wait it out for things to get better in a casino. Right? I mean, think about it. Think about it. You can't wait it out for things to calm down in a casino because the house always wins, right? So what do? Even if you don't really want to go to gold anyway. And then when things do settle down, you can always go back to stocks if you choose to. You can always do that, although you won't because of the tax benefits. But I'm just saying, you always can go back. But somehow, some way, until things settle down, what do? Ladies and gentlemen, you go to gold because that way you're out of the market. Listen, I'm going to share something personal. You know that I talk a lot about my own personal life here, okay? So on this show, talk about my grandson. By the way, I'm going to be a grandpa for the second time. I found out May the 7th, the baby is due. I am praying to God for a little girl. I have five boys and a grandson. Can you imagine? I got a basketball team and one on the bench. but the point is I would love a little girl more than you would ever know in your life. Anyway, doesn't matter. Just hear me out. Am I nervous about what's going on in the world? I am. Putin is making a lot of unnecessary noise. I have a friend just came back from Europe. We had dinner the other night. He said all of Europe is nervous as hell about Putin, about what's happening with the dollar. People all over the world are nervous. Am I nervous? I am. However, am I nervous financially? No, because I'm in gold. I'm okay. I'm comfortable financially with my IRA because I'm in safety. So I'm good there. I'm nervous about other things, sure. But if you're nervous about the stock market, If you don't feel comfy, then it's time to go. Always go with your gut. If your gut tells you, you know, things are getting a little hairy and I'm not feeling comfortable, then move into comfortableness. And that's gold. Now, Trump's paradigm shift. This is according to the Washington Examiner. Trump's paradigm shift is to revalue gold. And now him and his team, led by Secretary Scott Bessent, are now ready to think out of the box. That's exciting as hell. Let's go. If you bought gold, buy more. If you haven't, time to do it. Time to move the 401k. Time to move the IRA. Rolling Stone magazine said Trump was fantasizing. Listen to this. All right, get your dirty minds out of the gutter. That's not what I was talking about. Trump was fantasizing about dipping the Iwo Jima statue in all gold. And you ready for this? Money Week just came out and said gold is on crack. Silver is set to soar. Gold is on crack. That means it's wild. And silver set to soar. Amy Gower, who works at Morgan Stanley, said silver to 120. Waha! Fabulous. Silver to 120. Well, of course. China's creating a silver shortage. All right. Get your retirement account into gold and silver. If you're nervous, why continue to be nervous? Why? 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And I, the good-looking Kenny Michaels, will help you. Everybody's nervous. You're not by yourself. Everybody's nervous. The whole world's nervous right now. There's a nervousness going on. Some people think we're on the verge of a World War III. Okay, Putin's making noise against NATO countries. People are seeing the dollar very weak. People are seeing taxes going up. People are seeing cost of goods going up. And seniors are the most affected. So what do you do? You're at a loss. You're not at a loss. Take the bull by the horns. Move out of volatility. Move into safety and stay put. When things settle down, you can always go back. There's no law that says if you move to gold, you got to be in gold forever. But get out of the casino right now because you can't wait it out in a casino. It's impossible. The house always wins, right? So the amount of people that reach out to me who say, Mr. Michaels, my IRA is sitting there doing nothing. My inherited IRA is sitting there doing nothing. My old 401k is sitting there doing nothing. Folks, it's not going to get any better. It's not going to get any better. Stop being so emotionally tied to your little financial guy. It's stupid. It's ridiculous. Because he can't help you. He cannot help you. Because he can't offer the safety that Golden Crest Metals will offer you. That's why I say go there. 888-406-6222. That's their number. 888-406-6222. Or, of course, kennysgoldquiz.com. All right, the number to get me live here in studio right now, you can ring up the phone line if you got questions about moving to gold. Maybe you are nervous. Maybe things are getting scary with your retirement account or your money in the bank. Everybody's getting financially nervous. I'm seeing it everywhere, everywhere. Call me here. Let's talk about it. 888-961-0222. The amazing Wendy's on phones. Ring up the phone line now, okay? All right. Now, look. There's a new survey out that says Americans' new fear is working till you die. That's the new fear in America for senior people. When I say senior people, I'm talking about you, 50, 58, 59 and a half and older. I'm 64. I'm nervous. Now, I will say this. Because I'm in gold, I don't have to work till I die. If I choose to work till I die, that's one thing.
17: But because I'm in gold and because I've killed it in my IRA in gold, because I have the right products, product matters. You hear me say that all the time. Product matters. Because I have the right products in my IRA, that I can put the same products in your IRA, by the way. But the point is because I have the same products, I'm not going to have to work till I die. But that's because I'm in gold. If I was in the stock market right now, I'd shoot myself. Truly. I would drive myself crazy. There's so much nervousness going on. People are what do they call it? Short-tempered. I talked to people on the phone, and I had a husband and wife on the phone the other day. They were talking about moving her old 401k, and they started going at it on the phone. And I became Dr. Phil. I was like, okay, I'm Dr. Phil. Hey, hey, hey. I was turning into a marriage counselor. I'm like, whoa, slow down. Have a glass of wine. Slow down. Don't get mad at each other. But that's what's out there now. Everybody's stinking nervous. All right, this is Dr. Phil. Call me here. If you're having marital problems, don't call me here. Okay, anyway, the number here to get me live, 888-961-0222. The Amazing Wendy's on phones today. All right, here's some information I'm going to give you. God, I'm so excited about Trump's paradigm shift is to revalue gold. And now him and his team are getting ready to think out of the box. I am so stinking excited right now. Can you imagine what my IRA is going to look like if they revalue gold? Boom! Okay, anyway. So one thing I want to tell you, okay? And I'm going to share something with you. An article came out, and I'm going to tell you how I would fix this problem. So a 67-year-old man had $2 million in a 401k. And he found out that when he's at the age where he has to take required distributions, he's going to get hit with a $400,000 tax bill. That is insane. What senior should have to pay that kind of tax? That disgusts me. However, there's a way out. There's a way out for that guy. Simple. Move to gold. And all of a sudden, that $400,000 tax bill goes way, way, way, way down. That's how it's supposed to be. Seniors, before you were a senior, and I'm a senior, I'm 64. I know you can't believe it. You look on YouTube, you're like, man, this guy looks like he's 22 years old. The skin is just fantastic. It's all the cream and the Botox and all the stuff, right? Anyway, the point is, that's why I'm the good-looking Kenny Michaels. Anyway, so the point I'm getting at is this, is when we're not seniors, we pay tax. That's fine. We work, we pay tax, we work, we pay tax. How it is. If you are okay today contributing to helping the government reduce our debt by feeding them tax money on your retirement accounts, then stay in stock. If you're not okay with it, move to gold. It's that simple. Now, we're going to grab a caller, and after this caller, I got something to tell you guys. All right, I'm Kenny Michaels. This is Striking Gold. The number here to get me live is 888-961-0222. You can go to kennysgoldquiz.com, and I'll help you get your retirement account or cash into gold and silver. Now's the time. My goodness, Trump is on a paradigm shift to revalue gold. Let's go. Let's go. And by the way, call Golden Crest Metals. They'll do it as well, 888-406-6222. All right, let's go to the phones. We're going to go to line two. We're going to go to Rod. Rod, good morning and congratulations for being our gold miner.
18: Good morning, Kenny, and I'm pretty excited about this.
17: Well, good, good. Well, Rod, I'll tell you what, a tough thing for me to do is to shut my mouth, but I'm going to do that, and I'm going to let you tell your story and your journey, and go ahead, have at it, young man.
18: Well, I've been listening to you for a couple of years now, and you are with another company, but you convinced me when you were with that company, and I stayed with you. I transferred over, and I've made several transactions with you, and all your advice and everything has been good. And I've gone with it, and all I have is good things to say about you and Golden Crest Medals and what you do for people out there. And if they would get the inclination to even have a chance to invest a little bit with you, I think it's a good move.
17: Well, let me ask you this. What made you want to buy gold?
18: I kind of had a little cash set aside, and then after listening to your show and seeing gold grow and silver grow and stuff like that, I said, you know what, it's time. So I did it, and I've probably invested with you about 5 times now for right around $50,000, and I've been happy with every investment. Your team has been good. They've been spot on. If there was an issue with delivery, they were right there, told me, hey, it's going to be delayed or it's not or whatnot. So I think the whole thing is customer service and the quality of your product and the people you work with.
17: And you ended up getting, from what I understand, about $5,000 in free silver. And these people who get free silver off my show, everybody gets free silver. Anybody who reaches out and I help gets free silver. The great thing about the free silver is the smart thing to do is to never cash it in. Just hang on to it. Because now we got Amy Gower from Morgan Stanley saying silver to 120. We've got Money Week saying gold's on crack and silver set to soar. So when you get free silver, hang on to it. And I know you got about $5,000, so congrats on that. All right, well, listen, obviously, Rod, you're no fool. You see what's going on in the world. Everybody does. We read all the financial articles. Things are getting a little scary in the world right now, actually probably more than a little. There's a lot of nervous people out there, bud. Is there any advice you would give to somebody?
18: I would say, you know, diversify, okay, have a little bit here, a little bit there and whatnot, but look at the trends and see what's going up and see what's promising in the future, because I'm like you, Kenny, I'm a senior, okay? I don't have time to wait. I'm not 20 years old anymore.
17: That's it.
18: So I think the diversification and having a plan for your family or your loved ones and your, you know, whoever you're going to leave your assets to is important. And so building that at an older age, I think, is important. And I think that's where I'm at, is diversification.
17: That's it. That's it. And that's probably one of the smartest things that anyone's ever said on this show. Leaving a legacy, diversifying, but make sure you pay attention to where the world is going and where are we as a country going. And we're going to gold. And Trump's got a paradigm shift, a plan now to revalue gold. So that's exciting. Well, listen, for being this week's gold miner, you're obviously getting a case of Omaha steaks coming to your front door. And let me tell you, in that box are filet mignon wrapped in bacon. There's chicken breasts. There's Omaha steak ground beef hamburger patties. There is also some hot dogs. I didn't even know Omaha Steak made hot dogs. Anyway, they have hot dogs. And and I think there's a little cake in there or something, too, from what I heard. But anyway, enjoy that. I'm glad we were able to help you, bud. And, you know, couldn't happen to a nicer guy. Okay, brother?
18: Well, I'll tell you what, Kenny. It's not over. I'm not done. I'm following you and investing in your advice, and so far so good. Everything's been great, and like I said, man, you, your people, and your positive affirmations is what keeps me listening.
17: Well, I appreciate it. Thanks, buddy. Have a great day. All right, and God bless.
18: All right. Take care, King. Thank
17: Bye-bye.
18: You.
17: Bye-bye. You're welcome. Bye bye. All right, the number to get me live, 888-961-0222. 888-961-0222. That is the number to get me live. Did you hear what he said? He said, pay attention to what is going on. Our own president has a plan to revalue gold, according to the Washington Examiner. Now, that last caller said you need to have a plan. You do need to have a plan. At some point, it's not about how much can I make. And you've heard me say this. It's about how much can I keep. People are getting slaughtered. When I say slaughtered, I mean slaughtered. People are getting slaughtered when they pull money out of their retirement account because Uncle Sam takes the money. I get complaint after complaint after complaint. And I don't mean this the way it's going to come out. So please understand, I'm just very direct. It's very tough to feel sorry for someone who has an option in front of them to fix what they're upset about and don't do it. It's one thing if you have no option. Well, then that sucks. But you do. You have to stop feeding the government money. You have to start thinking about you. Now I'm going to share something with you. The midterms are around the corner. Okay? And they may or may not go the way you want them to go. And if the seats in the House and the seats in the Senate change and blue becomes the popular color, Trump becomes a lame duck president. You understand that, right? Which means anything he tries to do is not going to go through. And the battle is on. And I'm going to give you one more bit of information that I'm not going to share till we get back from our break, because I want to keep you riveted. I don't want you to touch the radio dial, because what I have to say to you is going to open your eyeballs to what you better be doing with your money, and you better do it quickly. The fact that Money Week says, even when gold's dipped down, Money Week says gold is on crack. What does that mean? Gold is on crack. I guess it means it's like crazy wild, right? Because I don't do crack, but I guess if you're on crack, you're crazy wild, right? Is that what it is? You're on crack? I don't know. Anyway, and silver is set to soar. Amy Gower from Morgan Stanley says silver to 120. Wow, crazy. All right. 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
19: I can't tell you how much that gold costs, a lot of money. There's nothing like gold, and there's nothing like solid gold.
5: With SRN News, I'm Bob Agnew in Washington. A lot of people in Florida in need of a helping hand and a hot meal after Hurricane Isaias made landfall yesterday as a Category 2 storm. It's moved along now, but some charities like Gary LeBlanc with Mercy Chef say they're doing what they can to help.
6: And we will do anything that it takes to get to where we're needed.
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6: We make arrangements with food purveyors ahead of time. Many of them have the same call to serve that we do. And so they've loaded through the night, and they have drivers on the road now, and they will get to us with those deliveries so we can begin feeding.
5: Southern California preparing for more coastal flooding as Tropical Storm Rachel threatens the Southwest. The National Weather Service has issued a coastal flood warning through this afternoon at a high surf advisory with waves of up to 7 feet. More of these stories at srnnews.com.
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17: Okay, we are back. I'm Kenny Michaels. This is Striking Gold. Follow me on Instagram, go to and Facebook. Just type in Striking Gold with Kenny Michaels and become a follower of mine. I'd love to have you. Also, you can go to kennysgoldquiz.com and have me help you personally. 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Or call Golden Crest Metals at 888-406-6222. All right. Well, welcome to the show. I'm Kenny Michaels, and here we go. So there's a chance that in 2028 we may see a change in the White House. Well, we know there's going to be a change in the White House because Trump can't run again, right? But you do know that when the Democrats want to tax retirement accounts, they want to tax what's called unrealized gains. I've talked about this before. An unrealized gain is when your retirement account goes up, you don't take it out, but you're taxed on that increase. That's a bunch of BS as far as I'm concerned. If they get in, you're getting a root canal and a colonoscopy at the same time. Because they get you when you're going, they get you coming in and they get you going out. Now, whether you'll be in the dental chair on your side, try to picture this now, because you got to get the colonoscopy, but you got to get the root canal. Or whether you're in a hospital bed on your side and the dentist is next to the hospital bed, I don't know how they're going to work it out. But I hate a root canal, and I hate a colonoscopy, and to get both at the same time. Hell no. That's why you go to gold. Because once you go to gold, the numbers change. Remember I said about a month ago or 5-6 weeks ago, Trump said, he who holds the gold makes the rules. That's right. If you're in the stock market, then you play by their rules. If you're in gold, they play by your rules. And when you're a senior, you've earned your stripes, you've paid your dues, it's now your way or the highway is how it should be. And you got to take care of you first. All right, we're going to go to the phones. We got a gentleman who has a very good question, by the way. Let's go to line three. We're going to talk to Bruce in Roland Heights. I believe that's in California. Bruce, welcome to the show.
2: Yes, it is. Good morning.
17: Good morning. How are you today, sir?
2: I'm doing good. I've been listening to you for the last couple of weeks, and, you know, I'm interested in getting some gold, but I'm not really sure. I got a 457 plan, and if I pull that money out, aren't I getting taxed on that when
17: okay,
2: I pull
17: so that's
2: out?
17: A great question. First of all, how old are you?
2: I'm 62.
17: Okay, perfect. So you don't pull it out of the account, okay? What you do is okay. you can take the four. Well, wait, let me back up. Is this from your current job by chance?
2: Yes, it is.
17: Okay, and you're still contributing to it, right?
2: Yes.
17: Okay, so you're not going to want to move the whole thing. We'll move a good chunk of it, but you don't want to move the whole thing because you want to keep it open because your employer's contributing, and that's free money, and you're contributing, so we want to keep it open. Right. But to answer your question, you're not going to pull the money out, Bruce. What you're going to do is you're just going to roll it over, and the rollover is tax-free, penalty-free. You're going to roll that money over from a 457 plan to a self-directed IRA. That's what we do for you at no charge. And then we help you roll it over. When you do a rollover, it's a tax-free, penalty-free event. Okay, so you're not going to be taxed. Okay, and then what happens is, once the money goes into your new IRA, then you and I will get on the phone together, and I'll educate you on the best products to own, and you'll be on your way to one hell of a journey, especially with Trump now having a paradigm shift to revalue gold. So, and also keep in mind, and you may not know this, most people don't, Bruce, that your 457 is an uninsured account. People don't know that, but when you have a retirement account from your current job, that's an uninsured account. The minute you move it into a self-directed precious metals IRA, you're insured. So that's a big factor as well, especially with what's going on in the world and so many companies having financial troubles. So, Bruce, you got two options.
2: Okay.
17: You got two options. You can either call Golden Crest Metals at the 888-406-6222. Whoever answers that phone can help you. They're not as good looking as I am, but they can help you. Or you can have my knowledge and my looks, and I can help you personally if you just go to kennysgoldquiz.com, and I'll call you when I'm done on the radio today. Okay?
2: Okay. So another question is, I can roll this over while I'm continuing to work?
17: Yes, you can, because you're over the age of 59 and a half. Once you have a retirement account from a current job, in order to move it, you have to be 59 and a half or older. But we're not going to move the whole thing because you're still contributing, right? So we don't want to move it all. We want to leave some money in there. We just want to be very careful what you leave in paper. Paper's a disaster. Physical assets are the way to go. So you want the bulk of it moved, but you got to leave something there. And I'll work with you on that. That part's easy. Okay?
2: Okay.
17: All right. So either go to...
2: Just go to
17: kennysgoldquiz.com, and you'll see the good-looking Brad Pitt of Precious Metals right on the screen there, sir.
2: So is that K-E-N-N-Y-S?
17: Yeah, K-E-N-N-Y-S-G-O-L-D-Q-U-I-Z, all one real long word, kennysgoldquiz.com. Fill out the information, takes a second, only a couple questions, and then it'll come to my email. When I'm done on the radio today, sir, you'll get a call directly from me, okay?
2: Okay, I will do that. Thank you so much.
17: All right, buddy, thanks for calling in. God bless. Bye-bye. All right, the number to get me live, 888-961-0222. I'm Kenny Michaels. This is Striking Gold. So I have a story to tell you. Someone told me. There was a priest and a politician, and apparently they were killed in a car accident. And when they went up to the pearly gates, St. Peter opened it up and let them in and turned to the both of them and said, follow me, I'll show you your living quarters. And so he opened up the first room or house, or what do you want to call it, and it was a modest two-bedroom place with a living room and a kitchen and a bedroom. Nothing spectacular. And he turned to the priest and he said, "This is for you." So the priest put his stuff in there, and St. Peter took the politician with him to his house. The politician's thinking, if that's what the priest got, oh boy, what am I going to get, right? Like, I'm going to get some tent or some shack. Well, St. Peter takes him to this mansion with servants and a butler and just like this enormous mansion. He turns to the politician and he says, "This is where you're going to stay." The politician is blown away and he says, "St. Peter, if you don't mind me asking, I don't understand. Why would you give the priest the little two-bedroom place? And here I get this mansion." St. Peter says, "Well, we got tons of priests here, but we never have a politician." Anyway, all right. Anyway, that's the story of the day. All right, I'm Kenny Michaels. This is Striking Gold. So, hear me out. Everybody's calling for silver to triple. Look, I don't care if gold goes up. Yeah, I think what Trump is doing is going to push the price of gold through the roof. It's going to push silver through the roof. Everybody thinks so, and I think so. Everybody thinks so. But right now, the nervousness people have is becoming overwhelming. I hear it in grocery stores. I hear it at the car wash. I hear it at a restaurant. I go into some restaurants that I frequent in the Los Angeles area, and sometimes there's hardly anybody in there. And they know me, and I'll go in, and they'll say, "Mr. Michaels, welcome." I say, "Thanks." "So where is everybody?" "I don't know. People are getting nervous about spending money." I too, ladies and gentlemen, am a senior, and I too am nervous. The difference between my nervousness and your nervousness is this. I'm not nervous about my money for my future because I'm in gold. So that's a part of it that I'm comfortable in that regard. So I put that aside. I'm nervous for my grandchildren. I'm nervous for my children. I'm nervous for where the world's headed. I don't want a root canal and a colonoscopy at the same time. Nobody does. I don't even want one of them. Never mind both of them. Okay? So I'm nervous with where we're headed. Yes. Now, I'm going to give you some numbers, and these are very round numbers. These are not to the penny. In the last, I want to say 6 or 7 days, do you realize the Dow Jones has dropped almost 3,000 points? But it didn't do it in one shot. It was 200 here, 300 here, 500 here, 600 here, 200 here, 400 here. Next thing you know, we were almost at 54,000 at the Dow. We're now barely at 51. So if you're seeing that your retirement account is going nowhere, there you go. That's why. Your retirement account when you're in stocks is having what we call the hairy chest syndrome. You know when you put a Band-Aid on a hairy chest and you have to take the Band-Aid off, there's only two ways to do it. You either rip it off. Well, that would be a 3,000-point drop in one day of the stock market. Bam! Well, that didn't happen. Instead, what they're doing is they're ripping the Band-Aid off the hairy chest, but they're ripping it off slowly. Ow, ow, ow, ow, ow, ow, ow, ow, ow, ow, ow, ow, ow, ow, ow, ow, ow, ow, ow, stop! That's what's going on. Your account is in an ow, ow, ow, ow, ow, ow, ow type of an account. A little here, a little more, a little more, a little more, a little more. Ow, ow, ow, ow! But at the end, you're down. At the end, you're not going anywhere. Newsflash! Nobody in the country, basically, could retire on a retirement account anywhere in this country of a couple hundred thousand dollars. You're dreaming if you think so. Because what you're not figuring in your retirement account is what happens when you turn 73 and you got to start yanking money out. The government gets a chunk of that. So you really have less. You may have 250, you may have 300, but guess what? You don't when it comes time to living on it because the government's taking their share. That's why you go to gold. As I said earlier, a 67-year-old guy with a $2 million 401k found out that his required distribution is going to trigger a $400,000 tax bill. I'm disgusted by that. If this 67-year-old man worked his tail off for God knows how long and built up an account, sure, I understand it's pre-tax. He should pay some tax, yes. $400,000 at 67 years old is disgusting. It's disgusting. Now, he can lower that by a hell of a lot by moving to gold. That's the benefit. And if you're trying to wait out the nervousness, if you're trying to say, well, I'm just going to wait this out till things get better, nothing wrong with that. But wait it out in safety. Wait it out in a safe haven. That's gold. You don't wait it out in the casino. I said this in the beginning of this show. You don't wait it out in the stock market because because you don't know when the uncertainty is going to come to an end. You don't know when things are going to stabilize. Could be tomorrow, could be in a week, could be in a month, could be in 10 years. You don't know. In the meantime, get the hell out of harm's way. Okay, because that is where you want to put your retirement account currently, for sure. It doesn't mean you can't go back. Listen, I'm going to say this to people, and I hope this helps. Gold is like a financial seatbelt. I thought about this. You don't put a seatbelt on because you know you're going to crash, right? Because if you knew you were going to crash, you'd put on a helmet, right? I don't see anybody driving in cars with a helmet. You don't put the seatbelt on because you're going to crash. You put the seatbelt on because you don't know what's around the corner. And right now, I've been asked on this show to address all these people that are asking me, talk about people that are on the

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1: The Bible says, "The eyes of the Lord run to and fro throughout the whole earth to show himself strong on behalf of those who love and trust him." If you love and trust the Lord, he's going to show himself strong on your behalf today.
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2: Heard it, whatever. You're coming into a windfall of money. And the first thing people do is they run to the bank. Why would you go to the bank? Why do you go to the bank? And then the bank convinces you to get a CD. That just cracks me up. CDs are a joke. Gold is outperforming interest rates on CDs. Silver's outperforming it. And at the end of the year, when your CD is up, you're going to get a tax form. And then you got to pay tax on the stupid little money you earned. It's dumb. While the gold is sitting in your home and the silver sitting in your home and it's going up in value, guess what? There's no tax form. It sits there in your safe at home and you're making money. The best part of taking your cash and putting it into silver and gold is something else. It's called a legacy. See, when you have money in the bank and you die, your heirs, whoever that is, your children, your grandchildren, whoever it is, take your death certificate. They go into the bank and they say, "Hey, my dad died and I am next in line here. Here's his death cert and I'm here to take the money out." And right behind you when you go in the bank, you don't see him, but he's there, is a guy named Uncle Sam. And he's much shorter than you, so you don't even see him. He's like a little tiny, what do they call those? Like a little person, a short people got. Anyway, yeah, you know, these little tiny dwarf little thing guys down, whatever. And what happens is you go to the teller and say, "Hey, my dad died and I'm next in line. Look, I want to take all the money out." And this little voice from down by your shins puts his hand up on the counter where the teller is and goes, "Me too, me too." And then the little voice says, "Give me more than you give him." And the teller says, "Who's that other voice?" And he says, "It's me, Uncle Sam." That's right. Uncle Sam is with you. How comforting is that? But if you put your money in gold and silver and it sits in your safe at home and you die, your children come into your house, eat your food that you left in the fridge, right? Raid your pantry, go through your stuff. And then when they open the safe, there's no, "Me too." That doesn't happen anymore. "Me too" is locked out. It all goes to your kids with no government involvement. That's the beauty of it. Okay? So when you invest in gold and silver, there's more than just you benefiting. If you inherit a retirement account, same thing. If you inherit a retirement account, you've got to drain that sucker within 10 years. And what does that mean? Well, that means you got to take money out, and there you are again. "Hey, how you doing? How you doing? I get a piece of that IRA, you know." That's what the government says. But if you move to gold, all of a sudden, you don't hear that little voice so much anymore. Okay? That's why you move to gold, period. Yes, it's true. There are perks in moving to gold, besides the safety, besides the privacy from the government, besides the legacy. Yes, there are perks. We got a president whose paradigm shift is to revalue gold to ensure American economic security for the next 250 years and beyond. Trump and his team, led by Secretary Scott Bessent, now ready to think out of the box. That's what it said on the Washington Examiner. Money Week says gold is on crack, silver set to soar. Morgan Stanley, silver to 120. Americans' new fear, they're going to work till they die. 64% of Americans worry about running out of money.

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Striking Gold with Kenny Michaels. Listen, thanks for making me a part of your day today. Love you. I'm Kenny Michaels. This is Striking Gold. Have a great day. We'll see you next week. God bless.

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6: 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It isn't just about refinancing a home. It's about all the decisions you make along the way. 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
8: Ronald Reagan believed freedom was more than a political system or a set of laws. In 1988, he said, "Freedom describes the God-given condition of the human soul." For Reagan, liberty was not something government created. It was something government was called to respect and to protect. That idea sits at the heart of the American experiment. Our rights do not come from rulers, institutions, or political majorities. They belong to us by nature and by God. And when we understand freedom that way, our responsibility becomes clearer. Government may protect liberty. Laws may preserve it, but neither can give us what was never theirs to grant. Freedom begins with the recognition that human dignity and liberty come before government, not from it.
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10: News this hour from Town Hall. I'm Mary Rose. The U.S. is calling for more transparency from Russia after a lab worker died at a plague research facility in Siberia. Bob Agnew reports.
11: There is no global law requiring governments to publish every laboratory mishap, but there is a patchwork of treaties, regulations, and international expectations. Under regulations adopted by the WHO's World Health Assembly in 2005, countries are expected to promptly notify the WHO of events that may pose an international public health threat. The very thing critics say China did not do in 2019, when they delayed reporting on a potential lab leak that led to a global COVID-19 pandemic. Bob Agner reporting.
10: President Trump is urging his supporters in Tennessee to get out and vote in the midterms, speaking at a rally in Clarksville Saturday. The president said Democrats want to burn down all that his administration has accomplished in his second term.
3: Take a look at your 401k and decide to vote, because under Biden, they were down 25%. Under Trump, they're up about 65%.
10: The president was joined by U.S. Senator Marsha Blackburn, the Republican nominee for governor. The visit to Clarksville is the latest stop in the president's midterm blitz. A dietary supplement for babies has been voluntarily recalled due to its alcohol content. Pacific Health Sciences announced this week the company is voluntarily recalling one lot of its baby's magic tea brand, Baby Sleep Gripe Water, after FDA testing identified undeclared alcohols in the product. The recalled product was packaged in flower fluid ounce amber bottles inside blue cardboard boxes and came with an oral syringe. More on these stories at townhall.com.
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18: And a very good Saturday morning, everybody. I hope you've got your coffee or your tea all ready to go. Nice and hot and warm. We got the fall is underway, and life is good. It's cooling off. And I mean, pumpkins, Thanksgiving, and Christmas. What a great time of the year. There's nothing like the fall in Northern California. And this is going to be a great show. And I'm guaranteeing it's going to be a great show because we've got someone that's not no stranger to radio and just happens to be the owner of... proprietor of, founder of the number one roofing company in Northern California. There's a lot of people saying, oh, we're number one, or this person voted because the whole family voted 4,000 times for the best of or whatever. But they are really, by all of the credible sources, and have been the reigning number one company. And that's, and you know this, you see their trucks, Straight Line Roofing and Construction. And I've got the boss here, just back from Portugal. I'm so glad you don't have jet lag like the Los Angeles Rams had, but it's good. And Jack Borba, welcome to the radio show.
19: Thank you so much for having me on again, Terry. It's always a pleasure.
18: Well, you've been coming down to this station over the years because I know, my gosh, years ago, you've done a lot for the community. Mm-hmm. And you somebody won a roof that was just of this wonderful contest the station was doing. Yeah. But you also do a lot of outreach to the community. Most of all, you outreach to people that need roofs. Yeah. or repairs and everything. So first of all, before we get started, because repair or re-roof, that's going to be a question that I want to ask later. But how about an overview right now of your amazing company, Straight Line?
19: Yeah. So I'm Jack Borba. I'm the owner of Straight Line Roofing and Construction. I'm a third-generation contractor. My grandfather started way back in the 1950s. And the crazy part, his business is still running today. He came up to our neck of the woods in the 1970s, and my dad's business is still running today. And then they threw me in the field when I was about 7 years old and kind of been doing it ever since. 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Those are our four major things. But we basically do the entire exterior of the home. We have 14 different licenses. So we're licensed in roofing, energy efficiency,
18: wow,
19: siding, you kind of name it for the exterior of the house, windows, that kind of stuff. So I think that's one of the things that make us unique is we don't just specialize in one thing. We have specialists in a variety of things, but it's all on the exterior. We don't really focus on the inside. There's other guys that do that better than us. But from the exterior, we really can be your expert.
18: Well, 26 years, over 16,000 protected homes. I love the way you say protected homes. I'm going to talk to you about that, too. But, Jack, I mean, you're not a guy that blows your horn. I know that. Mm. But I want to ask you, what's made you number one? There's so many roofing companies, and they still pop up on my Facebook and all my social media, and I get things in the mail daily, and yeah, it's always a new company.
19: Sure.
18: What makes you, what sets you apart? And I guess I could also ask a generic question. What sets the really good companies apart from the fly-by-nighters?
19: Yeah, I think one of the big deals is a longevity, right? And so your average company doesn't make it more than a couple years. I think it's 80% of contractors are out of business within just the few years. And I think it's 96% are out of business shortly after that. And so you mentioned the biggest.
18: Wow.
19: The way we measure biggest is we track permits pulled. So how many roofs are we doing versus others, and a review count. And so that's how we measure it. I think there's all kinds of ways to say you're number one. And so we're proud of that. We measure it on a regular basis. So over the past 5 years, we're about 50% more permits pulled in the greater Sacramento region than anybody else. And so that's been the way for a long time. But we're not the biggest we're not the best because we're the biggest. We're the best because, I'm sorry, I always get this screwed up, but we're not the best because we're the biggest. We're the biggest because we're the best.
18: There you go.
19: And so we try really, really hard to do a good job. So I think a lot of business boils down to how much people care, right? And so we care a lot at Straight Line. And me personally, I think having the owner as opposed to maybe private equity or something along that lines, it's a family-owned business. My wife, my daughters are involved in the business. We have many employees that have their either we have a husband and wife team at our company. We have multiple siblings that work together, father-son team. So it's a very, very family business. So there's a lot of care that happens. And so when people care, they generate great results for the people they're working for.
20: Well, the guy that was working on my roof, and by the way, this is a little different. The last time you were on the air, which was midsummer to late summer, I think August, Jack, I didn't have a new roof. I now have my roof done, and it was done by Straight Line Roofing. I can't, and I've been touting, but I just can't say enough about the crew that was out there.
19: Yeah.
20: Jose and Roberto. In fact, Jose, he had a couple other guys up there, was begging them to take a time out because they've been there since 6 and they're going full bore. It's not cool out. It's not comfortable. Yeah. And they're just doing all this great stuff. And I said, well, come on down and rest. Come into the liver. Nope. They loved it.
19: Yeah.
20: And he says, by the way, Terry, he says, that's my brother. In fact, another guy joined us one day and it was his other brother.
19: Yeah.
20: And they were all hard workers. And I'm going, this is great. I love this.
19: We were just talking about this a little earlier. I truly think that the roofers who did your project, they're like the special forces of the working industry, right? And so it is a rare breed that can be on a roof in those kind of temperatures and in the winter. It swings to them being in icy roofs and take those kind of risks every single day and work as hard as they do to get these huge projects done. You had a tile roof. They had to haul off like 40,000 pounds of material off your roof. And so it's a major project for sure.
20: I couldn't believe it. And the work ethic was phenomenal. And I'm going to tell you, it was, I'm not going to get into what happened 30 years ago when that roofing company took 2 days, but there was a, let's get this done and get out of here attitude. And this was like, I talked to Jose a lot and Roberto, but I talked to Jose especially. And I said, what makes you tick? He says, I love doing this.
19: Yeah.
20: I just can't wait to do the next roof and go on to the next. I love it.
19: Yeah, I kind of think those guys are crazy, to be honest with you.
20: Yeah, I thought that to me. I said, this guy needs help. guy needs help.
19: But I think the things they love, because, I don't know, some people love hard work, and I think that's a really rare thing. But I think what they love is the pride of accomplishment, right? To sit back. And so what we get to do is truly generate a visual change to somebody's home. And then we're protecting that home, that place where people reside and take care of their families and have their holidays and all these things, all their belongings, and we're protecting it for hopefully a lifetime, right? Which is kind of crazy.
20: Right. A lot of people think, well, I need a new roof because I'm afraid I have some leaks and it's just kind of shabby and it's falling apart, so I need a new roof. But you really emphasize, we've only got a couple minutes till we're going to take a break. But one of the things I love about your webpage, which we will give out, folks, don't worry, we're going to give it out, is your where you emphasize your commitment to families' safety, their comfort, their peace of mind, and their protection. Tell me a little bit about that.
19: Yeah, I think a lot of people don't think about roofing all that often, and hopefully they don't need to, right? They just think about it when their ceiling's falling in or there's mold or whatever. But there's so many ways you can screw up a roof. Some of those ways cause interior damage. Some of them can be a safety hazard as far as like hot pipes and stuff like that, where you truly can have some challenges there. So truly, we believe that what we're trying to do is take care of people's homes. And that requires us to do it safely, take care of our customers' safety along the way, and take care of the safety of the home going forward.
20: Well, okay, let's now... We've got 1 minute to go, so, and I've got all these. Let's just do this one. We'll sneak it in. If we don't finish it, we'll do the next. Repair or replace? That seems to be the number one question. People kind of don't want to replace their roof. They was, let's just get it repaired. Yeah. How's that decision? How do you help with that decision? What should that decision be based on?
19: Yeah, there's certain companies that don't do repairs at all. I still kind of shocked to find out how many don't. We definitely do. We have a whole team of people that specialize in repairing. And I think another thing you'll find is unique about us is our estimators are not salesmen first. They were tradesmen and then they learned how to do estimates and so on.
20: Right.
19: And so honestly, they're very truthful about the condition of your roof. So they're going to do a digital analysis and show you exactly the condition of your current roof. And they're going to have a conversation like what makes sense. And I can't tell you how many times I'm on a roof telling them they don't need a roof because they called me for a roof and now maybe just a minor repair is all they need. We do solar as well. And I can't tell you how many times that people have wanted to somebody has told them that they should do solar, and I honestly talk them out of it sometimes because it just doesn't make financial sense for them or whatever.
20: Right.
19: So I think doing the right thing gets you a long ways in business, and so we try to do it right. And sometimes right is a repair, and sometimes right is not a repair, where it just really doesn't make a lot of financial sense or protecting your home sense to leave that roof up there.
20: Well, honesty and integrity is a. Sometimes I think it's a dying breed of people that have that, but you certainly do, and I read a lot about it. Your reviews, your 5-star reviews, are off the board, and these aren't family members. These are people that you actually did their roof for. I'm one of them, by the way.
19: Thank you, Terry. I appreciate that.
20: Okay, Jack, we're going to take a quick break. How do folks get a hold of Straight Line Roofing and Construction?
19: You know, call the office. That's 916-985-9995, and the ladies in the office will do a great job setting you up with an appointment.
20: They're wonderful. The communication going both ways is just fabulous. And I'm going to touch your straightlineconstruction.com website, too. That's got a lot of good stuff on there, and you find out something about these folks. Jack Borba, who is the owner and founder, 26 years. Holy moly. We'll be right back with Jack and Eric at the helm and myself, Terry Knight. It's Saturday morning, my favorite time of the week, right here at 1380 The Answer. 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
20: And welcome back. What are you doing, Eric? I like that. Eric's dancing on the console. Welcome back to the Home Show on a Saturday morning. I'm Terry Knight. My guest is Jack Borba, who is the owner, president, CEO, and all-around nice guy of a company that's been around, I said 26 years. It's actually 27 years.
19: Yeah, it looks like the clock ticked again.
20: The clock ticked again, and you have roofed over 16,000 homes.
19: That one's heading for 20 now, too. It's crazy.
20: Oh
19: yeah, hard to
20: gosh.
19: Keep up to date on
20: oh
19: those
20: my
19: things.
20: God. Well, I'm
19: it's
20: one
19: insane.
20: Of them. I'm one of them. We're going to talk about my roof. But once again, we started off our little journey with repair. I had repair on my mind. No, I didn't want to roof. Let the next generation re-roof this thing.
19: Yeah.
20: Not me.
19: Yeah.
20: And so you go there and there, you have a mindset to repair, and you or one of your people, you know, one of your, sure. your qualified people who are trade people, they're not salespeople, but they really know the business and know roofs and have done it for many years. What happens when, what turns, when do you go over the line? When does it say, this can't be a repair?
19: Yeah, you know, it goes both ways. So there are times that we go out for somebody's house and they think they need to replace their roof. And shockingly enough, they don't need to replace their roof. Some minor repairs will extend the life of the roof and they're in good shape. And then there's the other side of things where people call us out because they want to do a repair. You were one of those. I remember your garage was the thing that you could see the most, right? You could see in your garage it was starting to have dry rot. And
20: I could see sunlight.
19: Yeah. And I imagine every time you went to get in your car, you're like, ah, oh, that stress of seeing the mold and the dry rot over your head couldn't have been fun. And so we were truly looking at just repairing that. And I'm like, hey, while I'm here, I really should look in your attic and see what's going on there. And sure enough, I looked in your attic and it didn't look much better than the garage did, right? And so now it's a different conversation. I got to tell you, years ago, and I've told this story quite a few times, but years ago, I have a really conservative mindset. And so I'm pretty conservative with my money and don't love spending it. I'd be a repair guy, right, if I can help it. And so I would take that same mindset onto my customers. And so somebody called me up, often for a roof, and I would tell them that I thought they could get away with a repair. And so I met with this guy, and he had a really beautiful home in the foothills, very beautiful. And I got there, and I was recommending that he could do a repair on this home. And so he started really kind of questioning me. I felt like I was almost being interrogated. And he was asking me things like, hey, how much is this repair going to cost? He had had some interior damage, so there was some sheetrock repair that needed to be done as well. And he was asking, hey, how much is that going to cost? And he's like, okay, what's the odds of another repair having to happen? It's like, huh. And this was the one that really freaking got me. I'm a numbers guy. And he asked me, how much have I seen roofing go up in cost? And honestly, that one set me back. Because when I started Straightline, our average roof was $4,000. Now the average roof, especially with some of these tile projects and stuff, is $40,000. So we're talking in 27 years, it went 10 times the cost of what it was back then. Roofing is way outpacing any type of investment that you may have or any type of inflation for sure. And so what that made me think, he actually took the monitor after typing in it. He was interrogating me and then he was typing it into the computer. And he happened to be a financial analyst. And he basically showed me that by the time he spent all this money on repairs that I would suggest that he does, and then waits and does the roof, how much more it was going to cost, it would have been so much more beneficial for his pocketbook in the long run, not necessarily immediately, to replace that roof. And so now I have to look at it like that. And so generally, if it's minor repairs, great, do minor repairs if you have a certain amount of life left. I highly recommend that. But if it's not minor repairs, and a lot of these tile roofs, they'll have major work that needs to be done, and you're essentially throwing that away in just a couple years. And on top of that, not only do you have that money you just spent, but you now have how much more it costs you in the future. So once the roof starts getting to where the wheels are kind of falling off the cart, your repair money is just, it's wasted money, and you still have a Band-Aid on your roof.
20: So, right.
19: Yeah.
20: That's what bothered me. And what bothered me is that over the years, I counted the times that another company that just strictly does repairs used to, how many times they had come out. And I mean, going back to when the roof was 10 years old, maybe less than that, I don't know. Yeah. And I'm going, this is ridiculous. I mean, and so if I add all that up and you're throwing good money after bad money, I mean, it just doesn't make sense. So let's just say someone has made the decision based on your assessment when you come out. Okay, they're kind of a little in shock. They thought you were going to repair it. But nope, we need a new roof. And they haven't really done a whole lot of research on roofs. You've got an amazing showroom.
19: Yeah.
20: Tell me about that.
19: Yeah, we have a couple things to help with that. So number one is we always start our estimates with a conversation. And so we find a lot of estimators truly just go out there and throw an estimate for a roof. I think whatever they happen to be selling at the time or whatever. We really like understanding what the customers are trying to accomplish, right? How long are they planning on being there? What's the plan? Are they doing an addition, remodels, whatever? So we want to understand what their goal is and then use our knowledge to try to help them accomplish whatever their goal is in the best way we know how. So it starts with the estimate. We normally have some pictures to show people some choices. We can take pictures of your house and put what the new roof will look like or whatever different type of roof you may be wanting. And then, boy, there's nothing like seeing it live. And so we have three very beautiful showrooms that show all the different products that you could possibly imagine, and the different brands, the different colors, the different grades, and so you can compare them next to each other. So Terry, you and your wife came in there a couple times, to pick it out.
20: It was fabulous.
19: Yeah.
20: Oh, my wife was a kid in a candy store.
19: Yeah, she's a designer type.
20: She really is. And
19: Terry has a beautiful house with some really cool features to it.
20: But the presentation, the communication, the explanation, comparisons and all that was just done so professionally.
19: Yeah.
20: And I get really uptight. You know, I'm the uptight guy, and she's the relaxed one. Say, let's sit down. Sit down and shut up. I got this, all right?
19: Sure.
20: But it sure did make it easy. I love your showroom. We went to the one in Rancho Cordova near our a place I feel like we've lived over the years, Home Depot.
19: Yeah, right past it.
20: Yeah, beautiful, beautiful showroom. Yeah. But you also have a big one in Chingle Springs. Yeah. Where's the other showroom?
19: Concord. So I mentioned my grandfather started back in the 50s, and so we just opened a new location in Concord as well.
20: Hey, you know, I got to tell you something, Jack. You know, during Halloween, some people put the little scary things up on the house, you know, one of those projector type things.
19: Yeah.
20: We were thinking of getting a projector and showing some of the pictures you took of the attic.
19: Oh, boy. But for some reason, your attic was a little hairier than others. They had the cobwebs and all the eerie stuff. I didn't really love that attic as much.
20: I don't want to scare the children. I don't want to scare the children.
19: Yeah, it was scary.
20: Okay, but anyway, you know, and I want to talk about mostly roofing because... I'm so happy with our new roof. And we got it. We went from concrete, where you look at it and it cracks, to this beautiful thick. What did we get?
19: You got the Gath Grand Sequoia.
20: Yes,
19: so I love it. So it is what we call our estate collection.
20: Right.
19: Okay, so Terry has kind of a estate that looks over the canyon, and you know, it definitely needed some love because that roof had gave him a lot of grief. But he wanted it to look nice. Their house is a really nice house. So, I mean, he runs the home show, right? He's got to have a cool house. And he definitely does. And so he had a tile roof that I think, you know, has its attributes. But unfortunately, he got a lightweight tile, and those things are just way worse than even a standard weight tile. So truly what he said about looking at it funny was pretty close to dead on. And so what we did is did a composition roof, way less maintenance, incredible warranty, way better warranty than tile. And then I think it fit the look of your house even a little bit better too. So,
20: well, the other thing, obviously it looks amazing, but the other thing is, and we've only got about a minute, right, Eric?
19: Sure.
20: Yeah. And so we can go over this because I'm going to talk about some of the multi-trade, some of the other things that you do out there with soldering, gutters, and siding and so on. But one of the things that amazed me was you replaced three skylights and put in two attic fans.
19: Yeah.
20: Those attic fans are so cool.
19: Yeah.
20: I mean, they look like little square flying saucers. Yeah. You know, they're solar and they're quiet and they're just amazing. We can notice the change already, but the skylights, we had these opaque ones that had been there for 45 years, I'll bet, probably 45 years.
19: Yeah.
20: And now we've got their glass, we can actually see the sky.
19: Yeah.
20: And the little remote, you can close them if you want to keep the heat. Oh my gosh, things have changed.
19: Yeah. Well, I think that's where, you know, you live in Sacramento area, right? It gets freaking hot. And so, you know, I think that's where that other license we have with that energy efficiencies.
20: Right.
19: So we don't just do the roofing. It's like, okay, let's assess what you got and what do we got to do to make it better. And so on your house, one of your biggest energy sucks was your skylights because you had like you talked about a single pane window on the most exposed side of your house, roof, right?
20: Right?
19: So you were losing all your heat out it and all the heat was coming in. And when it's cold, it obviously had to have been cold. And then the attics get so warm. And so attic fans in the Sacramento area are really beneficial.
20: What you have been hearing with new technology and with the articulation of energy efficiency that Jack was talking about that their company does along with the roof, that's what you get with Straight Line. And that's what I was so thrilled about is you upgraded your technical energy efficiency of that house. I mean, times have changed since you put that roof in, folks, 30, 40 years ago.
19: Yep.
20: And so along with the roof goes the new technology, and that really makes a difference.
19: Yeah, you know, we used to do home energy audits. So years ago, I built some houses, and when I built my dream house, I found I had a huge utility bill. And so I had to go down a journey to figure out why. And I did. I figured it out. But in the process, we ended up doing home energy audits for others. So we don't do that anymore. But we understand what drives people's homes and their utility bills and stuff and their comfort. And so all those things help for sure.
20: It's funny. We got to take a break, but I ask Jose, who just he's a 5-star 10 kid. And he was a kind of the straw boss, and so was of course Roberto did a great job, but he was the straw boss. And I remember asking him. I said, because the instructions when they opened the box, they're up on the roof and they'd flown off the instructions to one of the skylights or one of the attic fans. And I said, oh, Jose, this flew off. You want me to bring it up to you? Or he says, I don't need it. I put in about 400 of these. I said, oh, okay. Thank you. Anyway, this is great. I've got the president, the founder of the number one roofing construction company in Northern California, Straight Line Roofing and Construction. And it's so good to have you, Jack. I know how busy you are because this is the summer-fall crunch.
19: Yeah.
20: I get that. And I see your phone. It's been going off about every 30 seconds, but that's okay. We're going to keep you here because the doors are locked. And we've got Jack for another 30 minutes on the show. Jack, how do folks get a hold of Straight Line Roofing and Construction?
19: Yeah, call the ladies in the office at Straight Line Roofing and Construction, 916-985-9995.
20: All right. For Jack Borba, Eric, and myself, Terry Knight, we've got a whole 30 more minutes. Second half of the show coming up. I'm talking about the home show, Northern California. Stay with us right here at 1380, The Answer. I want to talk about Osteo Strong in Rancho Cordova East. They are officially open. And, oh my gosh, the response is overwhelming. They're open to serve the community, and I want you to call to schedule an appointment to check out their new center. It's located in Rancho Cordova, and it's very close to Costco off of Sunrise. 916-898-2142 is their phone number. But Osteo Strong is a biohack that helps you strengthen the foundation of your body, the skeletal system. We're talking about foundation of homes, but the most important foundation is your body, and that skeletal system is everything. It works for people of all ages. Osteo Strong is amazing. All ages and all levels of activity. It promotes skeletal strength, which impacts the entire body in many ways, using a process known as osteogenic loading. Sessions are quick, they're painless, their results are measurable, and they happen quickly. I have been through their system and their different stations there. It is absolutely amazing. It takes about 15 minutes. You want to do an initial visit there. It takes probably about, they'll spend about an hour. 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It's one of the most critical systems in the body. Osteo Strong will improve bone density, posture, balance, athletic performance, and you're going to have less back pain. 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Osteo Strong is located at 3039 Kilgore Road, Suite 160. 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You're going to be so glad you did this. 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Osteo Strong. 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
1: 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And they might have bought a home
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0: This is Roofing Music.
1: Wow. Didn't know we had our own music.
0: Yes, The Doors. This is LA Roofing. Yeah. Okay. I can see Jim Morrison up on a brand new roof saying, okay, this is good. This is good. Okay. Am I stretching things, Eric? A little bit? Okay. Yeah. All right. Okay. Welcome back to the home show. I'm just feeling so good. I've got Jack Borba in the house, you know, so why wouldn't I? Jack is always a great guest. He's been doing radio for many years, but more importantly, he's been doing roofs and construction for many, many years. And Straight Line has been around for 27 years, Straight Line Roofing and Construction. And so great to have you here, Jack. Thank you.
1: Yeah, I'm so happy to be here as well, and I'm so happy we got to knock out your roof for you before these crazy El Nino weather patterns hit.
0: You're darn right. And Jack, it's very few people, Jack Borba, very few people, Jack Borba, that have their own town in Portugal named after them. So, yeah. You know, I mean, that's kind of nice.
1: Yeah, you know what I was really proud of is I was gone for 3 weeks on that trip to Portugal and see my hometown there. You know, we took care of Terry's house while I was gone, so I wasn't there to manage it. And so I'm very proud of the team that they did a good job. You mentioned Jose repeatedly, and man, what a hardworking team that is.
0: Yep.
1: And then Roberto, we always joke about him wearing the gray shirt and the gray beards. And so Those are the guys that have been doing it forever, and they do the safety checks and the quality and all those type of things.
0: I can tell he's been around because he was really, he was great too, and a good communicator.
1: That's awesome.
0: These guys, though, won't take any hospitality. I say, come on, a bottle of water. I said, when they took their lunch break, I said, no, come in the house. And no, we're good. And they're happy, and they're in the shaded area, They're just... The work ethic is just off the board. It's phenomenal. I want to talk about some of the challenges we run into. Like for example, we had some dry rot and we had this. We also had a stucco problem.
1: Yeah.
0: So tell me a little bit about that. And you brought that to my attention.
1: Yeah, you know, most people think the roof is just the roof, but especially when it touches walls or other different areas like chimneys and those type of things. Skylights are really common a problem there. I'm stoked that you went and replaced them. Yours happened to have a skylight problem and a stucco problem. And so,
0: don't rub it in, Jack.
1: I think you were just the lucky winner, right? Some people win the lottery. Terry wins need for a new roof.
0: I would have won the contest. I'd have had one. I would have won.
1: You would have, for sure. I climbed up on his roof. And like we talked about, you like look at it funny. So I truly, when I say climbed, I mean crawled. I truly had to be on my kind of all fours. So I spread out my weight because it was so fragile. But sure enough, I noticed right where his roof touched his wall, the prior roofers had just like kind of butted the flashing against the outside of the wall and then put some caulking to seal it to a stucco. So the water was coming right down his wall, dumping right behind the flashing that had by then tore away from the wall. And it was like I'm going to call it a sieve. And so his garage had so much damage and stuff, but a new roof wouldn't have solved that problem. So we had to do the new roof, and we also had to do a new stucco tie-in. And so that's one of the areas that make us different. I mentioned the different licenses, like we have 14 of them, but what that does is allows us to understand the other trades really well, right? And so we have a partner, Facelift Exteriors, that we don't have the stucco license, we have siding licenses. So they came in and helped you on your project, and man, that's going to seal that up so much better than if we had done it just like their other roofers did before. So I think that's what really makes us unique, is we come out there and we're assessing it for not just what you called us for, but what may be the real issue. And honestly, on yours, that stucco was as much of an issue as the roof was.
0: It was very unsettling when you told me you were able to put your whole arm down the... the hole in the stucco.
1: It was shocking for me, to be flat honest with you. I showed you a little video of it, and I truly put my hand down there. Well, imagine the amount of water that you get right on the side of that canyon, and it's just jumping right into your, that happened to be more your garage, I think, but crazy how much it would allow in.
0: Oh, I just was so impressed with everything they did and how they articulated that. And that it goes back to what was initially found during the assessment, and then before you came back and said, well, this is what it's, here's the problems and here's what we need to do.
1: I find that's often the case, right? If you set the job up right to begin with, assess it right, then generally the job can go well or perform well into the future. So I spend most of my time with my estimators, so I'm often teaching them those type of things, right? And I came out to your house, but I still come out to people's houses, probably getting to where it's a little harder to do all of those myself now, or do as much as I am doing myself, the people that we have going out, one of my guys has been doing it 17 years, or excuse me, 18 years, 15 years. One of the guys I actually roofed with 30 some odd years ago, and he's still doing the inspections and so on. And so we just have this really versed team that mostly have just been in the field forever, and now they're learning how to do it, or learning or been doing estimates for 15, 20 years. And so they just have a whole nother level of expertise. So I spend my time making sure they're as good as they possibly can be, because it sets the job up for the rest, right? So had I sent a salesman out there, they probably would have never cut that stucco situation. And then the roofers would have been in a bad spot when they're trying to tie it in, and everything would have snowballed. You mentioned you had some dry rot. And so, wow, what if we didn't do a thorough inspection and try to give you the best estimate as possible so you're not surprised, right? And so I know you had a little more woodwork than even we predicted. But most people don't include any of that. And that just ends up being this huge change order that people didn't budget for. So we try to include all of that up front as best we possibly can.
0: I know one thing, salespeople don't climb into attics.
1: Yeah, yeah. You know what's shocking nowadays is a lot of sales roofers don't go on the roof at all.
0: I know it. They measure the, yeah.
1: Yeah, everything's satellite. And yeah, even guys that I train sometimes, and we don't lose many of our guys, but man, they go away and they like don't do what they've been trained to do. Man, if you don't go in somebody's attic when you're doing a roof, there are so many surprises that can come up later, or so many things you're covering up. I've been in some of these houses where there's just black mold everywhere, right. And somebody would have just covered right over that again. And so we do that a little differently.
0: You know, what's frightening to me, and so it was unsettling, and I just feel so good about it now, but it wasn't just the great roof we're talking about, and then the skylights, and of course, but it was your emphasis on those attic fans, yeah, and the vents. I didn't realize my ventilation sucked. I can't think of a better word than sucked.
1: Yeah, I think that's accurate.
0: Can I say that on the air, Erica? Thank you.
1: I think I may have already said that. Yeah. Hopefully we've approved that word now.
0: It's now an approved word, yes. Yeah.
1: But anyway, I would agree with the term you used there. You had the old style where you had kind of the bird holes. And so fortunately with your tile roofs do a decent job of keeping the house cool, shy of once they heat up, they keep it warmer too. But unfortunately with a comp roof, it's more sealed up, right? So we had to seal your roof up. So you have to make sure and vent that attic properly, and yours was definitely not vented properly. So we took you from a Yugo, essentially, right, as far as the ventilation system goes, and you kind of got a Lamborghini or Ferrari now. So not only do you have proper just intake and exhaust that we did a calculation for your house, but on top of that, we supercharged it with those powered attic fans.
0: Right. By the way, you mentioned the stucco. We got to take a break, but you mentioned the stucco company that you work with. That's Facelift Exteriors.
1: Facelift Exteriors.
0: Yeah, we're going to have them. We'll have them on the show.
1: Maybe that'd be awesome.
0: Maybe we can have them on a spokesperson from there for next time we have you on the show. That'd be great.
1: Yeah, they're multi-generational, and they've been doing it forever. I've worked with both the father and the son, right. And they're hard to find. So stucco guys normally do new construction, right. So they don't normally like working on existing homes, and they sure as heck don't like doing repairs. They're used to doing these castle or track homes or whatever. And so when we found guys that actually like doing stucco repairs, man, those guys are gold. And these guys are very talented. I think he's third generation, or maybe even fourth is the son now. So they've been doing it forever.
0: Well, between the people you work with like that and then your own trained staff that you just keep them. It's like professional medical organizations that make sure everyone stays trained in all the new technology. But you obviously do that. And you have, how many employees do you have?
1: Boy, I think we're maybe 65 or something like
0: that.
1: Wow. And then partners like Facelift and partners like our manufacturers and so on that give us the great warranties. But yeah, I think it's two things. It's making sure you train people to begin with, and then make sure that we're doing the inspections. And so you mentioned Roberto, and so you mentioned a lot about Jose. He worked hard and so on, but there's lots of Jose's out there. Those guys are the ones that wear the red shirts. They're the ones doing the hard work. The Robertos of the world in our organization, we call them the gray shirt, gray beer guys. Those are the ones that are doing the inspections and making sure it was done right. So they're kind of the gatekeepers. And so you do all of those things right, you get a better result. With all that said, we're not perfect. We drop the ball on occasion, and we do everything we can to make it right.
0: You drop a shingle.
1: We drop a few shingles. Yeah. Well, that gravity thing is nasty.
0: I'm glad you did a shout out to Roberto Martinez. He was wonderful. We got to take a break, Jack. When we come back, I want to talk about warranties.
1: Yeah,
0: they're not all created equal.
1: No, they definitely are not.
0: Let's talk about that. All right, Jack. How do folks get? We're going to take a break for the final segment of the home show. But first, how do folks get a hold of Straight Line?
1: Obviously, you can always Google us. We got a few locations, so not hard to find. 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
0: The people in the office are fabulous. They have been amazing and continue to be. I just call up if I get lonely sometimes just to bug them and give them a good joke. Anyway, I'm Terry Knight for Jack Borba and Eric. We're going to be right back. If you miss anything, no problema. 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Stay with us right here at AM 1380. The Answer. 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
0: I gotta love Eric. Our Louisiana Cajun DJ legend, a legend in the South to this day. Eric likes to, but he's given me a little Australian music, and I sure appreciate it, Eric. Thank you. That's Midnight Oil, right?
3: It is.
0: Well, thank you. Anyway, back to The Home Show. And thanks. Speaking of thank yous, thank you to Jack Borba

0: Here's today's word of encouragement with pastor and attorney, Mosley Collins.
1: The Bible says that when Jesus came to his own received him not. But as many as did receive him, to them he gave the power to become the children of God. What a wonderful thing that comes from receiving Jesus as Savior.
0: Today's word of encouragement is presented by Mosley Collins Injury Lawyers, 916-ALL-4s for legal help.
2: 25-year roof that I would say back in the day lasted somewhere around 20 years. We're seeing these new lifetime roofs because they keep taking a lot of the oils out and stuff, not even making it 10 or 15 years sometimes. And so it's really discouraging as a contractor that we're selling a warranty that in theory is lifetime and it really isn't. So I always tell this story, and I'll try to make it as brief as possible so people can understand the warranties and how we can offer some better warranties that I would call our real warranties.
3: It's important.
2: Number one, I'd go with a better product. So Terry went with a much better product. It's a top of the line shingle out there, and so it's going to last him a really long time as opposed to those basic shingles that are still called lifetime. But years ago, we did a whole bunch of these really nice roofs, so even a touch above what Terry chose to go. And this customer called me up and he said, "Hey Jack, your roof's failing out here." And I'm like, "What do you mean? It's the best roof they make. I have it on my own home." He goes, "I don't know what to tell you, Jack, but it looks like it's crying out here." And I'm like, "Crying? Is this guy losing it? How does a roof cry?" Well, sure enough, I drive out to this guy's house, and he's got this castle. It's definitely an estate. Picture the White House or the Capitol. And now picture a little kid with a chocolate ice cream cone, and truly this roof is just melting away, coming down his white columns. Looks like lava all over the place. So I'm young at the time, and I am freaking out because I've never dealt with warranties before. My dad and my grandpa always had. Well, sure enough, I get a couple other calls with this crying roof, so I at least understood what they meant by this conversation. Well, sure enough, I called the manufacturer up and I said, "Hey, we're having all these issues out here." And they said, "Yeah, we know. It's kind of across the board. We're having a manufacturer's defect, but don't worry about it. It's under warranty." "Great. How does the warranties work?" And he goes, "Well, how long has it been on these homes?" And I said, "Well, that seems like a stupid question because it only been a couple years and these were supposed to be these amazing roofs even back then." He goes, "No, it's real important. Can you check your records?" So sure enough, I did. And it had only been 3 years, 2 months. These were supposed to be 40, 50-year roofs. Well, sure enough, he goes dead silent on me. And then he goes, "Oh, that's a shame." And I'm like, "Whoa, whoa, whoa. What do you mean that's a shame? That's like your doctor telling you it's a shame. Like, not freaking cool." Well, sure enough, he proceeds to tell me that after 3 years, I'm just this 2 months past with these homes, it prorates. And I go, "Okay, I generally understand prorating car tires or batteries, but what the heck on over $100,000 worth of roofing? This was a couple decades ago because of these castles." He said that we go back and look what the roof used to cost. Well, at that time, shingles had quadrupled in price from the time that we had installed it. It was back when gas went from $1 to $4, and these are all oil-based. So they wanted to give us what the shingles used to cost, 25% of what it costs today, prorate it. But here's where it gets way worse. No tear-off, no installation, nothing, just the shingles themselves, none of the other accessories. So I asked this guy, I'm like, "Hey, what kind of money are we talking about on these three castles?" And he told me it looked like about $10,000, which happened to be about 10 cents on the dollar. So what happened shortly after that is if you became factory certified, and we're one of just a handful of companies that have been factory certified by all three of the major manufacturers, we can offer a real warranty. So as opposed to this marketing gimmick, because that's still what they're called, lifetime, but they're prorated, we can offer a 50-year non-prorated labor and material and at the time of failure, so what it costs in the future.
3: Wow.
2: But everything I've talked about is about product defect. Well, one of the biggest things projects fail, or why at least manufacturers say they fail, is because of an installation error. Somebody didn't do it quite right. And we're all human, and you look at any roof, you're probably going to find imperfections. Well, 80 to 90% of the time, they say it's an installation error, and then it's not covered. So with us, we can offer lifetime workmanship by the manufacturer. So God forbid I fall off the roof and I'm not in business, you're still covered from the manufacturer. So your manufacturer was Gaff. They've been in business for like 130 years, and they guarantee your roof for 50 years, non-prorated labor and material. And on top of that, even if I screwed it up, it has a lifetime workmanship warranty.
3: You know, that is a great story. And that's not the last time I want you telling that story, because sure, the warranties are so unbelievably important.
2: Yeah.
3: And that, what happened to that guy has happened to so many different people.
2: It's horrible. And that's the, I mentioned, and I screwed it up badly in the beginning. We're the best. I cannot get this right. It's horrible.
3: It's all right.
2: So we're not the best because we're the biggest. We're the biggest because we're the best. Well, that

0: that story ended up being really a good story. I was able to back then, because we were doing so much work, we were doing close to 20 projects a week back then, I was able to talk to the manufacturer. And even though they weren't obligated to do this, they made all three of those roofs right. So that's they awesome. Were able to take care of all three of those customers. And we've been able to do that a lot over the years.
1: Now that's a happy ending to that story. And you get a roof or gutters or solar or siding from Straight Line, it's going to be a happy ending. I should say a happy beginning, too.
0: We're going to do our best, and even if we drop the ball along the way, we're going to make it right.
1: Well, you are the best and the biggest, and thank you, Jack. Jack will be back by the way. He's going to be on this show often, believe me. And Jack Borba, thank you. How do folks get a hold of the Straight Line?
0: Yeah, easy way is look us up online. 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And thank you, Terry, for a great show, as always.
1: Well, thank you.
0: Drive me screwing up the biggest and the best.
1: Oh, you're not. I love it. It's live radio.
0: Thank you.
1: All right, for Jack Borba and Eric at the helm and myself, Terry Knight, you have a great weekend, everybody. 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The Answer.

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3: Ronald Reagan believed freedom was more than a political system or a set of laws. In 1988, he said, "Freedom describes the God-given condition of the human soul." For Reagan, liberty was not something government created. It was something government was called to respect and to protect. That idea sits at the heart of the American experiment. Our rights do not come from rulers, institutions, or political majorities. They belong to us by nature and by God. And when we understand freedom that way, our responsibility becomes clearer. Government may protect liberty. Laws may preserve it, but neither can give us what was never theirs to grant. Freedom begins with the recognition that human dignity and liberty come before government, not from it.
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0: from Town Hall. I'm Mary Rose. Russia and Ukraine agree to a ceasefire on energy infrastructure. Correspondent Richard Boyd reports.
1: President Trump announced the energy ceasefire in the war between Russia and Ukraine in a post on Truth Social, saying that both parties have agreed. Following the announcement, Ukrainian President Volodymyr Zelensky posted on X that Ukraine supports the ceasefire. He went on to say that it's important that Russia supports it as well. It comes just days after President Trump said Russia will supply diesel fuel to the U.S. The president called it a great announcement for diesel prices for Americans. The deal reportedly angered Zelensky. Richard Boyd reports.
0: President Trump is having some fun with the mainstream media as he contemplates renaming a river in an ocean during a rally for Republicans in Clarksville. Correspondent Laura Winters reports.
2: President Trump making waves with the mainstream media as he toys with the idea of renaming both the Atlantic and Pacific Oceans.
3: So I was thinking of either the Atlantic or the Pacific. We call it Trump Ocean or... Ocean of the Americans, something like that.
4: Laura Winters reporting.
0: President Trump, through executive orders, has already renamed the Gulf of Mexico the Gulf of America and Lake Ontario now Lake America. Officials in Saudi Arabia say the main airport in Riyadh has been hit by a second missile attack in 2 days. A Saudi military spokesman said a projectile hit King Khalid International Airport on Sunday, causing a fire and several injuries. It comes the day after a strike on the same airport killed 13 people, including one American, and injured more than 300 others. More on these stories at Town Hall.
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13: 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This is Joe H. Flores, JD, MBA. 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It's Medicare open enrollment. 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All right, so by now, you should have received your annual notice of change letter announcing whether your plan's going to be in the area, if there's changes to premium and co-payments, and doctor changes. But this happens every year. Not everyone gets their letter, or maybe you haven't read the letter yet. 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Licensed in California and 33 states throughout our country. And I am getting business in different states. You know, people are moving out of state, or those are coming out of state, moving into California. Usually it's the other way around. People are leaving California. But I help people in their transitions and looking for coverage. Okay. So never a consultation fee. Okay. I get paid by the insurance companies. And you know what? I got that this week. I've been on the radio and I'm on TV and, you know, through advertisements. And people think I'm going to charge them a consultation fee. They're all, how much do I owe you? I'm all, nothing. I'm all, you can make me dinner if you want. Bag of lemons. But now I get paid by the insurance companies. Whether you enroll with me or not, of course I want you to enroll with me. You know, that's how I get paid by the insurance companies. But there's not an obligation, and you get a whole bunch of consultation and bad jokes along the way. And I help people every day. And you know what? The phones are ringing, everyone. 32 years in business, and I have a big book of business, and I run an agency. That agency is called Flores & Associates Insurance Services out of Roseville. But I have clients all over Northern California. Some are out of state, but mainly Northern California. And we serve our Medicare beneficiaries. So I'll tell you more about what's going on as far as training, a big meeting on Monday, which I'll get into a little bit. But anyway, you know my license number is 0C47455. And there is a disclaimer from Medicare. And the disclaimer is that I don't have all the health plans in your service area. For further information, you can always contact 1-800-MEDICARE or go to medicare.gov. Okay, so that's the end of the disclaimer. And love what I do, everyone. You know, especially, it's kind of a weird reaction. It's super, super busy, but I dig it. You know, the body takes a hit, but it's cool. I'm on an adrenaline rush all the way till December 7th is the cutoff for Medicare Advantage. You know what I do on December 8th? I sleep in. So don't call me December 8th. You know, not in the morning, maybe in the afternoon. But it's adrenaline rush. And then I kind of crashed for a couple of days. And there's a lot of people that miss their deadline. If your plan is leaving, they have an extended enrollment period called a special enrollment period. If you are impacted by a plan leaving or reduction, it's called a service area reduction. But we want to make sure you have coverage for January, but they give you some extra time to pick a plan. Okay. So let's talk about it. Okay, this is what's going on, everyone. So the annual notice of change. I talk about this pretty much every week. It's it used to be a letter, now it's like a booklet. It announces changes. That's, you know, what's going on, right? A lot of people don't read it because they're not aware, or they got signed up for an email and they never got the email. Okay, so very important. So that's the first thing you want to do is look for your annual notice of change. It was due by October 1st from your current insurance carrier. I'm talking about Medicare Advantage or your prescription drug plan. All right, so I'm going to go county by county. Okay, so let's talk about Sacramento. Okay, now in the Medicare world, there's Medicare Parts A and B, hospital and medical. All right, once you have A and B, you either pick a Medicare supplement, and the Medicare supplements have been going up in costs, you know, and the premiums have been increasing every year. With a Medicare supplement, You're able to self-refer to doctors in and out of the area. And you're going to need a Part D program, a prescription drug plan. Okay, so let's talk about Medicare supplement and prescription drug plans. Okay, so Medicare supplement, if you are losing your Medicare Advantage plan called Part C, look out for that letter, because now you are guaranteed issue for a Medicare supplement with no medical questions. But you need to hold on to that letter, everyone, your annual notice of change letter or booklet, because that's your ticket to get a Medicare supplement without medical questions, without answering medical questions for underwriting. Okay, it's called guaranteed issue. So some people, they don't want an HMO anymore. They want a Medicare supplement. They want doctors in and out of the area. Or maybe a long time ago, you picked a Medicare Advantage plan. Now there's been a change in health or a doctor that's recommended and you can't go because you're on an HMO. So it's a window of opportunity, everyone. Extremely important. Okay. If you are losing your coverage with Medicare Advantage or there's a substantial change in your premium or benefits, call me because you might qualify for Medicare supplement without underwriting. Okay. If you're super healthy, yeah, I can probably just answer the medical questions and you'll get in, you know, for January 1st. But if you do have pre-existing conditions, now is your window of opportunity. Sometimes people are, you know, unfortunately, they are in a skilled nursing facility and the facility prefers Medicare supplement over Medicare Advantage. You know, I had one this week like that. So they're waiting for a January 1st effective date. So I did have that phone call earlier with a daughter of a Medicare beneficiary. So look out for that window of opportunity to change from Medicare Advantage to Medicare supplement. And I'm pretty good in looking for exceptions to the rule. A lot of people are not aware that that's available for them to switch out of Medicare Advantage. They think it's forever. Okay, so I'm always looking for an exception to the rule. And that's one of them. Okay, if your plan is leaving or making substantial changes to their Medicare Advantage plan. Okay, so that's Medicare supplement. Okay, now with the Medicare supplement, you're going to have to get a Part D prescription plan. Okay, now that is going through a bunch of changes, everyone. There are national companies. Okay, I don't mention names of the companies on the show. I don't want to get bad, angry emails from the corporate reps. But anyway, there are national companies that offer Part D prescription plans, and they're leaving. Okay, they're not staying in the business. Happened last year a little bit, but now there's a big one dropping their Medicare beneficiaries. And those letters have gone out because I'm getting phone calls. Okay, so in that situation, you know, if I get a list of your prescriptions, it's all privacy protected through HIPAA. You know, I got to be careful. But if you're willing to share the name of your prescription, the dosage, how many pills or tablets you're taking per day, you know, if it is in fact a tablet or a capsule, okay, the pharmacy that you prefer, or if you take the brand or generic version of that prescription. So I run a report for you, okay, no costs. And pro bono too, I don't get paid for these guys. They cut us out a couple years ago. So it's no commission. I'm doing it just to help the community, help my current clients. And if you're listening to the show, I'll be glad to help you. I run a report for you, pro bono, free, okay? And I'll provide a report for you. And basically, I go to medicare.gov and run a report for you, okay? You know what I'm going to start doing? I haven't done Google reviews. I need it. I'm behind the bandwagon. I went to this AI workshop with the Roseville Chamber. I got to do reviews. And so if I'm not earning a commission, I'm going, hey, I'm helping you out. Can you do a nice review for me? I think that's fair, right? Yeah, it's fair. You know, because it takes like 45 minutes for a typical case. Sometimes it's like pages of prescriptions. It's like, oh, man. But I help anyone, guys. I'm 32 years in business. I'm going to help you. I'll run a report. Sometimes it's super easy. I did one last night. It was 8:30. It was 8. She goes, I don't know. I can't process. I go to bed at 8:30. I'm like, okay, I have a half hour window. I did it in a half hour. So she had two prescriptions. I ran a report and she's ready to enroll on October 15th because I can't enroll anyone on the new prescription plan until October 15th. I could talk about it. I could provide a quote, but the actual enrollment won't be until October 15th, but she's good to go. Okay. So I found her prescription before 8:30 last night. Okay. So she's taken care of. She's a current client of mine too. So I was glad to help her. And so that's what I do. So every day I'm staying up late, everyone. In my younger years, I would be going to bed at like 2 a.m. I can't do that anymore. At midnight is my goal to go to bed. And last night I passed it because, you know, I'm just starting open enrollment. I went to bed like at 1. I think it was 1. And I was going to call into the radio show for my live commercial and I missed it. So anyway, I'm up late, but I'm going to have a hard cutoff every night at midnight because I have to function the next day. So my younger days are over. 2 a.m. is long gone. So I have to do midnight. I want to stay healthy too. So I'm taking vitamins, I'm hydrating, I'm trying to work out because the next couple months, it's going to be super, super busy. You know, and I'm answering questions not only from new members, my existing clients, and also the agents I work with, you know, so sharing as much as I can information, cases, and not my first time at the rodeo here. So, but it's, you know, back at it with the annual enrollment period. Okay. So more updates here. We were talking about Medicare supplement, Medicare Part D prescription plan. Be careful. Some plans are leaving. I'll run the report for you. No costs. I don't get paid for that. No compensation, but I'm going to ask for a review. And then we'll figure out which is the optimal plan for you, okay, which way to go, right? And some people aren't changing at all. They're happy. You know, some plans went down like 40 cents or so. That's cool, right? It's a decline in premium. Other plans went from like zero to less than 10 bucks. And so some people are just holding on to that. But here's a heads up too. Some plans in like the mid 150-ish, again, I can't name exactly the dollar amount, are over 240 bucks, 250 per month, right? So you really got to watch your annual notice of change. And I have people say, no, I don't want to pay that over $200 just for a Part D prescription plan. And their prescriptions have changed over the years. So I know I have one case. She got the notice, going to be over 250-ish per month. And I can get her the $10 plan. So she doesn't know yet. She's going to be super happy with that. Okay. So that's what we do. We look at it every year. We review your annual notice of change. And now is the time to call everyone. Hit me up now before it gets super busy. This is the Joe Knows Medicare Radio Show. We're going to take our first break. And thanks for joining.
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13: 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Okay, so you got to, I'll quote it. And then we decide if you want to do the Medicare supplement plan option. All right, so you might be guaranteed issue, or it might be a chance if you don't have pre-existing to apply for a Medicare supplement. I'll guide you. I had a client today, concierge doctors, and they only want a PPO or a Medicare supplement, so they're looking at a Medicare supplement. I'll share more details of that case. So anyway, Medicare supplement, and then you got to watch out the Part D prescription plan. Some plans are leaving. They're flat out just quitting, and you have to pick a new plan for January. You don't want to go to the pharmacy and find out that hard way that you don't have coverage for your prescription. You don't want that to happen. Okay, so I'm glad you're listening to the show. And if you're good, then let your friends know that you know this agent, Joe Knows Medicare, to help you navigate the Medicare system. Okay, no consultation fee, no obligations. What I do. 32 years. Okay, so you look at your Part D. I'll run the report for you. I'll email you the PDF so you can look at the cost breakdown. And here's a heads up with Part D. The drug should be on the list of drugs, okay, called a formulary. You got to make sure that list is that drug is on the list, okay? Because if it's on the formulary, the most you spend next year is $2,400 per year. Right now, it's $2,100. So Part D, they're up in the out-of-pocket exposure, but the drug has to be on the list, everyone. It has to be on the formulary, because if not, you'll go well beyond the $2,400, okay? So every company has a different list of prescriptions, a different formulary. So if you're going to spend $2,400, go for the cheapest plan out there, but you have to make sure the drug is on the list. So a lot of times I'm cleaning up cases where the drug is not on the formulary. They're paying a high premium and they're paying for the prescription because it's not on the list. It's not on the formulary. Okay, so that's a major, major tip or heads up. Let me check to make sure that drug is on the list. Okay, called the formulary. It happens every year. And people are like, oh, I've been paying a couple $100 a month. And, you know, if they change plans, it'd be lower, right? Or they're paying an expensive drug well over the $2,100. Next year, $2,400. And they could have, you know, reduced that payment. Even the $2,400 is a big, big commitment, you know, a dollar hit in your budget. You can talk to your health insurance company and you can divide the $2,400 throughout the year. Okay, so that started last year. A lot of people don't know they could do that. If you have a high cost obligation, you can spread it out throughout the year. So contact your insurance company to make that arrangement. Okay, that started last year. Okay, so there's more info on Part D, but I got to move on here. So you have your Medicare supplement with your prescriptions. Heads up, check it out. Okay, the other side, option two, Medicare Advantage, known as Part C. Okay, now here I'm still in the Sacramento region here, okay? So a lot of people think Medicare Advantage, HMO, okay? Now I'm going to talk about Medicare Advantage PPO. A Medicare Advantage PPO is not a Medicare supplement. There are two different types of programs, but this happens every day. I get doctor offices saying, oh, they have the Medicare PPO and they have actually the Medicare supplement. They're different. They're different types of programs. A Medicare supplement, you're paying a couple $100 or more per month and you're able to self-refer to doctors in and out of the area. A Medicare Advantage PPO, it's more limited. Okay, there's a network of doctors and you can go out of network, pay a higher copayment, but there's still a network. Okay, so it's not just anywhere, any Medicare provider, there's still a network. Okay, so here's the update, everyone. In Sacramento, Placer, Yolo, El Dorado, Solano, and the range of this radio station, this radio show, the Medicare PPOs are leaving. Okay, so there's no more for next year. There's no more Medicare PPO. There's Medicare supplements, okay, and there's Medicare HMOs, but the Medicare PPO are exiting. Service area reduction. I can think of two big companies in our area, and you should have received the letter because I'm getting phone calls. I got a phone call this morning. Okay, they're losing their Medicare Advantage PPO. Those Medicare Advantage PPOs, some are zero premium, others are less than 100, but it gave more flexibility on doctor selection, and they're losing that coverage. I guess the PPOs just didn't make it financially. There's maybe one or two counties in California, and they doubled their premium. So they're on the way out, everyone, unfortunately. So there's Medicare supplement, option one. Option two, Medicare Advantage PPOs are pretty much out. Now there's Medicare Advantage HMOs. Okay. And there's other types of programs in our area, which, you know, it's more advanced topics. But let's talk about that Medicare PPO. So the Medicare PPO, people wanted to self-refer. Okay. And you had a higher co-payment, but you have until not only December 7th to pick a new plan, your annual enrollment period, they give you all the way to the end of February to pick a new plan because it's a service area reduction. Don't wait that long because you won't be effective until March if you wait that long. So let's handle it now where you can have an effective date of January 1st, okay, on your new plan, okay? If you have a Medicare Advantage PPO and it's leaving, you are a guaranteed issue for Medicare supplement, or you can go HMO. HMO is a health maintenance organization. Sounds bad, but a lot of people are already using one doctor network anyway. right? So let's talk about it. Let's talk about the doctors you like to visit, your concerns. And if you do want that supplement, you're going to have to pay more for your premium. Or maybe now is the time to go HMO. Because what happens with the Medicare supplement, those premiums are going up every year, right? It becomes unaffordable, especially if you have a lot of prescriptions. So you have a premium for your Medicare supplement and a premium for Medicare Part D. It's tight. It's tough. And you're on fixed income. So I have to be really sensitive regarding budget and ability to pay, okay? So I can talk about the best plans in the world, right? So I'm not allowed to say the best, but I talk about all these different options, but it's unaffordable, then you know, I have to be sensitive to that, okay? So the Medicare Advantage PPO on the way out, let's find your new plan, okay? I can help you, okay? Now, the other side is the Medicare HMO, Health Maintenance Organization, and there are some plans out there going up a dollar, going up $2, no big deal, right? The premium's not a big deal. But what you have to look at are some of the out-of-pocket exposures. You know, there's one company raising it, another, some co-payment changes. So we're going to look at it, right? Other people now qualify for a chronic plan, you know, if you're diabetic or have a heart condition. The first thing I ask you is your service area where you live, your current plan, and if there's a chronic condition. And I'm going to find out about your doctor. You know, so I'm going to find the right place, you know, right placement for your plan. Okay, so we're going to talk about more about this in some cases. But you know what I like to talk about in the show too? I have a case, someone turning 65. Got the call today. Today, we're recording on a Friday. A lot of calls came in. Got a person turning 65 or turned 65 in October and just got his Medicare card. No, I'm sorry. Turned 65 in September. Sorry, I'm getting my months confused. And started Medicare in September. And now he's looking for a plan. It's already October. He's late to the game, right? So I'm like, hey, don't go skydiving in October, okay? Because you're not fully covered, okay? So I'm going to get him on board for November 1st. And he's turning 65. So this part of the show, I go back to the 70s and 80s. You know why? Because if you're turning 65 this year, you graduated high school in 1979, 1980. And, you know, I have a celebrity birthday. She just turned 65 on September 25th. Heather Locklear turned 65. And if you remember Heather Locklear, she wasn't like aging. It was like she's looked the same for decades. But September 25th, 1961. And she was on Dynasty. I'm looking at my friend Mike here, and he has no idea what I'm talking about. Mike and Matt from the radio show. There you go. This is it. The Dynasty with the Carringtons. You have no idea what I'm talking about. Joan Collins, right? It was like a drama in the evening. Everyone watched. It was like Who Shot JR on Dallas. The competitor was Dynasty. Okay.
17: Got it. Yeah, no, I had never heard of the show. Never until heard. You brought it up.
13: Until I brought it up. You had thought of another song, right?
17: Yeah. I'm on, no. I thought there was something like based in Atlanta that I was on Netflix or something.
13: No, this is, there's a trumpet solo, you know. The Carringtons were like oil tycoons, you know. And no, is that Dallas? No, I think they were oil too.
17: Yeah, oil.
13: Yeah, yeah. And they there was always drama, right? And Heather Locklear was in on the show. And I used to watch it. You know, I was in band at that time, and I really liked the intro. But anyway, there's more shows she's done. But I remember her from Dynasty. And so you too can be in the Dynasty. You know, what are your dreams? Okay. Anyway, we're going to take a break. One more on Dynasty. We come back. Heather Locklear, happy birthday. Give me a call. I'll help you with your Medicare. This is a Joe Knows Medicare radio show. We're going to take a break.

0: Hello, this is Joe H. Flores, JD MBA, from the Joe Knows Medicare Radio Show. 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
2: While in Florida, Governor Ron DeSantis says he's heard an unconfirmed report of a death in Escambia County.
3: That very well may be the case, and that was as a result, reportedly, of a downed tree.
2: Forecasters say flash flooding, heavy rain, gusty winds, and the risk of tornadoes will persist as the system makes its way toward the mid-Atlantic.
4: President Trump is calling for new leadership in Kyiv following reports the U.S. fuel deal with Russia angered President Zelensky. This is SRN News.
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8: Now, back to Joe Knows Medicare. Here's Joe Flores.
0: Okay, we're talking about celebrities turning 65. Heather Locklear, happy birthday. I think she went to UCLA. She might have been a cheerleader at UCLA. I don't remember. But yeah, boy crush on her. Okay, I admit it. But anyway, yeah, Dynasty, great show. And yeah, I watched it with my sister. And I don't know, just it was like a soap opera. I think it was Thursday evenings, you know. It was a, you know. in the evenings. Anyway, so another show she was on after Dynasty was a cop show called TJ Hooker. And that had a Star Trek dude, William Shatner. He was a cop. And Mike, you have nothing, huh? Oh, man, you're killing me.
12: I wasn't born until 87.
0: Oh, my God. I graduated high school 87. Okay. So TJ Hooker, she was like a police officer, right, with William Shatner, you know, Star Trek, right? And they would always, you know, run in their police outfits, you know, chasing bad guys, you know.
12: Is that the police version of Baywatch?
0: Yeah, before Baywatch. That's funny. When's the Hoff turning 65? That'll be a whole dedication show dedicated to him. Okay, so I'm striking out on Dynasty. I'm striking out on TJ Hooker. The next one, all right, Melrose Place?
12: I do know that one.
0: Okay, Melrose Place. And that was also, what's up with these soap opera type shows? I mean, TJ Hooker wasn't, but hey, I got to respect TJ Hooker. But Melrose Place, and that was always, I remember Billy and Allison, and they always had conflict. And I think Heather Locklear, she was like the manager of the Melrose Place. And so, anyway, that's some, you can watch that. I'm sure you can stream it if you're bored one weekend. I'm not. I'm too busy. Okay.
12: At least until what is it? December 8th, right?
0: Yeah. Like I am on fire, dude. Every day. This is what I do. I'll represent you. I'll fight for you. What am I, like an attorney here? I'll win your case. Yeah. But anyway, yeah, it's a different time of year for me. It's AEP, man. Okay. Next one. Spin City. And I never really watched this one. This is with Michael J. Fox, Spin City, who was in that. Now, Marriages, Tommy Lee. I forgot about that. Yeah, the drummer, Motley Crue. And Tommy Lee was married to Pamela Lee Anderson. That's a Baywatch connection right there. So Tommy Lee, 1986 to 1993. And then I remember this one, Richie Sambora. You know who he's from? Bon Jovi. He's a lead guitar player for Bon Jovi, and they were married 1994 to 2007. Okay, so, I didn't know this. Current partner is Lorenzo Lamas, and he's been in Hollywood. I don't remember what other shows. He's been in a couple of reality shows. Lorenzo Lamas, I don't know. I know who he is. I just can't name any of his work. Sorry, Lorenzo. But yeah, so Dynasty, TJ Hooker, Spin City. Nominated a bunch of times for her role in Melrose Place. So happy birthday, and let's go. I don't know if you have healthcare coverage. Screen Actors Guild, I don't know what your deal is. But if you need help, Heather, I'm in Sacramento. I can fly down to Hollywood, no problem. I'll do it. I got family down there. Go visit them. I'll help you with your Medicare. Maybe the Medicare supplement plan, so you have doctors in different locations throughout the country. I'll look at your prescriptions. Oh, I'll help you. Okay, no consultation fee. All right, I'll help you. So give me a call. Hey, one of these days, a celebrity is going to call me. I just have a feeling. And then, I'll put them on my website. Okay, so anyway, the case that triggered this was turning 65. He's late to the game because he got his Medicare for September. Now it's October, and he's digging it. He was all over the place. He goes, I don't know anything about Medicare. I want this Part G plan. And it's Plan G Medicare supplement. So in like 5 minutes, I saved him hours of research, right? Kind of set him on the right path, kind of cleared up that confusion. You have your Medicare Part A, which is hospital. Medicare Part B, which is medical, right? Part C is Medicare Advantage. PPOs are gone, but most likely the HMO, right? Or if you pay more, the Medicare supplement. How long did that take me? A minute? Right. And people I spent all weekend. I had this kind of, I was about to buy the Medicare and You for Dummies. I saved them the book. I don't know how much the book is, but I saved them buying that book. In like 5 minutes, I kind of talk about your options and then I get into depth. I find out, hey, what are you looking for? Right. So this person had all these letters all over the place. He's late to the game, but not end of the world. Okay. We'll get him going for November 1st. He's still in his initial coverage election period. We'll get him covered, okay, for November 1st. And he didn't know about Medicare Advantage. Where do you like to go for your doctor? So I know his doctor group. He's in Sacramento. He lives in Antelope. This is today. I'm not looking at notes. It's all in my head because I just talked to him. Antelope, Sacramento County. We have his doctor. And he doesn't want to pay a couple hundred bucks a month. He hardly ever goes to the doctor, right? That's why it wasn't a big concern. He just got Medicare and he goes, oh, I guess I need to do something, right? So going to get him for November 1st. I already have started the application process online. Just not even done. I'm halfway through it. And found his doctor, found a plan for less than $20 a month. So he has his Medicare Part B activated. He already has his Medicare card. $202 per month for Medicare. $202.90. He's going to pay another, round it off, $20 a month for his doctor. Worldwide emergency, vision coverage, some dental. Okay, the dental is like preventive care. Gym membership. He has access to all these gyms. Nice ones, like the resorts, you know, the health clubs. So in and out of the area. And he's going to be taken care of. And this evening, when I get back to my office, I'm going to ask for his electronic approval. And about 10 days, he'll get his new private insurance ID card. And he's a happy camper. Okay. So that wasn't too bad, right? And from a, I'd say about a 15-minute phone call. And when, like I said, when he started, he was all over the place. He didn't know how to, he was like talking and talking and talking, telling me his story. And I'm all, yeah, I answered his question in like 2 minutes. I knew exactly what to offer him. Okay. And then it's an ongoing relationship. So there's no consultation fee. I'm going to hook him up for November 1st. Then I'm going to talk to him throughout the years. You know, all my clients get my dad's birthday cards. You know, my dad's an artist. So they're going to get Thanksgiving card, Valentine's Day, 4th of July, Thanksgiving. Oh, I got to start working on Thanksgiving. It's already, man, that's crazy. It's already October. And then birthday cards. So I keep in touch with my clients throughout the year. So they always have my number, a way of getting a hold of me. And I give ongoing consultation. Because hopefully not, but in the future, you might have to make a change. Either because your plan changed or you changed. You know, either health or you're moving out of the area. I keep in touch with my clients. I think that's the secret of the ongoing success of the agency. Okay. So anyway, yeah, turning 65. Okay. So more about the changes for next year. So you have the Medicare Advantage PPOs leaving. All right. So either you go with a Medicare supplement or you pick a Medicare Advantage plan, which is our HMOs, Health Maintenance Organization. Now on an HMO, you have your primary care physician, right? And you go through your primary care in the medical group for referrals. And a long time ago, it was like HMO horror stories, right? It's working, everyone. And I know it's working because, you know, I don't want to jinx it, but I'm not getting phone calls on complaints, right? I don't remember the last complaint I got. And I don't want to jinx it. Okay, I'm knocking on fighting wood here because it's working. If it wasn't working, I'd get call after call after call. And then no one's happy, right? So honestly, I don't remember the last call I got. I got one for a Medicare supplement. On a lab bill, maybe last week, a lab charged a couple hundred bucks and it was supposed to be covered under Medicare supplement. But for Medicare Advantage, everyone, I don't want to jinx it, but I'm not getting calls, right? And no one's standing out as far as complaints here. And I know there's individual cases out there in Radio Land, you know, if you've been impacted by some, you know, thing went that went bad. So never a perfect world, but the calls I'm getting, I'm not getting complaints, you know. So it's overall working. It's about 53% of the market now has a Medicare Advantage plan, so it's growing. More on the types of Medicare Advantage plans when we get back from our break. There's chronic plans and those for low income. But right back, everyone. 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All right, thanks.
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0: 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JoeKnowsMedicare.com is the website. And check out the chat feature. You can type in your question, and it goes, I get a text after an email after you type in your question. Good way to communicate with me. So JoeKnowsMedicare.com, and you'll see my picture. Don't let the picture scare you off, okay? I showered that day. Put on a tie. I don't wear ties like I used to. You know, when I started back in the 90s, Mike, I think you're like 2 years old, whatever, or three. I started back in the 90s, and I had to wear a suit and tie every day. And I wasn't used to the Sacramento weather. It was like 110 degrees, and I'm wearing a suit and tie out there driving around. I was dying. Because I always grew up in like the west side of L.A., Santa Monica, Culver City, Long Beach. You know, I had the ocean breeze come in, so I had to get used to the weather here in Roseville, Sacramento. I was dying for summer. So things are more casual, business casual. But yeah, check out the website, joeknowsmedicare.com. You'll see a picture of me, the different services I offer. There's a chat feature on there. There's an advertisement for a member educational meeting at Top Golf. So if you're a golfer and turning 65, I want to talk to you. So it could be anyone turning 65 this year or next year. Okay. So Heather Locklear already turned 65. So my client today already turned 65. But if you're turning 65, we got to find out your timeline, when to apply, if to apply. Maybe you have coverage at work and you're still going to work, right? You're not going to retire. There's over 20 employees and they call that credible coverage. So if you have credible coverage at your work or through your spouse's work, you might want to put your Medicare on hold, because Medicare Part B is $202 per month and 90 cents. And if you're higher income, they charge you more. So the worst thing you want to do is have coverage at work and then pay your Medicare on top of it and you're not even using it. And that happens, you know, I talked about this, you know, shared on the radio before. Talked to someone 10 years, had coverage with an international company, was account rep, had coverage at work, really good coverage, and was paying the Part B premium for 10 years. And it wasn't 200, it was probably 140, then 174, then 200. 10 years worth of premiums, and there's no refund, everyone. Social Security is not going to give you that refund. So that happens to me, I'd say once every 2 months or once every quarter in a year. I talk to someone that could have saved all that money, and you know what they said? No one ever told me that I could have put my Part B on hold. No one ever told me that this was available or my options. Okay. And I get, quote, I did my research. I'm like, oh, no. The worst thing you do is rely on people on the social media. Is like, nothing against the social media, but like Next Door Neighbor or Facebook, and people type in, I'm looking for a Medicare plan. And you get all these comments, right? I have this, I have that. And they don't apply because there's different types of options out there. It might be through work or federal government or military or unions. Everyone has a different story. What might be good for your neighbor is not going to be good for you. It really depends. We have to do a needs assessment, and you can't do a proper needs assessment by social media. Okay, you have to talk to someone. Hopefully that's me, everyone. I'm offering my services, no consultation fee, 32-year experience. I'll help you. And I call this deal or no deal. Sometimes, at least once every other day. Yeah, not every day. But I say, hey, you're better off going through PERS. Like I had one yesterday. I referred him back to the public employee retirement system, the state. I'm like, yeah, I can help you, but now you have this information, Medicare A and B and supplement versus Medicare Advantage. You have this knowledge to go back to your employer plan, back to PERS, and ask him more specific detailed questions about what they're offering. So I'm offering a service to everyone that calls me, whether we have a deal or not, deal or no deal. Okay, so I'm going to provide information to you. And it's like every other day, not every day, but every other day, I turn down a deal and say, hey, you're better off with the federal government or better off with PERS or whatever union you're part of. And other times I'm all, no, you know, you're with a union, they're charging you too much. This is what's available as an individual without the union. So it goes both ways. Okay. So whatever is a better fit is what we're going to do, whether I'm involved in the deal. Now, what I do ask is that if you do use my services, that you don't forget about me when it comes down to enroll, because that's how I do get compensated. I handle your enrollment transaction. And for every person I onboard, you know, successfully, it's what I do. I get paid by the insurance companies. So don't forget me. Okay. Don't forget the person that, I guess, that took you to the dance. Where did I get that from? Anyway. That's an old insurance. Yeah. The person that took me to the dance. So more cases. Okay. So this was a case of a person, a husband, wife. They've been with me for like 3-4 years. And got the email last night at 10 p.m. I responded and I'm like, hey, I can talk to you after my webinar. So I talked to him today. My webinar ended at 11. I talked to him at 11:15. Okay. But in the meantime, I did the research. So they're losing their Medicare Advantage plan, their PPO, and they don't want HMO. The doctors they go to, they don't take HMOs. They need a PPO or Medicare supplement. So for them, age 68, the premium looks like it's $222 per month for Plan G. At age 70, we're looking at about $250, okay, for a Medicare supplement. Self-referral deductible is $283. It'll change in January, but right now the deductible is $283 per calendar year per person, the ability to self-refer. And they weren't happy about paying a higher premium, but that's what they want, okay? So the...

0: Here's today's word of encouragement with pastor and attorney, Mosley Collins.
1: The Bible says that all things work together for good to those who love God and are called according to His purpose. All things, even things that look bad, God will cause them to work together for your good, for your blessing, in Jesus' name.
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2: Mission accomplished. Got another case, a lot of issues. They've been with me for, the parents were with me, and now the daughter has been with me. I think the daughter for 15 years, but the parents are gone out in Fairfield. I've known this family, put it this way, for 25 years. I've been helping this family for 25 years. Yeah, I started Medicare when I was 10, so now you know my age. Okay, they've been with me for 25 years. Beautiful home. They grow. There's a vineyard, so I don't mind going out there. It's a nice view. But anyway, she's concerned because there's health issues, and she's losing coverage. So I'm leaving Sacramento. I'm going to Solano County, okay? So Solano County, there's a plan leaving the area. And thank God we have a replacement plan with a doctor group out there. So, whew, good news. They're going to have keep their doctors. They're going to pay more in premium, less than $100, but it's cheaper than a Medicare supplement plan. But the most important thing is that they're keeping their doctor. And some of the deals aren't closed yet in that area, so I might have another company for them. So I told them, hey, stand by. I'll have more information, but we can't do anything until October 15th anyway. But I'm on the radar. We made the contact and I'm working on their case. I didn't forget about them, and I'm shopping for a plan for them. I'll have more information for them. And after October 15th, they're going to be one of the first ones I enroll. Okay. All right. So moving on here, people that call me in the middle of the year, they just want to check in. They want like a checkup call after everything comes out October 15th. Well, actually I can call them now. I got a person, Medicare, Medi-Cal. So there's types of programs out there for Medicare, Medi-Cal. They're called dual eligibles. Okay. They have their own program that they can get Medicare Advantage, zero premium, zero co-payments, and all these extra benefits like a grocery allowance, over-the-counter supplies, gym membership, and better customer service. Okay. So if you have Medicare and Medi-Cal, dual eligibles, also known as Medi-Medis, but it's better to say dual eligibles. There are plans in Sacramento and some in Placer, but mainly in Sacramento, where I can find a plan for additional benefits, right? Or maybe you have a chronic condition. There are plans called chronic special needs plans. So if you're a diabetic or have a heart condition, there are plans for extra layer of benefits for those that have that type of health condition. Diabetes and heart issues. Okay. So yeah, I have a case. I have a whole folder here. Case after case after case. Some are new, some are like brand new to Medicare or brand new to me, that they don't have an agent. They're kind of an orphaned account. Maybe they enrolled years ago online and they don't talk to anyone, or, you know, they lost contact with their agent. So I'll be glad to help them be their new agent. You know how to get a hold of me. Okay. JoeKnowsMedicare.com. Or those are brand new clients to me, or those that are existing clients of mine and we're just making changes, or those are impacted by a service area reduction. That's what I do, everyone. I'm serving the community by providing educational topics, information on different plans and different options available. So in the time it takes to have a cup of coffee with me, find out what's going on, you know, find out the right path to lead you, and save you hours of research time knowing that you're gonna get the quality plan that you need. Also, shout out to Mike and Matt for having me at the comedy show the other night. I met a lot of my clients, or actually clients and listeners to the show. And I was invited to go on stage, and I didn't expect that. And good thing I took a shower that day.
3: Right. You got to look good on stage with everyone staring at you. Yeah. It's one thing to do a radio show where you're in a studio by yourself.
2: No one could see me except for you, right? And so, but yeah,
3: it looks like you took a shower.
2: So yeah, we're good. Yeah. It's a good day. But yeah, I was on stage, and it was about 400. I don't know the number.
3: I think it was 600 people.
2: It was 600 people? Oh, good thing I'm not shy. So I'm up there and I'm like doing my best to comedy. It's like comedy hour, and I think I did okay. And you know, I sponsored a golf tournament the next day, the Sierra Pregnancy Golf Tournament. I was out there. I had a booth, and some people say, hey, I saw you at the comedy show. And someone said, don't quit your day job. I'm like, what? No, I'm just kidding.
3: It's a good thing. That's why I'm here. Didn't quit my day job.
2: But it was fun. Yeah, they were good. And, you know, at the end of the show, everyone got a free coupon for yogurt. And they thought I was a yogurt or ice cream guy.

So I handed out my pamphlet. I'm like, no, I'm not that guy. But anyway, I met a lot of listeners, and it's always good to talk to people that listen to the show. So much appreciated. Love to be on the radio. Thanks for all the support here at Salem Media. And it's been a good thing. I'm going to keep on going on the radio, everyone. It's been my pleasure. God bless. Take care. And give me a call if I can help you. No consultation fee. This has been the Joe Knows Medicare Radio Show. And back to Dynasty. Happy birthday, Heather Locklear.

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1: Foundations of Freedom, a look at America's founding principles and the leaders who shaped our nation.
2: Ronald Reagan believed freedom was more than a political system or a set of laws. In 1988, he said, "Freedom describes the God-given condition of the human soul." For Reagan, liberty was not something government created. It was something government was called to respect and to protect. That idea sits at the heart of the American experiment. Our rights do not come from rulers, institutions, or political majorities. They belong to us by nature and by God. And when we understand freedom that way, our responsibility becomes clearer. Government may protect liberty. Laws may preserve it, but neither can give us what was never theirs to grant. Freedom begins with the recognition that human dignity and liberty come before government, not from it.
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5: News this hour from Town Hall, I'm Mary Rose. Ukrainian President Zelensky is addressing President Trump's call for new leadership in Kyiv. During an interview with ABC's This Week, Zelensky said it's up to their society and people to choose one or another leader.
6: The main thing is to have security infrastructure for this, to give possibility to people to vote. Of course, it's up to Ukrainians when to vote, how to do it.
5: He went on to say that Ukraine will organize elections if Russian President Putin abides by a 60-day ceasefire. President Trump had called for a leadership change after reports the U.S. fuel deal with Russia angered Zelensky. President Trump says the winners of the awards given at the Golden Age of Science Summit are all worthy of praise.
7: You're all very well known, every one of you, but it's about time you were recognized and... You are truly recognized. You are great, great people. You're going to go down in the annals of history as being great. So congratulations to all. It's my honor to be here. Thank you.
5: Officials in Saudi Arabia say the main airport in Riyadh has been hit by a second missile attack in 2 days. A Saudi military spokesman said a projectile hit King Khalid International Airport on Sunday, starting a fire and causing injuries. President Trump said the U.S. is considering its response after a strike on the same airport killed 13 people, including one American, and injured more than 300 others. Millions across the Northeast and Mid-Atlantic are dealing with heavy rain and gusty winds today from the remnants of Hurricane Isaias. More on these stories at townhall.com.
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0: and to the republic for which it stands, one nation,
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2: Welcome to the Leanness Gold Show. I'm your host, Alex Zipkarian. Today, we're going to connect three things. What happened in the market this week? What the institutions and the central banks are doing behind the scenes? And how investors should be thinking about gold in an environment like this. Before I start, the number to get us here is 855-510-GOLD. 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So let's talk about what happened this week. Why did gold get hit? Look, at one point, we saw a sharp pullback that we haven't seen in months. Now, why is that happening? Is this a good opportunity to buy the dip? Or should we just sit on the sideline and get some more clarity? Look, when you have the treasury yields, when the rates go up, when you see that the pressure from the war continues to raise oil prices, and that will put some more pressure on inflation down the line. In the short term, folks, this is creating a stronger demand to the dollar. Because the world buys oil with petrodollar. And all of this is happening while Wall Street is starting to maybe reconsider what the Federal Reserve might do next. So naturally, a lot of people called me and asked me the same question. Alex, why did the gold price fall this week? I'll answer that today. But I actually think that there is a better question to ask. Because if you think about with everything that should be working against gold right now, why is gold still trading above 4,100, almost 4,200 an ounce? Think about that. Because investors right now can earn a meaningful yield from government bonds. The government is paying you about 5.5% just to put your money in a 10-year treasury bond. We know that the dollar is strengthening in the short term. And historically, when the bond yields go up and the dollar gets stronger, that is a competition for gold. But yet, gold is standing very strong. So maybe the story isn't simply that gold took a hit this week. Maybe the story is what has changed underneath the gold market. Because traders are obsessed about the Fed meeting and what the next interest rate decision might be. But the smart money, the central banks, they're already thinking about the next decade. See, Wall Street watches tomorrow's rate decision. They're watching what's happening with the 10-year treasury bonds. But some of the largest reserves manager in the world, they're asking what they want to actually have for the next 5-10 years. See, that's a different perspective. That's a completely different mindset. And this is why the conversation gets interesting. Because when we break down the market, I want to talk about something very important. And that's really the metals ownership mindset. Unlike any other investment, when you think about why should I even consider investing in gold when Wall Street or my financial advisor is discouraging me, when banks would prefer me keeping my cash with them as opposed to investing in gold? And here's a quick story. This just happened again this week, folks. If you've been listening to the show, you know that I'm a former banker. I've been in financial services for 25 years. I've been with Allegiance Gold almost a decade now. What was interesting to me is that my personal bank is very much aware of Allegiance Gold. And just the other day, I was making a purchase. I was sending a wire. I just got a call from the bank saying, Mr. Epkarian, we just want to make sure. And by the way, here's how it starts. They'll introduce themselves and they'll say, this is from the fraud prevention department. You know, the average person, when they hear the word fraud prevention, they get scared. So the whole point is that the bank knows very well that I work for Allegiance Gold, that I had made investment with Allegiance Gold, yet they noticed that a wire was sent from my personal bank to Allegiance Gold and I was questioned from the fraud prevention department. See, the reason why I want to talk about the mindsets of gold, it took me years to understand that. Because when you drink the Kool-Aid, when you get doctrinated to work in corporate America and corporate banking, all you know is that stocks, bonds, mutual funds, real estate, those are the options. But the more you understand money, the more you understand that our dollars are just fiat, they're paper-based. It's no wonder that governments like inflation. We're never going to pay down the debt. We're never going to pay it down, folks. But what we're going to do is we're going to lower the impact of that debt. This is exactly why the governments like inflation. I mean, this is not a conspiracy theory. This is just simple concept of how to create inflation and how to benefit from inflation. So the core concept of owning metal, as opposed to just simply reacting to the price, you want to start understanding why you should own it first. And if you compare gold investments to, let's say, your stock portfolio, there will be a time where you will be disappointed, and there will be a time where you're going to be excited and ecstatic, and you're going to feel like you're the smartest person when it comes to investments. Because last year, gold was up almost 69, 70%. The year prior, gold was up 29, 30%. Year to date, if we look at where we started the year in 2026 and where we are right now, we're slightly down about a couple percent. Now, does that mean all of a sudden that gold is not a good investment? The first thing you have to focus on, does gold even make sense to me? Recently, we celebrated my second son's fifth birthday. And for the last 5 years, on October 1st, I've been buying him an ounce of gold. Same thing on Christmas, same thing for his christening. Anytime my in-laws and my parents would want to get a gift, I basically made a plan to say, hey, let's just put some money aside and get some gold. So fast forward, I was just doing the math, and today he has roughly about 12 ounces of gold. And what I want to share with you about that 12 ounce is that it was never about predicting the price of gold. In fact, I think that's one of the most important lessons I can give you today about building and protecting your wealth and thinking strategically about how to position. And before the show ends, I'm also going to give you three questions I want you to ask any gold company, including Allegiance Gold, before you buy an ounce of gold. Because here's something that I've learned after years in this business and seeing a lot of clients' portfolios, is that you can absolutely be right about gold and still buy the wrong product and unnecessarily pay high premiums. So folks, today, Let's talk about the market. Let's talk about the institutions and the investor mindset. And ultimately, how to make a smarter decision with the money you worked hard to build. Just real quick, the show is obviously sponsored by Allegiance Gold. And in the next couple of weeks, there will be three consecutive events. Number one, there will be a breakfast with Jennifer Horn. It will be here at our Calabasas office on Friday morning. Stop by, see us, enjoy the live broadcasting of the morning answer with Jennifer Horn. Saturday, Jennifer and I will be live taking some questions about the idea of investing in gold. And now on Sunday, the 18th, we're going to have a Wealth Summit in-person seminar at the Glendale Station. Now, if you can make it to any of those 3 days, great. If you'd like to schedule your appointment and kind of get the blueprint, the insights, the resources on the three questions that I always bring up, or even first determine if gold is the right fit for your portfolio, we have built this tool that it takes about 60 seconds. Once you answer them, you'll get a report without any commitment, without any obligation. 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Now, the number to call us here is 855-510-4653. That's 855-510-4653. 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That's mygoldreport.com. So this week, we had a nice pullback in the price of gold after the UN meetings and President Trump basically saying to Iran, we don't have a deal, and the price of oil stayed relatively high. And as we finish the quarter, timing is interesting. September 30th is the quarter end. More importantly, it's the fiscal year end of the government. Now we're going to talk about the new fiscal year starting on October 1st. And make no mistake, folks, we're going to hear about debt ceiling. We're going to hear about budgets, deficits. So that trend is expected to continue. And as that continues, we're going to have a little bit more pressure where the government needs to intervene again. And it's the way it's going to intervene is either buy back its own debt, the Federal Reserve print more money and create the liquidity that we need. Every time we go through this quarter end, it's always good to kind of look back and compare and reassess. For the first 9 months of the year, the market, the S&P 500, is roughly up about 11%. Gold is actually down about 2%. Now, keep in mind that last year, gold was up 69% and the year before 30%. And by the end of the year, you have a lot of analysts and bankers are still forecasting 5,000 plus for the price of gold. So the current level of about 4,200 with the trajectory of 5,000, you still have a nice momentum of about 15 to 20% upside. What's interesting is that gold typically performs better during the second half of the year in comparison to the first part of the year. Now that the fiscal year of the government is done, now that central banks have made their decisions very clear that they have been buying the dip. As a matter of fact, the dip presents an opportunity for them to get more ounces with the same dollar amount and strategically reposition them. When you think about these central banks, the main one is obviously China. China was reported that what they bought is actually, according to Goldman, they might have double that amount. You've heard me talk about how they must know something that we don't. Let me ask you an investor type of question for a second, and I want you to think about this. What are you trying to protect over the next 5, 10, maybe 20 years? Because when I come across an interesting discussion about central banks and gold, and the part that really gets my attention isn't that central banks have been accumulating gold. We know that. It's really how differently they think about that decision. Because a lot of individuals think about their investments like a trader. They're looking at the short-term fluctuation, the latest economic numbers, the job report, the inflation data, what happened to the economy this week, what's going on with this AI investments. President Trump gathered the AI club together to communicate and demonstrate that we are behind this. We're going to continue to make the investments. But a central bank has a completely different time horizon. They're thinking, what will happen to the currency in the next 5 years from now? They're thinking about the impact of the geopolitical relationship that will change trades, that will change policies. What's going to happen to inflation if it stays higher than expected? And essentially, what happens if confidence in government debt changes? Because as you think about a lot of the central banks, and I don't want to digress too much on this topic, I covered it last week. The European Central Bank is ahead of us when it comes to this digitalization path of, with their currency, because they understand that money is changing. So the institutions that are building the rules of money, of how it works, they're having a different type of conversation, folks. They're not like traders watching the clock. They're thinking, they're looking at the calendar. They're thinking a decade. And I think there's a lesson here for the average investor. Specifically, if you're someone in your 50s, 60s, 70s, and you don't want to just blindly copy the central banks just because I'm talking about it and say, okay, great, Alex mentioned central banks are buying gold. I've been thinking about gold and I want to diversify my portfolio. Before we even get there, first, I'm big on this question. What's the financial, like, I guess, what's the why behind gold for you? Is it the fact that you're concerned about inflation? Maybe the loss of the dollar's buying power? Maybe you're getting at a point where you're not trusting the banks. Let's not forget, in February, April, and March of 2023, we had three banks that failed. Silicon Valley Bank, and the government had to intervene. Maybe you feel like there's this volatility in the market and that this AI bubble is getting bigger. Speaking about bubble, so the morning of my son's birthday, we woke up early, my wife and I, and we're just preparing the decoration. And my wife asked me, she said, hey, can you help me with the balloons? I said, yeah, no problem. So here I am, I grabbed the balloon, I'm blowing in it, and I got carried away. And then all of a sudden, it just popped. The alarm went off, the kids woke up. It kind of defeated the whole purpose of the element of surprise. But to my surprise is that every bubble, every balloon, after a while, if you keep on putting air in it, there's a certain capacity. It's going to pop. I'm not suggesting that the AI bubble is going to pop now, tomorrow, or next day. But some of the numbers that we're seeing is that there's been a lot of investments. We're not getting return on investment yet. So if you feel that there is a level of uncertainty in the market, the first step is for you to determine the why aspect. When you think about your income, the money that you generate has a role, has a purpose. When you think about your retirement accounts or your wealth, you have to have a different bucket. There has to be different needs. A part of it needs that growth. A part of it needs the income. A part of it needs the liquidity, specifically when you're going to start taking a required minimum distribution. But I do think that you should borrow some of the questions that central banks are asking about. Let me ask you a simple question. The last 6 years, forget about the year 2000, the 2008 saga, forget about that for a second. Just the last 6 years alone. Do you think the value of money went up or went down? You know the answer, that the value of money went down. The next question is, do you know what caused it? Because if you have an indication of the last 6 years where the fundamental problem stemmed by creating more money, diluting the money, lowering the value of our money, and here we are dealing with the impact of inflation, what do you think the next 5-10 years, what's going to be the trend in the future about the value of our money, given the fact that it's just paper and it's not backed by anything? Do you think the value of the money all of a sudden is going to go up, or is it going to continue the pressure of getting devalued even further? Folks, gold has a job, and that job is to be a store of value. The mistake that a lot of investors make is expecting every asset that they own in their portfolio to do the same exact job. It's like building a football team with 11 quarterbacks. You might have a lot of talent, but you're missing a defense. Don't make every dollar do the same job. Part of your money can be positioned for growth. Another part can be positioned for income. But there's a part that needs to be positioned differently. Specifically, because we don't know exactly what the future is going to look like. This is diversification, folks. If you want to learn more about how central banks, strategic investors, the ones that have built wealth over decade and they want to make sure that it's there for them when they need it, if you want to learn how they do that and how strategically they add gold to their portfolio, give us a call at 855-510-4653. That's 855-510-4653. 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Let's find out your why and if your financial objectives in the future are aligned with the asset itself. You don't want to make a mistake of thinking strategic long-term, but applying short-term tactic. This is why the most important conversation is, why am I even looking at gold now? Just because I don't own it in my portfolio, that is not a sufficient reason. Your age matters. Your income level matters. The size of your portfolio matters. Your financial objective matters. Whether this is for a legacy for the family, whether you want to have an asset that's a little bit of a private, or you want to diversify away from paper. All of those reasons will be discussed first. Call them at 855-510-4653. That's 855-510-4653. Stay with me. When we get back, we're going to talk about the mindset of the investor now and how to take advantage of the dip of the gold and silver market.

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6: Welcome back to the Allegiance Gold Show, folks. This is your host, Alex Abkarian. During the first part of the show, we talked about what happened to gold last week and how and why central banks are strategically positioning themselves and have been buying the dip. I'm often asked why should I invest in gold, Alex? And instead of me giving reasons, I basically say, here's why I've been investing in gold for decades now. It boils down to three simple aspects: protection, growth, and independence. You're going to say protection. Well, gold is no longer bad times investments. Like years ago, I would hear things like, oh, the government is coming after your money, you got to have some gold. Folks, the government is coming after our money through inflation. They're not reaching to our pockets to grab our dollars. They're just taking away the buying power. So if you want to be able to protect yourself from economic uncertainties, whether it's the inflation, the buying power, maybe setback in the market, or even the banks, protection, gold does that. See, many of us, we spend decades building our wealth because we know about stocks, we know about real estate, we know that a business, if you know, that could give you the most amount of dividend if it's growing. But at some point, you have to start shifting the question and thinking about how much of whatever I'm building, I'm able to actually keep, I'm able to actually own. Okay? Keeping is the protection aspect. Owning is the independence concept. See, physical gold is tangible asset, something that you can hold and own. Folks, it's an asset that eliminates this counterparty risk. And let me explain what I mean by that. When you have money in the bank, your risk is the bank. So imagine one day you wake up and you can't log into your account. Or you try to go down to your local bank and you find it to be seized by the regulators. By the way, this is not a far-fetched idea. It happened to IndyMac Bank back in July of 2008 in Encino, California. And we saw a couple other banks failed in 2023 where the regulators and the government had to intervene, most notably Silicon Valley Bank. So here, your money, where it belongs to you, it is controlled by that financial institution. I mean, ask yourself this. When was it the last time you wanted to pull money out and you didn't get friction? So between you and your money is the bank. That is the risk. Think about your stocks. I was explaining this concept to my son the other day that, you know, you want to invest in real estate, you want to invest in gold and silver, that's given for us. You want to invest in stocks long term. And he said, what do you mean by stocks? Because, you know, when my older son is 7.5 years old and he likes to hold and touch and see things. So real estate, he understands this is a house, this is an apartment complex. Gold and silver, he can hold it. Money, he can look at a Benjamin Franklin and at least he can touch it. But this concept of a stock, he did not understand. He said, how do you own a company that you don't own? I said, well, you own a share. What is a share? Well, you have a ownership stake on the profit and the dividend and of that company. Anyhow, it was long story short, as I was explaining it to him, it got to a point where he just got confused. You know, when you get a look that, hey, I'm trying to follow you, but I don't get it. And that's when it hit me that in actuality, I don't own that stock because my money is in the brokerage. That brokerage account actually has the custody and the actual ownership of that stock. I have a claim to it, but I don't own it outright. See how there's a layer between your money and the end? Think about a bond. When you buy a government bond, you're depending on the government to pay back the borrowed money with some interest. Then there is that interest rate fluctuation. Or if you think about a real estate rental property, the value of that property is going to be influenced by the tenant. If your tenant does not pay, then that value is going to drop and it's going to be difficult for you to get a better loan from the bank. This is the concept that strategic investors, central banks utilize, where they want to control, where they want to own the asset. I'll give you a hint. Recently, a couple of weeks ago, I talked about how the Netherlands moved almost 86 tons of its gold out of the U.S. into close to their backyard. And they called it crisis preparedness. Because their gold was owned by, it was stored, I should say, in New York and Canada. This idea of eliminating counterparty risk is you want the least amount of layers between you and your money. Ideally, you want to be as close as possible to the gold itself. So there's no layer between you and your money. That's how you eliminate that unnecessary counterparty risk. And when you think about the growth aspect of gold, let's just look at the scoreboard, folks. In the last 26 years, gold has been up almost 17 times. I remember in the year 2000, gold was about 250. And right now, we're around 4,200 and some change. And the forecast by year end is 5,000. By the way, this is a very conservative forecast. Unlike the 10,000 gold gurus that have been pushing for. And I talked about the program where there's a difference in just forecasting and projecting and the assumptions that they use. So my order is this: protection, growth, and independence. You know, what you get when you invest gold is that peace of mind, that the piece of your asset is something that is in your control. Yes, you're diversified. Yes, you're not depending on the banks. Yes, Wall Street doesn't want you to invest in gold because they want to own what you have and they want to be in control as opposed to you being in control. That independence is not only against Wall Street, it's against the government, it's against the banking system. It's just you independently having that asset. That's why diversifying in gold the right way matters. It's not about fear. It's not about having this false sense of urgency. I know this. I know that many of you have worked hard for your money. Building wealth is important. Protecting it and maintaining control over it becomes as important as you get closer to when you're going to need it. And this is the strategic conversation that you're going to have when you call the good folks at Allegiance Gold. Their number is 855-510-GOLD. That's 855-510-4653. 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That'll allow you to schedule an appointment directly with me. The intention would be for you to get a second opinion. Whether you've invested in gold before and you have some questions and you need a little bit more clarity, whether you're unsure where to start, you have some questions. You might say, Alex, of the three things that you've mentioned, you know, one of them kind of makes sense, but I have questions about the other two. The conversation was where we typically start. And before doing anything, the whole concept is to determine your purpose, your why. Thereafter, we'll talk about the right way of positioning. But really, the biggest value that a lot of clients get walking in is they have no idea about gold. They walk out saying, okay, I have clarity. I know what my next steps are, and I'm confident with the steps. And this is why when you look at some of the reviews that Allegiance Gold has accumulated, you know, real quick, Allegiance Gold has been in business for almost a decade. Yes, they have an A-plus with the Better Business Bureau, AAA with the Business Consumer Alliance, 4.9 stars on Trustpilot. Yes, they've been chosen the best overall gold IRA company nationwide by Money.com. These accolades are the byproduct of a lot of the work. And, you know, just like Rome was not built overnight, one of the things that I can tell you with the relationship that we have with our clients is the fact that we understand the asset. Gold itself has taught us that this is a mid to long term. That is the strategy. Tactics are driven by that. We don't look at this as a acquisition and transaction and done. Here's one of the reviews that I have here that I want to share with you. I'm impressed with their honesty and ability to answer a question, which are things I have not found with other gold dealers. They've taken the time, quite a long time, with a lot of effort to get my account straight from other broker dealers starting in September of 2025, and I'm still not done. I would highly recommend Allegiance Gold to anybody looking to invest in gold IRAs or direct ownership. This is a review not too long ago. Folks, big part of what we're doing as of late is I feel like there's no shortage of why people should invest in gold. But there is a lack of having a good relationship with a dealer. We're getting a lot of business from other dealers where the client has not been satisfied, either with the delivery time, the product, lack of clarity. And this is why we always talk about truth before transaction. Now, why Allegiance Gold? It shouldn't be because of all the accolades that I've mentioned. Those are the byproduct of our work. I want to give you the three questions that you should ask. And I love when a client calls in and they ask me those questions. It tells me that they are intentional. It tells me that this decision is important to them. And what we've shared, the resources and education, it has done its purpose. So the first question is, you want to understand what you are buying. The second question is, you want to understand what you're paying. And the third question is, if you were to sell it back to a dealer, how much they would pay you back? Let's break down each of these questions. What am I buying? The last thing you want to do, folks, is select the wrong product. The wrong product will cost, and that cost will show down the line. Imagine you don't understand what products to invest, and you go along with a suggestion of an individual without you being able to compare prices, without you being able to see online what it looks like and why it is. Simply going along with a story of a sales representative to find out a few months after or years after that, hold on a second, gold has gone up 50%, but my account has only gone up 10, 20%, or sometimes I'm still breaking even. How is that even possible? It boils down to what you're investing in first. So here are the things that you want to avoid. You want to avoid collectible products. Unless you're a collector and you know what you're getting yourself into. I have some collectible products. I'm very intentional with it. But that is a small bucket that it doesn't have the same philosophy of the other products. Like for instance, if your intention is to diversify, protect, grow, you might be better off having investment-grade bullion products as opposed to pre-1934 numismatic collectible product. Now, why is that? For the same dollar amount, you might get much less ounces with the numismatic coin. A numismatic coin is a collector coins. These coins are no longer in production. They're limited in supply and whatever the population of that gold is. And there's a lot of variables that comes into play. The mint state, the quality, which year was minted, which mint produced it. So in a nutshell, to help you avoid making this mistake, you want to understand what you're buying. That's why we've put together a catalog that basically explains the difference. Like I said, you want to focus on investment grade bullion product if you're looking for maximizing your ounce basis. What does that mean? The more gold you have, as the price of gold and silver goes up, you're going to see all of that reflected on your end. 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I just gave you a glimpse of one of the products that you should consider avoiding if your intention is to utilize an IRA and grow and maximize your ounce basis. 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So the second question, again, it's the idea of what am I paying? Before you pay, you need to understand what is the price of gold traded. A reputable dealer on their website will have the live spot price or the melt value. The spot price is simply the metal content. It is not the value of the product, but it's important for you to know that spot price because your objective is to kind of minimize the gap. So I'll give you an example. When the spot price of gold today is at 4

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2: Extremely high commission to your salespeople, and you have high marketing expense, your operational expense are much higher, and you need to have a more margin to cover that. But see, years ago, we decided to focus on what matters to the client. How can we maximize your ounce basis? How could you get a fair pricing where you can compare in real time? And instead of you being surprised after you make the investment, in real time, you should have the ability to understand where you stand. This is why selecting the right product and making sure that you're paying a fair price matters. And last but not least is the question, if I were to sell it back to you, what would you pay me? Because once you understand the difference between what a dealer pays you and what you are paying, that is the profit of the dealer. And a dealer has to make a profit to be able to sustain their operation and service your account. But wouldn't you want to know what's that going to cost out of the gate, as opposed to being surprised afterwards? This is the power of these three questions. And by the way, I encourage you to use that against any dealer. If you get straight answers, both verbal and in writing, and something that they can show you, great. You found a good, reputable dealer. If you don't like the answers and you're not getting anything in writing where you don't understand what the spot price is, what the retail value is, and if you were to sell it back, what that value is going to be, then that should be a red flag. By the way, we've put together a checklist that not only gives you those three questions that I shared, but also a checklist of how to evaluate dealer A versus dealer B. Because at the end of the day, when you're buying a commodity, folks, whether it's through a retirement account, a direct purchase, the product comes from the source. United States Mint, the Royal Canadian Mint, the Perth Mint, the British Mint, these are the sovereign mints that are producing the product. A dealer like Allegiance Gold is simply distributing the product. But instead of us just being in the business of distribution, we're in the trust business. We understand that this takes time. We understand that this is an alternative for your existing financial system. And because money is changing and money is changing fast, the importance of alternative investments are becoming so evident, whether it's to protect, preserve, to grow, to have this layer of independence and privacy within your assets. As you're doing the right thing for your portfolio, you want to make sure that you're choosing the right products and the right firm. It's our hope that by us adding value and providing you all the resources to make a well-informed decision, that you will choose to work with Allegiance Gold. And for you to get hold of them, call them at 855-510-4653. That's 855-510-4653. And right now, with any qualified investment above $50,000, you qualify up to $2,500 in promotional metals. And when you invest $100,000 or more, either through a retirement account or a direct delivery, you will qualify up to $5,000 in promotional bonus gold or silver. Now, these promotional offers, there's a reason why I don't mention that at the beginning of the show. If you've spent almost 45, 50 minutes listening to me, I appreciate you. Your time is valuable. I want to make sure that I've added some value that you can walk away with, that one thing that will allow you to have the confidence in you making the right decision. The intention of the offer is for you to take advantage of the current dip. We believe that metals are poised for their long-term super cycle growth. This 4,200 movement from 4,400, that $200 setback that we saw in gold, we believe it's an opportunity. Opportunity is taken when you take some action.

before you take action, cross the T's, dot the I's. Make sure that this is the right investment. Make sure that you determine the right allocation, that it's right for you. And make sure you select the right product. With that being said, folks, here's a takeaway that I want you to have from this show. You don't want to build your financial future around one headline or one market move or one prediction. We know that markets change, interest rates change, currencies change, policy change, but the purpose of your money should stay clear. For me, gold comes down to three simple things: protection, growth, and independence. Not because gold goes up in a straight line. It doesn't. Not because I think you should put everything in gold. You shouldn't. But because when you spend 20, 30, 40 years building wealth, it may make sense to ask whether a portion of it should be positioned differently. And if you've been thinking about that question, call the good folks at Allegiance Gold at 855-510-GOLD. That's 855-510-4653. This is Alex Zipkarian. God bless. Have a great weekend. I'll see you next week.

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2: Foundations of Freedom, a look at America's founding principles and the leaders who shaped our nation.
3: Ronald Reagan believed freedom was more than a political system or a set of laws. In 1988, he said, "Freedom describes the God-given condition of the human soul." For Reagan, liberty was not something government created. It was something government was called to respect and to protect. That idea sits at the heart of the American experiment. Our rights do not come from rulers, institutions, or political majorities. They belong to us by nature and by God. And when we understand freedom that way, our responsibility becomes clearer. Government may protect liberty. Laws may preserve it, but neither can give us what was never theirs to grant. Freedom begins with the recognition that human dignity and liberty come before government, not from it.
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5: News this hour from Town Hall, I'm Mary Rose. Ukrainian President Zelensky is addressing President Trump's call for new leadership in Kyiv. During an interview with ABC's This Week, Zelensky said an offer regarding holding elections.
6: Tell Putin, give us 2 months, 60 days of total ceasefire, 60 days, and we will organize elections.
5: President Trump says there is an energy ceasefire in the war between Russia and Ukraine.
7: Trump made the announcement today in a post on Truth Social, adding that both parties have agreed. Following the announcement, Ukrainian President Volodymyr Zelensky posted on X that Ukraine supports the ceasefire. He went on to say that it's important that Russia supports it as well. It comes just days after President Trump said Russia will supply diesel fuel to the U.S. Trump called it a great announcement for diesel prices for Americans. The deal reportedly angered Zelensky. I'm Lisa Carton.
5: Four people are dead and tens of thousands are still without power after Hurricane Isaias came ashore along the Florida Panhandle Friday night. The powerful storm downed trees and power lines along, damaging and destroying homes and businesses along its path as it moved inland. Millions across the Northeast and Mid-Atlantic are on the alert for possible flash flooding, with major cities like Washington, D.C., Baltimore, Philadelphia, and New York City expected to see periods of heavy rain. Pope Leo is set to undergo surgery this week to remove an early stage growth from his lung. The 71-year-old pontiff made the announcement today during his noon prayer at St. Peter's Square. Leo said that doctors recently discovered a lesion in his lung during medical tests. The American-born pope said the operation will take place at a hospital in Rome in the coming days. More at townhall.com.
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13: Still have challenges ahead of us. Hamas and Hezbollah must be disarmed. Iran still seeks our destruction. The security threats around us continue to evolve. Even in this building, the UN is trying to demonize and isolate Israel. They have turned the victim into the accused.
14: That was Israel's ambassador to the United Nations, Danny Danon, speaking this week as Israel marked 3 years since the October 7th terrorist attack. 3 years later, Israel is still confronting the consequences of that attack, while much of the international community seems to have forgotten who started this war. Welcome to This Week on Capitol Hill, your insider's guide to the stories shaping Washington and the world. I'm your host, Tony Perkins. Well, coming up, we'll talk with Carolyn Glick, International Affairs Advisor to Israeli Prime Minister Benjamin Netanyahu, about the continuing threats to Israel and the growing international effort to isolate the Jewish state. And here at home, federal authorities disrupted an ISIS-inspired plot to carry out a mass shooting at Minnesota's Mall of America.
15: Federal law enforcement is standing up to their calling to protect us. Here, because of their vigilance and diligence, they were able to detect a threat and disrupt it before the defendant carried out his intention to kill, in his words, maybe 30 to 60 people.
14: We'll discuss that threat and the Trump administration's continued delay in reviewing the Biden-era mail-order abortion drug policy with Elizabeth Mitchell, White House correspondent for The Daily Signal. And what happens when spiritual darkness is openly invoked in the halls of government? This week, a pastor in Iowa refused to remain silent after a satanic invocation at a city council meeting.
16: Let's just reverse that curse that was just put on our city. That ending with Hail City and Hail Dark God, that's not welcome.
17: Mayor,
16: here.
17: Yeah. This should be done at ear at the end.
16: It needs to be done now. That was a curse put on a city when he said Hail Satan and Hail Dark God. And most of you know that. And we need to just stop and reverse it.
14: We'll talk with Dr. Willie Rice, president of the Southern Baptist Convention, about his challenge to pastors to step up and speak biblical truth to the moral issues confronting our nation. Plus, with the midterm elections just weeks away, are voters beginning to recognize the direction the growing socialist wing of the Democratic Party wants to take America? House Speaker Mike Johnson joins us with his assessment from the campaign trail. And a warning from California, where a new law requiring workplace training on hate speech raises serious questions about religious freedom and the government's role in defining acceptable speech. All of that and more straight ahead on This Week on Capitol Hill.
4: Today's edition of This Week on Capitol Hill is being presented by AARP.
14: On Wednesday, the Justice Department, on behalf of the FDA, filed a court-ordered status report in Louisiana versus the FDA with U.S. District Judge David Joseph. The FDA told the court it expects results from its new mifepristone safety study by mid-December, but won't complete its broader review until March of 2027. Importantly, March is not a deadline for implementing new safeguards. It's only the deadline for completing the review. Any decision to restore in-person dispensing requirements or restrict abortion pills by mail would come afterward. That means the Biden-era mail-order abortion drug policy could remain in place well into next year. Joining us to discuss this and more is Elizabeth Mitchell, White House correspondent for The Daily Signal. Elizabeth, welcome back to This Week on Capitol Hill. Thanks for joining us.
18: Thanks so much for having me back.
14: So what did the FDA say in its filing, and why the delay until next year?
18: So what the FDA said, they were required by the court to give an update on the status of the abortion pill safety review because the public has largely been completely in the dark about what's going on with this. And so all the update said was that we cannot expect the review to be done until December, and the public won't hear of it until March, which means that's about 2 years after the review was started is how long it will take us to get any information. And what's really significant about this is that regulatory action takes about a year to do. So that means that with this March timing, we would not be able to see action to restore the in-person dispensing requirement or take any other action against the abortion pill, likely within this administration. So if there's another Democrat administration, we may never see action on the abortion pill with this timeline.
14: Now, Elizabeth, when the Biden administration changed these procedures, these protocols, they didn't go through that lengthy process.
18: That's a good point. I think that we'd have to see exactly how they'll do this here. But this has certainly been a very lengthy process for this study. The data collection period took a very long time, and none of us really even know how exactly they're doing this. One other interesting thing in the court filing was it said that they're using a certain kind of data that the FDA itself has raised some concerns about. I spoke to an ADF lawyer about this yesterday who said they have some concerns about the methodology and also about the timing, but there is some hope for those who want to see action on the abortion pill, which is that Alliance Defending Freedom is still suing the FDA for not having the in-person dispensing requirement and the danger that causes to women as their boyfriends or husbands could order it online and coerce them into taking it. And it's very possible the court will see, oh, this study isn't going to be done for a very long time, and thus we should move forward with ADF's case and potentially restrict the abortion pill from being sent through the mail.
14: And of course, that's the case involving the state of Louisiana, which ADF is representing the state. But short of court action, based upon this, the mail order chemical abortion pills allowed by the Biden era rules would remain in place, undermining state pro-life laws. So unless the court acts, these procedures are going to stay in place for some time.
18: That's true. I mean, we've heard a lot about the Trump administration wanting to wait to do action on the abortion pill or other abortion-related matters until after the midterms. But March is far after the midterms. So I think there are a lot of concerns about how quickly they could move on the findings if they're not going to be announcing it for such a long time.
14: Are you hearing anything from the White House about an intent to reverse this sooner?
18: I have not heard anything to that effect, but what ADF is hoping to see is a consent decree from the DOJ where they kind of settle the case and agree to restore the in-person dispensing requirement. That would be the best case scenario to see action quickly.
14: Yeah. Agreed. All right, switching topics. This week, the FBI arrested an 18-year-old Somali-born American accused of planning to carry out an ISIS-inspired mass shooting at the Mall of America in Minnesota. Minnesota seems to be developing a track record of radicalization of American Muslims. What do we know about this case?
18: This is an interesting case. I think that this, you pointed out, is not the first time that there have been terrorism ties to this community in Minnesota. And so, and there have been a variety of dangers at this Mall of America. And so this is another shocking case, very concerning to see these ISIS ties in this community.
14: Did the Department of Justice, did they indicate how close this plot came to being carried out by this young man?
18: That's a good question. The FBI said that they were on this. They were able to catch it before it got to a certain point. He was charged. This man was charged with one count of knowingly receiving a firearm and ammunition to be used in an act of terrorism. And so, yeah, very serious case here.
14: Now, the reports say that the suspect was already known to the FBI, that they had been tracking him and watching him. I mean, How expansive of an effort do we see with the FBI tracking various cases like this?
18: I'm very grateful. I think we all are, that the FBI has this capability, that they were aware of this person. And this shows us that it's likely they're aware of other people like this who are plotting such things, and that they're going to shut it down before it happens. And so we're very grateful to have the FBI on this case.
14: Now, it's been fairly quiet with Congress, out both the House and the Senate, as they're on the campaign trail. We're approaching those midterm elections. What are you anticipating for a lame duck session of Congress? What are you watching?
18: That's a great question. I think that what a lot of conservatives are looking for is, will something be done on reconciliation, the Save America Act? There's still some people have hope that there could be another reconciliation package passed that includes the Save America Act. But of course, the margins are very tight. A lot of issues have been faced before, and so it's up in the air. Another thing, returning to the pro-life topic, is that, of course, we know that funding for Planned Parenthood was restored on July 4th, and that pro-lifers, including Speaker Johnson, has talked about he still would like to find a way to defund Planned Parenthood. And so hopefully that will be on the agenda in the lame duck session as well.
14: I think most likely that comes in the form of a reconciliation bill as well. They've had a hard press to get a standalone bill through through the House and then through the Senate. We got about 45 seconds left. Any indication of what the White House is looking for in a lame duck session?
18: Yeah, I think that they have a list of priorities. I wrote a story about this a few weeks ago, but they want to see action on a crypto bill as well. They want to see, they're prioritizing that the Russia sanctions bill was something that was really important to them. And so there's really a lot of things that the Senate has not yet moved on, that the House has moved on, that they'd like to see passed. So I expect it to be a pretty busy time, since we haven't seen much from Congress lately.
14: All right, Elizabeth Mitchell, thanks so much for joining us. Have a great weekend.
18: Thank you. You too.
14: All right, folks, after the break, Carolyn Glick, International Affairs Advisor to the Prime Minister of Israel, joins me as we connect the present turmoil in the Middle East to October 7th, 2023. That's next.
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14: Memorial events were held across Israel this week as the nation marked 3 years since the Hamas terrorist attack that murdered more than 1,200 Israelis and took 251 hostages, the deadliest day in the history of the modern state of Israel. The conflicts and tensions in the region did not begin on October 7th, but that terrorist attack set in motion a chain of events that continues to reshape the Middle East and reverberate around the world. Joining us now to discuss this is Carolyn Glick. She's the International Affairs Advisor to the Prime Minister of Israel. Carolyn, welcome to This Week on Capitol Hill. Thank you for joining us.
27: It's a pleasure to be with you, Tony. Thanks for having me.
14: Before we turn to the what took place this week on the memorials to the October 7th, I want to ask you this question. 3 years later, has the world lost sight of the atrocities Hamas committed when starting this war?
27: I think some of the world has lost sight of them, and I think some of the world celebrated them on October 7th and following it, and both the ignoring of what happened on October 7th by many and the celebration of October 7th by many has really caused a real transformation of the climate, I would say, in the Western world towards Israel and Jews. And so I think that's certainly the case.
14: So how was the reaction in Israel this week to the third anniversary of October 7th as the memorials were held across the state, the country?
27: October 7th is, of course, a devastating day in Israeli history. And so it was yet another memorial day to put on our calendar. It was marked as such with ceremonies, both for the fallen soldiers who have been killed fighting this war, nearly 1,000, and to the civilians, 880 civilians who were butchered that day. So we had both of those ceremonies and obviously assemblies in schools and everything else. And so, yes, it's a very personal day because this war has touched every household in Israel. It's the hardest war, the longest war we've ever fought, and we're still in it. It's much quieter now along the fronts, but we're on the verge of victory along all of them, but we're still working at it. It's a work in progress.
14: So did this week serve as a reminder of what's at stake for the Israeli people?
27: I don't think that at home anybody needed a reminder of what's at stake for the Israeli people, because while we saw in your first question you asked me about, you know, the way that it's changed so much around the world, in Israel, everybody saw what happened on October 7th, and everybody understands the stakes. And so the vast majority of Israelis understand that we just need to keep going and secure victory and annihilate Hamas and take care of Iran, work to overthrow that regime, and continue to fight with the goal of defeating Hezbollah, and now working with the government of Lebanon, in fact, to try to ensure that Hezbollah is just destroyed completely in Lebanon, and so on and so forth across all of the different fronts in this war. So I think, you know, there's a very clear understanding among Israelis that we've had extraordinary achievements in the last 3 years in fighting and winning this war, but that there's still work that we have to do.
14: Well, I've been to Israel, I think, 5 or 6 times since October the 7th. I've spent a lot of time in Judea and Samaria, what the international community calls the West Bank. That has been not gotten a lot of attention until Israel began to take preparations to try to prevent another terrorist attack coming from that portion of the country. And now you have the international community seeking to isolate, even the UK, you know, boycotting products coming out of Judea and Samaria. Have people forgotten what started this war, that it was Hamas that has brought about the turmoil that we see today and Israel having to defend itself?
27: I think what we saw since October 7th in places like in England, places like European states, and unfortunately in far too many places in the United States as well, is that October 7th was exhilarating for far too many people. That is, that they viewed what Hamas did that day as a sign that it was going to be possible to annihilate the Jewish state and perhaps the Jewish people. And so it empowered anti-Semites to stand up and be counted around the world. I mean, you had people rioting in Sydney, Australia on October 8th outside of the Sydney Opera House calling out Jews to the gas. Annihilate Israel. And this, you know, Israel was still reeling. We still hadn't ended the invasion in Israel. It took about 36 hours to end it. So, you know, this was the kind of thing that was engendered. You had 50 organizations at Harvard University of students attacking Israel on October 7th. So, we saw this inundation of the networks with apparently pre-planned assaults by bots run by Iran and other countries, Qatar, Turkey, have certainly, if they weren't there on October 7th, they joined in very quickly thereafter, propagating anti-Semitic libels and disseminating anti-Semitism all over the web. And so, you know, that's part of it. And then it just fell, apparently, on fertile ground because so many people on the left in the United States, and then later among some of the people on the right, or purport to be on the right as well, you saw this dissemination and embrace of Jew hatred in a way that we hadn't seen in recent decades in the West, in the United States in particular, but throughout the West, we haven't seen this kind of level of things. So the sanctions, I mean, we feel that what's happening with the condemnations of Israelis, Israel's self-defense measures in Judea and Samaria and other activities where 600,000 Israelis live is that they just want to keep up the drumbeat of demonization, that there isn't a lot to go on in Gaza. And so they're shifting over to Judea and Samaria because we're taking action to prevent the slaughter emanating from the Palestinian cities and villages in Judea and Samaria. And so they see that as a way to demonize Israel still further. And it's sort of a shift, but to keep the narrative of criminalization and demonization of the Jewish state going.
14: Carolyn, we just have about a minute left. Some of this is very subtle, this anti-Semitism, like the Nobel Peace Prize Committee awarding Nave Pillay. There are some very concerned about her statements, what she has done when it comes to Israel and the Jewish people.
27: Right. I mean, Nave Pillay is a bigot, and she may have done some good things for South Africa and in other areas, but she's been an outspoken hater of Israel, and she's been running this propaganda campaign against Israel from the UN Human Rights Commission since she took over as commissioner about 15 years ago, and then later as a rapporteur, alleging that Israel committed genocide and any number of war crimes. These are pure fabrications, but the goal is much larger here. And I think we should take October 7th, see what's happened to our societies in the past 3 years in the West, and then understand that this operation isn't just against the Jews. It's against freedom. It's against sovereignty. It's against the nation state system, and it's against the United States of America as well.
14: Thank you for joining us. Folks, stick with us. We're back with more of This Week on Capitol Hill after this.
3: With SRN News, I'm Mary Rose. President Trump says there is an energy ceasefire in the war between Russia and Ukraine.
5: Trump made the announcement today in a post on Truth Social, adding that both parties have agreed. Following the announcement, Ukrainian President Volodymyr Zelensky posted on X that Ukraine supports the ceasefire. He went on to say that it's important that Russia supports it as well. It comes just days after President Trump said Russia will supply diesel fuel to the U.S. Trump called it a great announcement for diesel prices for Americans. The deal reportedly angered Zelensky. I'm Lisa Carton.
3: Four people are dead and tens of thousands are still without power after Hurricane Isaias came ashore along the Florida Panhandle Friday night. The powerful storm downed trees and power lines along with damaging or destroying homes and businesses along its path. This is SRN News.
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10: Ronald Reagan believed freedom was more than a political system or a set of laws. In 1988, he said, "Freedom describes the God-given condition of the human soul." For Reagan, liberty was not something government created. It was something government was called to respect and to protect. That idea sits at the heart of the American experiment. Our rights do not come from rulers, institutions, or political majorities. They belong to us by nature and by God. And when we understand freedom that way, our responsibility becomes clearer. Government may protect liberty. Laws may preserve it, but neither can give us what was never theirs to grant. Freedom begins with the recognition that human dignity and liberty come before government, not from it.
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14: Welcome back to This Week on Capitol Hill. I'm your host, Tony Perkins. We often hear that pastors should stay out of politics, and certainly the church should never become the arm of a political party. But there is a problem with the idea that pastors can simply avoid political issues. Many of the most consequential public policy debates are rooted in moral questions. Abortion asks when human life deserves protection. Immigration involves questions of law, compassion, justice, and our responsibility to the stranger. Education raises questions about parental authority and who shapes the values of our children. Economic policy involves stewardship, work, debt, fairness, and care for the poor. War and foreign policy confronts us with questions of justice, self-defense, and the protection of innocent life. Public policy is rarely morally neutral. Laws inevitably reflect judgments about what is good, what is harmful, and what should be protected and what should be restrained. So when pastors speak biblical truth to the moral questions underlying public policy, that's not being political. It's being a pastor, and it's being biblical. And that is essentially the challenge being issued by the president of the Southern Baptist Convention, the nation's largest denomination. And this comes as we approach midterm elections. Dr. Willie Rice says pastors need to step up and bring biblical clarity to the issues confronting our nation. Dr. Rice joins us now. Dr. Rice, welcome to This Week on Capitol Hill. Thanks for joining us.
11: It's an honor to be here, Tony. Thank you.
14: Now, you've made the point that pastors and religious leaders have long been a voice in American public life at some of the most critical moments in our nation's history.
11: Yeah, that's absolutely right. Any cursory study of American Revolutionary period, the founding of our country, pastors were they were called a black-robed regiment by some. They were influential voices. You think of the civil rights movement. You think of the movement of abolition. Pastors and Christians have been a voice at critical moments because, as you already said, so many of the cultural and political issues that we face are inherently theological and moral.
14: Dr. Rice, as the president of the largest Protestant denomination in the nation, you're calling on pastors to step up and to address the issues. And some are criticizing that because it's right before an election.
11: Well, we are where we are, and it's a moment in which people are thinking about these issues again. And unfortunately, we've come through a period, universally so, but through a large swath of evangelicalism, where there's been a concerted effort to mute the voice of evangelical leaders. It's come from outside because there are always people saying, you know, you shouldn't be allowed to bring religious viewpoints into politics. That's been the case when people were speaking in the abolition movement, both in England and in America. But that emphasis also has come from within evangelical ranks, as leaders have said we needed to somehow de-emphasize, to decouple ourselves from what are perceived as sometimes controversial cultural issues, that we can be more effective, more gospel-oriented in our mission and in our message if we just didn't talk about those things. But that is not accurate, and it hasn't worked.
14: We often see the cases where there is religious hostility, where there are efforts to silence the church. But are you more concerned about the church silencing itself by shrinking back and not engaging?
11: I think I am, because there will always be those voices outside. And as I said, we just came through a period of time, maybe when you look back at the last 20 years or so, when some of the most prominent evangelical leaders were really de-emphasizing engaging in these cultural political issues. The line that the thinking went that we could be more missiologically effective in our gospel mission and in our gospel message if we simply avoided these controversial social issues. But the effect was twofold. One, it silenced our voice at the very time our culture needed our voice. But it also, and maybe even more troubling, it silenced our voice of instruction and discipleship to our own people to help them think about these issues biblically and constructively.
14: So what happens if the pulpit is silent on these issues? Where do those people in the pew get their cue? Where do they learn how to process these issues?
11: Well, they get it from social media. They get it from all their media sources. And obviously, there's some good information there. There's a whole lot of bad information out there. But mostly, they're not getting the discipleship and instruction they need from their local church leaders who teach us to think about these important issues like marriage, like gender, like human sexuality, like the meaning of human life itself. These are critical issues that are theological at their core, and our churches must be speaking to them, or people are going to be getting very flawed and very, very unsound information.
14: Dr. Rice, we're out of time, but I want to thank you for joining us. And I want to thank you for issuing a clarion call, because I think that the church has to be the conscience of the culture. And without it, we're going to drift. We're going to continue to drift in the wrong direction. Dr. Rice, thanks for joining us. Folks, stick with us. We're back with more of This Week on Capitol Hill right after this.
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14: As we approach the midterm elections, there are signs that the political landscape may be shifting. A recent Rasmussen Reports poll shows Hispanic voters favoring Republicans over Democrats 50-42%. Now, that's a significant change from mid-September when Democrats held a narrow lead among these voters. The question is what's driving that shift and whether voters are beginning to focus more closely on the ideological differences between the two parties and the policies that they're pushing, particularly the growing influence of socialism within the Democratic Party. Joining us for our weekly conversation to discuss this and more is House Speaker Mike Johnson, who represents Louisiana's 4th Congressional District, and he joins us from the campaign trail. Mr. Speaker, welcome back to This Week on Capitol Hill.
23: Hey, Tony, great to be with you. We're in Kentucky. We're headed to Iowa here shortly, and I'm in an airplane terminal here visiting with you. I'm glad to talk to you. I need a little break from the road.
14: So what are you seeing on the campaign trail? I mean, you're doing multiple events every day. You've been on the road, going to be on the road till the election. What are you seeing?
23: Yeah, I'm going to go to 40 congressional districts in 22 states between now in the election this month in total. And it's a nonstop tour. And what I'm seeing on the ground, Tony, defies the national polling. I'm telling you, I'm taking all polling with a grain of salt right now, because if you just Google, you know, House races and you look at prediction markets and you look at these kind of traditional polls, they're going to tell you the Democrats have a huge chance to take over the House. I'm not buying it, because I'm going to the districts that everyone knows are going to be the toss ups. And there is an incredible amount of energy, urgency on the ground. We're having huge crowds. And, you know, because of my schedule, I'm doing things in the middle of a workday in most of these districts. And, you know, 11 a.m. on a Monday and, you know, 2 p.m. on a Tuesday, we have 300 people show up for a rally. And you'd think they were in a college football stadium on Saturday night. They're waving signs and so enthusiastic, so much energy, because they know the stakes. And I'm telling you, I believe that's going to make the difference. We had the same dynamic in 2024, the last cycle, when we ran the table. We won the White House, Senate, and the House. And even the night before that election, Tony, some of these pollsters and some of these national media outlets were saying we were going to lose. I knew differently, and I have that same feeling right now.
14: So you would put these political rallies up to an LSU football game there in Death Valley?
23: Well, it's not Death Valley, but it's close. But look, they know the urgency. People know this truly is a contrast election. And when you were talking about this Hispanic vote, I do think there's something to that, okay? Remember, in 2024, we had a true demographic shift in the electorate. We've talked about many times. And in the Hispanic vote, we had a 36-point swing between 2020 and 2024 in some of these border districts, like in South Texas. 36 points came our way. And they came to us because the Democrat Party left them behind. The Democrat Party, the insurgent left, is moving it to the socialist far left.
14: Right.
23: They're anti-God, they're anti-family, they're anti-religion, they're anti-community value, and the Hispanic communities value all that. And remember, many of them came from communist regimes. Some of the most voracious supporters of our side are Cuban Americans, for example, who fled communist Cuba. They know what it means, and they're not down with that.
14: Yeah, what I find, I agree with you in taking all the polling with a grain of salt, but I watch trends, and I think this is a very significant one, that it's happening very rapidly, And I think the Democratic Party took the Hispanic vote for granted when it, because of what's been happening with illegal immigration and within the Hispanic community, people felt like, well, they're going to just reject the Republicans wholesale. But this, even Democrats, I was looking back, Democrats themselves were suggesting that they might have a problem with Hispanics given the socialistic leaning of the Democratic Party for the very reasons you just articulated. These folks fled socialism. It's not just a conceptual to them. It's reality of what they fled.
23: That's right. And they're looking at these individual races. They're evaluating the candidates and their positions and the policy set that they're going to bring to the table. And they're not going to support big government socialist candidates. And that's, as we've discussed many times, that's where the Democrat Party is right now. So if you look in some of these, you know, swing districts like in South Texas, I mean, I was down there a couple weeks ago. We have Tano Tijerina and Eric Flores, for example, who are recruits that we brought into the races to flip blue seats to red down there. The Henry Cuellar seat and the Vicente Gonzalez seats. Those are marginal districts. And they're looking at our candidates who are just speaking with common sense, and they're telling them, you can't be a moderate Democrat in the upcoming Congress. It's not going to work. You're not going to have a chance. The socialists are going to take it over. And when that choice, that binary choice is presented, voters are going to do the right thing. And also, Hispanic voters in those communities understand we fulfilled our promises in 2024. We brought down their cost. We gave them a huge tax break. We put more money in their pockets. We allowed for more job opportunities for more people. And we're just getting started. They like what they're seeing. They like safer streets. They like the fact that we have the lowest violent crime rate in 126 years. It makes their children and their grandchildren safer, and they're going to vote accordingly. And I really do believe we're going to have a good turnout.
14: So you're going across the country into some of these key congressional districts that will decide who controls the next Congress. Now, many people think, well, it's just red, blue states, but many of these are red districts in blue states. And so no matter where you live, this is an election where you want to make sure you turn out, right?
23: Yeah, it's a turnout election. I mean, every midterm comes down to turnout. And traditionally, we know it is true that his prediction markets are based on historic performance. And they know it's only happened twice in 90 years that a sitting president's picked up seats for his party. Because when one party wins the White House, the other team's upset about it. And they send out their grassroots and they vote in big numbers and they take House seats away from that president. That's not going to happen this time. Because the other motivating factor in a midterm is anger, but the other is fear. And we have a legitimate fear right now of the rise of Marxism, communism, socialism in the Democrat Party. The fact that they published their platform and they want to abolish the border and abolish prisons and defund police and the Department of War and, you know, abolish the U.S. Senate, all this crazy stuff. The people do not think that is the way that we should go. They believe in common sense again. So in a common sense contest, Republicans win hands down. And we are having a big divergence now between the parties that has never been there before. I think people are seeing that, Tony. I think they're going to respond accordingly.
14: We just have about 45 seconds left, Mr. Speaker. But there are other elements in this election which are different. People often put their money behind what they believe in, and the Republicans are setting records in terms of fundraising, which suggests that there's something more than the predictive markets at play here.
23: Absolutely. People know the stakes are high. And by God's grace, we've set all the all-time fundraising records. By the announcements over the last week, I think I've surpassed $450 million raised when you combine the hard dollars and the soft dollars to the speaker's endorsed super PAC. We're going to need every penny of it because it's a very expensive cycle. But that is by far the record of all time. We got to be

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1: 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It doesn't matter how far we've fallen, for Jesus will save us from the guttermost to the uttermost.
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8: You're trying to imagine what the nation would look like under the socialist policies of a Democratic majority in Congress. They need look no farther than California. Governor Gavin Newsom and the Democratic supermajority in both chambers of the state legislature offer an extensive list of policies flowing from the same socialist and Marxist ideology being championed by the ascendant wing of the Democratic Party. The latest example is AB 1803, signed by Governor Newsom last week, authored by Assemblyman Josh Lowenthal. The law requires employers with five or more employees to add training on hate speech to the growing list of California's harassment training law. Lowenthal said, quote, California must make meaningful progress to train Californians on the danger of hate speech, not only in the workplaces, but in society as a whole. End quote. The law describes speech covered by the training as speech that, quote, vilifies, humiliates, or incites hatred against people based on protected characteristics. And what are those protected characteristics? They include religion, sex, gender, gender identity, gender expression, sexual orientation, and reproductive health decision making, which includes abortion. There are others, but those are enough to raise serious questions for Christians and religious organizations. First, no clear legal definition of hate speech exists. Whatever the intent, the effect is to give the term enormous elasticity. Who decides when a deeply held religious conviction crosses the line from disagreement into humiliation or vilification and then defined as hate speech? Second, California law does not make sufficiently clear how this new mandate applies to churches and religious ministries. That ambiguity itself should concern anyone who values religious liberty, because the protected categories include subjects on which biblical Christianity makes unmistakable moral and theological claims. Jesus said in Matthew 19 that the Creator made them male and female, and then described marriage in terms of a man and a woman.

0: woman. Does teaching those words humiliate someone who rejects the biblical understanding of sex and marriage? What about Jesus' words in John 14? I am the way, the truth, and the life. No one comes to the Father except through me. Christianity is inherently exclusive in its truth claims. Could that someday be deemed vilifying toward another religion? This is why California's law should concern the church and everyone else for that matter. When state officials declare the state needs to train society on what is appropriate speech, all of society is in trouble. Frankly, the state of California should not be instructing the church. The church should be instructing the government on what is right and wrong. For Christians, this is an Acts 4 moment. When Peter and John were ordered not to speak or teach in Jesus' name, they answered, "Whether it is right in the sight of God to listen to you more than to God, you judge." California is not merely a laboratory for the left. It is a warning to the rest of America. The question for voters is whether California's experiment stops at the state line or comes to Washington. And the question for the church is even more fundamental. When government demands that we compromise biblical truth, will we have the courage of Peter and John to stand firm and to speak it? And that, my friends, has been this week on Capitol Hill.
1: Millions will vote soon, but do they really know the issues? Now, Rob Schmidt is on Newsmax tonight talking about the war for America's future. Rob Schmidt reveals that many Americans are embracing socialism, especially young people. Rob exposes the hidden dangers of socialism and its war on our freedom. He says the big media won't tell you the truth about President Trump and his real record. A secure border, biggest tax cuts in history, inflation under control, lowest drug prices, largest crime drop ever, and so much more. Rob has the whole story on Trump and the media, so watch Newsmax on cable tonight. Millions are making the switch to Newsmax. 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
3: News this hour from Town Hall, I'm Mary Rose. Officials in Saudi Arabia say the main airport in Riyadh has been hit by a second missile attack in 2 days.
4: A Saudi military spokesman said a projectile hit King Khalid International Airport today, starting a fire and causing injuries. President Trump said the U.S. is considering its response after a strike on the same airport killed 13 people, including one American, and injured more than 300 others. Houthi rebels in Yemen claim responsibility for a series of recent attacks on Saudi Arabia. I'm Lisa Carton.
3: A political analyst says former President Barack Obama's campaigning with Abdul al-Sayed has become awkward. Correspondent Richard Boyd reports.
5: Barack Obama is set to campaign in Michigan for Democrat Abdul al-Sayed in the 2026 midterms, despite al-Sayed's past criticisms of Obama's presidency as a failure and claims that the country was not better off after his terms. Cornel West highlights their ideological clashes on issues like Gaza, Wall Street bailouts, and single-payer health care, labeling Obama a moderate neoliberal, while al-Sayed struggles with black voters in the state. Richard Boyd reporting.
3: Department of Homeland Security Secretary Mark Wayne Mullen is defending the possible live stream of Nidal Hassan's execution. During an interview with CBS Face the Nation, Mullen said he doesn't see an elevated risk to security because of this. He added that no one has to watch it if they don't choose to. Last week, Secretary of War Pete Hegseth said the execution of Hassan will be public and the Defense Department plans to live stream it. President Trump told reporters it hasn't been determined yet if it will be live streamed. The former Army doctor killed 12 soldiers. More on these stories at townhall.com.
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14: All right, welcome, value listeners. This is Craig Ashton. 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Edward Allen Shady.
15: Always good to be here.
14: The Shady attorney gives some legal direction. Not waste any time and break into the story so you can determine whether or not you want to spend the next hour of your existence engaging in this experience. Put a York in it. This here is a story about a man named Jed. Really, I don't know what was going through his head, but basically decided to have unprotected sex with a prostitute in a trailer park in East Palestine, Ohio. Yeah, not very CEO-like, not even CEO-adjacent. So he just got essentially found to be in violation of the NFL personal conduct policy. So we've got some fines and some suspensions coming up. He is following the footsteps of his uncle, Eddie DiBartolo. Who in 2008 essentially didn't fully disclose his dealings with a riverboat gambling group and basically had to sell the team to his sister.
15: Nice.
14: And now his nephew
15: is really... He's out there chanting Free Palestine to get himself out of this jail.
14: Yeah, he said it's an inexcusable mistake. But, I mean, it seemed like there was a lot of planning to go on here. 9 a.m.
15: It didn't sound like a mistake.
14: Yeah, to a trailer park that he had to drive to basically click, you know, I'll pay extra for unprotected sex. And, you know, in a trailer park in East Palestine. It seems more than a mistake because it seems kind of intentional.
15: Yes.
14: Usually a mistake is like in the moment you have a bunch of different choices to make and you make that one. Oop, that was a mistake. But this one seems like a premeditated, complete botched maneuver that he got caught.
15: Well, the mistake was getting caught.
14: Yeah, right. Yeah, and all the while he's going through a divorce, which is not great for what's in the best interest of the children from a legal perspective. Then he's got issues associated with the CEO. So he stepped down as CEO. So now they got a guy, the new CEO is Al Guido. Yeah,
15: Guido, so, the killer pimp.
14: Yeah, sometimes, you know, when Elon Musk said we're living in a computer simulation, sometimes it just seems like we might be. All right, then we've got college football stars who bank millions and completely flopped. So we've got this name, image, and likeness. It's more like name, image, and losing.
15: Mm-hmm. And good for them.
14: Yeah, we've got Michigan Bryce Underwood, $3 million a year. They're 3-2. Then we got South Carolina, their QB Lenoris Sellers, $2 million. They're 0-3 in conference. And then Oklahoma is not having a great season, 2-2. Their quarterback's getting $1.5 million. Yes. And then Texas A&M, $3 million. They're 3-2. And they lost by 39 points to conference in conference games so far this season.
15: Yeah, combined.
14: With all that money. Yeah. So here's what they're going to find out. So I don't really know how these contracts are structured because most, if I was going to do this, well, you got to make a bet, right? Because the kid's got about probably 4 years in school. And continuity for the college program, if the kid's good, is going to lead to more sellouts. For you know, teams like, if you're Alabama and you're, you know, Ole Miss, you're probably going to sell out every game no matter what. But for Cal and for UCLA, you know, they don't sell out the Rose Bowl. And if you have a good quarterback that's like 4 years and you're doing extremely well because you locked them into a contract, and, you know, that's a great bet. But if it turns out they're not very good and you've got them on a long-term four-year contract, you're paying $3 million a year, you're going to start running out of money. So that's the issue. So what we're finding out now is kind of this tribalism, which is sparked by fear of missing out, which ultimately leads to signing these, you know, basically phenoms out of high school. And it turns out many of them are not panning out. And so it creates some issues that basically bump hard up into legal issues associated with the contract. So we walk you through that. Phil Mickelson reportedly checked himself into treatment center for family trauma and addiction. So basically, October 2nd, 2018, Saudi journalist and writer for the Washington Post, Jamal Khashoggi, was ambushed, strangled, and dismembered at the Saudi consulate in Istanbul, formerly Constantinople. Before that, Byzantium. I'm taking a college course right now in the Ottoman Empire, so I definitely know the difference between Selim the Grim and basically Suleiman the Magnificent.
15: Well, that was grim for Khashoggi.
14: Yeah. And, you know, in Istanbul was the head of Sunni Islam for about 500 years until like 1923. So the idea is this, so the Saudis do that. Phil Mickelson says, I'll take the money. Let's go ahead and help the Saudis sports wash. So he gets $200 million and an equity interest in one of the teams and finds himself now with LIV Golf. On the other end of LIV, which is if you're living, you're going to have to die at some point. They have a premature death.
15: Mm-hmm.
14: So essentially, we'll walk you through Phil Mickelson. He only has a couple sponsors at this point. So he is sponsored by Amgen and Pfizer. So, I mean, there might be a drug that might help him, which he could basically sponsor.
15: Maybe.
14: But, you know, right now, he's got a Primo golf apparel deal, which... I think that's probably going away. And the guy, you know, he has a 45-time PGA Tour winner. And he went after the money, basically set aside essentially any idea about ethics and morality when it comes to basically jumping in with a group, Mohammed bin Salman.
15: It was a big gamble.
14: Yeah, it was a big gamble, right. Another bad bet. And so essentially he strangled his career.
15: Mm-hmm.
14: Just like Khashoggi got strangled by the Saudis.
15: You're saying that this... They dismembered Khashoggi and they dismembered Mickelson's career.
14: Yeah, I mean, big time. I mean, the guy basically went from one of the greatest of all time, you know, Hall of Famer, to completely off
15: the rails.
14: He tried to take down the PGA Tour. You know, that's what he did. And he said, look, we're going to be a parallel as good or better. And, you know, and he's basically found out that that was a wrong move. Then we got who's afraid of Virginia City. Saudis are turning off sporting taps. So they realize that they're moving towards basically Virginia City. Once the oil runs out, who wants to hang out in 140-degree Saudi Arabia? Funny, with the Ottoman Empire, right? So the Saudi Arabia basically played almost zero role in the Sunni Muslim world from like 1200 until just after World War I. And the idea is that now they are leading the world in regards to the face of the Islamic religion in the Saudis, with Mohammed bin Salman being the individual leading that. And the only reason they're doing this is because they, by accident, found oil. I mean, they're basically drilling for water, and they found oil. It's like, all right, well, what do we do with that? Well, basically build a lot of things that probably are not going to be around for two or three lifetimes. So in 2029, they had the Asian Winter Games. And so, you know, on the hottest place on Earth. So that got moved to Kazakhstan. They had Neom City, $800 billion, maybe a $1 trillion project, building like, a 5-kilometer city, the height of the Empire State Building. And then the Saudi F1, basically Grand Prix. So they're losing money in all of these things. And they haven't made money in all of it. They blew $5.5 billion on LIV Golf. So now they basically, people are making fun of them. They came, they saw, they lost. And they're going, hold on, we need to change our business model. We got to start making money.
15: Yeah. It wasn't Vinci Vidi Vici, which was Caesar's statement upon the conquest of Gaul. There's this Vinci Vidi Caput with regard to this.
14: Yeah, they're starting to realize that, they're probably, at the rate that they're going, because you know who made all the money? It wasn't the gold miners. It was basically Levi Strauss, right? The people that sold the gold miners. People are making tons of money on the Saudis. This is a great idea. Let's have the World Cup there. We can build 11 new stadiums. Oh, great idea. Building a city? Oh, well, you are the visionary that we've all been waiting for there, Mohammed bin Salman. Yeah, a city, 1,000 feet high, going up for 5 kilometers at $1 trillion. That's a bargain. You're basically going to be creating something that's going to last for eternity, and they will remember you for eternity and taking all their money.
15: I'd be the guy that bought the air conditioning company.
14: Yeah, they're going to be like they're going down the route of Mike Tyson, or some others.
15: MC Hammer.
14: MC Hammer. Right? Yeah, they're the MC Hammers of basically nation states at this point. All right, then we got Sean Diddy Combs. Wow, no, he didn't. we talked last week. He was on Instagram. He's got high end hooch, so he's got basically Hennessy. Got special treatment. He's got a massage therapist. Well, they found out about it. Now he's in a solitary confinement. We'll walk you through that. And then AI Judge Judy Claude's Anthropic. Florida man found asleep behind the wheel next to beer cans, arrested with blood alcohol 5 times the legal limit.
15: Whoa.
14: Man accused of charging $2,400 to someone else's room in the Florida Keys. And Florida man arrested wearing G-string sneakers in Target parking lots. Stay with us.
15: Nice.
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14: All right, we are back. The music that took us out, I'm not so sure, it kind of put me to sleep. I'm fasting this morning because I'm getting some blood work done. And to try to optimize my health here. So that kind of put me to sleep. But that music right there, boom, I'm back.
15: Yes.
14: All right. So if you haven't listened to the show before, essentially we're your personal attorneys, injury attorneys by trade. What we do is serious business. Gosh, in the last, this year, I think we've resolved 8 cases, I think, 7 figures or more. And it's not because we're second coming at Perry Mason. It's curating the issues presented. And many times people come to us and they're not exactly sure what's wrong with them. Like with Aaron Rodgers, basically gets sacked when he's playing for the Jets. Didn't look that bad. Had an x-ray, came back normal. Then he had an MRI, bummer for him, torn Achilles tendon. So he's not going to be able to yoga or ayahuasca his way out of that one. So, you know, he had to have surgery, missed a whole year, $25 million in lost income, et cetera. So it went from like a case where Aaron Rodgers wasn't sure about the life journey, the separation from happiness, found out with the diagnostic testing that the only way that he was going to solve the problem was through a surgical intervention, which he did, and he's playing football again. So the idea is that that's how we work. If you read the sports page, the way athletes get treated, they don't basically wait 6 weeks to get physical therapy maybe and then have an MRI ordered afterwards. Front-load diagnostic testing based upon the fact that if you can determine the anatomical variations, there are certain treatment protocols that are best practice. And if you got a torn ACL, that's totally different if you have a knee contusion. So the idea is to early on identify those issues. We help curate that information from an evidentiary perspective, get the great outcomes in terms of the distillation of a loss to a numeric value. But more importantly, our clients get to the very best medical care in the region, straight through red carpet treatment, not waiting 5 hours in an emergency room, not dealing with lawyers from LA that are pretending to be from Northern California and ultimately introducing you to doctors that they have no relationships with, and just kind of going through the motions, kind of like lawyering by numbers. Mm-hmm. For us, we take a look at every case. Every case is a different, unique kind of trajectory. And that's what we do for a living. Not what we do on the show. What we do on the show, we have a little bit of fun. All right, so we've got... I guess it's fun for us, but it's definitely not fun for Jed York, that's for sure.
15: No, it's not, definitely.
14: Yeah, he's the first 49ers owner disciplined by the league since Eddie DeBartolo Jr. was issued a 1-year suspension in order to pay a $1 million fine in 1999. So his parting leg was 1999, and 27 years later?
15: Yeah, then it's what, his nephew?
14: Yeah, right. So York was suspended 6 games and fined $500,000 following his August 23rd arrest in East Palestine, Ohio, as part of an undercover prostitution ring sting. York suspension and fine were issued for violating the NFL's personal conduct policy. This is Jed York's quote. Today, the NFL concluded its review, and I accept its decision in full. To my family, to the players, coaches, and employees of San Francisco 49ers, to our fans and partners, I'm deeply sorry. This was an inexcusable mistake, and I take full responsibility. While it does not reflect my values or the man I strive to be for my family.
15: Really?
14: And I'm thinking about Jim Moore. Values? We're not talking about values. So the idea is that your values? I mean, basically, you actually had a choice. Do you want to pay $20 extra for unprotected sex? Yes, I'll take that. And then you drive at 9 o'clock in the morning. Ostensibly, you're sober, right? So this not a drunken, foolish maneuver whereby at least you can say that my decision tree was clouded by the unbelievably poor advice I was getting from Jack Daniels.
15: Yes.
14: You know, Jose Cuervo was basically telling me that this is best practice behavior, and I found out later that Jose Cuervo is not a reliable individual that I should be relying upon for making life decisions like this. No, looked like a sober decision. I had to drive there.
15: Yeah, if Johnny Walker would have told him to walk the other way, but he didn't.
14: Yeah. So in terms of values, I mean, your value is 9 a.m., you're going to East Palestine to meet with a prostitute for unprotected sex. Hey, it's legal in Nevada. So bottom line, you don't want to cast aspersions on the guy because that is legal behavior in many places, but not where you are. So, and you're not married. He's getting divorced. It's not like he's cheating on his wife. But the idea is...
15: Oh, yeah, it is like he's cheating on his wife because they're not yet divorced.
14: Well, bottom line, they're separated. So, I mean, yeah. I wouldn't basically judge him for that. It's like...
15: Well, it's his next quote, too. While I fell short of the model I want to set for my sons, yeah. I now hope to show them the importance of owning up to one's failures. Well, if the only reason he's owning up to anything is because he got caught. If he didn't get caught, do you think he was going to come clean with this? No, it never would have happened. So it's what he said, I strive to be, the man I strive to be for my family. I've got a quote right after that. Just says, really?
14: Yeah, well, apparently he is not very well liked in Silicon Valley. County of Santa Clara don't like him very much. He started out by making a lot of policy and personnel changes in the 49ers. And I think their first 2 years, they went back-to-back. They basically one-year coaches. So they kind of pulled him away from the everyday activity as a CEO. And since he's been out, 49ers are 4-0.
15: Yeah.
14: So I don't know if that's an odd coincidence or there's a correlation. But, you know, he's clearly shown that's not even – that's not CEO decision making. That's just
15: bad decision making.
14: That's stupid. I mean, that's just a guy that you don't want making any decisions that impact your life in any way, shape, or form.
15: Yeah, that $500,000 fine, you know, that's the equivalent if he was paying $160 for the trek. 3,125 hookers he could have spent that on.
14: Yeah. And your colloquialisms kind of tie into that wooden shampoo. I think you said trick and hookers.
15: It's hard to say.
14: And 1980s calling.
15: What? The audience loves it.
14: That would be a sex worker and basically a transaction for sexual congress.
15: Too complicated.
14: All right, so Jed York is definitely in the hot seat for sure, and he deserves it. That's super, you know, bad decision making for a guy who's in a very significant position of power, who's got kids.
15: Yeah.
14: You know?
15: Well, and then when they talk to Shanahan, you know, because he's been on the outs for a bit. Shanahan's, what was his quote? Kind of, what's going to be no different than the summer? He really wasn't around anyway, so.
14: And Shanahan's going, you know, Jed's doing a great job of taking any pressure off me in that auto accident I got in. I mean, what auto accident, right?
15: Well, yeah, what, is he reaching down his phone, went over the center line, and then when they started casting aspersions at the young lady that he ran into, he immediately stepped up and said, no, it's my fault. That's the guy, you know, he made an honest mistake. And owned up to it, not York.
14: Yeah, you know, and the 49ers team seems pretty disciplined, and they seem like they have a culture that's about collaboration. They seem like they keep their heads about them when all those about them are losing theirs, right? So the idea is that I kind of vibe in a direction with them that seems like their leadership on the field is a pretty good one. Cal, we've got a brand new coach. I think we had 15 penalties last week, and we lost to UNLV.
15: Oh, oh, good. My buddy used to, a good friend of mine used to be the quarterback at UNLV and back in the day when I was in college. But with regard to the 49ers, Purdy, I hated that guy when he played for the Big 12 because he was always beating up. He was so darn good when he played in the Big 12. We'd go up against him, we'd lose because of Purdy. You know, and then I think, what's his name? The running back, McClafferty. That guy probably should have gotten the Heisman that year. He, had a running – in one game, he ran in for a touchdown. He threw a touchdown pass, and he received a touchdown pass in one game when he was over at Stanford. It was crazy.
14: Yeah, as a Cal grad, I care about Berkeleyum. We've got more Nobel Prize winners. But our sports program has freed up my Saturdays, and so I kind of was interested to watch because we're in the ACC, and I went to the first game where they played Duke. You know, football was, like, with my wife. And it was kind of cool. I mean, it's a totally different vibe. We were up by 21 and ended up losing.
15: It happens.
14: And Cal is a great school because you go there, you know, I'm proud of it because it's academics. I was part of academics. I didn't play football. So the idea is that what, you know, higher institutions are meant to be, Cal's one of them. I think there's more startups that came out of Cal than any other university in the world and more Silicon Valley, like top three. You know, basically Steve Jobs is the Elizabeth Holmes of the 80s. Without Wozniak, he's Elizabeth Holmes. Because if you can't make what he's talking about and engineer it, you're basically just making stuff up. So Wozniak was able to come up with the solutions and with the Mac and the mouse and those things. And that's what changed the dynamic. And Steve Jobs was kind of the salesman. But Wozniak basically connected it to Cal. So the idea is that's what Cal's all about. But in terms of worrying about Purdy because the outcomes weren't Purdy for you.
15: No, they were not.
14: For me, I'm freed up on Saturdays, and if Cal's not doing well, I watch it. It goes from basically a drama to farce for me, and then I just look at it and go, God, really? We just lost to UNLV?
15: Well, yeah, but Purdy comes out of Iowa, and nobody's radar really that was watching college football, the NFL looking back. They never saw Purdy at Iowa. But when I watch that guy play, you know, and now watch him, he's a franchise quarterback. The guy is good. There's no doubt about it.
14: Yeah, McCaffrey's a stud, and so is his family, are gifted athletes. But all of his brothers, run, a 10-second 100, and, you know, they're all gifted sprinters, and, yeah, they're pretty special athletes, that whole family.
15: All things that York is not.
14: Yeah, right. Yeah, you look at that stuff and just go, golly, really? I mean, obviously there's some nepotism there because, you know, that kind of decision tree, he didn't seem like he really earned it.
15: Mm-hmm.
14: All right, so college football stars who bank millions and completely flopped, from the Wall Street Journal. So I call it name, image, and losing. So NIL, basically some deals have backfired. So Michigan is evaluating whether to bench sophomore quarterback Bryce Underwood, who signed a $3 million per year NIL deal, but has struggled. Other programs, including South Carolina, Oklahoma, and Texas A&M, are facing similar disappointments with their highly paid starting quarterbacks. So they sign these contracts. They ultimately, they're going to have some issues like we saw with Colorado with the behavior clauses, just like with Jed York, right? Basically the personal comportment clause. And one of the players tape recorded or digitally recorded and then uploaded onto social media their feelings about Northwestern Stadium, which was their temporary stadium, said it sounded like a library. Mm-hmm. What have you. And, you know, and some of them are getting terminated. And basically at that point, I don't know what the termination clauses look like and whether or not there's liquidated damages, or basically you have a period where you pay off a portion of it, or it's basically pro rata for the time that you spent playing. I don't know how they're structured. But when these athletes get into situations like this and they're not performing, and they lose their contract, you know, then at that point it becomes real. And so, and some of them, probably just like Jed York, get a bit of money and you're basically not, you don't know how to deal with it. And you see it all the time. And then they make really bad decisions based upon the fact that they're now living in a mansion, you know, mm-hmm. as a freshman or a sophomore, you know, basically got like a 5,000 square foot pad with, you know, P. Diddy like massages and your own personal trainer and all that stuff.
15: Well, there was a Berkeley connection to that. Larry Ellison was a Berkeley graduate, and he was co-founder of Oracle, and he was the one that actually came up and funded the $3 million a year effort.
14: You're talking about Michigan?
15: Yeah. No, Ellison went to Berkeley. His wife, Jolyn, went to Michigan. His sixth wife, by the way.
14: Right, he's not giving the money. He's giving the money to Michigan, though.
15: Yeah, but he's the one that kind of funds that whole thing. They got it done, and he has no ties to the school other than through his wife.
14: He made money because of his education at Berkeley, but he's giving the money to Michigan.
15: See,
14: that's how Cal goes.
15: But, you know, what you were talking about, you know, you get this guy, he's like a number one prospect on the A-list coming out of high school. But you're playing a high school game, and then you step into a college forum where everything's going to be stronger, everything's going to be faster, you're going to have more complexity to everything you're doing. Of course these kids aren't going to perform necessarily right out of the gate out of high school. That's why typically, you know, years past, somebody would be sitting on the bench for 2 or 3 years behind the number one starter until they would put their time in, do all of the practice, and then they would get out there on the field and prove themselves. But they're not doing that. They're throwing these kids right into the fire, and if it's not working out, I'd blame these schools and I'd blame the system that they've actually set up now with this. Transfer whenever you want. Let's give you an NIL deal, and if it doesn't work out, too bad.
14: Yeah, so essentially, just the quotes to kind of tell you what's happened in Michigan, it's something that we've discussed in terms of basically getting the players being dropped, and they're 3-2 at Michigan, and they're struggling at South Carolina, Oklahoma, and Texas A&M, and they're spending big money, and there's going to be contract obligations bumping up against essentially education scholarships and performance, and it's going to be interesting to see how they deal with this because it's a brand new frontier. So, all right, when we come back, we'll go ahead and talk about Phil Mickelson and the Saudis. Basically, they're all connected. And who's afraid of Virginia City? I think the Saudis might be. Stay with us.
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19: 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You've been served.
14: All right, we are back. When I say we are back, Craig Fontaine, Ashton, Edward Allen Shady, EAS. If it's in the game, it's in the game. Shady, attorney, giving some legal direction. One and only time in the legal universe. That makes sense. If you want to put a face to a voice, go to AshtonAndPrice.com. Our curriculum vitae's pictures. I'm the bow-tied one. Ed's the silver-haired Laird Hamilton look-alike with a little bit of Mike Pence thrown in. Can't miss him. You get to see what Chris Price looks like. And my brother, Scott Ashton, JD MBA from UCLA, is also part of the firm. So artisanal curation of very difficult issues associated with the separation from happiness and hope, getting people to great medical care to allow us to leverage that evidence to distill what is appropriate from a just perspective to the imperfect remedy of money. So if you like what you're hearing, you can find us on YouTube. Type in The All Things Legal Show. I think you might be able to type in Craig Ashton, that type of thing. You'll get a chance to see what we look like today. Got a really nice kind of slate blue with a black tie with blue pocket square matching. Ed, you went straight up to pull out the blue in your eye color by a blue suit and a black and blue striped tie. Very sharp, looking like definitely right out of the Mad Men era.
15: There you go.
14: I think that's where you're getting the term trick in you know, those other kind of old-timey colloquialisms.
15: And what was the other character with the white hair and Mad Men that I can't think of his name right now?
14: You don't want to ask the stump the host on stuff like that.
15: I can't think of it either.
14: I know the capital of Bulgaria.
15: Sofia.
14: Yeah. All right, so let's talk about Phil Mickelson. So he decided to sports wash with his buddy Mohammed bin Salman, the Ottoman Empire, and because the Saudi family does exactly the same thing. They have, multiple wives, they've got multiple kids. And so there's probably 40 sons that potentially could take over as a new king. And Mohammed bin Salman was like 30th in line, and he basically figured his way into becoming the heir apparent. So he's a crown prince. And so he's the guy that's going to take over. And so he essentially wanted to wash the money and didn't like what Jamal Khashoggi was saying about him or for the Wall Street Journal. And he got lured into essentially the Saudi consulate. He was strangled and then ultimately ambushed and then dismembered. So, that was a big deal, and it comes down from the top. I mean, it's basically a very small group of people. It's a absolute monarchy. And you don't make any decisions unless the king knows about it or the crown prince. You just don't. So Phil Mickelson said, I don't care about that. I'm going to help him establish LIV. So the private investment fund from Saudi Arabia invested $5.5 billion. And ultimately in 2020, I think Phil Mickelson, or right around 2020, 2021, basically signed up for LIV and got $200 million basically reportedly to play and also an equity interest. I think there's only five equity players and he was one of them. And then it's now basically in bankruptcy. So he's now facing some issues. And then on top of that, he had been kicked out of a couple of country clubs recently.
15: Yeah, the Farmers Club for that improper contact with one of the female employees.
14: Yeah, essentially sexual assault and battery he's been, basically was accused of. So, and, that's obviously not going to go over with your wife who's a cancer survivor and your kids that are home. I think he's got girls. So essentially, longtime PGA Tour star and LIV golf member Phil Mickelson recently checked himself into addiction treatment center amid his extended absence from the sport, according to multiple reports. TMZ was the first to report the news. Mickelson reportedly checked himself involuntarily and is already out of the facility. Mickelson announced before the Masters in April that he was stepping away from golf due to a quote-unquote personal health matter in his family. Did not get into specifics, but he hasn't played anywhere since. He was briefly entered into the field at the PGA Championship in May, but withdrew and said, unfortunately, he could not play. And so, his career is basically
15: toast.
14: It's torched. I mean, Tiger Woods torched his career, too.
15: Yeah.
14: He's on a second DUI. And, I don't know what happened to these guys. Maybe they Icarus-like flew too close to the sun, or basically they tried to hit driver out of the fairway. Whatever they did, man, they used the wrong club.
15: they've been going to too many clubs.
14: Yeah, apparently he says that On his gambling addiction, he was open about it. A book released in 2023 alleges that Mickelson has bet a total of at least $1 billion, and his losses reach as much as $100 million. So, in other words, he bet $1 billion and he's $100 million down. So that's probably one of the reasons that he decided to throw aside, you know, common sense and ethics, morality, and allowed the Saudis to basically bring him in as kind of the Pied Piper of the LIV Golf Tour, and then let all these other people in. And, you know, they all made a lot of money, and guys like Jon Rahm and Brooks Koepka are kind of getting back into the PGA, so yeah. They'll probably be able to wash the stain off them mostly, but not Phil Mickelson.
15: No, those other guys bent the knee. But Mickelson, even when he was, you know, at the height of his game, he even bet on the Ryder Cup when he was on the team. Pete Rose wouldn't even bet on his own team.
14: Yeah. So then this ties into the Saudis, because now they've lost $5.5 billion. And I'm just watching them going, because, you know, I like history. So Virginia City is a perfect example, and it happens in any boomtown. So you got a resource. The resource, everybody's living high. They live higher than high, you know. In Virginia City, they had like an elevator, one of the only in the country. They had like three newspapers. Mark Twain was writing out of there. Ultimately, they had like an opera house, they had, you know, the fanciest hotels. They even had a shooting range, you know, right next to the bar.
15: Good combo.
14: Yeah, and then all of a sudden, as soon as the Comstock load ran out, boom, gone. And, you know, nobody goes there. Most of the listeners probably don't even know what I'm talking about. I mean, this is like the wealthiest city in the world for a time, and it basically financed San Francisco. So the idea is that the Saudis are living the same way. You can just see it. I mean, the parallels are just so close, because they have one thing and one thing only. So they don't have like Yosemite, if you know, to fall back on, beautiful beaches, or, you know, some sort of nightlife that's interesting, or, you know, super a great art scene. I mean, they still have that. I mean, they've got oil, and then they built a bunch of these artificial things in the middle of the desert. So they've got
15: black gold.
14: Yeah. So, you know, and people are just saying, you know, talking to them, you know, basically flattering them like, you know, an AI agent. Oh, you're so great. You know, great choice. And, you know, just keep telling them that. And they say spend money and spend more money, because when you make easy money like that, you can spend money easily. So they are now finding themselves in a situation where people are making fun of them and say they came, they saw, they lost from golf to tennis, snooker, football, and Formula One. Petrodollar-backed projects are buckling as Kingdom prioritizes profitability.
15: I didn't think there was a whole lot of money in snooker.
14: Yeah, there's a lot of money in darts, apparently. People watch darts.
15: I've watched darts on ESPN, but never snooker.
14: Yeah, I mean, I played snooker because my brother used to live in Singapore. And so we went out to the Raffles Hotel, we'd go and play snookers. It's a hard game, man. And, you know, it's fun, though. But, you know, that's... It shows you that's back in the day when you could build these huge houses because labor was super cheap, because you're using local labor, mostly barely paying anybody. You said these huge rooms. And so our billiard table is too small for their huge rooms. They had this huge snooker table. I mean, it's so big that, you know, probably 20% of the shots, you have to get this like bridge thing because you can't reach it.
15: Oh, you can't reach it?
14: But it's a definitely more challenging game. So the point is that they are finally now, quote unquote, prioritizing profit. What? Who goes into business and doesn't prioritize profit?
15: Well, somebody's got too much money to burn. I mean, the public investment fund for the Saudi Arabians, I love the quote. They're saying, hold on a second. How are we making money here? And they're figuring out they're not making any money in this. And they're going, well, are we spending money for a sports wash and people are, you know, washing our image? And that's not working quite as well as we thought it would. So let's start withdrawing and pulling back on this.
14: But Your Eminence, the best business people don't make money. Oh, you're probably right.
15: Yeah.
14: Let's get back to building that $1 trillion city in the middle of the desert. Yeah, that sounds good.
15: Yes, Mr. Contractor, who has the bid on it.
14: And then if things weren't going worse, you know, then basically a protracted military interaction, whatever you want to call it, in the Straits of Hormuz and the entrance to the Red Sea are completely throwing into chaos their business model.
15: Well, that, and you go, I'm going to spend $5.1 billion on LIV. We're going to make our front man, Phil Mickelson, and our front man is now going into rehab. Our front man is getting tossed out of private country clubs. Our front man is admitting to $1 billion in betting on himself on the Ryder Cup, which is a complete and utter conflict of interest. And you're going to trust this guy to move forward with your money and your capital on a sports washing adventure? No.
14: Yeah, it's So the warning signs for the Saudi-backed sports have been there as far back as the summer of last year when the country's staging of the 2029 Asian Winter Games, remarkably awarded to one of the hottest places on Earth, was thrown into doubt. The games are scheduled to be held at Trojena, a centerpiece of Nome, a $800 billion U.S. dollar-plus project to create a new city. But amid rising costs and low oil prices, the event was moved to Kazakhstan. Isn't that where Borat's from?
15: I believe so. Actually, I think that's where his character is from.
14: Oh, boy, yes. So Kazakhstan is going to benefit from
15: this. Yeah, no kidding. He's probably the emissary for the sports programs for that country.
14: Yeah, the 2029 Asian Winter Games, Saudi Arabia. Yeah.
15: And it wasn't that they got awarded it. There was a lot of money thrown out there to get it into that position. It's like you don't purposely pick the middle of a desert where it's over 100 degrees for your winter games unless somebody is tossing a lot of money around.
14: Yeah, and I guess with the World Cup, they've got to build. So basically the World Cup has not been untouched. The kingdom currently plans to stage the 2034 tournament.
15: No.
14: It's like 100, and especially if there's still, this conflict might be over, but who knows? I mean, these things can go on. The Ottoman Empire was fighting back and forth with Hungary and with Austria and with the Persians, basically what we know as Iran, for hundreds of years. Skirmishes back and forth, back and forth. It doesn't go away when there is a ideology that is unwavering. And in this particular case, it's Shia Islam in Iran. It's unwavering. And they are not aligned with Sunnis. They're not. And if you look at the history of it, the Ottoman Empire was fighting constantly on several different fronts. And they were fighting the Persians on one front, and they were fighting the Austrian-Hungarians on the other front for 500 years.
15: Why only go back 500 years? Why don't you go back about 3,000 years, even when the Egyptians and having problems with the Hittites and everything else? When can you ever imagine, in thinking back in history, that there was peace in the Middle East? It never has been. Well, they've never had a Pax Romana.
14: Well, they did because the Ottoman Empire, basically in the Levant, where you think of Syria and Lebanon, and then you go into Egypt, they considered themselves Ottomans. And they for hundreds of years, it was stable because they had a common language and they had a common religion, which was Sunni Islam. So when you don't have a common language, and the Farsi is not the same as Arabic, and you have a different approach to religion, which is very serious to those countries, it ain't going to stop. And so, 2034, we still might actually have conflict, and that's really going to impact who wants to travel to the Middle East, to Saudi Arabia, if you're worried about having the airport bombed.
15: Well, I like that. I mean, you summed it up pretty succinctly with regard to if you want stability. You want a borders, language, and culture.
14: Yeah, what I'm learning is language is the biggest unifying factor of any sort of group of people. Language and then religion is secondary. And so in the Ottoman Empire, they spoke Turkish. And they set the center of Sunni Islam, which is basically what's in Saudi Arabia. They set it up in Constantinople. And they maintained it a very strong, productive group of countries under one basically ruling force, which is the Ottomans, from like 1290 to 1923. Mm-hmm. It's funny because taking this course and this professor is from Tulane, PhD, I was not aware of most of these things because they just don't teach that in the Western side of civilization, or I'd forgotten them, and it's pretty fascinating. So anyway, so the Saudis are basically in trouble, and they're looking at 11 brand new stadiums. If they want to follow through with this World Cup, and that's a lot of money. So if they're now starting to prioritize profitability, this may be an issue for them.
15: They might have, the World Cup might have to back out of that.
14: Yeah, and Sean P. Diddy Combs is having to back out of his lifestyle as a rich and famous in prison at Fort Dix. He's now in solitary confinement because he's basically was talking too much about his Instagram and his high-end hooch. He actually watched his own documentary on Netflix while he was in prison.
15: Like it.
14: All right, so we'll finish off with Sean P. Diddy Combs placed in solitary confinement, and then the stylings of artificial intelligence, Judge Judy, on three, at least one in flagrante delicto story in Florida. Stay with us.
17: 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I'll tell you, the All Things Legal Show. Decades of legal expertise distilling the latest sports and celebrity legal battles, the Constitution, AI, and the thousand ways Florida man flaunts the law while in flagrante. In the immortal words of the Princess Bride's Vicini, Thocrates, Plato, moron. 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You've been served.
14: All right, we are back. When I say we are back, Craig Fontaine, Ashton, Edward Allen Shady, EAS. If it's in the game, it's in the game. A shady attorney. Give us some legal direction. So, last part of the show here. So, Sean Combs. Basically, according to NBC News, Combs has been enjoying a relatively pampered stay at the low-security federal correctional facility. One-time billionaire reportedly had been directing thousands of dollars to fellow inmates to, in exchange for favors, including cooking them gourmet meals, scrubbing down showers and toilets before he uses them. Quote, he's a billionaire. People are in awe of him, one source told the outlet. Quote, money is power, especially behind bars. God. And Combs allegedly has managed to secure contraband and reportedly has a stash of Hennessy liquor. Buys Remeron pills, a mood-boosting antidepressant, and possesses a jailbreak tablet that he used to watch Netflix 50 Cent produced docuseries about him, and has a cell phone that he uses to scroll on Instagram and view nude photos of his ex-girlfriend. So I don't think this is the way that our penal system is supposed to work.
15: No, and I don't think it actually goes towards his possible early release under good behavior either, which was scheduled or bumped to January of 2028.
14: Yeah.
15: That might get bounced back, Sean.
14: Yeah, so he definitely has some issues regarding the special treatment he might get for early release. And when you violate the rules within prison, and at that point, they can remove those things.
15: Well, yeah, and apparently it looks like over there at Fort Dix, they've also charged with conspiracy to provide contraband in prison. A couple of the guards now are looking at becoming his cellmates and buddies for bringing in what? Smuggling in knives, marijuana, tobacco, cellular foams, vapes, cell phone chargers, and tool kits. For tattoo kits, all at Fort Dix, all good stuff.
14: Yeah, when I was going to Costa Rica a lot in the 90s, it was before GPS, met this guy who got arrested for smuggling parrots, and so he was put in a prison in Guatemala.
15: Parrots?
14: And in Guatemala, there's two prisons. One is where you hang out with all the generals and former prime ministers and presidents, and the other one's for the regular people. And the president, the former prime minister and general side, you got your own bartender, you basically have your own chef. And this one guy was there, and he was kind of got put in the nice side. This guy was telling me, and he said when his sentence was up, he says, you know, it's all the same to you. I think I'll just stay. I think his prison in Guatemala, if you're connected, is not bad. Oh, it looks like P. Diddy's found a way to do it at Fort Dix.
15: Yeah, my roommate in college went to prison for a year at the Tijuana Correctional Facility there in Mexico. He got in a fight in a bar and accidentally, I think, hit a federale and did a year's time there, and it was set up like that. If you had enough money, you could have a butler, you could have wash, you could have a hot tub, you could have whatever you want. He actually is. Parents hired him a guard for the entire time he was in prison. Somebody stole his pants, and the guard said, do you want me to go break his legs? He's all, no, just get my pants back.
14: Yeah, I just want my pants.
15: I just want my pants, yeah. And they were hanging up on the laundry, and somebody took them.
14: Yeah, well, I mean, every system's different. Ours is not supposed to be like that, but P. Diddy's found a way.
15: He found a way. There's a will, there's a way.
14: All right, so let's break down the Florida man stories for you. So what I do is I take Florida man stories, real ones, topical, real. I check them, curate them. Make sure that they're not made up. And then I put them into Claude's Anthropic and say, write in the voice of Judge Judy. It says I can't write in a famous person's voice, but I can basically mimic how Judge Judy might write this. All right. Florida man found asleep behind wheel next to beer cans, arrested with blood alcohol 5 times the legal limit. In the voice of AI Judge Judy, sir, sit down. Don't talk. I'll tell you when to talk. I read the report. I read it twice. Because the first time, I thought there was a typo. Deputies said they found you at 1:30 in the afternoon on a Sunday, stopped at an intersection, slumped over the wheel. Is that right? Don't look at your lawyer. He wasn't here. They knocked on the window. Nothing. They broke the window. Still nothing. Glasses flying into the car, and you're taking a nap. I have a grandchild who wakes up if I open a bag of chips in the next room. And the car's in drive. In drive, the only thing keeping that vehicle out of traffic, according to this, is your foot's on the brake. That's the plan. That's a whole safety system. Then there were the beer cans, multiple, open and empty. I'm sure you're going to tell me they belong to a friend. Everybody has a friend. I've been doing this a long time, and the friend never shows up. Now, the number, the limit in Florida is 0.08. And they said the hospital tested you at 0.308. Whoa. Nearly 3 hours later, half an hour after that, 0.377. It went up, sir, in the hospital. That's almost five times the legal limit.

0: Here's today's word of encouragement with pastor and attorney, Mosley Collins.
1: The Bible says that when Jesus came to his own received him not. But as many as did receive him, to them he gave the power to become the children of God. What a wonderful thing that comes from receiving Jesus as Savior.
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2: The guest had her trip run going line by line through a bell, and the allegation is that you walked off with the wardrobe. Now, let me tell you this. It's not a bar tab dispute. The woman whose room it was allegedly charged to was 60 years old. The state of Florida takes a dim view of people using older persons' identification, and so do I. That's why you're looking at grand theft, a scheme of defraud, and possession of her ID instead of an awkward conversation at the front desk. And you're not the first on this one. A young woman was arrested on similar charges last December. She had pleaded not guilty. She has a lawyer, and she has a court date in November. She's ahead on all three, sir. It took them a year to get to you, detectives, hotel security, the police in your hometown, a warrant, all of that for souvenirs. And the state, if the state is right, those are the most expensive hats in Florida. These are accusations. You're presumed innocent, and the investigation is still going. Get a lawyer today, not tomorrow, and don't discuss this with anybody. Take him to lockup.
3: All right, here's the last AI. Judge Judy, brought to you by Claude's Anthropic, or Anthropic's Claude. All right, Florida man arrested wearing G-string and sneakers in Target parking lot. Stand up, sir. Stand up straight. And thank you for wearing pants today. And I mean that sincerely. I read the report. A deputy gets a call on a Sunday night and about a man in a Target parking lot. He arrives, and according to him, there you are, outside your car, wearing a G-string and sneakers. That's it. That's the outfit. I'll say this for you. You kept the shoes on. Safety first. Now, your explanation. You told the deputy you were changing because you got wet. Fine. People get wet. I've been caught in the rain. You know what I did? I got in the car. Cars have doors. They have seats. Some of them have tinted windows. You chose the parking lot. And the call that brought the deputy out wasn't the man's changing his clothes. The caller says something else was going on, and I'm not going to repeat it because it's a family program. You'll have your chance to dispute it. I'd suggest you bring something better than I got wet. What's in the backpack is your business. I don't care what a grown man keeps in his car. What I care about is what he does in a parking lot where people are buying paper towels with their kids. Here's what concerns me most. This isn't new. You have a conviction last year in another county for the same thing. Same charge. So when you tell me this was a wardrobe misunderstanding, you know that I've heard this first time is an accident. The second time, sir, it's a hobby. These are allegations, and you're presumed innocent on this one. Get a lawyer, listen to him, and do your changing indoors. All right, so that's Judge Judy, basically artificial intelligence. So Jensen Wang from NVIDIA said in the last 6 months, AI has gone from basically interesting to useful.
2: It has.
3: But we've been doing this for a while. So this has been interesting to funny for quite some time. But yeah, the artificial intelligence and the way that these large language models are able to sift information and look at probabilities by putting the next word after the next word, using the context in this case, which is a satirical kind of basically sarcastic voice of a judge, basically playing on the vagaries of the behavior of Florida man. Spot on. Edward Allen Shady, Craig Fontaine Ashton, shows all things legal for me. 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
4: From Town Hall, I'm Mary Rose. Officials in Saudi Arabia say the main airport in Riyadh has been hit by a second missile attack in 2 days. Reporter Lisa Carton has the details.
5: A Saudi military spokesman said a projectile hit King Khalid International Airport today, causing a fire and several injuries. On Saturday, a strike at the same airport killed 13, including one American, and injured more than 300 others.
4: President Trump says the U.S. is weighing its options in the region as Houthi rebels in Yemen claimed responsibility for recent attacks. Russia and Ukraine agree to a ceasefire on energy infrastructure. Correspondent Richard Boyd reports.
6: President Trump announced the energy ceasefire in the war between Russia and Ukraine in a post on Truth Social, saying that both parties have agreed. Following the announcement, Ukrainian President Volodymyr Zelensky posted on X that Ukraine supports the ceasefire. He went on to say that it's important that Russia supports it as well. It comes just days after President Trump said Russia will supply diesel fuel to the U.S. The president called it a great announcement for diesel prices for Americans. The deal reportedly angered Zelensky. Richard Boyd reports.
4: Department of Homeland Security Secretary Mark Wayne Mullen is defending the possible live stream of Nidal Hassan's execution. During an interview with CBS Face the Nation, Mullen said he doesn't see an elevated risk to security because of this. He added that no one has to watch it if they don't choose to. Last week, Secretary of War Pete Hegseth said the execution of Hassan will be public and the Defense Department plans to live stream it. President Trump told reporters it hasn't been determined yet if it will be live streamed. The former Army doctor killed 12 soldiers, one civilian, and an unborn baby. More at townhall.com.
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